0: are participating in the historic America 250 event. Croc says the flyovers will be spectacular throughout the event, but there will also be special flyovers on July 3rd.
1: You'll see some almost every day. Obviously, you'll see more on July 4th, but also on Friday, July 3rd, the day before, is we call it the Wings of Freedom Day. That honors America's instinct to rise and transform. You'll see flyovers that will include all kinds of aircraft, including the F-35s, more F-18s, F-22s, Thunderbirds. So that's going to be one where you'll be looking up in the air.
0: Breaking news and analysis at townhall.com. European tourists are discovering firsthand why America's free market system remains the envy of much of the world.
2: As European visitors travel across the United States for the World Cup, many are noticing what American capitalism has built. From massive Buc-ee's travel centers to grocery store selections and even ranch dressing, visitors are sharing their surprise online. The reactions are fueling a broader debate over how competition, free markets, and innovation continue to drive American abundance, while Europe's centralized regulatory model falls behind. Willie Nelson, Washington.
0: Country music legend Alan Jackson has ended his touring career. Saturday night, he performed his final show at Nashville's Nissan Stadium. The event, titled Last Call, One More for the Road, the finale, featured performances by top country stars like Carrie Underwood and Luke Combs. More on these stories at townhall.com.
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4: 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She says she has an update on a Ashley McTaggart situation.
5: Ashley McTaggart served on the Parma School Board, and now she's deployed. The current president of the Parma School Board wanted to have Ashley lose her position there. Senator Tom Patton wrote up Senate Bill 416, which would allow all school board members to keep their positions if they're deployed, and it is sitting on the governor's desk.
6: That's incredible.
5: 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We appreciate it.
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13: And welcome in, ladies and gentlemen. Armed American Radio's Monster Cast begins right now. 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Greg in Dallas, Texas, how you doing here? I'm in the Carr Firearms Group studios here at the mothership. How you doing, my brother?
14: Not too bad, man. Try not to sweat my butt off over here. It's hot.
13: Yeah, it's hot here, too. You sent it here, that's for
14: yeah,
13: sure.
14: Yeah, he pushed it away.
13: That's okay. All right, well, I got to tell you, guys, we have a lot to talk about. It's been a very, let's say, historic 2 weeks for the Second Amendment. We've got a powerhouse lineup for you today. We've got Jared Yanis from Guns and Gadgets for the hour, followed by John Comerford. We're going to replay my interview with him on Friday in the first half hour. We're going to stay live with you on the stream during that and comment throughout. And then that'll be followed by Cam Edwards and, of course, a classic Armed American Radio Roundtable. All right, Greg, let's get started. Tell people where they can watch and listen, and we'll get going with Jared Yanis, buddy.
14: Yeah, sure. Places to watch the show are going to be YouTube and Rumble. Just do a search for Armed American Radio with Mark Walters. 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
13: That'll do it. Jared Yanis, my brother from another mother, looking good on camera, my man. How you doing? And boy, I'm going to tell you, ladies and gentlemen, Jared's going to sound like he's sitting in the room with you, too. How you doing, Jared? Welcome in, man.
15: I'm good, guys. Thank you for having me. And technology is amazing, isn't it?
13: Yeah, and you know, come to think, we've had this technology for a long time, and we just haven't been using it. But we are using it with you today, and Jared is in the studio equipment with us. Jared, it's been, I was thinking about this before the show, before you and I were just talking. Historic, yes, but is it as historic as Bruin decision in 2022? Here's why I say no, only because Bruin set the stage for what happened right over these last 2 weeks, didn't it?
15: Yeah, I agree. Bruin is the one that fractured the foundation of gun control, and the decisions we've had here in the last 10 days have further widened those cracks. But no, Bruin in 2022 set the stage. Without Bruin, none of this happens the last 2 weeks.
13: Right, right. Yeah, and guys, I know, if Jared, let me put it this way. When I look back, and I love to look back, because looking back, hindsight is always 2020 in vision, in the, you know, high-definition vision in the rearview mirror, as we always say. I knew Bruin was going to have a huge impact the moment the decision came down. Did you think it would be this big? Hard to look down the road. I didn't see a Hamani case coming. I didn't see a Wolford case coming. We didn't know what the Supreme Court was going to do. Now we're setting the stage. The stage is set for an assault weapons ban. That's ginormous.
15: Yeah, when the decision in Bruin dropped, I remember specifically I was at GunCon on range day, and I ran out into a field and went live and started reading the opening of the decision. And I said to my audience, like, this is a game changer. We haven't had a decision like this. I mean, I think Bruin was even stronger than Heller, the way it was worded. And I knew we were going to have some major victories down the road. I honestly, like most Americans, thought it'd be a little sooner. But the Supreme Court does what the Supreme Court does, and they're very slow for a reason. You know, they want the lower courts to go through the process. But we're starting to see the fruits of that now. And unfortunately, I think we're going to have some cases that are GVR'd here in the next couple days. But definitely Bruin and before that, Heller set the stage to where we are right now.
13: Yeah. Now let's talk about Heller too, because we can't make a comparison to Bruin without really going back to Heller and even McDonald, because that 1-2-3 punch that was Heller in 2008, McDonald in 2010, and then of course Bruin in 2022. All of those three things fit together, and it almost makes the justices look absolutely brilliant.
15: Yeah, if it makes them look brilliant. It's like Legos. They're building blocks. You had Heller that set the stage, McDonald, which forced the states to follow along, and then now you got Bruin, which is now we're on that top level where things start to get clearer. You can start to see the model you're building is starting to take shape. We do have some finishing touches. We have to put the icing on the cake in some areas, but I think it's coming, and there's really nothing the anti-gun crowd can do to stop it. And you see them reacting the last 10 days, and it's hilarious. And I'm glad they're reacting the way it is, because they've had free reign for far too long.
13: So question for you then becomes, what next? Now, before we get into all of the details, guys, I'm talking with Jared about this because I'm setting the stage for the subsequent segments that we've got coming up. This was the setup, and it like I said, and as you responded, this just came together perfectly. And I think with an assault weapons ban case now you're looking at, to me, I'll use the baseball analogy, that's going to be a grand slam, brother. All right, we know it's coming. It's 4 years down the pike, and while we've all complained that it hasn't gotten here yet, I'm not, as I look at this now, I kind of, it relaxes me a little bit, going, oh, it's beginning to become clear to me. 4 years is not a long time when you're looking at building precedent. So
15: Yeah.
13: Is it just us being a little overly anxious because we want everything yesterday? Let's be real. We do.
15: Yeah, that's a big part of it. Americans know that our rights have been trampled on for, 90 years, especially when you're talking the NFA. So we want it fixed immediately. It was wronged immediately. We want it fixed immediately. And unfortunately, our founders didn't set the system up that way. Otherwise, every time you have a new president, you would lose or regain rights. And that's just not how it works. We don't get our rights from government. We all know that. I think ultimately we're going to have a hardware case with rifles and magazines. Although I'm going to bounce something off you. I had a conversation with somebody in Washington, D.C. the other day when I was doing some interviews. And this came across and it caught me off guard. And now this is kind of changing my thinking. We don't have a 6-3 Supreme Court. We have a 3-3-3 split on that Supreme Court.
13: Let's talk
15: and
13: about that.
15: And when you think of it that way, it makes sense now why they're kind of kicking things down the line. Because if they don't have enough to win the case, they're certainly not going to conference it or issue cert. And that makes a little more sense now when you look at it that way. So it's going to come down to the attorneys writing the questions that are in these cert petitions to make sure they are rock solid. And even Justice Thomas in his concurrence with Haimani said that about the Commerce Clause. He gave us the roadmap, but it's going to come down to an attorney or attorneys writing that lawsuit so that it's bulletproof when it does get to the Supreme Court.
13: Let's go 3-3-3 again. No, we don't have enough time in this segment, but I'm going to go here since you did. One of the things I wanted to talk with you about today, and I did a fairly deep dive on the dissents and, of course, a good solid hour on the majority opinion by Alito in Wolford. And one of the things I noticed, which ties in really well with what you just said, because I wasn't expecting to hear that from you. That's kind of why I chuckled. Barrett's concurrence, to me, when I read the every word of that concurrence, as I read it a second time, a third time, a fourth time, it started getting clear to me what Barrett was doing, I think, was setting the stage for future litigants to know that she is a safe and sound Second Amendment vote. Why do I say that? Because predominantly the reason being is all she did in that concurrence was agree with the majority opinion by Alito. And to me, it seemed that she was just simply reiterating everything that he said. And when I question why, it seems to me as if she's saying, guys, I'm solid. It's not me. It's Roberts. Okay. Did you pick anything up like that from her?
15: Yeah, it was an interesting read. Like you, when I read it, I was pretty much saying, all right, there's got to be something here. There's got to be meat and potatoes because she's reiterating everything we just read in the previous 30 pages.
13: Right.
15: But there was really nothing outstanding. Like when you read Ketanji's, we know why she wrote it, right? She went the complete opposite of the Constitution, shocker. But yeah, when I read Amy's concurrence, I didn't really understand why she did it other than maybe to get her name out there, like you said, because a lot of people have been questioning that pick as far as being, is she really a constitutionalist? Is she an originalist? And how does she view the second? Because she's kind of let us down sometimes. So maybe she's trying to, I don't know, get back into the fray or save a little face. And maybe it's a hint going into the next term here.
13: Yeah, I got to be honest with you. I'm thinking the same thing. It was an interesting read to me at first. I thought, why didn't she just say I concur or not say anything at all? Because she concurred. It was strange. Guys, when we come back, we're getting ready to take our first break. And I know those of you that are watching on the streams, we'll have a couple issues fixed for you here shortly, hopefully during the break. But when we come back, we've got three more segments with Jared Yanis. We were going to take a really deep dive into this majority opinion. And I also want to talk with Jared about the Ketanji Brown dissent and some of what she said. And we'll make some comparisons to her dissent in Haimani as well. We'll be back right after this.

0: Armed American Radio listeners, you already know the name. 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

0: 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Welcome back to the show. Yeah, welcome back to the show. Mark Walters filling your prescription for freedom today and every day. Good heavens, ladies and gentlemen. Historic week, Greg, in Dallas, Texas. It has been absolutely mind-boggling. And you know, the whole live radio thing, guys, sometimes things just don't go the way you want them to go when you're live. But we have a great program lined up for you today. Jared Yanis is joining us. We'll be back with Jared in just a moment. Greg in Dallas, Texas, if you would tell everybody that we're restarting, please, over on those platforms. And I've got to knock a couple things out, and we're going to go right back to Jared.
1: Sure, no problem.
0: Guys, we'll be right with you. And Jared Yanis, welcome back in, my brother. How are you?
2: I'm good, brother. How are you?
0: I'm doing good. Radio is fine, but we've had an issue with the stream, so we're restarting that stream, and hopefully we'll be good to rock and roll. So, Jared, let's talk a little bit more about, let's take a deeper dive into where we were previously. Let's now talk about, we mentioned Amy Coney Barrett and that weird concurrence that, to me, and I think you agreed with me, was basically a setup that I'm a solid vote. You agree with that?
2: Yeah.
0: All right, let's flip the script now, and let's go over to, if we will, Ketanji Brown, who made a fool of herself now in two opinions. This is the stupidest woman. She is a historic embarrassment to this court, an absolute historic embarrassment to this court. And she will. This is not going to age well for her. Yet in both of her dissents, in Hamani and
2: Wolford.
0: Wolford. In both of them, she absolutely acknowledged and recognized the precedent that Bruin had set, then went off the rails. In this case, she made the stupidest comment I've ever heard a Supreme Court justice make in a dissent when she flat out said, hey, guess what? Yeah, I respect the precedent set in Bruin, but I don't agree with Bruin. Bruin was wrong, telling us that we know that she wants to wipe Bruin out if given that opportunity, but not only wipe it out if given that opportunity, worse than that, she is saying that what the majority did was stopped future legislatures from being able to interest balance, which is exactly what Bruin stopped. So we now know where she's coming from. You have a Second Amendment right, but in the interest of public safety, we should be allowed to curtail that right, correct?
2: Yeah, you know, one thing I found when reading her, both her concurrence, albeit, you know, not really concurrence, in Hamani a week before last, and then this week here with the Wolford Lopez case, she's laying the blueprint for gun control moving forward. And guys and gals, it's imperative that we do not let that makeup of the court change. If we get a couple Democrat presidents, Ketanji Brown Jackson, what she said in these last two decisions will come to light. They will get rid of Bruin. What do I mean? In Hamani, where she agreed that Hamani won the case and the government didn't approve that he was, you know, dangerous to anybody while he was carrying, if he was under the influence of marijuana while he was carrying, they couldn't prove any of that, right? But she said, yeah, I agree. However, I think we should be going back to the means and scrutiny decisions. We need to have that interest balancing, and Bruin got it wrong. And that should be a red flag for everybody. Yeah, she's that one person chirping, and she's a moron. We all agree, right? When it comes to people on the court, she can't say what a woman is, right? But she laid the groundwork, man. And then when you move forward to this past week with Wolford versus Lopez, she wrote the dissent that Sotomayor agreed with.
0: Correct.
2: And she basically said the same thing. We have it wrong in Bruin. In fact, this vampire rule isn't a Second Amendment case at all. It's a property rights case. And forever, the state governments, were able to decide property right laws, and we should let them do it. It's not really a Second Amendment thing. So she's laid the groundwork twice now in two decisions when it comes to the Second Amendment. She says the same thing in both of them, basically. And it's very, very imperative that we do not let that makeup change. How do we do that? We have to get out and vote. Gun owners have to vote. Yeah, we feel let down, right? Yes, we feel disenfranchised. That's what they want. That's what they depend on. And we can't let that happen because the writing's on the wall.
0: Yeah, and it's not just what they want and what they depend on. It's the path that they're leading or trying to lead us down. And they do it on a multi-pronged approach. They do it by using the media. They do it by using their loudmouth politicians. They do it by using social media. It's a multi-pronged approach. It's a constant attack on our rights. And it's all by design, ladies and gentlemen. Every word they say, every post they put up, every dollar bill spent by groups like Moms Demand Action and all of Bloomberg's organizations, Every Town for Gun Safety, the Giffords, it doesn't matter who it is, Jared. It makes no difference who it is. They're all working together in conjunction. And let me read, ladies and gentlemen, for you, just to put an exclamation point on this. I respectfully dissent because the majority has failed to do so here, and its analysis and conclusion only further bind the hands of modern legislatures attempting to balance and protect their residents' interests. Binding the hands of modern legislatures is what they intend to do down the road. That's what she's angry about. Now, let's tie that to what actually happened in the case, Jared. Explain binding the hands. In the Hawaii case, the vampire decision here, where she wrote this in Wolford, the interest balancing Bruin put a stop to, she's telling us that she would have agreed, or did agree, in fact, with the spirit of Aloha, which said our 200-year history prior to the United States, spirit of Aloha since King Kamehameha, she agreed with that. Shouldn't that scare everybody listening?
2: Absolutely should. She said that these states should be able to. So for those listening, if you're not you don't understand how this works, throughout the history of this country since the founding, a business open to the public, you got in basically on an implied license or an implied invitation. According to this scholar, Ketanji Brown Jackson, she wants to flip that on the head, where you need express written consent that you can come into my business with a blue hat on, or in this case, a concealed carry firearm with or without a license. She said it numerous times. This isn't a Second Amendment case. She doesn't see it that way. She sees it as we, the people, should let government decide who we let into our businesses. That's what it came down to. She wants big government to tell you, the business owner, who you get to let come in your business and why. And with that type of understanding, if that were ever to happen, there is not a single right that would be safe in our Bill of Rights, because they could just redefine everything.
0: Of course. So that begs other questions, because when she looked at this and approached this as a property rights issue, where, again, what she was talking about, ladies and gentlemen, specifically, as Jared was just pointing out, is having to say it's okay to do this. The state's assumption here that she agreed with was, you don't have this right unless they tell you you do on your private property. They have to expressly tell you that. The decision in Wolford said, no, that's backwards. The state can't do that. It's presumed open to the public. Because it's open to the public is allowed if they don't want someone to come in with something. So Hawaii flipped that script, Jared. And what she was telling us was, going forward, and I'm going to have to tease that because we're getting ready to take a break. When we come back, you just hit the nail on the head. None of our rights are safe. So let's make a comparison about some of our other rights and think if she would apply that same logic. Because if she does, she's more than stupid. She's incredibly dangerous. And we'll be back with you.
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0: 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You can point your Patriot mobile phone at that Blackout Coffee QR code and get some of the best coffee you've ever had in your life. Greg in Dallas, Texas, this is when I always ask you, how many cups of coffee do you think I had today?
21: I'm going to go with three.
0: I made a pot. It was 48 ounces in a pot.
21: All right.
0: And I had, I don't know, I kind of lost track of how many I had, but it's very good, ladies and gentlemen. And I was just notified yesterday by email that my next round is on its way. You can do the same thing, blackoutcoffee.com, blackoutcoffee.com. Jared Yanis, welcome back in, my brother. Guns and Gadgets, let's get that out of the way for all of our listeners around the nation on hundreds of radio stations. Jared, you can be found at Guns and Gadgets, and you're pushing a million, man. Hope we can help you get that mark, man. That'd be quite the milestone, wouldn't it?
2: Oh, man, it's a goal. We'll see if the overlords at YouTube ever let it happen. But I'm humbled, you know, to be where I'm at and to do what I love.
0: Yeah, well, the overlords of, I don't know if it's YouTube, I don't know, it could very likely be the NSA. You never know, because when we push out, you know, National Rifle Association is sponsoring the program. We had a big night. And, well, we have audio issues on the stream. There's nothing I can do about that. So we're going to sync the audio up with the recording of the show today for you guys. That's why you're getting it. You'll see it tomorrow. All right, back to this nonsense for Ketanji Brown. I closed that last segment out with, this makes her very dangerous. Not just an idiot, Jared, because will she apply? Now, remember, we've got two decisions from her saying basically the same thing in two different types of cases. Would she apply that logic on a Fourth Amendment case, a First Amendment case, a 13th Amendment case, a 19th Amendment case? a Fifth Amendment. Where does it stop? Because that logic that she's applying, she can take to anything.
2: Absolutely. I just put out a video on her dissent so that people really understand what's in it. And I said right in the video, she needs to do a couple things to include go back to law school, read the Constitution, read the Bill of Rights, and then quit the bench because she's a moron. But using what she said in these two decisions, one a concurrence, the other a dissent, using her thought process, literally, she would be able, if they had a majority, we could be looking at scenarios where, you know, you could still have free speech, but you can't say anything political in this public building unless the owner gives you a written permission slip to speak about politics. That's the exact same analogy that she's using here for the Second Amendment and carrying to defend yourself, your community, your life in some place open to the public. You know, our founders never intended that. If you know anything about history, like most of your listeners and viewers know, that's not how it was back then. The court in Bruin brought it back or tried to bring it back to the founding, and she's trying to do everything but follow the Constitution.
0: All right, now let's talk about, again, a great point, as always. Let's talk about bringing it back to the Constitution. Let's go back to the first segment when we opened up this discussion, the framework that was laid out. We talked about how it developed and how long it's taken to do so. We started with Heller in 08. That gave us, you know, the right to carry, the right to own a gun. Heller was about Dick Heller's right to have a gun in his home inside Washington, D.C. Didn't have to keep his guns in Virginia, etc. Scalia didn't go as far as I would have liked to have gone. However, in hindsight, I know why he didn't do that. He stayed within the guardrails. We don't want liberal justices going outside the bounds either. And we would complain and moan and groan if they did that. So I understand that. Then you take the 2010 McDonald case. Now it's incorporated to the states through the 14th Amendment and the Due Process Clause. Hawaii tried to get around that. That's how important McDonald was, because Hawaii was trying to ignore McDonald as well, not just Bruin, by doing what they wanted to do. Then comes Bruin. Then comes these cases. So we've got this perfect setup going forward. However, I don't know if it's enough, because as you said, going back to the original intent of the Constitution, do we need something else? I guess what I'm trying to say here is, Bruin has laid that framework that I think is all-encompassing. I don't know that there would be another case that Bruin would not apply to when Bruin plainly says we have to go back to the history. Help me out with this one. Do we need another case?
2: You know, I don't think so, because the way it's written, or the way it was finalized in Bruin, reiterating Heller, like, that is the test. And if all the courts in the nation simply utilize that test,
0: we can't lose.
2: The problem is these justices at the state level and at the federal level who just want to do whatever their appointed party tells them to do, or keep that agenda flowing at all costs. That's the problem. And in some cases, you can vote them out in some parts of the country. In other cases, you can't. But it's coming down to the way it was set up. The first three words, we the people. We are responsible for where the country is now. We are responsible for fixing it as well. We can't just take a step back and say, you know what, NRA, SAF, GOA, FPC, they'll all take care of it for me. I'm just going to watch on the sidelines. Can't do that, guys and gals. If you haven't seen anything going on in the last 8 years, 9 years, that should prove it for you. The more we get involved, the better our outcome will be.
0: Yeah, and you know, the reason I think about that is because when we had Heller, I didn't foresee a McDonald.
2: No.
0: After McDonald, I thought, wow, that's a 1-2 throat punch. Heller pretty much said what we needed it to say. It wasn't until the anti-gunners began abusing Heller and working around Heller that we had to get more creative. Now we knew we needed another case. That's why I asked that about Bruin, because Bruin seems like, as you said, as long as the lower courts are playing by the rules, Bruin lays it out.
2: Right.
0: But we know they're not going to play by the rules. And if we frame it this way, Hawaii tried to get around Bruin. New York tried to get around it, and it didn't work. How are they going to try to get around it again? That's the next question, because as our good friend Alan Gottlieb says, their creativity knows no bounds. But I think you'll agree with me, they will try, will they not?
2: Absolutely. In the video I put out today about Ketanji's dissent, she just laid the groundwork. They're not going to say they're regulating guns. They're regulating, you know, privacy rights, or they're regulating property rights, or they're just changing how public buildings are viewed.
0: This is
2: That's how they're going to do it. That's exactly right. That's how they're going to do it. That way they have a potential path to immediate victory, because if you're going to find a three panel that'll say, oh, yeah, you're right. That makes sense.
0: Oh, yeah.
2: And then it takes years to get to the Supreme Court. So, yeah, that is the what she just said in these last two 2A decisions is the groundwork going forward. You're going to hear her quotes in litigation for the next 10, 15 years easily.
0: Yeah, and it's interesting because you're right. They'll go to, you know, the Ninth Circus will do whatever they want them to do under the current makeup, unless we get lucky and draw some weird, you know, three-judge panel and Bonk hearing or something like that, which is unlikely to happen. They'll find the circuit court to make that decision on their behalf. That will skirt Bruin. But I, as I think about that, as we talk about this, I don't we need another case. I think we'll always be able to go back to Bruin. I think the Supreme Court, when we get a case years down the road, under one of these unforeseen circumstances that we're talking about that we know is going to happen, the Supreme Court will go back to Bruin under its current makeup. It will go back to Bruin.
2: Yeah, right. That's the key point. If we get a liberal judge makeup, justice makeup on the Supreme Court, Bruin's done. They will gut it. They will change things. I mean, they're still upset about the way things have gone since Roe v. Wade, and they want to have a little bit of payback since then. So if they can take a shot at the Second Amendment and really set it up for 10, 15 years for them to have victories, they're going to do it at all costs. This is not a game for them. This is something that they want. And I've said to you before, the Democrats versus the Republicans, right? The Democrats will eat their own young to carry out the agenda. They will lose seats to carry out the agenda. Republicans are just kind of happy to be there. Look at the SAVE Act. They're just kind of happy to be there. They're not willing to ruffle any feathers. They don't really play hardball. Please keep voting for us. With the Democrats, you got to give them credit where credit is due. They're ruthless. They're filled with aggression, and they will get the job done at all costs.
0: And they're like this. They stick together. They stick together at all costs. And you're right. They will eat their own. It doesn't make any difference to them. It's all about power. And the reminder here, ladies and gentlemen, what you just heard is they're in this for the long haul. This is a long game for them. Jared, when we want to come back, I want to go specifically to how come the other side seems to have been so quiet about these rulings? These were two massive smackdowns. I mean, these people got hit. I mean, they're bruised. The Constitution bruised them. And they're a little quiet about this, and I'm wondering why. That always makes me a little bit nervous. We'll be back with Jared Yannis. Don't go away, guys. Hi, guys, it's Mark. Look, I think you'll agree with me that as gun owners, we need to have each other's backs. That's regardless of what state we call home. Here at AAR, we discuss it every day, and we're heard in every state. Right now, Virginians desperately need our help. That means me, and that means you. You've heard the old saying, there's power in numbers, and helping in Virginia is as simple as joining Virginia Citizens Defense League. I'm a member, and I don't live in Virginia. You don't have to live there to join and stand up for your rights, because it is your rights. What you're seeing in Virginia is what the Democrats will do to you if they take all three levers of power in Washington, D.C. in the future, and it is possible. Again, I'm a member, and it's as easy as joining VCDL at vcdl.org. 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
5: 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Jared, welcome back. All right, man, let's go in a different direction here. And I'm just going to hand you the mic. Go for it.
6: So, one thing I think we need to pay attention for going forward, you mentioned, you know, the other side, the anti-gunners have been kind of quiet.
5: Right.
6: I've dug into that in the last couple of days, and from what I get out of this, I've seen them focus on telling their base that this is just a narrow decision, specifically Wolford versus Lopez, because each state that has a vampire rule is going to have to start initiate another lawsuit to have their state look at the Supreme Court. I've also seen them say, guys and gals, it's okay. Sensitive places still exist. So that makes me think that they're going to shift their direction from litigation, meaning in the courts, to legislation. They're going to get more states to do what Virginia did, because that is easier to pass if you have the makeup in the legislature and you have a governor who's willing to sign their life away and for the betterment of the movement, right? And that's harder for us to defeat rapidly, because, I mean, we got one in Virginia. We were lucky. Preliminary injunctions are not very easy to get. And it'll take us 20 years to undo what Virginia did in 9.5 months. I think that's their new way of doing it. Katanji kind of gave them a little leg up in saying, hey, you know, you can just change the way things are looked at from the state. And, you know, it's not really a gun issue. It's a property issue. I think that's their blueprint going forward.
5: It will fail, but you're right. It's against strategic planning. They're looking 20, 30 years down the road. That's why they're not saying anything. You know, it's kind of like when they get one of their members, somebody out there says the quiet part out loud and tells us that the goal is to ban guns, like a Beto O'Rourke or just recently Tallarico, okay, in Texas. And you know they're told to shut up about it because they never mention it again afterwards.
6: Right.
5: Stop talking about it, because what they've just done is they've exposed the long-term plan. And, you know, the reason they want to be quiet about it is they don't want anybody to know that, but that's their ultimate end goal. And I think you're right that that is what's getting ready to happen here. That's why they're quiet about it. Always fear that quiet person that never says much over in the corner of the room that you know has a boatload of money and does know what they're doing. When that person's not talking, you had better start asking yourself why. Because these were two historic wins at SCOTUS, the highest court in the land regarding our Second Amendment rights. We are 5-0 at the court, Jared. They are 0-5. It's a beautiful thing. But let's look at it in those terms. We are 5-0. They're 0-5. And they still, you ever see the movie Hamburger Hill?
6: I did, yeah, a while ago.
5: Okay, right. I remember the doc, right? He says, we've been up and down this hill 15 times, and they still don't think we're serious. Let's just translate. We won 5 cases, and they still don't think we're serious. They keep coming. They just keep coming. And, you know, our good friend Ryan Petty has said openly many, many times, the left will never stop. This is true. So now we're looking at, I hate to be a disappointment to you guys, but this fight is going to go on for decades. It's going to go on for decades. It's just the field is going to change. That's all. We're just going to change the field of play, Jared.
6: Absolutely. And if you ask me personally, I think a big reason the Democrats are so against the SAVE Act is because if the SAVE Act ever gets, you know, signed into law, this state long-term planning gets shut down relatively quick as well. The redistricting, that's one of the reasons they're going crazy. The hair's on fire over that.
5: Yeah,
6: because it makes it a lot harder for them to institute these unconstitutional laws, and not just the Second Amendment. I mean, they're trying to whittle away everything. Just remember what they did in COVID. You know, there will be another test somewhere, somehow, and you know, they're

0: they're planning, they're always scheming, and this is another reason we can't take a day off, especially when we see that we're winning. We need to keep our foot on the accelerator. We have to keep doing it. If you have an issue in your state and you think you want to have a change, be the plaintiff, because we need those cases now.
1: So tell people how, because we talk about this all the time, and guys, Jared and I talk about this off air as well in private conversations when we're talking about a decision. You know, we've got to keep our foot on the gas. It's great to be on offense. These things come up in private conversations. How do we do that? Tell people how to do that, because this breeds complacency here, Jared, sadly.
0: Oh, absolutely. We think we got it made. That's why the gun industry is in trouble, because of the Trump slump 2.0. Nobody's coming for our guns, right? The easiest thing to do is don't be quiet. Talk about these decisions. Let everybody know exactly what was in them. Read them yourself. It's like 37 pages. It's not a lot. And the way it's written out, you know, you can read it quickly. Support those that support us. Support these groups that are actually fighting in court. We, the membership, we are the lifeline. They don't get the money if the members don't put it up. That's just the way it works. And if, like I said just now, if you live in a state and you see something that isn't being addressed, get with your Second Amendment organization in your state and offer to be the plaintiff. A lot of times they're waiting for a plaintiff. They want to challenge these things, but you can't just walk into court and say, Your Honor, this is wrong. You have to have somebody who has standing. These are things that most people don't get, but we absolutely need that. So there's a lot of ways you can, you know, be in it, from sharing information to spreading information to actually being part of the fight. But we need everybody to take part.
1: You're absolutely correct. And guys, again, the battlefield is shifted to the states. We've talked about this before, and these last two cases cement that issue. Ketanji Brown has laid out, as Jared mentioned earlier in the program, that roadmap that they're going to follow, and what you just heard during this segment is absolutely true. So what happens here is, when you've got to get involved with your state organizations, because that is the shifted battlefield now. They're 5-0. Constitutionally, or 0-5 constitutionally. We've got them there. And for the time being, Bruin is the law of the land, and likely will be for many, many years to come before those changes can occur. But they're in the fight for that long, Jared. We're out of time. Tell people where to go and get you and join up. Get you close to a million, man. Let's do it.
0: 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It'll bring you right there. And if you like spicier stuff, hit me up on X, because I'm a little more active there, and I'm a little more in your face there as well.
1: Yeah, because you can be if the YouTube gods let him. Guys, you heard him right there. It's very important, guys. Make sure to hit that like button. 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Ring that little bell. Get those notifications so that you know. Just go to the channel on your own if you're not seeing them, if they're not sending you the notifications. They're notorious for doing that, but that's okay. It's their ball, their bat. We just know how to play on their field as well. Jared, thanks for being here, brother. Always appreciate it. We'll have some videos cut up for you with audio tomorrow, guys. Apologize for that if you like to watch the show. Jared, thank you very much. We'll see you later this evening when I give you a buzz in just a few minutes. Guys and gals, we're going to be back at 6 minutes after the hour. 6 minutes after the hour in hour two. We're going to be rerunning an interview I did with John Comerford, and then Cam Edwards will be here, followed by a roundtable. Back right after this.
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13: News this hour from Town Hall, I'm Mary Rose. Iran again has launched drone and missile attacks on Tehran and Kuwait in response to new U.S. airstrikes. Iran's Revolutionary Guard claimed responsibility for the attacks that targeted Gulf states hosting U.S. military bases. Three firefighters have died and two were injured while battling fires on the Colorado-Utah border.
14: The U.S. Wildland Fire Service says they were responding to the Knolls and Gore fires on Saturday. Wildfire activity has intensified across the western U.S. due to hot, dry, and windy weather. The largest blaze, the Cottonwood Fire, has grown to well over 140 square miles in southwest Utah. Utah's governor declared an emergency earlier. Colorado's governor on Saturday followed suit and authorized the National Guard to help. Conditions have been critical, with record low snowpack and extreme drought fueling the fires. John Scott reporting.
13: OpenAI has restricted the release of its new AI model at the request of President Trump's administration.
15: This move is part of a government effort to vet AI products for cybersecurity risks. OpenAI's rival, Anthropic, announced that the administration has approved a limited release of its cybersecurity model. Both companies will only provide access to a small group of trusted partners. OpenAI's new model, GPT 5.6 Sol, will be available to about 20 customers approved by the administration. The government's actions have sparked criticism, with some experts warning that unpredictable intervention could hinder U.S. companies. Bernie Bennett reporting.
13: Parts of Kentucky are under a state of emergency where at least four people have been killed by flash flooding. Governor Andy Beshear says three people were killed in Madison County on Saturday and one in Jackson County after heavy rain triggered flash flooding in central Kentucky. Beshear declared a state of emergency with more rain expected. More on these stories at townhall.com.
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13: California Governor Gavin Newsom is calling for a nationwide wealth tax on billionaires, posting the proposal on his Substack and igniting a swift political backlash.
17: The Democratic governor says it's time for a national billionaire tax to address inequality and fund public priorities. But conservatives are blasting the idea as economic overreach, warning it would punish success, drive investment overseas, and face serious constitutional hurdles. Republican critics say taxing accumulated wealth, not income, could hurt job creation and trigger legal challenges. The proposal has no immediate path in Congress, but it's already sharpening the debate heading into the election cycle. Ron Taylor reporting.
13: Country music legend Alan Jackson has ended his touring career. On Saturday night, he performed his final show at Nashville's Nissan Stadium. Breaking news and analysis at townhall.com. It's the 80th anniversary of the Vespa.
18: The sound of more than 10,000 Vespas making their way around Rome's Colosseum and past the Roman Forum. On Saturday, Vespa enthusiasts from around the world marked the 80th anniversary of the much-loved motorized scooter, Claudio Rossi says. For us Italians, it is precisely something that is in our blood, something innate. Vespa means wasp in Italian. It was invented by aircraft manufacturer Piaggio after the company's factory in Pontedera was destroyed in World War II. Since 1946, the company has sold about 20 million Vespas worldwide. I'm Donna Warder.
13: TSA expects to screen about 19 million air travelers across the 4th of July holiday period. 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
1: Fighting for our rights. We're 5-0 at the Supreme Court. Do we really need to keep fighting for our rights? You better believe we need to keep fighting for our rights. Greg in Dallas, Texas, welcome into the Carr Firearms Studios with me. My brother, we're on the Patriot Mobile Communication and Mic Center, which isn't working on the stream, so that's been cut off. But radio's great. And off. After all, Greg, this is a what?
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1: It's a national radio show. So radio, hey, you got everything you need. Great hour with Jared Yanis. Man,
24: yeah, absolutely.
1: Oh, man. It's always great with Jared, and we will have video clips and everything for you tomorrow on YouTube. I'll make those announcements, so make sure to subscribe to us over at YouTube. And I apologize again if you like to watch the live stream and you couldn't. Well, that's beyond our control, but we'll make sure we get it figured out for you. But subscribe to us over there. Many, many of you are doing that, and we do appreciate it. So, Greg, that saves you some time. Now, here's what we did. On Friday, we had an interview with John Comerford, the executive director of the National Rifle Association Institute for Legislative Action. And that interview was so good on the heels of an absolutely historic 2A week that we decided to replay that half-hour interview for you here because many of you, are, as affiliates, did not get that interview. Greg, take it away. John Comerford, National Rifle Association Institute for Legislative Action, Executive Director, my friend, my brother, congratulations. Can we do a lap around the gloat pool, John?
25: Well, hey, thanks for having me, guys. Yeah, it's been a unique week for the Second Amendment, and it's been a unique few weeks for the Second Amendment at the Supreme Court.
1: You want to start with Amani? You want to start with Wolford? You want to start with what's going on in Virginia? Let's talk about Virginia real quick before we go into the rest. Right when I got off air yesterday, and I got to send Phil Van Cleve a text message and tell him, couldn't you have done that 5 minutes earlier when I could have broke that story? Because we got news that a judge in Virginia has secured an injunction against Spanberger's gun control, gun ban bill through December 31st. Obviously, there we go with the applause. Obviously, the state's going to appeal, but now we're going to have the Virginia State Court. What's going on here? Has there been any change there?
25: Well, look, their judge took a really unique step by issuing a judgment right from the bench. He issued that injunction. But keep in mind, and those guys did a good job. However, they only sued the Virginia State Police. And that's exactly where the injunction lies. The judge didn't go further than that. He only applied this to the Virginia State Police. So that does not open up gun sales into Virginia after July 1. It certainly is a step in the right direction and sends a shot across the bow of two bullets, Jay Jones. But there's more work that needs to be done there. Obviously, local law enforcement can still enforce the law. Commonwealth attorneys who haven't said that they wouldn't enforce this unconstitutional law can put people in jail. So it hasn't opened things up yet. Now, keep in mind, we have NRA's case was heard at the same time in Washington County. Now, our case is a bit more comprehensive. We sued multiple Commonwealth attorneys. We sued the state police. We had multiple folks listed on that really well thought out case. So we had what our attorneys described as a very good hearing. It went very well. I think we have a strong constitutionalist, both at the federal and state level, in our judge. So we're waiting on the order. Typically, the judge doesn't issue one from the bench. So you could tell this judge in Lancaster County on the VCDLGOA case really wanted to send a message to Abigail Spanberger. They need to respect the Virginia Constitution, and we're hoping for the same in Washington County that will open up the marketplace for folks to they should have the pallets ready. They should be ready to send those guns overnight to dealers. And we can open up a freedom month, not freedom week, like we've heard in California. And ultimately, I am confident that one of us is going to win here.
1: Oh, there's no question about it. I'm going to tell you right now, John, I've been studying this, watching this, developing for months and months. We knew this was coming. I feel really good about Virginia. It could be because I'm in a really good mood this week with what happened with Wolford and, of course, the previous case in Hamani. And, guys, we'll get into all that with John. But, John, I feel good about Virginia. I really do. I think Spanberger's feeling the heat. Her polls are in the toilet. The pressure being brought to bear. Now, I was on Cuccinelli's press conference Friday last week. And the direction that case is moving is very unique with the Virginia militia clause. I mean, you've got a basic four-prong approach at both the federal and the state level outflanking this governor and the Democrats on all sides. They're not going to be able to break the lines, to use some Civil War vernacular there. They're in trouble, aren't they?
25: Well, absolutely. I mean, it's a full-court press against basically their tyranny that they're conducting out of Richmond. And we obviously know the ethical issues with Attorney General Jones. And that's what worries me. Look, on July 1, not only are there multiple bills going into effect, but also he is salivating over the possibility of launching a salvo against mom-and-pop gun shop owners, small businesses across the communities in the Commonwealth of Virginia, and going after them for so-called liability. What it really means is their goal is to put these dealers out of business and the firearms industry out of business and make them defend themselves for the acts of criminals. Car dealers aren't responsible if someone uses their car in a DUI and causes harm. But they want to do that to the Second Amendment and gun dealers in the industry. So these cases are also important for that, because if multiple courts put injunctions on these new laws, we win on the merits. That really sends a message to Jay Jones to where his cases are going to go, and that's the certain defeat. So it's really important. It's a cumulative effort, and all of the gun groups are working together with the best interests at heart, and that's beating Abigail Spanberger and sending a message.
1: All right, and there's a bigger message here too, John. Let's pivot now to the two SCOTUS cases. And guys, I've given two very deep dives into this. I spent an hour with you yesterday deciphering in plain English as best I could what we saw in Alito's decision in the majority opinion yesterday in the Wolford case. Now, I won't go into too much detail about that, John, with you, but I want to look at the overarching reality of what's happening here, and I'd like to bounce a couple of my theories off of you and see what you think. And this is what really why I'm feeling good. Let's start with Hamani and the fact that the Supreme Court strengthened Bruin. That my position was Bruin was strengthened now, not just by Hamani, but incredibly strengthened by the Wolford decision as well. And here you had a 9-0 decision in Hamani, John, and Ketanji Brown's concurrence opened the first sentence respecting the Bruin precedent. Now, I think that's going to come back to bite her. Now, if she really respected Bruin precedent, she should have voted in favor or with the majority in Wolford as well. So she doesn't. And in both instances, she threw the butt out there about Bruin. Yet, we have two incredibly strong historic decisions. How much does this strengthen Bruin? And are people like Spanberger about ready to get the 1-2-3 throat punch when the Supreme Court takes an assault weapons ban case? That's a lot to throw at you, but let's just talk about it all.
25: Well, look, I mean, it really sends a message to these states across the country that responded to Bruin with what I call temper tantrum bills. You know, they disregarded what the Supreme Court said. They doubled down on sensitive places, and we're dealing with court, with cases going through the courts on those issues now. We've seen them go even further, like what they're doing in Virginia and others. But it just shows that nine justices on the Supreme Court agree with Bruin, or they respect it. Okay, I don't even care if they like it. They have to respect it. That's the law of the land. This is the standard that these cases will be decided under. And we see that applied through Hamani and Wolford. But most importantly, what that leads to is, after these conferences, taking serious, more substantial issues that impact a wider range of law-abiding gun owners, with hardware, you know, firearms, magazines, you know, young adults in our under 21 case, and so on. It really opens the door to getting things done, and sending that message again. But we need the court to grant cert on a true hardware case.
1: All right, guys. So that's John Comerford. We've got another segment with him when we come back. Had to cut that. He was just at the tail end, but I think that was a good place to stop it. You get the idea of where he was going, talking about Wolford and ending that segment where we did. When we come back, we're going to play the second segment for you, which fits into this time. We're going to go right into that when we come back. After this break, you're listening to the Armed American Radio Network. I am Mark Walters, and we'll have another segment with John Comerford, the executive director of the National Rifle Association Institute for Legislative Action. And we'll be right back after the break. More with John.

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Enjoy. Hi guys, it's Mark. Look, I think you'll agree with me that as gun owners, we need to have each other's backs. That's regardless of what state we call home. Here at AAR, we discuss it every day, and we're heard in every state. Right now, Virginians desperately need our help. 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You've heard the old saying, there's power in numbers, and helping in Virginia is as simple as joining Virginia Citizens Defense League. I'm a member, and I don't live in Virginia. 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Again, I'm a member, and it's as easy as joining VCDL at vcdl.org. 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

0: 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Welcome back to the show. Let's go back to John Comerford, Executive Director of the National Rifle Association's Institute for Legislative Action. John, I got to read you this quote from Ketanji Brown. My mind is blown by this woman, and I'll say it on this microphone because I have before. This is the dumbest Supreme Court justice this country's ever had, and she is a historic embarrassment to this court. Now, here's what she said in her dissent, which was joined by Sotomayor, this particular dissent. Kagan wrote her own couple of paragraphs, as you know. She said, "For what it's worth, I think Bruin was wrongly decided. But if it's going to be our precedent, the majority should at least endeavor to apply it faithfully. I respectfully dissent because the majority has failed to do so here, and its analysis and conclusion only further bind the hands of modern legislatures attempting to balance and protect their residents' interests." John, what doesn't she understand about the Bill of Rights being a restraint on government here?
1: Yeah, I mean, that's because she supports all the bans that they want, right? It's clear as day. But, you know, if you look at some of the other things she said, and you look at Pete Patterson in his filing to the Third Circuit on the hardware case, remember there's some combined cases there, he cites one of her dissents in here reminding that at step one, courts must look only to the plain text of the Second Amendment. So, quite frankly, I don't necessarily know if she knows what she's writing or who writes it for her.
0: That's a good point.
1: You know, in her clerk's staff, right? So you're assuming she wrote it, but we don't know. And, it is a secretive body, but she is the gift that keeps on giving in terms of giving fodder for the Second Amendment community to focus on. But in reality here, we are moving the ball forward. And all of the listeners, they need to be focused on that Third Circuit case. Keep in mind, they took that en banc on their own. And GRPC combined with Cheeseman. So it's all the groups that work together now are actually combined together in that case. But any day that decision can come down. And
0: yes,
1: any other case that was stayed waiting for Hamani and mainly Wolford, this opens the gates for that. So the activity is coming. And it's going to be an exciting month now, but it's going to be a really exciting next 6 months for the Second Amendment, because I think we can really chip away at restoring the rights that have been taken from us.
0: Oh, there's no question. Now, the Third Circuit case, ladies and gentlemen, we've talked about it here on the program. Just to remind you, we're waiting for that en banc decision from the Third Circuit, and I believe personally, John, you agree with me based on what I just heard you say, that the court itself is likely waiting for the Third Circuit response on this as well. And that should be the slam dunk, because as you know, Trump has been able to flip that Third Circuit with his appointment.
1: Well,
0: so, go ahead.
1: And I know right now, look, John, President Trump might not be best friends or have John Thune on the Christmas card list, but Leader Thune, just for the listeners so they understand the whole, what we work on, you know, he was pushed to get his block of nominees through, and he did. And he got through another judge on the Third Circuit that Trump got a confirmation to get us to a conservative bias on the court. And then we gained another one the day before that en banc panel. So that's the work that's getting done in the Senate. And that's why we have to protect that center firewall, because this is how we reshape the American judiciary in the interest of constitutional freedom.
0: Oh, boy, you better believe it. Well said. And, guys, that's where we're talking about the midterms here. You've heard us discuss it many times, and that's ramping up now. As we get closer and closer, believe it or not, to November, because time is flying right by. It's going to be here in the blink of an eye, ladies and gentlemen. I feel confident in keeping the Senate, maybe even adding a few seats, but I don't want anybody to get complacent with this, John. We've got to stay active. And, guys, one of the best things and fastest and easiest things you can do is just join the NRA. Give us a year at $35, ladies and gentlemen, and join us. Let's talk 18 to 20-year-olds briefly, because Florida's Fourth Circuit down there, the Florida court, just wiped out the 18 to 20-year-old ban. We are just seeing one thing after another. John, if you're an anti-gunner right now, what's going through your mind, victory after victory, knowing that the court is going to take one of these hardware cases, and we know what's going to happen there? I mean, this is a slam dunk to them, And then I'll tell you what I think they'll do afterwards. But what do you think's going through their minds?
1: Well, I think it's more, the investment that's been made by Michael Bloomberg. And I know he's not afraid to burn money. We saw how much he spent to get, I think, one electoral vote in his presidential bid. But look at the money they've invested in trying to trample our constitutional freedoms. And look at the money that we've had to invest to protect it and restore them. But their investment is failing. They are buying these lawmakers in commonwealths like Virginia and others across the country, trying to reshape them in their interests, which are anti-freedom. They hate the Constitution. They just don't like our way of life. Right. So the courts restoring these rights back to where they should be, they should have been all along, it has to have them incensed. You know, if we see the radical left, they have Trump derangement syndrome. They're not even celebrating America's 250th birthday.
0: Right. Great point.
1: This is how sick these folks are. So the patriotism is gone. Their love of the country is gone, if they ever had it. And they just don't like the conservative way of life, the way everyday law-abiding Americans choose to live their life and protect themselves and their families. And they'll continue with that. But I have to say, they're probably not going to be enjoying one of those Sunday Bloody Marys because they're probably a little upset with what's happening.
0: Good. I'll have one on behalf, okay? I might even have two. I mean, good heavens. Doesn't it feel great to be on offense? Here's the thing that fascinates me as I look down the road here, and I'm strategically thinking 4 or 5 years out, because we know we're going to win a hardware case. We know we will do that. I guarantee you, ladies and gentlemen, when the court takes that case, we're going to win it. They're being careful with it for a reason. We want it now, but we know we're going to get one. We know we're going to win it. That will shut down the Glock bans that we're seeing in these states. So as we know, the fight is in the states now, as you said. They're spending a lot of money on individual states for the very reasons you just laid out that I won't repeat. But what more are they going to be able to do? Every workaround that they've tried in Bruin so far, or at least the majority of them, have now been shut down by SCOTUS. What's next? Because as you know, Alan Gottlieb once famously said on this show, Mark, their creativity knows no bounds. They're going to continue to throw something at us. Any idea what it might be to try to work around these decisions? And doesn't it just get more obvious that's what they're trying to do?
1: Yeah, well, keep in mind, they'll make technical changes. They'll try to push the court's decisions as far as they can. And this is why it's so important for folks to make sure they're registered to vote, turn out to vote, elect pro-gun lawmakers, especially in the U.S. Senate, to make sure we protect that confirmation process through the next 2 years. Because if you lose that, if you lose the White House, you lose Congress, then the courts start flipping back the other way, and they can erase these decisions. So we have to, just because we're winning now doesn't mean that's guaranteed for the future generations. You have to stay as engaged as ever in the process and beat back these lawmakers, whether it's at the ballot box or at the courthouse.
0: All right, let's go ahead and come back in. Guys, welcome back in. We're going to do this. That was John Comerford, National Rifle Association. We're going to be back after this break in just a few minutes with Cam Edwards from BearingArms.com. And Cam and company, don't go away. You don't want to miss this conversation. Another powerful half hour. We'll be right back.
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16: 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We've got a new one that we're announcing, Greg, on the first. I don't think I told you that yet. Ooh, there's a teaser. But all I can tell you is I have to remain silent. Does that ring a bell? Why don't you look this up? This is your homework between now and the first, ladies and gentlemen. SLNT. I've used these products for years, and you're going to be hearing me talk about them because they're unbelievable, and they work like crazy, and they're joining Armed American Radio beginning July 1st. Let's go right now to Cam Edwards, BearingArms.com, and Cam and Company. Cam, how the heck are you? What a historic week, my brother. Do we have Cam here? Cam, can I don't hear you, Cam. Let's try that again. I think I
17: hear. Yeah, I'm not hearing anything.
16: There we are. Okay, Greg, maybe we can fix that. What a night, huh?
17: I'm hearing you, but I'm not hearing any music. I'm not hearing Mark.
16: Oh, no, no. Okay, he's not hearing me. Guys, hang tight with us. We got Cam on there. Not sure why he's not hearing anything. What a
18: try
16: night.
18: Again.
16: I tell you. There we go, Cam. Can you hear me now?
17: Yeah, now I can hear you.
16: Ah, there you go. Okay, let's start this over again. Welcome in, Cam Edwards. What a historic week, brother.
17: Gotta love live radio, right?
16: Oh, man, you gotta love it. I'm telling you what, you gotta love it. Do you agree with me that this was historic? Let's go there.
17: Yeah.
16: Wow.
17: Yeah, big decision in Wolford. You know, Mark, I got to say, man, I thought this was going to be a fairly narrow decision. I thought we were going to win. I thought the vampire rule was going to be struck down. I didn't realize that the majority opinion was going to talk in such detail about, you know, what a historic analog has to look like in order for it to be acceptable. Didn't think that the court was going to say, hey, go back and you know, read what we've said before. If this law implicates the Second Amendment in any way, shape, or form, you got to decide that first, right? We've seen, you know, so many cases, including Fourth Circuit with Maryland's, you know, ban on so-called assault weapons, you know, try to engage in this historic analogs in step one and say, well, I mean, listen, you know, the Second Amendment doesn't even cover AR-15s because they're like machine guns. They're unusually dangerous. And the Supreme Court shot that down. No, I mean, if this deals with keeping or bearing arms, then you start with the preposition that this is unconstitutional, and it's up to the state or the federal government to justify the existence of this modern law by pointing to laws from 1791, 1868, right around that time frame, that were, you know, well-established, that were, you know, not outlier laws, that were widespread. This was a great decision, Mark. Honestly,
16: oh, yeah.
17: There's so much positive to take away. And you know, I know we're frustrated. We want things done yesterday. I wish we would have seen a hardware ban case taken years ago. But to me, this is a pretty clear step forward in, you know, laying out the pieces. So when a hardware ban does come before the court says, look, based on what we've said before, you know, AR-15s are protected. The semi-automatic firearms that are in common use for lawful purposes, they're protected. And I hope that we don't have too much more, we don't have too much longer to wait before we see that from the Supreme Court.
16: I don't think we do. But as I was talking with Jared Yanis about this very topic, it becomes clearer to me, Cam, as to, because you just mentioned again, and it's something we've all talked about. Not only on this show, but your programs, we've been writing about this and talking about this for years. It never moves as fast as we want it to. However, we're beginning to see why. And you go back to the historical analog, which is what Bruin laid out. And there's two words that come to my mind that the liberals hate. And that's evident in Ketanji Brown's dissent, Sotomayor's concurrence in that dissent, and also Kagan's in the Hamani case. And that is, they hate original intent because they want to be able to continue. The Constitution is a fluid document here, and we need to be able to apply it. That's the interest balancing. And the court has laid bare that the Constitution, we've got to go back and look at the original intent at the time of the founding. Not what you think you want it to be politically, but what the original intent is. And these cases further strengthen by precedent that original intent. And that's all getting us closer to the next case, which is going to be an assault weapons ban or gun ban case. And it will absolutely be a slam dunk. Do you see these decisions as the strengthening of Bruin that I do, that I view it as, for those reasons?
17: Yeah, absolutely. And it isn't just Wolford, right? Hamani does the same thing in terms of, so who can be prohibited from owning firearms, right? The Supreme Court has now told us in Rahimi and more explicitly, I think, in Hamani, that you got to be dangerous, right? And it can't just be an allegation by a prosecutor that you're dangerous. There has to be a finding by a judge that you're dangerous. If it is a, you know, permanent deprivation, then, you know, I think that, again, you're talking about an outright adjudication. If it's a temporary deprivation, that bar is still a little too low for my liking, Mark. But, again, these things take time. But with Hamani, you know, again, the court said just because somebody smokes pot doesn't mean that they're too dangerous to own a gun. Just because, you know, a husband bums one of his wife's Ambien so he can get to sleep at night doesn't mean he's too dangerous to own a gun. And the DOJ's position was, yeah, it does. It does mean they're too dangerous to own a gun. Mm-hmm. So now I think we have, you know, this is going to have to get fleshed out. The Supreme Court did leave a lot to be resolved. But I think we've got another building block in place. And this time, I think the next building block is going to be, you know, if somebody was convicted of a nonviolent felony, if they wrote a bad check 15 years ago, are they really dangerous? Are they too dangerous to own a gun? The court has not gone there yet. In fact, the court went out of its way to say it wasn't going there in Hamani. Mm-hmm. But I think the court has to go there, and sooner rather than later.
16: That's a natural progression. That's when we say there's a roadmap, ladies and gentlemen, this is what we're talking about. This is the Supreme Court. Look, they do know what they're doing. We just want our own little myopic world handled right now today, Cam. And unfortunately for us, when we look at it like that, it's hard to get out of our own bubble, right? And realize, look, the court is looking long term here. The court is looking at historic precedent and protecting our rights going forward for generations to come. Making it hard. Don't think for 2 seconds, Cam. You know this. But almost metaphorically speaking, even rhetorically speaking here, don't think for 2 seconds that the majority doesn't know what the minority wants to do, and that in fact is a roadmap so that they can strengthen their precedent down the road, because Ketanji Brown, Sotomayor, and Kagan have already told us what they want to do, as I was talking about with Jared Yannis. I think you and I spoke about it previously ourselves. That roadmap going forward is so important, and you're right. One of the most natural progressions to come out of this is going to be a case that will be a tail on to what happened in Hamani. They're going to have to move another step in that. Okay, we didn't address this here, but we will in this case. And I think you're right. I didn't even think about that one right off the bat. And that's the felon in possession, or what degree of felony is it, Cam? Right?
17: Right.
16: Somebody who stole $3,000 from their employer and got a felony because it was $3,000 and not $29.99, does that dollar make that person dangerous for a lifetime ban? That answer is, that's going to have to be addressed by the court. That in conjunction with a hardware ban case, and then every time, I'll take us to the break with this, Cam, and then every time we get one of these cases, we think, wow, we're strengthened, just like we thought with Heller. And then look what happened. Then we needed McDonald. We thought we were strengthened. Then we needed Bruin. This never stops, ladies and gentlemen. We don't know what the next one will be yet. We have a pretty good idea, but at least the roadmap the court is laying out for us that matters to protecting and strengthening our right to keep and bear arms is being portrayed. We are seeing it right here in the form of a roadmap, and each one of these decisions strengthens subsequent cases that the court will eventually address. So there is plenty room to go here. We just don't know what it's going to be yet or when it's going to be, and we all want it now. We've got another segment. We'll close out the hour with Cam Edwards from BearingArms.com right after this. Don't go away.
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16: Hi, guys. It's Mark. 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
5: Played right before your airing here. That injunction applies against enforcement from the state police against the ban, but there is now a multi-prong attack. We now have, and I sat in the press conference with former AG in Virginia, Cuccinelli. We know where they're going with their lawsuit and the militia clause. This is a multi-prong attack. How is the Democrat machine in Virginia now, after this monumental decision, this is not it's not boding well for them, Cam. What are you hearing on the news there in that state that we're not getting around the country? You can tell us.
6: Well, so what's interesting is the legislature is going to be back in session tomorrow, Mark, because they managed to pass, you know, more than a dozen gun control bills, couldn't pass a budget. So they've got to go
5: right,
6: back.
5: There's that.
6: they've got this budget agreement, but Spanberger has proposed amendments to the proposed budget agreement, one of which would delay the enforcement of the ban on carrying so-called assault firearms for a year. And I'm still trying to figure out why she's doing that, other than she thinks that it'll help them legally speaking.
5: That would
6: one
5: be
6: less
5: my
6: thing
5: guess.
6: To challenge, I guess, right? But, you know, we do still have bans on the most commonly owned and popular firearms in the country that go into effect on Wednesday. And as you say, the Virginia State Police right now enjoined from enforcing the law. They're the ones that do the background checks. Mm-hmm. So, you know, we'll see. I've seen reports today that the Virginia State Police taking a long time to go through these background checks. Now, I don't know if this is, you know, an intentional slowdown or if this really is just because of the surge of gun buyers that we have right now in Virginia, which is real. You know, we saw last month sales doubled. I think sales are going to be close to triple or quadruple what they were this time last year right now.
5: It's huge.
6: So it is. It's absolutely massive. But I'm curious to see what happens in Washington County. That's the NRA's lawsuit. Will we get a broader injunction? You've got Democrats who are encouraging Commonwealth attorneys or local prosecutors to still enforce the law, local law enforcement to still enforce the law. But it's unclear how they would do that if the carry ban is not going to be enforced for a year. And it's, by the way, it's possible the Democrats don't go along with her amendments. It's possible that they vote that down tomorrow.
5: I wouldn't be surprised by that. I wouldn't be surprised by that. I'll say this. The state police play a major role in Virginia, and the superintendent, as you know, of the state police, I'm not so sure this is coincidence. And here's why I say that, because the superintendent of the state police in Virginia, ladies and gentlemen, has already flat out said they were not going to enforce any unconstitutional laws, that he completely respect the Second Amendment. I got to ask you, and I don't know if you know the answer to this question, but what do you think the sentiment is inside state police barracks across that state right now, which for the most part, outside of that Northern Virginia area, Richmond, mm-hmm. Norfolk, and Charlottesville, is bright red. They cannot be happy about this. That's my guess.
6: No, I think you're right. You know, maybe some of the state police in Northern Virginia, maybe the Richmond area, but I can tell you the few troopers that operate in Buckingham County, Virginia, not happy with what's going on, and they, you know, they don't relish the idea of enforcing any of these laws. So, you know, if the carry ban is put on ice, I think there's going to be a sigh of relief on the part of the state police that they don't have to worry about that, and that hopefully this gets struck down before the law can actually ever be enforced. But we'll have to see. I mean, there are still a lot of moving parts between now and Wednesday, and, you know, we've got, you know, we don't know what's going to happen in Washington County. We don't know what's going to happen with the legislature. And, I mean, think about, you know, this perspective, not just from a gun owner, but you're a gun store owner. I mean, just the sheer uncertainty about what am I allowed to do on Wednesday? What am I, you know, what am I allowed to do on July 1st? Yeah, I don't have an
5: answer prosecuted? For that. Am I going to be prosecuted if I do something and I don't even know what's going on? Look,
6: yeah,
5: I
6: don't know what the answer is.
5: My sentiment is to tell those of you listening in Virginia right now, and many of you do,

0: do is just don't comply. These people are they've lost their minds. They've absolutely lost their minds. But I don't want you doing that and getting in trouble, even though you're right. You know, it's a very bad predicament that the Democrat machine has put you in. Don't forget who did this to you, ladies and gentlemen. When it comes time to the ballot box, don't forget this. And I feel certain millions of Virginians won't. But yeah, I've often wondered what it's like in the conversations. I'd love to be a fly on the wall in some of those state police barracks, because I guarantee they're not happy about this. But, Cam, they do have discretion. They can turn their head. They can close their eyes. And the superintendent has made it clear he has no intention of enforcing what he believes are unconstitutional laws, and that they support the right to keep and bear arms. Very bad position to be in, Cam. Very bad.
1: Yeah. Yeah, it is. It is. You know, don't forget our brothers and sisters in Rhode Island, too, because their magazine, they're so up in ban, goes into effect on Wednesday, too. So, hopefully we'll get some good news from the courts tomorrow. You know, we'll see what happens when the orders from conference come out. But I'm not anticipating that the court will take a hardware ban case, but I'd love to be pleasantly surprised.
0: Well, I tell you what, it could end a lot of troubles in Virginia and in Rhode Island. And Rhode Island, we haven't forgot about you there. Virginia has been the big ticking time bomb here for a lot of different reasons, but you are just as important. That's why it is so critical for the Supreme Court to take one of these cases and put a stop to this madness across the land. Cam Edwards, real quick, where can people find you, brother?
1: Yeah, just check out BearingArms.com. You can find the Bearing Arms Cam & Company podcast there. And Mark, as always, man, really appreciate the invite. Always love spending time with you, man.
0: Oh, it's always a pleasure. Cam Edwards, BearingArms.com. Thank you for being here, brother. Ladies and gentlemen, next hour coming up, a roundtable with Ryan Petty. How much time, Greg? Yeah. Okay, we've got about 60 seconds here. Let me lay out what we're going to do. I'm going to tell you a story, folks, about what happened to me on Saturday. And you don't want to miss it. I've carried a gun with me for decades. I've had to pull my firearm one time. I've been in a predicament about 4 years ago in my sleepy little town when a fleeing felon caused a ruckus, and I happened to be there to witness it. And I was openly carrying a firearm. I was within my rights to stop that fleeing felon. And I chose not to because he was a coward and was using his 3-year-old son as a shield. So my gun stayed holstered. My gun stayed holstered Saturday, too. But it very well might not have if it progressed. We'll be back. I'll talk about it. Don't go away.
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12: News this hour from Town Hall. I'm Mary Rose. Iran has again launched drone and missile attacks on Tehran and Kuwait in response to new U.S. airstrikes. Iran's Revolutionary Guard claimed responsibility for the attacks that targeted Gulf states hosting U.S. military bases. The Trump administration says technical talks are on track for the coming days. New research is highlighting differences within the Democratic Party's diverse voter base.
13: According to Pew Research, black and Hispanic voters, while still largely aligned with Democrats, often differ from the party's more progressive wing. Many support economic liberal policies, but takes more moderate positions on social issues. They're also more likely to favor stricter border enforcement and stronger policing than progressive activists. The findings point to an evolving Democratic base, with key voting blocks not fully embracing the party's shift to the left. Ron Taylor reporting.
12: A heat wave will blast the eastern United States this week.
14: The National Weather Service says temperatures rising ahead of the July 4th holiday will feel hotter because of the high humidity that's arriving with it. The Weather Service says several days of high temperatures will settle in across the lower Great Lakes, the Mid-Atlantic and the Mississippi, and Ohio River valleys. That's expected to last into next weekend across the Great Plains, Southeast, and Mid-Atlantic. Some cities could see their highest temperatures of the year so far as they host World Cup matches and celebrations for America's 250th anniversary. John Scott reporting.
12: NASA is racing to save its Swift telescope from falling back to Earth with a daring rescue mission. The salvage effort gets underway as soon as this week with a planned launch of a robotic lifesaver. NASA has hired Catalyst Space Technologies to boost Swift to a higher orbit. More on these stories at townhall.com.
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12: A new Mississippi law takes effect on Wednesday that targets immigrants illegally living in the state.
1: A law to take effect Wednesday in Mississippi authorizes the state's Department of Public Safety to compile a list of all immigrants in the U.S. illegally who are living in the state. The law says the department may use all reasonable lawful investigative means available to determine the number and identities of those immigrants, including country of origin, any criminal history, and the date, location, and status of deportation proceedings. Republican State Senator Angela Hill, who sponsored the measure, says states have a right and obligation to help the U.S. government in discouraging illegal immigration. I'm Donna Warder.
12: Reports are swirling about Taylor Swift and Travis Kelce's possibly getting married at New York's Madison Square Garden. Nothing has been publicly confirmed by the couple. Breaking news and analysis at townhall.com. Argentina fans in Texas for the World Cup are engaged in heated debates with the locals. But this one has nothing to do with soccer.
2: It's not about who has the best team or players at the tournament. It's about who produces the best, most succulent steaks and how to prepare the meat. It was almost inevitable that there would be a beef about beef between two of the top cattle raising areas in the world. Argentine beef is mostly grass-fed on open pastures. The result is leaner meat with intense earthy flavors. Predominantly grain-fed beef in Texas has more marbling and is known for a sweeter flavor. In both places, steak is deeply ingrained in diet and culture. Bob Agnew reporting.
12: Comedy legend Mel Brooks turns 100 years old today. From Blazing Saddles to History of the World Part 1, The Producers, and other comedy classics, the Oscar Grammy...
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20: And here we go, ladies and gentlemen. Armed American Radio's Monster Cast continues. We are already into the third hour. I tell you every single day, 6 days a week, buckle in. The hours are going to fly by, and they do. Good heavens, they move right along. Greg in Dallas, Texas, welcome into the Carr Firearms Group studios with me in the Dallas side of things. How are you, brother?
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20: We are 3 hours into this, well, 2 hours in, now starting our third hour already. I can't believe it. Seems like we just jumped on. Guys, if you missed the first 2 hours of the program, Jared Yannison, hour one, he was wonderful. He always is. And, of course, we replayed John Comerford, National Rifle Association, ILA, Executive Director. 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He gave us a wealth of information on Friday. So we replayed that for this much, much larger audience on a couple hundred more stations. So I hope you enjoyed that. And, of course, that was followed by the great Cam Edwards over at BearingArms.com. And our lineup now is a good one. 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
20: Boom, bam, pow, zam. That'll do it for you. Let's start with Ryan Petty. Ryan, welcome in, my brother.
0: Mark, it's great to be here. Happy Sunday.
20: Sit in the room with me. I love it. Happy Sunday to you, my friend. Brad Primo, welcome in. How are you today, my friend?
3: I'm doing great, Mark. How are you today?
20: I'm doing good. Did you grill hard this weekend? I guarantee you are this week coming up. It's the 250th anniversary of the nation. I'll tell you what I'm going to do in a little bit. How about you?
3: Yeah, definitely next weekend. This past weekend, I was on the road a little bit visiting some family. Took my daughter to Dollywood for her birthday, so I didn't really get a chance to fire up the grill.
20: I've never been to Dollywood, so I can't say I've missed anything because I've never been. Have I missed anything? Let's just go there.
3: I mean, I wouldn't drive all the way up to it from Atlanta.
20: Okay, well, there you go.
3: Yeah, I mean, if you have a reason to be in that part of Tennessee, then it's worth going for the day. It's not bad. I mean, the rides are pretty good. And, you know, daughter had a lot of fun, so that's all that mattered. So, it's fine. It's fine. But don't go out of your way.
20: That is all that matters, is the daughter had a great time. So that's fantastic. Mission accomplished, Dad. Let's go over now to Justin Moon, CEO of Car Arms. Fan favorite for a reason, ladies and gentlemen, and I guarantee he's going to show you again today why. Welcome in, Justin. How are you, brother?
22: Doing good, Mark. I mean, Atlanta's about 2.5 hours from Dollywood, so it's not that far. Go ahead and go check it out. It's not bad.
20: I'll do that. Yeah, because honestly, I didn't know how far it was. I've never. It's been a place I've never thought about. So I will rethink that. Might be a good place for me and the wife to go for a day or something like that and have some fun. So, guys, I'm going to tell you a story of what happened to me on Saturday, and it's utterly mind-boggling. Think road rage, and from my perspective, I don't know how it started. So let me give you the rundown. I'm a radio talker, so bear with me. Might take me a few minutes. It's what I do for a living, and I'm going to tell you the story and paint the picture because radio is theater of the mind. I turned around to go somewhere that I needed to be on Saturday afternoon when I realized, the place I'm going isn't going to have what I needed. So I flipped around, and part of flipping around meant that I had to come to a four-way stop sign. I got to the four-way stop sign, pulled up, as I always do. It's right down the road from my house, back entrance of the neighborhood, about a quarter mile away. Car in front of me was there first, turns left in front of me. I'm already sitting there stopped when a motorcycle pulls up to the left of me. Squirrely, strange-looking person on the motorcycle, too. I couldn't tell if it was a man or a woman underneath the helmet. Very small, statured person. I made a right. Motorcycle comes out behind me after I made a right. There are four cars in front of me. I'm doing 45 in a 45. I would have been doing 50, but there were four cars in front of me. I couldn't go anywhere. When all of a sudden I look in the rearview mirror and the motorcycle is a foot off my bumper, swerving from side to side. This guy's going nuts for some weird reason. Decides about a quarter mile down the road that he's going to cross the double yellow line as cars are coming down the hill, and he lane splits in between cars coming directly at him and my vehicle, goes around me and slides in front of me. Doesn't flip me off, isn't mad at me, have no idea what he's doing. He's not being as aggressive with the other cars in front of me, so I have no idea what his deal was. We get to the top of the hill, we're the only two at the light. I'm behind him, no problem. There was no issue. Made a left. Store I was getting ready to turn into, I signaled. He was 5-6 car lengths ahead of me. It was the only vehicle ahead of me. When my signal went on, all of a sudden he swerves into where I was going to pull in. He was ahead of me. Swerves in, pulls off to the side. I pulled in behind him, tried to move past him because he was on the side, when he pulls off and tries to cut me off on the motorcycle in front of me. And that's when I looked at him and I put my hands up. What are you doing? I said, go ahead and go, with motion with my hands. And he aggressively motioned at me and I went ahead and went past him. He pulled into another store. I went to the store on the corner. About 10 minutes later, I come out. Here comes the guy on the motorcycle, blocks the back entrance, back of my vehicle. It was a Lexus SUV. I'm openly carrying a firearm. The guy's blocking my vehicle. I took the goods that I had in the bags in my right hand because my gun was on my right hip, and it was openly carried. And, Justin, you'll love this. It was my car X9, by the way. And I shifted my gear over to my left hand so my right hand was available to me. When the individual, I saw the helmet look down at my waistband, and then he drove off. Now, guys, let me start with you, Justin, because I was carrying a car X9. The car X9 did its job without having to do its job. The mere presence of my firearm moved him on. I have no idea what his beef was. When you hear a story like that, what's your recommendation to listeners who have made a decision to carry a firearm?
22: Well, you know, that's a very interesting story, but it's not an uncommon story, Mark. I mean, the NRA has been keeping stats on that for a long time, and they've recorded every year millions of incidents where people just brandishing their firearms ends a potentially violent situation.
20: And in this particular situation, it is perfectly legal for me to openly carry my sidearm. Ryan Petty, when you hear a story like that, you and I talk all the time. I didn't tell you that for a reason, because I wanted to tell you that live on the radio today. I did not do anything to upset this person. And ladies and gentlemen, I'm asking you to take me at face value there. When I got to the stop sign, the motorcycle wasn't even there yet. It wasn't like I mistakenly pulled out in front of him and he had the right of way. He did not. So I have no idea what his beef was. Ryan, the only thing I can think is, he was upset at me for some reason, or thought maybe I was upset at him because he pulled that stupid maneuver that almost turned him into a stain on the highway. He was an idiot for that. But there were no gestures by me, no nothing by me. I just kind of laughed and said, this guy's going to kill himself, man. What's this guy's problem? In a hurry? You know? But I'm saying that to myself. He doesn't hear me, and I wasn't gesturing in any way, shape, or form. And I think the only logical conclusion I can draw, Ryan, is that he saw my signal go on, and he thought, when he pulled over, that he was going to try something with me because he thought I was upset because of what he did. It's the only logical conclusion that I can draw. Well, it failed him, but what are your thoughts, Ryan?
0: See, you know, I think you've drawn a reasonable conclusion, Mark, based on what I, you know, based on, you telling us a story. I mean, it looks like this guy might have been trying to compete for a dart award, and then once he saw your... how you were carrying, he decided he was going to withdraw from the competition. Again, you know, people sort of, I don't understand, like, everybody's in a hurry. We're everybody offends us. We're taking everything personally. You know, as a culture, as a country, we've got to learn to calm down. You know, 45 is 45. It's good. You know, if you're upset about somebody going the speed limit, you know, just calm down. I don't know, Mark. It feels like our society's just sort of on the edge. Everybody's on edge, and they just need to calm down. The good news is you being a responsible firearms owner, carrying and exercising your rights, seem to have put him in the right mind frame to understand that his best option was to walk away.
20: Yeah, and when we come back from the break, I'm going to take it over to Brad Primo. Brad, I want you to bring in your law enforcement experience into a situation like this, too. Because, well, let's talk about, we'll go hypothetical. The shoulda, coulda, wouldas, or what could have happened. Because I want you listeners to hear this, because I guarantee, as I'm telling you this story, you have something similar happen to you. Maybe not the carry aspect of it, but road rage, which, by the way, ladies and gentlemen, is a very, very real and very dangerous thing. And I'm going to give you some pointers and some tips on that as well to avoid it at all costs. But frankly, when you were in a situation like I was in, it's really hard to avoid something that you're not perpetrating, that don't even know is happening until it does. We'll be right back. Hi, guys, it's Mark. Look, I think you'll agree with me that as gun owners, we need to have each other's backs. That's regardless of what state we call home. Here at AAR, we discuss it every day, and we're heard in every state. Right now, Virginians desperately need our help. That means me, and that means you.
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0: 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Beginning July 1, you're going to hear a lot about Florida carry. There's a lot going on in Florida that you would never think, and it is, and it's shocking. But we will be talking about it for the next 3 months, about what's happening down there, why it is so important you have to be involved in your state's groups, even when you're on the other side of the red wall and you feel protected. You cannot get complacent. We're going to explain a lot of what's happening. We're talking about some court cases and future court cases that we still have to fight in a very pro-gun state. Fascinating. But nonetheless, make sure to visit all of our great partners, CovePure.com. I will know Monday or Tuesday whether that $250 will be extended. What I can tell you is it's $250 off right now. Don't wait, because I don't want you to wait and see if it is and then not get in on it. If you're going to pull the trigger, pun intended, just do it now. CovePure.com/AAR. Literally filter the crap out of your water. Brad Primo, CEO, founder of Lead Slingers, former combat vet and former law enforcement. Let me phrase it that way. I want you to put your LEO hat on, because I'm sure you've dealt with road rage incidents or calls about them or the aftermath. What's your take on that, Brad? Give me your thoughts, please. Let the audience hear it.
1: Well, I tell you, you know, it does happen quite often. And, you know, I'll say this, the dude following you, I mean, you follow someone into a parking lot after following some, you know, for any period of time on the road and make any sort of threat or any sort of threatening behavior to that person. And you're pretty much, at least in Tennessee, you're pretty much opening yourself up to a lot of bad things happening to you.
0: Same here.
1: You know, yeah, I mean, like, that's like, you know, if you do something like that, you are essentially creating the circumstances where somebody else is going to have a really strong argument for self-defense. Because, you know, if I'm in your shoes, if I'm the person being followed, you know, after, you know, any sort of aggressive driving, you know, anything like that, and I, you know, I can easily articulate this person. I mean, who follows? So if you follow somebody, you obviously intend to intimidate them or harm them, you know. And so it's a problem. So if somebody is following you like that, I mean, Mark, the only thing I would have told you, if you had the time, if you would call the police during that time, say, hey, I got somebody following me. This is where I'm at. I'm pulling into this parking lot. You know, maybe someone could have gotten there in time to defuse the situation, or, you know, pull that person aside, put them in cuffs, do whatever. But you don't always have that option. And so when you do have that situation arise, being able to defend yourself is key, because, you know, kind of like what Ryan said, I mean, there's a lot of people out there that they're not playing with a full deck. You know, who knows? I mean, you could be some dude that thinks he's a woman who's on crazy drugs that's feeling violent that day. Whatever it is. There's a lot of people out there that have some serious problems, and you have no idea what they're thinking or what they're planning on doing or anything like that. And there's no point in gambling with your life. And so, you know, I think the way you handled it was perfectly reasonable and obviously well within your rights. And, you know, really that guy is lucky that it didn't go any further, because he definitely created a circumstance where, you know, if it had escalated, you know, I think you would have been, you know, well within your rights to do so.
0: Oh, there's no question. He was blocking my vehicle. And Justin, there's a lot to take away in a story like this when it happens. Number one, it happens like that. It just happens just like that in the blink of an eye. I'm just driving down the road, mile from my home. And by the way, guys, is for the fifth year running, the safest town in Georgia for the fifth year running. Now, Justin, when it happens in the blink of an eye, now we can get into the open carry debate, concealed carry debate. The openly carried sidearm absolutely diffused the situation instantaneously. And a couple other things that went through my mind, Justin, when I saw that he was blocking my vehicle, it was air apparent to me that this guy was looking for a confrontation. For the life of me, I don't know why. But I immediately took the goods in my right hand and moved them over to my left hand, which that person saw, making my gun visible just by doing that. I didn't reach for the firearm, nothing. It was just visible. It was right there when I did that. But that freed up my right hand, Justin. So the openly carried tactic worked under that circumstance, did it not?
2: I think it worked pretty well, Mark. That's kind of the way the Founding Fathers intended it, right? An armed society is a polite society.
0: Well, I'm hopeful, too, that this guy learned a lesson, a very valuable lesson. And one of the things I noticed, Justin, right away, and, you know, I've been doing this a long time. I've carried a gun for a long time. I have had to pull my firearm one time. And the other incident that I had, I talked about on the radio program a few years back, which was very scary because it was an individual who was fleeing, committing about four or five felonies at a Walmart right down the road from my house. I didn't know that. As I was driving up the road with the top down, his car went airborne, hit a telephone pole and spun and went into a 15-foot hole, a big ditch down there where there's a transformer and a bunch of crap. Guy got out with a kid, told everybody that was there to try to help him because it was a quote-unquote wreck. He was yelling that there was someone else trapped in the vehicle, and he took that opportunity when the Good Samaritans that were there turned their attention to the vehicle to begin to flee when a woman yelled, "Stop, stop, stop him, stop him. He just robbed four people at Walmart and ran over somebody with a shopping cart with his vehicle." That's when I realized, oh, man, somebody else was talking about that. That's the guy. And that's when I started walking towards him. He was backing up in the middle of the road. I had an openly carried firearm as well. I could easily have drawn it. In fact, the cops, when they arrived, one of them asked me why I didn't. And I said because he was holding his child in front of him. And I did not want to, I didn't want to muzzle a three-year-old child that he was holding up as the coward he was. But in this particular situation, Justin, all I can tell you is if he had stepped off that bike, this would be a completely different conversation right now. And isn't that exactly what the founders intended, to give us the opportunity to be able to defend ourselves in a situation like that?
2: Well, yeah, certainly, you know, with a felon like that who's already committed crimes and who is desperate to evade the law, it's a very dangerous situation, and you would be well within your rights to, you know, have your pistol ready for self-defense if you need it.
0: Well,
2: and
0: it was my Car X9, too, and I love that. I wanted to tell you that. The Car X9 did its job, just like my Glock did years ago. You know, back in Tampa, and I wrote about that, and it began magazine career and eventually a radio career. My dad's always said, you can thank your career to two miscreant scumbags in Tampa, Florida, and he's absolutely right. Ryan, when we come back, I'm going to wrap that up with you, and then we're going to go in a bunch of different directions here with the final two segments that we have. We'll go back to Ryan Petty. Guys, you're listening to the Armed American Radio Network. 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At least give it some serious thought. When situations like this happen, they happen just like that in the blink of an eye. And you must be prepared. I know a lot of you don't want to think that way.
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17: Is the volatility of the stock market driving you crazy? 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

0: Welcome back to the show, blackoutcoffee.com. I told Greg earlier in the program that I started my day. I made a 40, I think it was a 40-ounce pot of blackout coffee today. It was just one of those days. Wanted a cup of coffee. Was really jonesing, right, for just a good cup of coffee. And blackout's got it going on, ladies and gentlemen. I know you can't see me on your televisions and devices right now because of the problems we had earlier. But you'll see it tomorrow. I'm wearing a blackout coffee T-shirt. Many of you did see it. You just couldn't hear me talk about it, but you can see it. blackoutcoffee.com/AAR. 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Welcome back to the Carr Firearms Group Studios, ladies and gentlemen. A Carr firearm on my hip on Saturday stopped a very aggressive, or what was going to be an aggressive encounter against me, the mere presence. We're going to continue that conversation quickly with Ryan Petty. We'll give him the final word. Then we're going to move on to the guy's opinions on what happened over this historic Second Amendment week, and then I'm going to take you to Chicago. You're not going to believe what you're going to hear from me. You're not going to believe it, so stick around. Ryan, I'll give you the final word on that that showdown at the store. Showdown at the store, buddy.
1: I don't remember who said it, whether it was Brad or Justin, but an armed society is a polite society. The founders and the people around the time of the founding of the country would have assumed you would have been armed. And I think that would have stopped this whole thing. It wouldn't even have started, Mark. Gentleman would have looked at you, tipped his hat and said, carry on, sir, and been about his business. So hopefully we can get back to that.
0: You probably wouldn't have done anything at all back then because he knew that whoever he was going to assail was likely armed. So it would have ended it before it even started. That's a great point. Guys, you heard what I said closing out the last segment. Think hard about it. It happens. It happens, and when it does, it can happen in the blink of an eye just like that. Thank God it didn't progress, but I was prepared for it to progress if he chose to do so. And I was very well aware there were cameras right above me all over those stores because you have no right to privacy in public. Know that going in. Everything would have been caught on camera. Fortunately, he chose not to act. All right, guys. Brad, I'm going to take it to you. Very historic week for the Second Amendment. Two huge decisions in the last 15 days. And the left is interestingly being incredibly silent about this. Why? Brad?
2: Yeah, I'm here. I think there's a couple reasons. One, you know, they've got to be getting tired of just taking it on the chin, losing Second Amendment cases left and right every time they get to the Supreme Court. It's a good fundraising profit center for them, but I think it's even losing popularity there. I don't know what the numbers are, but I imagine that you know, every town and some of those, you know, Michael Bloomberg seems to have kind of gone away. Maybe found some other way to play with his money. Maybe it's not quite as profitable for him. But I think the Democrats know that they have much bigger problems on their hands with the fact that now, you know, a very vocal part of their party in a very important state for them are now openly communists that hate America and hate veterans and, you know, literally hate everything about what makes this country good and great. And they realize that now they're Frankenstein monster. You know, they can't put it back in the grave, and they've got some real problems on their hands going forward. And so, you know, they start tallying up all the issues they need to deal with. You know, I think, you know, people having guns and being able to do what they need to with guns is getting further and further down the priority list because they have existential problems now as opposed to just political problems.
0: Yeah, I think you're right, Justin. I'd like your thoughts on this also. Are they just waiting this out because they know they can't get anything done during a Trump administration? That's become apparent to them, so they're just waiting this out because we know they're in this for the long game. They're not going to go anywhere. Are they just waiting to see what happens in the midterms and later in 2028?
3: Well, you know, we have a problem in our country because the Democratic Party has been taken over by the communists.
0: That's right.
3: And we really need a second party, you know, to keep the political system competitive. America needs an option. And that the Democratic Party has become a party which you can't vote for is a serious problem for our republic. So hopefully we can fix this problem. We can get two reasonable parties, you know, slightly different, appealing to different demographics, but nonetheless reasonable.
0: I'm clipping that for a short tomorrow, ladies and gentlemen. Justin, you were spot on. Look for your mug and that all over YouTube tomorrow. Ryan Petty, your thoughts? Because you famously told us the left will what?
1: Never stop. So
0: are they waiting this out? Is that what they're doing? Strategically planning?
1: They're in the background. They're scheming. They're attacking us at the state level. Boom. They're trying to do everything that they can. Because, yeah, Mark, you said it. Look, not a lot's going to happen at the federal level. This is regardless of Trump being the president, right? Of course, he's not going to sign any new Second Amendment legislation or anti-gun legislation, let me be clear. But they can't get anything passed through Congress right now anyway. So their focus has shifted. Their focus has shifted to state and local governments to try to place restrictions on your ability to carry a firearm. This is the battle we're now in. This is where they're headed. This is what they're going to do, but they will never stop until you and I are disarmed and they have an opportunity to enact whatever legislation they want to enact. They're coming for our guns.
0: Yeah, they're never going to quit. Brad, you nailed it when you mentioned it, and Justin on his follow-up with the takeover of the far left communists. This party is unrecognizable to me. I've been around a while. This is unrecognizable to me, and it is literally a takeover in major cities across the country. And I think you're right. While they can't say it publicly, the party leadership, because they don't want to, the whole country's aware of what's happening. They won't admit it publicly, but they know they have a problem. Bill Maher's been all over it, for crying out loud. He's made it clear. I almost played a clip from him tonight, chose not to, from a time standpoint, because it was about a 3-minute clip, but I may do that on the Daily Show. But he gets it. Fetterman clearly gets it and calls him out. I'm not going to be shocked to see him move to the Republican Party because of what you just mentioned. But I don't think they're going away anytime soon at all, Brad. It's not going to happen, brother.
2: No. No. I mean, like, you can't put the toothpaste back in the tube. You know, the Democrats made it. They made a deal with the devil a while ago to try to maintain power and try to, you know, quote unquote, get Trump. They made a deal with these people a while ago, and either they didn't realize or they didn't care what the ramifications might be on down the road. They just wanted to either seize power or maintain power. Well, it didn't work. And now they have these rabid dogs on their hands that are multiplying and spreading. And, you know, if you look and listen and remember what the Democrat rhetoric has been for the last 10 years or so, what they have in their hands now and what these people are after, it is the logical conclusion of everything that these people have supported for like the last, or at least said they've supported for like the last 10 years. The chickens are coming home to roost. They have a major problem. I mean, you have Scott Wiener out there, who is a degenerate pervert, who's authored all kinds of degenerate, just absolutely disgusting legislation out there in California. We all look at and almost, you know, in gag. It's so awful with you know, pedophilia and being able to, you can give, you know, the transmission of AIDS, knowing and transmitting AIDS no longer a crime. His participation, some of the San Francisco Pride Month stuff that goes on the streets, I don't recommend people read about what goes on there during this month. And he gets run out of a trans support rally this week because those same people now have decided he's not far enough left for them, right? And so if that degenerate pervert is no longer far enough left for the Democrats, who are the people who are running that party? Who are the people who are that the base of that party now? They are
0: even worse, Brad.
2: It's a monster.
0: Yeah. Even worse is who's voting for them. That's the scary part. Because some of these people are getting elected, ladies and gentlemen. We just saw it again in New York City. When we come back, I'm going to take you to Chicago. And this is just mind-boggling. It will blow your mind. We'll be right back. Don't go away. Armed American Radio listeners, you already know the name. 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
0: 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Welcome back. Hey, guys, welcome back to the broadcast. We've got, this is it, final segment. I told you, buckle in. Zoom, zoom. Greg's on that, he's on that accelerator there in Dallas. He's just making it fly by. He always does. He needs to get off that Zoom button, but it doesn't work. It just flies right by. So we're going to go right back to the crew. Got a number of things I want to talk with them about. And Justin, I'm going to start with you. Let me ask you a question. I don't expect a numerical answer if I'm asking this rhetorically, Justin, but how many how many shootings have we talked about in the years together on this program over the years in Chicago, Justin? Lost count.

0: in Chicago.
1: Yeah, we laugh about it. I've laughed about it. What else can you do? We've laughed about it for years. It's so pathetic. And guys, a reminder for you, if you're new to the program, listening on one of our new affiliates around the country, the Democrats have owned Chicago for over a century. At every single level. They own it. They can't blame anybody but their own failed policies. It's impossible to blame a Republican. They own it all. Check this out, guys. This is utterly mind-boggling. Brandon Johnson, the boneheaded liberal goofball commie mayor in Chicago, which they keep putting in place one right after the other, guys, just signed an order on Thursday, just a few days ago, designating over $100 million more dollars to create a Department of Gun Violence Reduction, keeping in mind the city is facing nearly a $1 billion budget shortfall, and reminding you that just last weekend, 39 people were killed, going Friday into Saturday evening alone, shot 27 shot just Friday into Saturday, 39 total shot by the time the weekend was over, Justin. Now keep this in mind, this new Department of Gun Violence Prevention, he wants a five-year plan to reduce gun violence. I have an option for him, Justin. Call Donald Trump and let him do to Chicago what he did to D.C., what he did to Memphis and other cities around the country, and put a stop to it. But he won't, will he?
0: No, he won't, because every dollar spent in the public budget goes to a politician. So, you know, politicians won't be millionaires then.
1: Yeah, I'd love to see his net worth. I'd love to see AOC's net worth as well. And Bernie Sanders, too. He's out there railing again, as a commie he is. Ryan Petty? I don't know what to say. I'll just go ahead, take it away, then we'll go to Brad.
2: I was looking at some of the numbers. It appears that the folks in Chicago are not taking Joe Biden's advice and shooting people in the legs. They're only four of the shots I can see, or only four of those killed were killed by shots to the lower body, it looks like. So, number one, you know, if everybody just listened to Joe Biden, right, they'd, you know, maybe the death rate would drop in
1: Chicago. Just fire
2: a
1: shotgun blast into the air. Just fire two blasts up into the air.
2: But let me be really clear about what's going on here. There is no money to be made, and there is no power to be had by solving the problem. It's the same thing that goes on with the homelessness problem around the country. Look at California. These Democrat politicians need these issues so that they can keep the people voting for Democrat solutions. That's how they get to spend all of your tax money. That's why it costs $6 million in Seattle to house a homeless person, because they want these problems to continue. Their policies are designed to keep this going. Brandon Johnson wants more violence so he can stay in power. That's the game here. And unfortunately, Democrat voters have bought into it. Just saw a poll just a few minutes ago. Just saw another poll. Over 50% of Democrats now would rather live in another country than the United States of America.
1: Yeah, I saw it too.
2: I think we need to call Rubio, get USAID refunded. Let's get some NGOs spun up, and let's get these folks out of here. If they don't
1: get
2: want
1: them
2: to
1: out of here,
2: let's get them on planes and get out. Get them out.
1: If they want out, let them get out. Brad, let's go there. I'm sure you have something to say about that. Just keep it FCC friendly, brother.
3: I get this good visual of like putting a bunch of liberals on like these homemade rafts and like pushing them off the coast of Florida toward Haiti. You know, and like do like the whole like boat person thing in reverse and like see how they like it. That'd be kind of funny. But yeah, the thing is with all this is that, you know, Ryan's right. They count on these problems existing. It's just how they get votes. I mean, if you think about the Democrats for, I don't know, probably a couple of decades now, how many times have we had like a crisis, right? The climate change, like, name it. It's like they have all these crises that are like become the main parts of their platforms that, you know, they like to say millions will die, right? Yeah, I hear Elizabeth Warren, millions will die, in that voice that she has with healthcare, whatever it is that she's you know, politicking for. It's like none of these crises ever get solved. The problem never gets better. So either they're really awful problem solvers or they're lying. in

0: I think that actually the answer is both. They're terrible problem solvers and they're lying. But this whole thing with Chicago, yeah, I mean, it's a war zone. It's going to continue to be a war zone because the people in charge of the place have no desire to fix it. My guess is that the people at the very high up, because a lot of this violence is probably surrounding gang activity with organized crime and drug trafficking. And I assure you that the people higher up in the chain in that political machine running Chicago are profiting from the drug trafficking. So they're not going to stop it because this is how they pad their wallets. And that's how they fund their campaigns. And, you know, Chicago has had dirty politics for, you know, well over 100 years now. And so why would that ever change? I mean, it's just how it goes. And you look at every city that's being run by a Democrat machine for the last half century.
1: Cesspool.
0: And I assure you they're all in the dope game. I assure you all of them are all in the dope game. Guaranteed.
2: Yeah, it is crazy. And guys, I'm going to end on a high note here. Justin, I'll toss it to you. But Bill Maher, and I've only got a few seconds to do this, but Bill Maher just put out a piece the other day. I saw the clips, about 5 minutes, talking about how the World Cup soccer fans coming from around the world are fascinated by the United States and how it's nothing like they hear about at home on the quote-unquote news every day. They're having a ball, from everything from hot dogs to Dallas Cowboy cheerleaders. Justin, it's still the greatest country on earth as long as you don't pay attention to any of the goofball news garbage, right?
3: Still the greatest country on earth. If we ever can get rid of the big government and big government budgets, we would have America back again.
2: I think you're right. Ryan Petty, thank you for being here, brother. Love you. Fan favorite for a reason. Brad Primo, great insight as always. Very entertaining, all of you. Justin Moon, CEO of Carr Arms. Guys, we're in the Carr Firearms Group studios, and, well, we're going to have to shut it down for today, but we will be back at it again tomorrow on Armed American Radio's Daily Defense. 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

0: Hello, outdoor world. This is Joe Castaway Coolis, and you're listening to Inside the Great Outdoors. And over there next to me,
1: Dr. Norm. Still Dr. Norm. I'm just feeding the boys here. This is the cafeteria section of the show. Across from me is
2: best grandpa ever, Big Daddy Carl Backel.
0: Oh, yeah, look at his shirt.
2: That's right. There you go. This was my Father's Day gift.
0: Oh,
2: but
0: and the hat.
2: Oh, yeah, I got my Church of Perch gear on. Thank you, Michael Bray, the Pope of the Church of Perch.
0: And you got your goodies.
2: Oh, I got loaded down. And, Dr. Norm took good care of me.
0: And running the board in your engineer. Good morning.
3: Hey, good morning, guys. How's everybody?
2: Mr. Lenny.
0: Oh, good, good, good.
1: See over Lenny's
2: keep your finger
1: shoulder,
2: on the button.
1: Really
2: I don't know if I can.
1: Here, you know?
2: I'm so full of energy. I don't know if I can control my language. So.
3: Oh my goodness.
2: Keep your your finger on the button.
3: Will do.
2: Okay.
1: Yeah. That's it.
3: That's it.
1: Show's over.
3: Oh, okay. Let's go home. Put it in auto.
0: Oh yes, yeah. It's foggy this morning. And
1: you know, when I left home, it was nice and sunny.
0: Well, I'll tell you what.
1: I got to Strongsville, and it was foggy to beat the band.
3: Huh. Go figure.
1: I don't know.
0: Yeah. It was amazing coming in. Started real foggy, then it get cleared, then foggy again. But so I...
2: What do you mean, the weather or your brain?
0: My brain.
2: I told you. I told you I was going to pick on you. That's
0: okay. So what's new? So
2: I'm just feeling ornery.
0: Oh, that's okay. But I looked on my camera and I see, oh, I got a notice, something, some motion by one of my cameras. I got all these cameras set. And here's a raccoon. I got a dog-proof trap, which is a little pole, little tube. And he's got his foot in there. Digging at the bait, it's not going off. He put both feet in there trying to dig at it, and ain't going off. Then he gets up, and he goes right next to it to the Havahar trap, and it don't go off. And then he goes off. And then later...
2: That sounds like operator error to me.
0: I don't know. I got to look at him today. And then I looked, and here go... A skunk went by, didn't get caught. A possum went by, didn't get caught. Another raccoon... What's going on?
2: I know what happened. The raccoon went back to the clubhouse and told everybody, "Yeah, you turned it off, you goof." See, operator error. Operator
0: I'm
2: error.
0: I'm running the camera. Let people
2: the
0: have some.
2: The raccoon went the back trap. To the clubhouse and told told the possum and the skunk and everybody else, "Hey, that trap ain't going off. It's a free for all. Go get them,
0: yeah.
2: boys."
0: Oh well.
2: But, is that coolest again?
0: Yeah, well, what I've been doing is filming a little bit to give listeners a little feeling of what it's like in here.
2: Oh,
0: and they listen to us every Sunday. So hopefully you enjoy this little video of what it's like inside the great outdoors.
2: Now everybody knows we have the perfect faces for radio. So there you go.
3: Oh, that's definitely my line.
0: Okay. Oh, yeah, I'm learning. I got some new...
1: Well, they know if I didn't have this facial hair, I'd look like Daniel Craig.
0: Oh, I thought you'd look like Earl Flint. What was Flint's first name?
2: Errol?
0: Errol Flynn.
1: Flynn.
0: Errol
1: oh,
0: Flynn.
1: Yeah, well,
0: yeah.
1: Then, not now.
0: Oh. Yeah, I see on the camera... When I try to take it a portrait for me, I can hit that top button and it turns it off. But I got a new controller. It's a holder for the camera. And boy, it's pretty nice. So it's amazing. I bought all this stuff on Amazon this week with their sale.
3: Boys and their toys.
2: Yep.
0: Oh, boy.
2: How's that live scope going?
0: It isn't even installed.
2: There you go.
0: I feel better.
1: It'll be December, and he'll be trying to figure out how to use it on the ice, you know?
0: Can you use it on the ice?
2: Sure.
0: Really?
2: You just got to carry it all out there.
0: Ooh. Well, I don't have to go
2: what
0: far.
2: What do you want?
1: See how the guy's doing on the next hole.
2: Yeah, man.
0: Well, I guess wouldn't that be a tool to use to know where to go set a hole? If there's, if say,
2: I there was a guy at Mogador 2 years ago.
0: Yeah.
2: The guy had his live scope.
0: Oh.
2: And I was sitting there fishing, catching fish. He set up his live scope like 20 feet away from me.
0: Uh-oh.
2: And, you know, it took him, I don't know, a half an hour.
0: Oh, I bet.
2: To set it, all sure. his gear up.
0: Yeah.
2: And his live scope. And yeah. his big screen. And he's sitting there. And
0: yeah.
2: was a younger guy.
0: Yeah.
2: And he's, you know, spinning the little thing yeah. around in the hole, the transducer. Yeah. And he's looking and he's looking. And he goes, oh, man, there's a big school of fish. It's right under us. And I'm like, look at my pile of fish on the ice. And I go, yeah, I know. And he starts fishing.
0: Yeah.
2: He couldn't catch a cold.
0: Really?
2: And I'm just boop, boop, nice bluegills and crappies and the occasional yellow perch. So, and he's like, I can't get them to bite. And I'm like, well, biting for me, have been for, you yeah. know, since before you got here.
0: Yeah. But and I could see if you went to
2: was,
0: a lake.
2: It was just funny.
0: And
2: then he kept moving around. He'd pack everything up and then move to a different spot, set everything up again to start looking and fish yeah. for a while and then yeah. pack it up and move. And it's like, you know, one thing experience gives you, you know, the
0: yeah.
2: knowledge where you don't have to rely on
0: yeah.
2: that.
0: But I, you, yeah, not and relying.
2: You remember the spots when you fish in the summer. When you're out in a boat, you remember where the drop-offs are and the yeah. water depths you're fishing and things like that.
0: Yeah.
2: And so, all of that's in your head.
0: Yeah.
2: You don't need, I mean, if you like to look at little blips on a screen and watch how they react to a small, tiny blip on the screen that's your bait,
0: yeah.
2: that's fine. You can do whatever you want. I don't care.
0: Yeah.
2: But, you know, I used a Vexilar. That's it.
0: Yeah.
2: Because it shows the depth. It shows the bottom. Whether it's
0: see, I've looked at yours, and I don't have the experience.
2: He's just interrupts. But I'm trying to explain to people what a Vexilar does.
0: Okay.
2: And it shows you. It shows you everything. It shows you the proximity of the fish, whether they're close.
0: Yeah.
2: Because of its three colors, green is the lightest color. There you go. We got to throw the flag on Joe.
0: Oh.
2: You should write "Don't interrupt" on the flag, and then just hit him with it. It's felt. It's soft, folks. Oh. It's not like a rock or anything.
0: Yeah.
2: But the three different colors, green
1: is lead.
2: Green is the lightest signal. Orange is a little stronger signal.
0: Yeah.
2: And red is the strongest. And when the fish come into the bait, you want to set the setting on the Vexilar to be green, and that is your jig. That's
0: okay.
2: You just so you can barely see it and you know how deep it is and how far off the bottom.
0: Oh.
2: And then when a big red mark starts coming towards it, either from the bottom or the top, that's a fish.
0: Okay.
2: And if they're coming from the top, chances are you're fishing too deep. So after you catch that fish, you raise it up.
0: Oh.
2: You change your depth, and it that's all you need to do. It tells you everything.
0: See, I've seen yours, but I didn't understand it. So to me, it was useless because I couldn't understand. I didn't realize.
2: Wait till you get the live scope, because it's not, you just flip it on and boom,
0: you got
2: it.
0: Oh, I know that.
2: There are settings, and you got to tweak it and fine-tune it, but it's not just for one lake.
0: Right.
2: Every single time you use it.
0: Yeah, well, my buddy has one. And knows it well, so he'll guide me. But it's a tool. But I could see going to a lake you haven't been to. It might give you some idea where to go. But no, these people that just sit it and look at it, that's not for me. But I had no idea that the Vexilar could do that kinds of stuff.
2: Mm-hmm.
0: Well,
2: it's just like the old flasher units they had back in
0: and
2: they the work. First things of the old Lowrances that came out.
1: Those Lowrance dials.
2: Yeah, they show you the weed edges and how high the weeds come up underwater if you can't see them.
0: Yeah.
2: And, I mean, there's so much information you can get from just a either an analog or a Vexilar flasher type.
0: Yeah.
2: Because there are other... Flat. I got to put in a code into my.
1: I remember old Buck Perry's book. Remember that?
2: Yeah.
1: Book?
0: Yeah. Oh, see, I had no idea you could do that with a Vexilar.
1: Sure. They're good.
0: Wow.
1: They're good units. They're really good.
0: Once you know them, understand.
2: I love them.
0: I didn't. Huh. Oh, Hamden's on the line, but I'm not going to get to him. I don't want to give him the bum's rush. We'll take him after the break. He can patiently wait there.
1: We'll give him the bum's rush after the next segment.
0: Right, exactly. But that's an interesting thing, Carl, with that tool.
2: Mm-hmm.
0: Wow.
2: No, Vexilar's tool just like everything else. Yeah. But I think you have to concentrate on it so hard.
0: Yeah.
2: And it takes your attention away from everything else that's going on around you. That's what
0: does?
2: And I get the Vexilar because you're staring at it, watching the fish and watching your lure.
0: Yeah.
2: And the fish will come up. Sometimes you'll hit it. Sometimes you'll swim away.
0: Yeah.
2: So then you change your lure and you do this. But
1: I
2: all
1: had
2: your
1: two of them, I liked them so much.
2: Yeah.
0: Really?
2: Vexilars. Yeah.
0: I never had one.
1: Yeah.
0: Huh.
2: They're nice.
1: I gave mine to Carl though. Mm-hmm. I wasn't
0: all of my fishing was trolling with boats, so I had that sonar, which actually was like the predecessor of the LiveScope.
2: Mm-hmm.
0: It was a unit that was about 8 to 10 inches, a cone, almost like a big coffee or drink thing. And when you turned it on, they had to drill a 12-inch hole.
1: I was there when you used it the first time.
0: See,
1: you were worried about the boat sinking.
0: Yeah, well, here's a 12-inch hole.
1: The boat doesn't sink. Great. You know?
0: The 12-inch hole in the bottom of the boat, because this thing would go down below the bottom of the boat so it could read.
2: Mm-hmm.
0: And I could dictate straight ahead, back, or whatever.
1: And we were the guinea pigs.
0: Yeah. And so how I used it is I would have it going ahead. Say I knew that on my other graph, fish were showing it 40 feet.
2: Mm-hmm.
0: So I would set it ahead with an angle to see 40 feet, and I would scan to either like 180 degrees, and I'd be going, and I'd see there's a school of fish to my right,
1: and all the guys would run to the right side of the boat,
0: and I would gun the boat. Because I run seven, at least seven downriggers, and I had short leads so that I could turn. And I'd turn like, 90 degrees the boat, and black smoke would come out, and I'd cut it back and go into that. And then the rods would be bouncing because they're hitting all the bait fish.
2: Mm-hmm.
0: And then you'd maybe, yes or no, catch a fish. So it was a great tool for me, which...
2: And then,
0: but it was a business.
2: He was watching his sonar and, steering the boat and everything, and then looked up. Oh, there's a freighter.
0: Oh, no, that was in the fog.
2: Yeah.
0: Oh.
2: That was a good one.
0: Oh, that's a good one for today, that story. Yeah.
2: Since it's foggy this morning.
0: Since it's foggy, it'll fit. Okay, we'll take a break. You're listening to Inside the Great Outdoors.
2: Awesome stuff.
0: And Hamden, we'll get to you on the other side. So we'll take a break and return.

0: 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And right now, let's be honest. 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

0: It's not a war.
1: Welcome back. Listening to Inside the Great Outdoors. How's Hamden Bob doing?
2: Well, I'll be honest with you. I'm sort of out here in the vapors of Hamden. The frogginess is all good.
1: Yeah, foggy here too.
2: Oh, yeah. Well, good morning, gentlemen. I tell you what, I almost feel like you guys had me stepped off, and I'm the victim of a three-man AM mortar team. What a barrage for an opening. Holy cat.
1: Well, we're doing stuff like that. No, you just get in, and it just give you a little more time and have you just wait a little bit. So
3: we were just loading waiting for you.
2: I appreciate that. I haven't earned a thing with you guys, but I'm just saying your opener. Holy Toledo, what an action-packed train wreck.
1: Oh,
2: wow.
1: Yeah.
2: Yes. And,
4: boom.
2: And Big Daddy Stereophonic Backdoll with the grandpa attire. And then even the sniper, Doc Norm, stepped up to the deck and said, boom.
1: Oh, yeah.
2: What a time.
1: Yeah.
2: It's a good day to be alive.
1: Oh, yes.
2: Yay.
4: And the Michael Bray, the Pope, is listening and feverishly tying crawler harnesses.
1: Oh.
4: So he said he has an arts and crafts day that he's putting together beads and blades and hooks.
1: Oh, cool.
2: There you go. Beads and blades. And he got his new Vermilion or Bust bumper sticker for his ride.
4: Yep.
2: After the last show. What a time. Amazing. And this, ladies and gentlemen, is what makes local Cleveland radio shine. Hooray.
1: What is amazing how fast 3 hours can go by. You know?
2: Well, yeah.
1: Boy.
2: When you're literally not just phoning it in, going through the motions.
1: Well, and it's nothing's rehearsed.
2: Not scripted.
1: It's all ad-libbed, and that's why it works, you know.
2: Right.
1: And then the guys can always pick on me if there's any slow time.
2: I scare people when
3: I'm sharpening my knife now, Bob.
2: Oh, yeah. I scare people when I'm not the whack job in real life when they meet me that I am on the show. But, I mean, this show for me and just being a simple caller, emphasis on simple, it allows me to range around and enjoy you guys.
3: You don't have to go to your therapist if you spend a couple hours with us. You know?
1: But what is good is the insights that you have, Bob, are good for us to hear, because that's what we hope we're doing and don't know if we are. So by you voicing it, we get to hear that, okay, we're on the right track. So that's a good feedback on, it's like, you know, when you go on the computer, everybody wants feedback from you, rate us on how we're doing. So that's what you provide, which we appreciate.
2: Well, this is not, gentlemen, a hokey YouTube channel where scripting and AI and boo-boo shine malarkeys occur. What makes this good, and again, every good building's got a fantastic footer poured under it for the foundation and the rest of it to set on.
3: Except in Venezuela.
2: Unless you're on Teflon discs, and you can slide with the rumble, you know, but that's another story for another time.
1: You mentioned AI. So there's so much AI junk on the internet with stuff, but this one was live. And it wasn't live, it was taped, but it was good. And this is a lady with her dog in Alberta in a park and a grizzly.
4: Mm-hmm.
1: Hey, did you see that?
4: Yeah.
1: Man. And it came at her, and it was interesting how it would circle.
4: Yeah.
1: And I'm thinking, this is
4: eyeing her for lunch.
1: Yeah.
4: And the dog for dessert.
1: Man, I mean, that was some serious. She had to be scared to death.
4: The bear wanted liver and onions. Come here, onions.
1: Man, but he would come and go around, and I'm thinking he could grab her and the dog, and it'd be nothing.
4: Mm-hmm.
1: And then she took a water bottle that she had and threw it in the woods. That was interesting.
4: Yeah.
1: She threw it in the woods, and it went after it.
4: Playing fetch.
2: Yeah.
1: Well, yeah, you do that with
4: she threw the dog.
1: Yeah, right. No, but
4: I make light of a serious situation.
1: But yeah, that was not was not fake. That was true. And I'm thinking
4: that was something serious. That was serious.
1: Boy, I think, man, she ain't gonna want to go walking in the park. And if she'd see a bear again, she'd have to be petrified. But I saw it. I thought, whoa, this isn't this made up AI. So this is real. And whoa, yeah. That could be bad news. Boy, well, that's a bear Charles, that they should tranquilize and move somewhere way into the mountains. But yeah, but that you brought Charles, that. I wanted to bring it up.
3: I couldn't tell. Is that a male or female? Looked like a female.
1: I didn't look. I couldn't tell. It was small, but don't matter. It's still probably 350 pounds.
3: I would say 300-400 pounds.
1: Yeah, between 3 and 4. But with those claws, I mean, it kill you in a minute. Geez. It would kill them both like lickety split. And it was, it wanted, when it came at her, and I thought, oh, shoot. And then it would go around like a dog or a wolf or something would do. And it wasn't giving up. And if it wasn't for throwing up, I don't know how she had the initiative to throw the bottle. I would have thought throw the bottle at the bear, but whatever. But she got it on film. That was, oh boy, that had to be something. Well, but go ahead.
2: Using Carl's definition of life, you know, where he said making light of this situation. Personally, I've never met anything that a nervous breakdown, vomiting, heart attacks, strokes, and just a general nervous condition ever benefited, cured, or made better. Sometimes they call it dark humor, and we used to specialize in that in the fire service and everything else that I've lived. And you know what? Somebody's got to lead the way out of the darkness of the situation. So that's where Carl comes in real handy.
1: There you go.
2: And, you know, we can laugh through experience, but going back to AI, in my life, AI is like the internet. It's a tool. You have this thing encased in your skull called a brain and a personality and a reality of yourself.
1: Yeah.
2: Use tools, verify, back it up. It's a tool. Some are better than others.
1: Right. It's a good tool, and it's not a good tool. You know, well, you got to use it to your. Yeah. I use it for some things, but good things.
4: Here's the big problem with that tool.
1: Okay.
4: There are other tools in the world, and they run companies. And I'm talking about a different definition of tool, Joe, as you look at me with that puzzled look. Anyway, they will rely on AI to get rid of their employees and make them useless.
1: Oh.
4: And they're not. They're going to rely on AI, and that's what's going to get people in trouble.
1: Okay.
2: Right.
1: Yeah. Right.
2: It's already happening.
4: Yes.
2: It's already happening. But again, every goofy, innovative revolution thing has its ability to be abused, misconstrued, and stupefied.
1: Oh, yeah. Misused. That's the word. Misused. Yep.
2: And again, I never got a job from a poor man. But because I had a job, maybe I could hook a brother up and help a poor man out and maybe help him to not be poor anymore of his own volition and straighten it up.
4: Sure. Yeah.
2: And AI is just a simple, you know, I mean, Schwarzenegger
1: nailed it. It's anything. Anything can be used for good or bad. I don't care what it is.
2: Right.
1: It's how you use it.
2: Right.
1: It in itself is not good or bad. It's what you do with it.
4: Mm-hmm.
1: So
2: when I'm proud that I hosed somebody's eyes out that they didn't know if it was really me or AI and nah, I'm weird and I confess that. I want people to know me. I want people to have reasonable expectations about probably what's coming next from being with me.
1: And
2: we employ that.
1: Yeah.
2: And that's enough of that. But hey, real quick, Carl, thanks so much for kicking the steaming dung heap over that is known as my mind. When you said the word Vexlar, that took me back 47 flaming years to the old Zucker Marine in Chagrin Falls. There were two dudes, Mr. Pracker and Mr. Kitchler. and they had competing 30-foot Sea Rays always being built for them. And I still remember when they both hauled out in 79, the Vexlar, which I'd never seen one before. So I don't know how long it existed prior to that, but at least 47 years ago, yeah. This thing existed.
1: Yeah.
2: And again, another tool. You know, it's like everything else. Here's a nice little thought. I made it. I didn't wake up dead. And the other day, I was able to apply for my senior lifetime fishing and hunting licenses.
1: Good.
2: Get there the you card go. Coming. Now, that was an accomplishment. I almost keeled over. I still had a year to go because I got the 3-year models prior. Right. And I says, you know what? You can ding bad out and forget. And now I've got legal forgetification.
1: Good.
2: I've got those coming in the mail. So I celebrated that this week.
1: Okay. All right. Well, we're up against it. So
4: here it comes.
2: Oh, we're going to shut it off. I'm going to have to issue a formal toodles. Enjoy the show.
1: Good.
2: And try not to put each other in a corner with bafflings.
1: Okay. We will talk to you. Take care there, Bob.
4: See you, bud.
2: Yeah, okay. Au revoir.
1: Okay, all righty. In that, we got to take a break. You're listening to Inside the Great Outdoors. We got Jim on the line. We'll get to him. We got a lot more to talk about. So, and later on, we're going to hear about Carl's big fishing tournament with his grandson.
4: It wasn't my tournament. My grandson's.
1: Yeah,
4: tournament.
1: But you were the teacher, so the guide or whatever.
3: Did he teach you?
1: Yeah, right. Okay, we'll take a short break.
4: He's teaching me. I still got a little bit of energy left, but it hurts.
3: I get my license day to day.
1: Okay. We'll take a break and be back.
4: This is Carl Big Daddy Becknell for Inside the Great Outdoors Radio. 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

0: Welcome back. Listening to Inside the Great, the guys are giving me a hard time about my hearing. What? Let's go to the phone lines. Good morning, Jim.
1: Hi, Jim.
2: Doctor.
0: How's it going?
3: Hey.
2: First, fishing report first.
0: Yes.
2: Before I get to my topic. I got like 3 gill cuts in my hands.
0: Oh,
3: wow.
2: We caught so much fish, the lake level went down.
1: Good.
2: So, but I had one right on my middle finger on my left hand. That's my choke, pull-off, hammer finger. Okay? And I was playing at a picnic at the Brooklyn Exchange yesterday, and every time the string got caught in that slice, it was an electrifying shiver up my spine that was delicious.
0: Oh, wow. I bet.
2: Okay, the reason my call, you mentioned taxes. Taxes are growing all over the world, and there's many, many varieties.
1: Yep.
2: And it's pronounced taxes, like taxidermy.
1: Mm-hmm.
0: Oh, okay.
2: Yes. And it used to be in the Pinacea family, but they don't have a cone. They have a fleshy droop. So the doctors took it out. Okay? So I want to run over these different varieties. There's the English yew, Taxus piccata, fricata. And sometimes they have a yellow hue to them, not a green, a yellow hue. We used to sing the yellow rose of Taxus as we're shearing these things.
0: Yeah.
2: Fields of them.
0: Yeah.
2: And then we have Taxus canadensis, which is between Virginia, up there in between Virginia and Manitoba and all throughout eastern part of the United States. Okay? There's one, it's called a Florida Taxus. It grows down by the, and I know Norm knows about this, it grows in the Apalachicola River shed and the southwestern part of Georgia.
1: It's a pretty area down there.
2: The only thing about taxes, they grow all over the world, but they don't like to get their feet wet. They won't sustain that. Now, you had said Japanese yew, that was the Taxus cuspidata. Okay, there's many of those varieties. And then they cross Taxus cuspidata with Taxus piccata, and you have Taxus ex media. And those were the ones that you see in all the landscapes. There's many, many ones. There's spreaders, there's tall ones, round ones, all that stuff. Some are male, some are female. And let's see. And then there's one more that I want to get to, Taxus brevifolia. And you might have experienced some of these, Joe, where you were hunting up there in the Northwest, because they grow proliferally in the Cascade Mountains in Washington, Rocky Mountains in Idaho and Montana.
0: Yeah.
2: And they grow more excurrent, almost like a pine tree. They're not spreading and they're not delinquent growth.
0: Yeah.
2: And they make the best bow wood anywhere.
0: Oh, yeah.
2: Anywhere
0: yeah.
2: in the country.
0: Yeah.
2: It's very slow growing. My 2 war bows, my English yew bows, or my English war bows, were made from Boyers up there. And in the handle, it's like over 60 some years growth.
1: Wow.
0: Wow.
2: And it's no bigger than a broomstick or a shovel handle in the smallest part.
0: Okay, I have a question for you.
2: Yes.
0: So all of a sudden, on my property, I am seeing literally millions of it's not like in your grass, the yellow flower, but it's only about 3/8 of an inch in diameter, maybe a 1/2 inch. And it's more yellow orange. And they're like everywhere. And they haven't been on my property in the past. If there were, they were little. Now they're like everywhere. what are they and how did they get so spread so everywhere that were never in the
1: how
0: past?
1: How tall are those flowers? Those
0: short,
1: weeds?
0: Maybe 6 inch.
1: Oh, okay.
0: It's a short, but the ground, it's a blanket. Do you know what those are?
2: Well, the yellow ones is a heather, and the orange ones are, I can't remember, I'd have to look up in one of my books, but I used to know it's like a colt's foot or something like that.
0: How did they all of a sudden everywhere and not in the past? You know, how could they spread?
2: Well, you've changed their life, their conditions.
1: Their habitat.
0: So you think they, yeah, but it was all of a sudden in areas where I did. It's not like some of the areas that I worked the soil, but there are other areas where I didn't do anything, and they're there. They're like every,
1: something
0: you know.
1: Changed.
0: I can't
2: answer that question unless I see it and look. You know, take your picture with your phone and ask that app. They'll identify it for you.
0: Which app?
2: I don't know. There's an app. There's
0: I know there's some
2: app on your phone.
0: Yeah, because I got to find. Because the other thing I have is right by the deck, I have a plant that has blossoms. These are not flowers. It's a blossom, but it's a bunch of leaves that almost look like a white oak. You know, the rounded things. Mm-hmm. It's really pretty, and it has about an inch, like two or three together, blossoms. It's a blossom look. And I just need to find, maybe somebody will tell me about
3: it. Your app. App.
1: Apped it.
3: Plant identification app.
0: Okay.
1: Are all those taxes poisonous? You know that?
2: Yes, they are. It's one of the most poisonous plants on Earth.
1: Yeah.
2: And but they said that the little orange berry is not poisonous, but the seed is, and the foliage is.
1: Okay.
2: And the moose eat them, the caribou eat it.
1: Yeah, deer eat it. I know deer eat it.
2: A domestic animal. Now, I wanted to ask you about Errol Flynn, because you mentioned that guy this morning.
1: Yeah.
2: he did the shooting for Robin Hood. And Howard Hill taught him to
1: shoot
2: the bow. Now, your bow had a pistol grip. Okay, a lot of bows have a pistol grip.
1: Mm-hmm.
2: Where a Howard Hill bow or my war bows, you're shooting more off the palm of your hand.
1: Right.
2: And you cant the bow just slightly.
1: Those were like English longbows,
2: weren't
1: they?
2: Shooting right off the end, you know, the roundness.
1: Yeah.
3: Mm-hmm.
2: So anyway,
1: if you ever want to read an interesting book on Errol Flynn, read My Evil, Evil Ways.
2: My Evil, Evil Ways.
3: Ooh.
1: Yeah, it's a pretty good book. He was a pretty wild guy.
0: Interesting. Okay. All right. Appreciate the call and the info.
2: Take care.
1: Thanks,
0: you too.
1: Jim.
0: Bye-bye.
1: Good fishing.
0: Yeah, and that was some good information.
1: Yeah.
0: Yeah. So you do have a app for me, Carl, that I could...
3: I'm looking, Joe.
0: Okay, good. Thank you.
3: Slow down.
1: Extension service, too.
0: What's that?
1: Call up the county extension service.
3: They can
1: tell you.
3: Identify it. But.
0: Yeah, well, I'd like to have it where I could just look and see what, you know.
1: Well, you're on a radio show now. Why don't we go on with the radio show?
3: There you go. That's my buddy.
0: The fog is lifting. And what about you? What were you doing this week?
1: I didn't do much. A young man painted my deck.
0: Oh, what color?
1: Stained it gray. It was this ugly kind of a orange color.
0: Yeah,
1: before.
0: Yeah.
1: You know,
3: my dog
1: like
3: painted our kitchen floor this morning. So he he put some clear coat on the. Well, it had a little yellow tinge to it.
0: Who did?
3: My dog.
0: Oh, yeah. That's what I thought you said.
1: But the whole thing was, you know, they did a really nice job prepping the deck.
0: Oh, yeah.
1: That's 90% of
0: what
1: it right
0: did they
1: there.
0: Use? How did they do it?
1: Well, they had to power wash it first, but they didn't super power wash
0: it. Right, because you could hurt the wood.
1: You can hurt the wood, and I noticed that, you know, by the pressure that they were using. Yeah. They weren't using a lot of pressure.
0: Right.
1: Then they sanded it somewhat.
0: How?
1: And they let it dry with a sander.
0: With an electric?
1: Like a hand sander.
0: Oh, hand sander.
1: Yeah.
0: Oh.
1: I was surprised.
0: And yeah.
1: They had a pretty big deck.
0: I was going to say maybe a power thing,
1: you know? Yeah. Well, they were, power hand sanders, not hand sanding.
0: Yeah.
1: They really prepped it nice. That's 90% of the whole project there, you know. And they did a really, I think, a really nice.
0: How
1: nice
0: did you
1: job.
0: Find them?
1: My daughter found them.
0: Oh.
1: And they're out of Columbia Station. It's called Elevated Painting Solutions.
0: Elevated Painting
1: Solutions. And it's out of, they do commercial and residential. The young man that owns the place is 20 years old.
0: Oh, my gosh.
1: Right out of high school, he started this business.
0: Wow.
1: And him and a bunch of young guys.
0: I wonder what they do in the wintertime. I'm sure they got another.
1: Well, they do commercial, too, so they do inside jobs, I guess, in the winter. It's not just decks, but they do all kinds of things.
0: Any of those new young people, they don't just do summertime things.
1: No.
0: Or the guys like that snow plow. In the winter, they cut grass in the summer.
1: Yeah.
0: So they're.
1: If you want to reach them, it's Elevated Painting Solutions at yahoo.com.
0: Oh, good. Yeah, that's interesting.
1: So, Travis McGraw's
0: so they got it
1: name.
0: All done? Is it dry and everything?
1: Yeah, it
0: or?
1: Took them about 3 days because of this goofy weather,
0: Because
1: they did one day prepping it. They had a waited day because it rained one night, and they waited till it dried.
0: Okay.
1: They waited till it dried.
0: Yes,
1: And then
0: otherwise it won't stick.
1: They painted it, brush painted it, rolled it, and then they came back a day later and sprayed it.
0: Oh, really?
1: Yeah.
0: Wow.
1: So I think they did a good job.
0: I guess. Okay, well, in that, we'll take a break. You're listening to Inside the Great Outdoors, and I'm sure Carl has a spot for me to put on my phone that can see how to identify plants. So we'll take a short break, and we'll let you know what it is on the other side. I'm just

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1: For those that fish Lake Erie and are used to fishing with dipsy divers, I think they've got to try my diver, Castaway's magnetic diver. 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
2: Or sometimes they won't trip.
1: 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It's a great product and a great way to make fishing a lot easier and a lot more productive. 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
0: Welcome back. 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
4: I found Joe. I hooked him up. Let me see if I can find the
0: It's called Seek.
4: Seek
0: by.
4: By iNaturalist.
0: Seek by iNaturalist.
4: Mm-hmm. iNaturalist is a great identification and listing app that you can identify insects, reptiles and amphibians, birds, animals, mammals.
0: You said sound?
4: Everything. Yes.
0: Oh.
4: Sounds and plants, whether it's a tree or a...
0: Oh, because I got...
4: Everything.
0: I got some trees that are down that I don't know the bark.
4: And it's called Seek, S-E-E-K, by iNaturalist.
0: Okay, and it's like a leaf. The mm-hmm. app looks like a green leaf with an arrow inside it. Oh, that sounds good.
4: And it's free.
0: Yeah, that's even better. Oh, that's good, Carl. Thanks. See, that was some good info. So people that want to know, because so often you see something, whether it's
4: a
0: tree
4: or something.
0: Yeah. And it's, how does that work? Is it using?
4: Because somebody loaded all of that information into a computer.
0: Wow.
5: And the computer.
4: And the computer.
0: Isn't that amazing?
4: When you say, ask the computer, what is this?
0: Yeah.
4: It's sort of an AI thing.
0: Yeah.
4: But it has been done early.
0: Yeah.
4: And the other thing it does, there are people all over the country, and there could be people in this area. I know a lot of

0: Ooh, I like that because there's so many things. A tree falls down, or you see this odd plant, or like the weeds in the or weeds in the power in the food plots.
1: What are they?
0: Yeah. Now, I
1: And then you can ask your local garden center or landscaper or whoever you deal with, if you want to get rid of those, how can you get rid of that specific weed?
0: Right, because all these, and I've been spraying this week and trying to learn, and it looks that's the solution to finally have a cornfield. But to look at, it says either broadleaf or grass. Well, what kind of grass? So in my Indian corn, there's two strips. I have no idea how or why a little grass growing like a yard down the strip. Why there, not next to the right, not to the left? What caused that? It's in two spots. And so I want to buy, but I got to be careful because the spray, sweet and Indian corn are in the same category.
1: Right.
0: So you
1: It's
0: have,
1: grass.
0: so you
1: It's a
0: got to be
1: grass. Corn is a
0: careful
1: grass.
0: so you're not using a spray
1: That kills grass.
0: that kills grass,
1: Right.
0: but could also hurt
2: Hurt the
0: the
2: corn.
0: corn,
2: Yeah.
0: which I worry after what's going. Boy, my Indian corn, I've got some plants have five leaves. That means there's five roots down. And I think when it's done, it's like 8 or 10. I don't know, but it's really doing good,
2: Good.
0: finally. And the other great news,
2: Better get rid of those raccoons.
0: yeah. Oh, you're right. And the other thing is that the apple orchard, I thought out of the 30 trees, I had like three trees that had apples. And now I mowed the
1: You
0: orchard
1: like
0: just.
1: apples?
0: You like them apples? So I'm mowing the grass and I'm looking, and now they're starting to get some red. Almost it's the opposite. Almost four or five trees don't have apples. Some don't have a lot, some do. But you couldn't see them because they were green like the leaves and small.
1: You know
0: And
1: what I
0: now,
1: think your problem is with your apples?
0: no.
1: I don't think they're getting fertilized. I don't think they're getting pollinated. The bees aren't finding your blossoms, and they're not. It's the
0: Yeah.
1: same thing that's happening with people's tomatoes and cucumbers and
2: Not enough
1: zucchini. There's
2: bugs.
1: not enough bees left
0: Yeah. Well,
1: or
0: luckily.
1: insects left because everybody kills the bees and insects. We don't
0: Yeah.
1: want insects.
0: Well,
1: Insects,
0: like
1: we need those.
0: the guy up the street's got honeycombs.
1: Good. I hope they find your you found
0: So,
1: your trees. That
0: well,
1: may
0: I'll tell
1: help
0: you,
1: you.
0: I've got a lot of, I've got
2: See,
0: two.
2: when you treat your garden for bugs,
1: It kills
2: you're
1: everything. Oh
2: killing
1: yeah.
2: all those other bugs
0: Yeah.
2: that are pollinating
0: Yeah, I
2: your
0: don't do anything
2: bushes,
0: to
2: you know.
0: that. All I do.
1: It's like the weed killer.
2: Yeah.
1: It kills everything,
0: Yeah.
1: right?
0: Yeah.
1: That's the problem.
0: Yeah.
2: Yep.
0: Well, I'll tell you what, this year I didn't realize, now the deer I'm sure are gonna get the apples that fall. But I didn't realize those are the apples that you use to make cider like I used to make. Well, I have an apple press that I got from that had the restaurant on the west side. What is his name? Huh?
2: Jason?
0: Yeah, no. No, he had the bakery. The one that had that restaurant, we met there once.
1: Oh, Chris McKim.
2: Chris
0: Chris
2: McKim.
0: McKim.
2: Oh,
0: From
2: we
0: him,
2: haven't
0: I
2: heard
0: got.
2: from him in a long time.
0: No, I haven't either.
1: He's busy with his chestnut tree.
0: Yeah, he put
2: Yeah.
0: in like hundreds and hundreds.
2: Where was he down around Carrollton? He had
1: Yeah.
2: that chestnut?
0: Yeah.
1: Down near Salt Fork, down that
2: Oh,
1: way.
0: okay. So
1: Kim Bolton.
0: I
2: Kim
0: got
2: Bolton. I know
0: a.
2: where. Well, you know where Kim Bolton is.
0: Yeah.
2: Yeah.
0: I got a fruit press from him. So I didn't realize that's what I'll use for the apples that hit the ground. I'll pick. Or the
1: Better get them
0: apples that
1: quick.
0: I didn't. Yeah. I didn't spray the apples, and I don't know if it's too late, but apples
2: Carl and
0: that.
2: me will get the sugar for that, and
0: Oh,
2: we'll
0: yeah.
2: make some good stuff.
0: Yeah. But
1: Yeah.
0: I'll,
1: He's got a
0: so.
1: sugar press too. And
2: Oh.
1: he's got a brown sugar press and a honey press,
2: Oh,
1: and because
2: okay.
1: he puts all of that in the cider with the apples.
0: Right. No, I have to look. I know I have it.
2: I got the copper piping,
1: Okay,
2: Carl. Okay.
1: there you go.
2: And we got a source of for heat too.
0: Oh yeah, right. Okay.
2: We'll do it on Joe's property.
0: Yeah, right.
1: Make some shine.

0: Man. So I know
1: good
0: I have
1: West Virginia shine. I know some boys come up help us.
0: I have some paper, the paperwork of the apple trees that I bought, and the lady that won like every year at the county fair for the best applesauce. It was a mixture of three apples, and I bought those trees. And along with, like, say, the Honeycrisp.
1: Is that one of your lady friends?
0: No, this I just got it online. So I bought those trees. So, because they make a good applesauce, it's just not one. It's a mixture. And so I hope I can. The problem.
2: Little Walrus, there's no apple trees up there where Little Walrus lives. But she makes the best three clam chowder you've ever had.
1: Oh, I bet she does.
0: Yeah.
1: She puts a little whale blubber.
2: She digs them herself with her little tusks.
0: So it looks like this year I might not get eating apples. Oh, you guys. I might not get eating apples. Boy, they're enjoying this. I'm trying to get my point across. I know that I don't know if I have eating apples, but I can make applesauce. And I can make cider.
1: I bet you can.
0: And I, But I love apples, and I love, so I'm going to, looks like I'm going to finally, after 3-4 years of no apples, period, that I'm going to have something this year.
3: Hooray!
0: And corn's looking good. And so the garden, the tomato plants. Man, I got all kinds of pretty good-sized tomatoes because I used chicken manure. Mm-hmm. And I loaded the garden up with that boy.
2: Yeah, Joe gave me some 2 buckets of chicken manure, and I put some of it on the tomatoes and the peppers and stuff, and they're going crazy.
0: Are they?
2: Yeah, so they're doing
0: good. Oh, good. That is the best. But
2: somebody, I think a deer nipped at one of the tomatoes.
0: Really?
2: Yeah. The deer in our yard, the deer eat everything.
0: Well.
1: The rabbits are eating my wife's
2: flowers. They eat tulip leaves and the tulip flowers, which is like, I've never heard of that.
0: Well, they also nibbled on my new apple trees, cherry trees I put in. Now, they really did damage on the pine trees, and I saw them doing it this year. Should have scared them away, didn't realize
1: like
0: it.
1: Those new shoots.
0: They were eating the bottoms of the pine trees because it was such a bad winter, and now those branches are dying. So the bottoms of my pine trees are all going to be
2: Look like they're trimmed that way because the deer eat them.
1: Rabbits will eat the bark of those trees, too.
0: Yeah.
2: You can see where there are a lot of deer in places because if you're driving – The trees that are there, if they're bare to about 4 or 5 feet up, you'll just see a straight line.
0: Yes. Yeah.
2: And that's all because of deer.
0: Yeah.
2: Eating the shoots as they're just coming out when they're really tender and green.
0: Wow.
2: And they don't have time to turn woody.
0: Yeah. Oh, boy. Okay, well, man, can you believe an hour has flown by? Woo! Well, I'll tell you what, a lot of great information Jim had, but Carl with that app.
2: Ooh. I've been thinking outside the box over here, and I have a great idea.
0: Okay.
2: Could change the landscape of the fishing industry in Northeast Ohio.
0: Okay, right. So we'll take a short break, and we'll be back, and we'll find out what it is. Hang in there, John. We'll be back.

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1: With SRN News, I'm Jason Walker. President Trump addressing the 2026 Policy Conference of Faith and Freedom Coalition, talking about how Christian faith factored into the principles of our founding fathers.
2: Americans have always deeply believed in the promise of Christ's words in the Gospel of Matthew. With God, all things are possible. With God, all things are possible, right? All things. That's why, as we prepared to enter the 250th year last month, tens of thousands of patriots came together on our National Mall, and we officially rededicated America as one nation under God, and we're not changing.
1: President Trump also talked about how the previous administration tried to restrict religious freedom, specifically as they relate to Christian values. Democratic infighting continues to intensify following the wave of socialist victories in the New York City primaries. Correspondent Ken Lorman reports several Mamdani-backed progressive candidates defeated incumbents endorsed by House Democratic leader Hakeem Jeffries.
3: The winners running on a leftist platform are now signaling they will challenge Jeffries directly, raising new questions about the party's direction. Republicans are seizing on the moment, arguing it highlights growing divisions and a shift toward more progressive policies within the Democratic Party.
1: A new analysis shows red states continuing to outpace blue states when it comes to job creation. Updated data from economist E.J. Antoni with the Committee to Unleash Prosperity says 9 of the 10 states today with the fastest private sector job growth.
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7: Here we go!
8: Welcome back. Listening. Oh boy, we got all kind of calls. Let's get to Mark. Good morning, Mark.
9: Hey, good morning, guys. Joe, I wanted to tell you that you beat me in apples this year because I got 5 dwarf apple trees and I got 1 apple on all of them.
8: That's normally for me, but yeah. And I thought it was until they started turning, and then it's like magic. Where'd they all come from? So
9: wow.
8: Hopefully it'll continue and nothing will screw that up.
9: Yeah, you know, my trees were full of blossoms, but, you know, we had that real bad frost that one time.
8: Right. Yeah. Well, yeah, but here's the other thing. And this year I didn't have the frost, but it's not only the frost, which I thought, because you don't know if it hits it, but it's the pollination, that the pollinators are there at the right time to do that. So mm-hmm. I learned that that's actually more important than the frost, because there were some years didn't have the frost, or the frost was early and the blossoms were out and timing was okay and still nothing. So there's two things that works against it. It's the pollinators being there at the right time and the temp and the frost. So it's not just frost, because I've learned that the hard way.
9: Hmm. Now, can you do like with other plants, how you take a little paintbrush and...
8: Yeah, you could. You know, sure. Yeah, you could. I mean,
9: I only got 5 trees.
8: Well, yeah, with that, you could. With me, there's no way. But yeah, I don't know how you do it, but yeah, researching. Yes, you
7: could use a little paintbrush, a soft paintbrush or a Q-tip,
8: and you take it from another tree,
7: from another plant, and you hit the flowers on one, and then put it
8: of the same species. Okay. Yeah. So research
9: it. I'll try that.
8: But it's too late now. But yeah, for next year for sure. Then it don't matter. You know.
9: All right.
8: Good.
9: Hey, I want to tell you guys some, you know, we talk about food from time to time. I tried this crazy recipe. It was so ridiculous that it's like, I got to try this. I couldn't believe it. So anyway, what it is, it's just hot dogs made out of carrots.
8: What?
9: Yes. That's why it's so weird. I had to try it. And what you do is you take your carrots, you peel them, and you cut them to hot dog bun length or whatever.
8: Yeah.
9: And you boil them for 5 minutes.
8: Yeah.
9: And then you put them in a bag. You marinate them with soy sauce, apple cider vinegar, onion powder, garlic powder, some smoked paprika, and you add a little maple syrup and a few drops of liquid smoke. Okay.
8: Yeah.
9: And you put these in a bag overnight, and then put them on your grill the next day. And I made these for my daughter and my wife were laughing at me. They're like,
8: "Yeah, sure.
9: This is the craziest thing I ever heard." And you know, they both tried it, and they said, "You know, this is not that bad."
8: Really?
9: It tastes about 90% of what a hot dog is. You still taste the carrot a little bit, but imagine how healthy these things would be for you.
8: Wow, that's amazing.
10: That's wild. A lot of sodium in there, but it's less sodium than a hot dog.
7: It's funny. I should try that.
10: My wife and daughter laugh at me anyway, you know?
7: Yeah.
8: Wow.
7: If I tried that for my wife, she cannot stand boiled carrots. She hates
8: them. Oh, I love carrots.
7: She said all the way from when she was a little kid, she could not stand boiled carrots.
8: Oh, I love carrots.
7: And I like them.
9: Huh.
10: But you're putting those on a grill. You know, you're boiling them.
7: Right,
10: you know?
7: It would add a different flavor to it. Yeah. So
8: that's amazing.
7: There would be a lot of
10: recipe up.
7: There would be a lot of umami in that.
10: Yeah.
7: For Andrew Mann, who says umami is a fake flavor.
8: You should post that and put it on our website.
10: No one knows what umami means.
8: Because that is cool, boy. We got all kind of info this week.
9: Yeah, I'll do that. I'll write it down. I'll put it on the website. But
8: yeah,
9: you know, I mean, my daughter and wife are hard to please.
8: Yeah,
9: I mean, if something
7: aren't they all
10: join the club? Join the club.
7: We should start a men's club and call it that, the hard to please club. Not us. It's our wives are hard to please. That's why we're here.
10: Thanks for rid of us. That's a good one.
7: That's awesome.
8: Oh, gee.
9: All right, well,
8: good.
9: Okay, well, you guys. Have a good day.
8: You too. Thanks for that. That's really cool. Okay.
9: All right. We'll talk see you next week.
8: Wow.
9: See
8: now, of all the recipes, that has got to be the top.
10: Yeah.
8: That's
7: right up there with the bologna cake.
10: Yeah.
8: Yeah. Okay. Now let's go to John. How's John doing?
11: Fine. How's everybody there? Hey,
8: good. What good, great info you got, boy. You're going to have to really do something to top what we got going today.
10: You're going to have to go a long way, John.
8: Yeah.
11: Well, I was going to tell you, Fisherman's Wharf is moving their boat to Vermilion July 1st.
8: Oh.
11: And they're going to run charters. Well, they do it every year from Vermilion.
8: Yeah.
11: They go out at 6 to 1 and 2 to 9.
8: Wow.
11: And they're charging $90, but you get free bait and ice.
8: Mm-hmm.
11: And they're usually at the Steak and Shake on the east side of the river there.
8: Mm-hmm. Yeah.
11: So if somebody wants to go party boat fishing, they can do it over from Ruin.
8: Good.
7: Yeah, I think it's the Miss Cindy. That's who used to dock there.
10: Oh.
11: Yeah, they usually take Miss Cindy over there.
7: Yep.
10: They go for walleye or perch?
11: They go for walleyes.
10: Oh, okay.
11: And they go back sometime in August. They're like a month or maybe a little more.
7: Yep.
11: And they go back to Port Clinton.
8: Hmm.
11: But on their website, you know, the logs, you know, they haven't listed anything they've caught since the 13th of June. So I don't know if they're catching anything or maybe the mayfly hatch has knocked everything down. They haven't been catching anything because they've listed anything
8: mm-hmm.
11: daily logs or anything.
7: Could be.
10: Some people think that's a lot of money, but that's a good deal.
8: Yeah. You, well, you mentioned
7: a regular charter now. They're up in the up over, you know, between 500 and 1,000.
8: Yeah.
7: It, and it has to do with the cost of everything, the prices and,
10: these headboats,
7: a lot of them are diesel.
10: Yeah.
7: And diesel's more expensive than regular gas. It's like $2 or $3 more than regular gas. And the gas prices have me upset because the price of oil has come down. But the price of gas hasn't.
8: Yeah, no. Why?
7: Yeah, because here's they're the gouging.
8: Why did, well, why did gasoline go up exactly when oil did?
7: He's even noticed it.
10: Yeah.
8: Yeah. Yeah, they're saying now they're doing some legal checking in, on his gouging. But about the Mayfly, it's getting late, but... Would it have been something I should think about taking all these mayflies and freeze drying them and make a powder and make a scent? Is that something fish feed on?
7: I think it would be something that the Lake Erie fisherman has never seen before, and he may try it during mayfly season.
8: Yeah. Because I could do it.
7: Oh, you can go get as many mayflies as you want.
8: Yeah.
7: You could probably call any city along the lake and say, hey, you got any dead mayflies I can come get? And they would roll up to your front door with a front-end loader and dump them.
8: If I got a garbage can full, I could make enough scent to last for a few years. But I thought about it. It's getting late, and I don't know. But
7: not right now. Wow. Maybe next year.
10: It's done, you know?
8: Yeah.
7: It's about finished now.
8: Yeah.
7: But. That'd be an interesting thing.
8: Yeah.
7: I think you could do it if you as a test, you could do it.
8: Yeah.
7: You could pick up, you know,
8: couple
7: of pounds of them.
10: I have the back of your new Toyota van with dead mayflies.
7: There you go.
8: But here's the thing. I have a lot of my scents have little secret additives of stuff I put in.
7: So does his food.
8: Yeah. that if I told you what was in there, you wouldn't use it. But it works.
7: Uh-oh.
8: And that could be one of those things. But, that's interesting, John. We appreciate that info. That's good.
7: Yeah, man.
11: Well, like last year, you know, they were charging $60, you know. $60 in Port Clinton. Well, they charged $80 in Port Clinton to go out.
8: Yeah, yeah.
11: So it's the price of gasoline.
8: Yep.
7: And then, that's, the other thing in Vermilion is they go out further. It's a longer ride in the boat. That's why they charge the extra $10.
8: Okay.
7: On top, instead of 80 that they charge in Port Clinton, it's 90 in Vermilion.
8: Because
7: they'll go all the way out to the corner of the sandbar out there off of Lorraine.
10: That's a hike.
7: And that's a haul.
10: That's a hike.
7: Yeah.
8: Okay.
7: Because I've done it on that boat.
11: I was Googling where to pick strawberries, you know, and it came up that the season's done with, but I got to, like, some places, you know, that were picking strawberries. I went to Ritman Orchards.
7: Mm-hmm.
11: And they said there's no cherry picking this year because the crop froze.
7: Yep.
8: Yeah. They
7: got hit with the frost bad.
11: Yeah, they didn't say anything about apples or peaches if they're going to have any this year.
8: There was an orchard in New York where I had my charter boat that I'd go and pick cherries, Bing cherries. Oh, my gosh. Oh, man. Oh, man. Good Bing cherries.
7: Mm-hmm.
8: You wouldn't think of New York having... cherry, but that's interesting, John.
11: And then you got a problem with your podcast also. I was telling you.
8: Really?
11: Phone caller. Because you only have hour one on there from last week. You're missing hour two and three. And from the week before, you're missing hour one. So if you listen through hour one last week, it goes to hour two the next week.
8: Oh, geez.
11: You're missing those hours.
8: Huh. You mentioned it to the engineer?
11: Yeah.
8: Okay, maybe he could find out what's going on.
11: Yeah, he's
8: going
11: to look into it. And
7: it could
11: then
7: be a Spotify thing.
11: The rebroadcast, you know, at 11 o'clock tonight.
8: Yeah.
11: You got so many stations going through that station. They're interfering with each other.
7: Yeah, they crank up the power. At night. They crank up the power at these other stations, and it bleeds.
10: It just bleeds.
7: The signals
11: like
7: bleed.
11: Your station broadcasting other things, too, besides yours, you know?
8: Yeah, but I don't know at that time, you know, the engineer would know.
10: Well,
8: so
10: our power's down here, I think, or something, because it's hard to get this station at night.
8: Oh, okay. Okay,
11: well,
8: all right.
11: I can get the station, but there's too much interference with other stations on that same thing, you know. It's not real clear.
8: Okay, well, we got to go. Good talking to John.
11: Okay, thanks, we'll see you. Bye.
8: See ya.
7: See you, John.
8: Okay.
7: Well, John even had great information today.
8: Yeah, so this we're is, just well, this is a unusual is, that
7: this
8: we're
7: is a, this is a great show today.
8: Yes,
10: except for him, us, you know.
8: Well, that's okay.
7: Oh, just wait till you hear my idea. You guys are going to be like, okay. It is outside the box, and there will be fireworks going off.
8: Oh,
7: boom,
8: right.
7: Boom, okay, boom, boom.
8: Joe's yep. call. Joe, we're going to talk about food when we come back, but then yep. after that, we'll do that.
7: Absolutely.
8: And we're going to hear, and then Michael Bray, so hang in there, and we're going to hear about his.
7: Well, Michael Bray will love this, okay. this idea.
8: And yeah. Joe's going to tell us about his trip out west. So we'll take a short break and be back.

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0: Well, how's our traveler, trout fisherman?
1: Well, I'm more of a traveler than a trout fisherman, actually.
0: Uh-oh.
2: You didn't take those worms, Joe.
0: Uh-oh.
1: Yeah, I know. I should have.
3: That Maxwell House can.
0: And?
1: We fished the South Fork of the Lower Platte River.
0: Yeah.
1: In Colorado. It is gorgeous, you know.
0: Oh, I bet.
1: And maybe it was too sunny. I don't know.
0: Yeah.
2: Oh, you got better excuses than that. I know.
1: Yeah. But it was fun.
0: Good.
1: And we did more than just fishing. We went shooting. We went exploring. We went... The county that Bailey, Colorado, is in, where I visited, which is it's about an hour southwest of Denver, in the mountains there, and the county has a really great place to go shoot. They have a number of different ranges, and unless it's really, really crowded, you kind of have a range to yourself.
0: Yeah.
1: So we shot at the 50-yard range, and you can walk up to for pistol shooting and things like that.
0: Yeah. You know how to handle a pistol, right?
1: What's that? You're breaking up a little bit, Joe.
0: You know how to handle a pistol.
1: Yeah, I'm not.
0: Right?
3: I think so.
0: Okay, I have a question for you. I have, when dispatching some of my critters, I'm close range, 5 feet. My shots are always low, too low. What am I doing wrong? How should I be sighting the front of the barrel to the back of the barrel? Am I showing too little of the front or too much of the front?
1: Let me think about that for a minute.
0: I think I am showing too little of the front, and I need to bring the front up a bit to show more of the front sight. Does that make sense?
1: I think it sounds to me like it's the opposite.
0: Really? I should show less of the front?
1: You show too much of the front, you're going to be shooting high.
2: Yeah.
0: I am shooting low.
1: Oh, well, then show more front. Yeah.
0: Okay, that's what I thought. Okay, I have a terrible time. Terrible. But with a scope, I'm okay. But pistol, I never shot pistol much. And I just wondered. Okay, I didn't wonder. But tell us more.
2: You got to practice on a target.
0: Well, and I have an inside-the-house target.
3: There are holes in the floor all over.
0: that my uncle gave me. It's like a 12x14.
3: He's shooting all his mounts that are up there.
0: Yeah. I got this target, and you can shoot a 22 into it, and it's on an angle, and it rolls it down. Yeah. I need to go there and practice. So, okay, what stands out in your trip that you really surprised, or what was the highlight?
1: You know, I think that one of the aside from just visiting with a good friend that I don't get a chance to see very often.
0: Sure.
1: A lot of people call us twins because we have so much the same interests. We're both tall, skinny guys. We're both the same age.
0: Good.
1: Yeah. We're both named Joe.
0: Yeah.
1: You know,
2: it's kind of funny.
1: It is, yes. And some of the guys that we were stationed with that, in contact off and on, they often confuse the two of us. It's kind of
0: really
1: funny.
0: Cool.
1: But anyway. I think we took a trip through the Rocky Mountain National Park. We started in Granby, and it's a 58-mile trip to get to Estes Park.
0: Okay.
1: And a lot of it's around 10,000 feet.
0: Wow.
1: It's just a gorgeous. I'll put some pictures up.
0: Yeah, yeah.
1: We got into the park just outside of Granby, and right away there were two bull moose just sitting in grazing in a bog.
0: Yeah.
1: Fairly close to the road. And now I wish I'd have gotten a photo, but at the time I just wanted to enjoy being that close to a couple. One was a big bull.
0: Really? In velvet?
1: Right now. and the there was probably like a 2-year-old with it. And then we got a couple miles down. There were two more.
0: Oh, my.
1: Yeah. And then we got, oh, gosh, all kinds of. You see deer everywhere. You see,
0: yeah. Mule deer.
1: It's a great trip. And then the other, you know, it was really simple. Most mornings we started out in Bailey at the Cutthroat Cafe.
0: Yeah.
1: And had all manner of wonderful breakfast items. You know, I tried to mix it up every day. And one of the best was hash browns and eggs with poblano peppers. And, you know, I forget right now what you call it. It's a poblano stuffed with cheese and then breaded and fried. It's chili rellenos is what they call it, yeah.
3: Or for those, really good. For those of us like Joe who don't know what that is, chili relleno.
1: Yes. And then one morning, I think it was the second last morning I was there, it's a dog friendly restaurant. You know, it's just kind of a small town. It was a very small town.
0: Yeah.
1: And everybody seems to know one another. And the dogs are welcome in there.
0: Really?
1: And this big, huge mastiff came in.
0: Oh, my.
1: And his name was Arnie.
0: Yeah.
1: And it was his first birthday. And so they brought out a little birthday tree
0: for
1: scrambled eggs and stuff.
0: Oh,
1: like
0: my.
1: That. I'll put a picture of that, too. That's
0: pretty cool. Man, what a trip. Did you catch anything?
1: Not a thing.
0: Not a thing.
1: I tried woolly boogers. I tried nymphs. I tried streamers. I tried you name it. But it was just the water was like gin clear.
0: Oh, and yeah. Did you see fish?
1: You could bounce a fly right off their nose.
0: Okay.
1: I've had the same experience in the Grand come steelhead season, you know.
0: Sure.
1: Where the water's so clear and they can see you.
0: Yeah.
1: You know, you're not. They don't get that big being dumb, you know.
0: No. And what were they, brookies? Or were they
3: rainbows.
0: Brook or browns? Rainbows?
3: Cutthroat.
0: Oh, yeah. I've caught those.
3: Beautiful fish.
0: Oh, my.
3: Beautiful fish.
0: Back in it was in Montana. It was Montana. Back, we took a horse trip up into the mountains to those lakes and catching those cutthroats. Crystal clear water and catching them. Not big, you know, maybe 12 inches, maybe.
1: Just outside of Bailey is the Orvis camp, where you've got a lot of money.
2: Fancy schmancy, boy.
1: Fancy, you said highfalutin trout fishing. Yeah.
0: Yeah.
2: You got a dress to go there, you know?
1: I know. Well, you got to be in Orvis stuff. Yeah.
0: But, well, I'm glad you had a good time. Yeah. That's the best part.
1: Absolutely.
0: You don't have to catch fish. You saw them, so you knew they were there. They just weren't biting. Yep. So it's,
1: that's
0: you
1: right.
0: know, but you got to do
1: and,
0: all
1: that.
2: You didn't listen
1: you know,
2: to
1: had
2: me,
1: to
2: Joe.
1: Do with the time of day. And I forgot to check the solunar table. So,
0: that country is so beautiful. So beautiful.
1: Oh, it is.
0: Wow.
1: It is, yeah. We saw a ton of elk, too.
0: Oh, I bet.
1: There was, and I tried to take a photo, and it didn't, because they were too far away, and the pixels weren't pixeling as well as I had hoped. But I bet you there were 40 of them on this one mountainside in a meadow there, just all laying down, chewing their cud. It was funny.
0: Yeah. Oh, good.
1: But
0: wow. Well, we didn't talk about food, but what this was more important.
2: Oh, that was a nice jaunt into the realm of Colorado.
0: Yeah, for... listener.
1: You know, I did put a link, though, to, because I'm thinking I'm going to be pulling garlic here fairly soon. I'm going to have space in the garden. What are you planting in summertime? So I put a little link of what vegetables do well to plant in the summer.
0: Okay.
1: And it's mostly things like, you know, kale, Swiss chard, spinach. They say okra, but I don't think so. I've tried to grow okra before. Our growing season is too short, I think, for okra. But that's what I think what I'll be doing. I'll be putting kale and Swiss chard in when
0: Good.
1: I pull the garlic.
0: Garden doing well?
1: Oh yeah, boy! I tell you, gone for a little over 5 days, and I can't believe how things have taken off.
0: Yeah,
1: you get some of this warm weather.
0: Well, this week things are really going to go.
3: Hopefully, the hot weather will get those tomatoes popping.
0: Yeah. Okay. Yeah, all right. Going to have some great news later.
1: I sure will.
0: Good. We will talk to you then.
1: Okay, okay.
0: Take care. All right, and then that we'll take a break, and we got Michael Bray.
3: Yep.
2: Oh.
3: When we come back, and then I'm going to talk about my earth-shattering,
0: good,
3: outside-the-box thinking, amazing idea.
0: Okay, which we will get. Listen in, people. We'll be back.
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0: Welcome back. Listening to Inside the Great Outdoors and going to the phone lines. How is Michael? Michael.
1: He's there. I know he's there.
0: Yeah, he's
1: online.
0: He's checking something. So,
1: yep.
0: Michael.
1: I think he's trying to get his eardrum stitched up from when you were yelling it.
0: Guess I was eating the microphone and was too close to it, got excited.
1: Yeah. Michael Bray said Joe was so close to the microphone he could smell his bad breath. I know.
0: He is
1: the Pope. Maybe he's got to pray for somebody.
2: You know, you're absolutely right. It is Sunday morning. The Pope is out there doing the praying and getting things together.
0: Yes.
2: And so we got put on hold.
1: Either that or he got a hook in his finger tying stuff and pull it out.
0: I'll leave him.
3: He had to get off the balcony.
0: Oh, yeah. I'll leave him.
1: There he is.
0: Are you there now, finally?
4: Yeah, I'm sorry. I accidentally hit the mute button on my part. See, you're not the only one that hits the wrong button.
2: Special dispensation.
0: Okay.
4: Yeah. Sorry about that, fellas. I'm sorry.
0: No problem.
1: You're forgiven, my son.
0: No problem.
3: We just made the sign of the cross there. You're fine.
0: Yeah.
1: We made the sign of the perch.
0: Okay.
4: There you go.
0: So what do you got?
4: Oh, nothing. I just sold some divers last week and at the fair and the festival. So Carl, that was all good because, man, I tell you, it makes me laugh. And when you see Carl, and that was a nice young kid that he had interviewing us. And I sold several of your divers. I got an envelope coming to you.
0: Good. I'm glad it worked out for you.
4: I love, there's some people that know and there's some people that don't know, and it's fun. And there's always a good couple of comments about, oh, Joe, you know, we know Joe, what a great guy. And, is he still around kind of thing, you know what I mean?
0: It's all positive.
4: It's all positive. And I got a lot of good feedback from the show too. I mean, weird that, you know, they say, oh, you know, love the show, you know, love to hear from this guy, love to hear from that guy.
0: Good.
4: Mm-hmm. So it was all good.
0: Good. So we're doing a good job.
4: Right.
0: Good.
4: The world got a little taste of the church of perch because usually I'm at a fishing show and I'm not you know in the general public. So yeah.
0: Good.
4: I'm out there with my Pope hat on and when the security guy came up, I'm out there kind of just with a big shark, blow up shark handing people to his Father's Day. I was giving the shark in a pole, and then I take a picture of him for Shark Week coming up.
0: Yeah.
4: And, and they thought that was funny. And finally, the security guy comes up to me and says, what the heck are you doing? I mean, like, stern, you know, right in my face. I'm going, trying to hock some shirts over here, trying to sell some merch. And he's like, oh, you were the Church of Perch. But, yeah, they must have had a problem with the church down the street or something. Like, I don't know. They thought I was out evangelizing. I'm like, Lord.
0: That's
4: funny. I got the whole, the whole world got to see us, and we had to do a lot of explaining, but it was all good.
0: Good. Oh, I wanted to bring it up.
4: Oh, when I got home.
0: Yeah.
4: Yeah, nice call when I got home from the Chamber of Commerce saying I hit the 50-50. So that was an unexpected $900 in my pocket. That's all right.
0: Ooh, that's good.
4: Yeah.
0: I wanted to bring it up in 9.5 time. They're catching a lot of fish out of Geneva.
1: Mm-hmm.
0: I was surprised that they're that far.
3: Yeah.
0: Wow. Yeah. That's amazing. Hour and a half. They got like.
3: We always used to move the boat, down to the Grand River at this time of the year.
0: Yeah.
3: And, we had to upgrade our gear from the islands to moving out east.
0: Seems like it's early than normal, isn't it?
1: It's almost July, man.
0: Saturday is 4th of July, next Saturday.
4: Yeah. No kidding.
3: Every time we moved the boat east, we'd head into an east wind. And then when we take it back, we had a little west wind. Never failed.
0: Oh, yeah.
3: Thank you, Lake Erie.
0: Yeah, cool. Good. So you're doing well, though.
4: No, I'm doing well. Yeah, I'm waiting for the walleye to kind of head east a little bit, to get out of here. And
0: perch start.
4: And so, the perch can school up a little bit.
0: Okay.
4: Yeah. You know what I mean? Because right now they're kind of keeping them down. I think they keep them down myself.
0: So you think it's the walleye that's hampering the perch fishing?
4: And the water temperature a little bit. But it's all good because last year, that's what we'd have. Hey, we had 2 months of 80-degree weather.
0: Yeah.
4: You know, 80-degree water. You know what I mean? We don't need those kind of water temperature again.
0: Yeah. Okay. Good.
4: All right. Well, hey, I'll let you guys go.
0: Good.
4: Keep on going. They're yelling at me at work here. I see them waving their arms down there. Either not doing something or their hair's on fire. I'm not sure.
0: Okay.
3: I wish you would have sold Carl a full hat. He was making me look for the other half of his hat here.
1: Yeah, I'm wearing my visor.
4: There you go.
0: Is that what it's called,
1: it's
0: a visor?
1: Yeah, I like it.
0: Yeah. Looks good.
4: Yeah.
0: Okay, Mike. See ya.
4: We'll see you. Thanks, guys. Be good.
1: See ya.
0: Take care.
3: Bye-bye.
0: Okay, now finally we can get to this earth-shattering.
1: He only gives me a few minutes here.
0: No, you got 7 minutes,
1: Joe.
0: If you need more, we'll do
1: it. Okay, get the flag ready because I know he's going to throw it.
0: No,
1: okay. We all heard in Cleveland, that the downtown Heinen's location, which is in the old U.S. Bank building,
3: beautiful building,
1: beautiful 1920s. I think it was before that.
3: Yeah.
1: It might have been the 1800s, but big, huge columns. It's got a dome that you can, the inside is all marble and granite beautiful. And they put a Heinen's grocery store in there because there are no grocery stores downtown.
0: Is that the one?
1: Here's the interruption. There you go. He threw it. Good. That's the one.
5: Yeah, baby.
1: Yeah, it's downtown.
0: Is that the one on the corner with the dome?
1: That's what I just said.
0: Oh, that's beautiful.
1: Yeah. So it's closing.
0: Oh.
1: Heinen's is moving out. They said that they don't have enough business to sustain it.
3: Sustainable.
1: Now, here's somebody asked, well, what would you do with the building? And everybody's saying, put a bar in there. It's like, get out of here. We got to.
0: No.
1: You don't need bars.
2: We got plenty of bars down there.
0: Yeah.
1: This is the idea. Now, on the west side, we have the West Side Market, right?
0: Yeah.
1: You turn the Heinen's, the old bank building downtown, into a fishing...
0: Cabela's?
1: A fishing market. No. You get local fishing businesses.
0: Oh, tackle.
1: Yes.
0: Okay.
1: Bait and tackle businesses to move in there and have spaces like they do at the West Side Market.
0: Yeah.
1: You could have marine repair. You could have every, because they're losing the West Marine downtown.
0: Yeah.
1: You could have marine repair. You could have bait and tackle so that you could go in there. You could have tourism that could go in there. You could have all outdoor tourism.
3: Bait,
1: you could have
3: selling artificial bait.
1: Yes. You could have everything. You could have bait scents, magnetic divers. You could have,
3: Dipsy divers.
1: Charter boats could advertise in there. And that's where you could sign up for charters. You could sign up for charters in there and utilize all the charter boat businesses in Lake Erie. You could put bed and breakfasts or Airbnbs or motels or hotels.
3: Give lectures
1: to house people.
3: In there.
1: You could give seminars and lectures about anything outdoors, fishing, birding, wildlife identification, things to do in the outdoors. The park system could be involved in it. The national park could be involved in it. It could be like a West Side Market style building for outdoor businesses.
0: Hunting, fishing.
1: Because
3: everything.
1: It's big enough to hold a lot.
0: Is it big?
1: But it's not too big that it wouldn't be able to be sustained.
0: Beautiful spot.
1: It's in a beautiful area right downtown Cleveland. It could make Cleveland a true outdoors destination. You could get the Ohio Tourism Board in there. You could get you can get the National Park Service. You could get the Division of Wildlife. You could get the county metro parks. You can get all of these in there.
3: Tourism.
1: And it won't take away from the other Destination Cleveland stuff with the Rock Hall and the concert venues and the restaurants. It would be unique, and it would finally shine a light on the most ignored resource in Northeast Ohio, which is Lake Erie.
0: Yeah.
1: It's my brain is exploding.
0: Hmm.
1: I just get so hyped up when I think of these wild ideas. And because
5: I mean, Cleveland, you could even put a small history of the fishing industry in Ohio spot.
0: Oh, yeah, because
5: in there.
0: Of everything from Akron.
5: And talk about Cleveland and Akron and
3: you'd have
5: even Michigan.
3: For a restaurant in there.
5: Absolutely. You could put a seafood market. You could have a fish cleaning area. You could have a fish cleaning.
3: A
5: you
3: good take, seafood restaurant in there.
5: Absolutely.
3: With local fish.
5: With local fish. Hmm. You got, oh, the
0: I
5: brain.
0: Wonder,
5: my brain is, the wheels are just
0: I wonder who
5: spinning.
0: Owns it.
5: I don't know. But could everybody says, the oh, there's nowhere to park. Well, if you're in your boat, you can park down by the Rock Hall at the Metro Parks docks. Or if you're driving 2 blocks up the street by Erie Street Cemetery, there are a lot of parking lots right there. You could park there.
3: Could park.
5: And when there's nothing going on downtown, the parking's cheap. There's actually a parking deck a block away, and it's not that expensive.
0: Yeah.
5: When there's nothing going on.
0: Right, and, right.
5: But see, that's the other problem. When things are going on, you have to, the city has to find a way to work with these parking lot owners and parking deck owners to make things more affordable for people to go downtown.
0: Why
5: is that? Because
0: that's
5: one of the main reasons why Heinen's is closing, because they didn't get enough traffic. They
3: because
5: get all the people
3: expensive.
5: That have moved in downtown, all the young folks in the apartments that are all full, and everybody. And they go to that shop because they walk there.
0: Yeah.
5: But people can't drive from anywhere to go there because they have to spend 20, 30, 40, 50 bucks to park
0: to
5: go buy groceries. And you shouldn't have to do that.
0: No.
5: I mean, it's insane.
3: You know, they could use like a kiosk type management system.
5: Absolutely.
3: There. And it wouldn't cost the
5: no,
3: people.
5: No, it'd be much less expensive.
3: Less expensive. Hmm. It's a good idea, Carl.
0: Yeah.
5: It's just something different. I mean, it's unbelievable. Because there's so many, and keep it low. You don't need Cabela's to take it or Bass Pro take it. They have their big buildings.
0: Yeah, you're right.
3: Keep the airport.
5: And keep it.
3: Keep the airport.
5: Sure.
3: Don't you think they keep the airport, Carl?
5: Well, they have been talking about redeveloping Burke Lakefront Airport since I started 30-some years ago.
3: It's ridiculous.
5: And they can't get there. The only thing they do is spend millions of taxpayer dollars on studies of what to turn it into.
3: Where does that money go to?
5: And it always goes to the same thing. Expensive housing and like a skate park and a walking area. Nowhere to park.
3: Bicycles
5: nowhere to
3: track.
5: Bicycles.
0: Okay. Yeah.
5: It's crazy.
0: Okay.
5: They
0: well, we
5: got to
0: take a break.
5: Out, but
0: that's good. That was a good one. Good one.
3: Good one.
0: Okay. What are we going to learn on the other side?
3: Bug avoidance.
0: Talk about bugs.
5: We're out too.
0: Okay, we'll take a break and we'll be back.

0: never felt this secure.
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3: For those that fish Lake Erie and are used to fishing with dipsy divers, I think you've got to try my diver, Castaway's magnetic diver. 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So you don't have to fight. But the problem with the regular dipsies is that they'll trip. 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
4: Or sometimes they won't trip.
3: Or they won't trip. This is a magnetic release, so you let it into the water, and as it has slack, it falls and it sets and then dives. 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But the neat thing about it as well is you can fish with it. You can trip it. You can let it come up through the water column. You can reset it. So it's a great way to get a bait down and away from the boat. So it's Castaway's magnetic diver. But it's something, if you're a troller, you need to look into. It's a great product and a great way to make fishing a lot easier and a lot more productive. Order yours today.
5: 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Time for the Doc Exchange. We're going to learn about...
6: Well, here I am again, bugging it out.
1: Bug out.
6: Backyard bug avoidance. That's what we're going to talk about here a little bit with all the parties and everything coming up. I got a lot of this from the July 26th Consumer Report edition of On Health Matters. Tips for avoiding things like mosquitoes, ticks, yellow jackets, flies and fleas, etc., any kind of bugs you got. They carry all kinds of diseases that I've talked about before, you know, like West Nile virus and all these other arboviruses that will be coming up later in the summer. Of course, Lyme disease, babesiosis, this alpha-gal syndrome, it's a dangerous allergy to dairy and meat products. And, you know, these anaphylactic reactions that people can get from stings like to critters like wasps. So here we go. Fences make good neighbors. You know, they keep out things like deer and other mammals that could carry ticks. And you know, these mammals act as fomites. Other critters like coons and possums and skunks, you know, they harbor fleas and ticks also. If you're not going to put up a fence, you could put up a 3-foot low barrier. Of wood chips or gravel or river stones work well to help prevent things like ticks and fleas from crawling or jumping onto your property or over to your property. Number two is drain nesting or breeding grounds for mosquitoes and make those areas really less hospitable to, these critters that lay their eggs in water. You know, things like drain pipes, gutters, planters, old tires, if you have old tires in the yard, wheelbarrows, horse troughs. I have a horse trough in the backyard. Bird baths, drain a lot of these things weekly. Or, you know, they do make these larvicides if you have standing water in certain areas. They're not harmful to other animals, but they do kill the larva of mosquitoes. But check with your local dealers for those larvicides. Three, groom your yard as best as possible. Ticks like tall, knee-high grass in shady areas They like spots like animal trails. You know, they quest in these areas, just waiting for you to walk by. So keep your lawns mowed. Remove the leaves and sticks and other debris as best you can. Clean away ivy, especially poison ivy and dense vegetation. This deters both ticks and mosquitoes, and sometimes you got to get out the Roundup and get those areas down. If you see a yellow jacket or hornet nest, or they're starting to build them about this time of the year, or they've already started to build it, you can either treat it yourself, or if you don't know what you're

0: 5 to 30. They work about the best. You don't need the real potent stuff. It goes up to 50 to 90, but I don't think you need it. It is safe for kids. Real young kids, I'd be a little cautious with, but most kids can take it and it's fine. Remember, DEET is a mild solvent, so watch it around certain really fine clothing or like on guns and binoculars.
1: Or cameras.
0: And stuff. Or cameras, too, yeah. I treat around the house. I try and avoid areas around plants and stuff, but I do treat around the house or the porch. I use a bifenthrin or permethrin solution according to manufacturer's instructions, and I use a sprayer. For yellow jacket nests, especially in the ground, I use 8-Dust. 8 is a type of insecticide. You've heard of 7. I use the 8. I think it works a little better, and I think the dust works better in that they kind of take it down into the nest more and it stays around longer. If you're out on the porch or if you're doing a party in the garage, keep the air moving. An oscillating fan about 4 feet off the ground works good. It's more effective than all these candles, these citronella candles. I don't think they work. The diffusers really don't work that well against mosquitoes either. Some of the bug traps work okay. They're effective. They lure the mosquitoes in, and they get stuck. I think the ones, I forget the name of it, I can't remember the name of the ones that work good, but they have a chemical in them that attracts the mosquitoes. They work okay. Avoid these bug zappers. They really don't attract mosquitoes, but they attract a lot of the good insects. Now, number 8, when you're done, of course, check yourself. You know, if you come indoors, inspect your skin for ticks. It's hard to reach the crevices in areas that you seldom inspect. You can do this when you're in the shower. Remove the bug, and then, you know, you can go on consumerreport.org/ticks to find out how to get it off. Slowly just pull the tick out. We talked about that before. Remember, too, that ticks can be brought into your house and fleas too by your pet, be it a cat or a dog, and they can actually live in your house for up to 3 weeks.
1: Mm.
0: Yeah. One other tip, if you're having a lot of ticks around a house, and they say now, a recent report I read, that 50% of the ticks, then deer ticks or black-legged ticks, Ixodes, are found in 88 counties in Ohio. 50% of them have been found to be positive for Lyme disease. A good thing you can do that works, if you're having, you know, a lot of mice around a house, mice are the thing that carry the Borrelia organism. Take old toilet paper tubes.
1: Right, I was just going to say
0: And take some cotton balls, soak them in some permethrin, let them dry out, put these tubes someplace where mice like to go, maybe along the side of the barn or a shed or along the house or in the garage, where they're not going to get wet. The mice will use that cotton, take it back to their little nest, and that will kill the ticks that are developing on them, and hence you'll get less tick population.
1: I saw that online. I'm glad you mentioned it, because I was going to bring that up, that you put it in those tubes, and they'll take it back.
0: I mentioned that years ago, and I try and mention it every year.
1: But I saw that online. I thought, boy, that's a good way to get it at the source.
0: But you got to do it early, and permethrin eventually loses that smell, but you got to let it dry out. It's got a smell, just like when we treat our clothes.
1: Yeah.
0: I would always treat my hunting gear before I went turkey hunting.
1: Yeah.
0: And that formula works. That treatment that we have online, that'll work for 2 years.
1: Ooh.
0: And a lot of my bear hunting buddies would use that up in Canada. It said it really repels a lot of the black flies.

0: eyes.
1: Really?
0: Too, that crawl down in your clothes.
1: Oh, yeah. Okay. Ooh, that's some good stuff. Yeah.
0: Okay.
1: Okay. Well, it's starting to get a little brighter out. The fog's lifting. So it looks like a nice day ahead. So you're listening to Inside the Great Outdoors with a lot of great info. Today's been one of them really special shows. So if you missed it, and John was talking about the podcast, if you go to ORN, Outdoor Radio Network, those podcasts are working right. The station podcasts are, there's some problems. 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
1: Okay, we'll take a short break and be back. Bird Island.
3: Now from Charlottetown or from Summerside, they load him down for the big long ride. 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
12: Hello.

0: back. Yeah, that's a cool song. Pull that up again.
1: We'll make a film about a man that's sad and lonely. And all I gotta do is act naturally.
0: Why are they pointing at me?
1: Well, I bet you I'm gonna be a big star.
0: I'm gonna be a big star.
2: I was.
1: You can never that's tell.
0: At least people still remember. So.
2: He's yeah. still around.
0: That was cool. That's cool about that building, though. When you said dome, I'm trying to think, where is it? When you said dome, I thought the only dome I know in Cleveland is that like was a bank. Yeah, Cleveland Trust.
2: I remember going in that as a little kid.
0: I never was in
2: it. My mother used to bank down there.
0: Really?
3: Yeah, big granite columns and marble everywhere.
0: Ooh,
3: and
0: that's
3: it's unbelievable.
2: My uncle was a watchmaker at Ricky Tano's Jewelry. You know?
0: Yeah. Mm-hmm. Wow. Hmm. Oh, that's amazing.
3: But like we said, though, you know, there are so many things that would have to fall into place.
0: Yeah.
3: First, you'd have to find enough businesses to fill it who could work together.
0: Well, that's
3: which is next
0: impossible.
3: And then you'd have to work with the city of Cleveland, which is if you look at the history of people trying to work with the city of Cleveland, you know, and a lot of times the city of Cleveland does work with people the Haslams, and they leave downtown anyway.
0: Yeah.
3: So now we're going to have a big empty stadium downtown.
0: Yeah. What are they going to do with that? Tear it down.
3: And also, you know, Heinen's, the city of Cleveland, when Heinen's proposed moving into that building, the city of Cleveland throughout the years has subsidized that operation with $250,000. And it's not enough. I mean, and the other one, the big one, is the parking thing, because the parking lot owners,
0: that's the whole thing,
3: have zero interest in working anything to actually get more people downtown.
0: I wonder
3: all
0: how many
3: they want to do is when there's a concert or a sporting event,
0: $80
3: is jack up the price.
0: $80
3: for the Post Malone concert that was downtown last week. Parking at some of the lots was $100 per space.
0: Oh, my God. How could you?
3: And because they know people will pay it, and people pay it.
0: Oh, my God. Because $100 to park your car. Whew.
3: It's ridiculous.
2: They pay.
3: You know, if you're a fisherman or somebody who's, a boater, a pleasure boater who wants to stop downtown, the Cleveland Metro Parks has docks you can park at right behind the Rock Hall. Some of the marinas, they have transient docks that you can come in and get and rent. They're not expensive. There are places you can do these things.
0: Wow.
3: But it's just so frustrating because, and you know, we all know, and it's an absolute fact that people who own tackle shops are some of the most hard-headed, stubborn people in the world.
0: Try to get my divers in.
3: They count your a dozen minnows and count out a dozen minnows. Like one, two, three. There you go.
0: Yeah.
2: But, well, 13. I'm taking that one.
3: Yeah, exactly. Oh, this one's too big.
2: They're not all
3: that
2: like
3: big
2: that.
3: One will count to two, count for two, because you're going to cut it in half anyway.
2: No,
3: I'm just
2: kidding.
3: They're
2: not all like that.
3: But it's hard because they look at other tackle shops as their competition.
2: They're competitors.
3: And, but there's so few tackle shops now that somebody on the east side and somebody on the west side, they're dealing with two completely different clientele.
0: Yes.
2: Yep.
3: And if you brought all that together, you would make it more of a destination. And with you know, you lose West Marine, you lose Samsel Supply. You have a void. It's not only going to be a food desert, it is an outdoor sporting desert. And what a resource we have there that's just sitting there. Like I tell them at work, when I used to pitch all the time and doing these outdoor stories, we have our meetings and people, the consultants and the CEOs and the bosses all stand up and they're facing us And I always said, guys, and they talk about, we need new ideas and new enterprise stories and blah, blah, blah. I said, okay, if you want a bunch of story ideas, do me a favor. Turn around and look out the window and tell me what you see. And they'll turn around and they go, I don't see anything. I said, no, there's one of there's the most productive Great Lake right there that we could do a million stories a year on.
2: Produces more fish than anybody else. The Great Lake combined.
3: It brings billions of dollars in tourism and sport fishing and outdoors recreation, all of it. Billions with a B. And you could tap into that. And they turn around and somebody will say, I really don't get into fishing or the outdoors much. And then it goes and disappears because nobody will question what their opinion
0: is. It doesn't matter what you like to do. It's what
3: it's
0: the
3: what
0: public.
3: People like,
0: right.
3: Your viewers or your
0: right
3: consumers like to do. It's not about you.
0: No.
3: Ugh, it's so frustrating. But, you know, I'm just a poor photographer from Cuyahoga Falls. But yeah.
2: Carl, there was no rainbow over the lake.
3: That's true. Maybe if I were skinny and better looking, I'd listen. But, you know, being fat and ugly and old, they don't like old people either.
0: They don't.
3: Nobody likes old people.
2: Man. How about someone who looked like Daniel Craig?
3: Oh, he'd have his own segment. And yeah, there you go. Yeah, you don't look like.
0: What are you pointing to yours?
3: You don't look like Daniel Craig. I don't know. You look
2: Who's
3: like.
2: He? What if I shave my beard?
0: Who is he?
3: Huh?
0: Who is he?
3: He played James Bond in the 007s, newer ones.
0: Oh, okay.
3: Yeah, you're no Daniel Craig. I know Daniel Craig, and you're no Daniel Craig. No, I'm just kidding. I don't know him. But it's just a thought, and I think it could be, you know, it could be fleshed out. But there's so many different variables, and, you know, that's where people give up because it's hard. It's hard to convince people. You know, I've been in the same location since 1957. Okay, and how's that going for you?
0: Yeah, and if these bait stores would carry my scent and the divers, I would be giving them free ads on the radio.
3: Yeah.
0: You know.
3: I wouldn't go that far.
0: Well, I'd do
3: charge
0: that.
3: Charge them something.
0: Well, but I'd be happy if they'd carry it. You know,
3: well,
0: I mean.
3: They have ads in the paper they pay for. They got to.
0: Well, yeah, but we can't get them advertised.
3: Even do that.
0: And I can't get them to carry the products.
3: It's still beyond me that, you know, in the way the landscape has changed, it's a lot different as far as advertising. But there's an opportunity there. I don't think it's a bad idea. I think it's an interesting idea.
0: Yeah.
3: That I wouldn't say it's, you know, I'm right and everybody's wrong, because I'm not. It's just something to throw out there and think about. But you could actually do that just about anywhere. If there's a large building in a city, like a Sandusky that stood empty for a long time,
0: there's a lot of them.
3: Painesville or Fairport Harbor or something that, you know. But a lot of people, they don't want their buildings used because it's a tax write-off. That building's been available for 30 years. Yeah, it's my best tax write-off.
0: Oh.
3: It's crazy.
2: They're making money doing nothing.
3: Exactly.
0: Oh.
2: Yeah, they don't have to do anything, so we'll take it as
0: sure.
2: A tax write-off. Yeah.
0: Oh, that makes sense. I wondered why. Hmm.
3: I mean, you look at, you know, the Metro Parks, thanks to a huge donation from the Parker Hannifin, the Parker family of Parker Hannifin, they built that Lake Erie Sailing Center, and they're going to teach sailboat and sailing at this. And if that can happen, you know, where's the love for the fishing? They're all about kayaks and sailboats, and fishing brings in more money than all of them.
2: Yep.
3: But I think it's the perception.
2: Yeah.
3: That people have
2: it's
3: about
2: the
3: fishermen.
2: The individual superiority.
3: The fishing, that's a low sport.
2: Yeah, and
3: that is a low activity.
2: I always thought
3: not.
2: They would have been better off building a nice big pier out there.
3: Absolutely.
2: Don't you think so?
3: Absolutely.
2: big old pier that shot out in a lake.
3: Or a Lake Erie fishing, where you could go, if the Metro Parks did it, like a Great Lakes sport fishing, not a museum, but a center, yeah. Great Lakes Sport Fishing Center, where, you know, the charter captains could go and do seminars, or fishermen, you know, you could have fishing pros come in and do seminars. You could have a small outdoor show there, or a flea market, or youth fishing events, or things like that. I mean, you could have so much, and people go, I don't like fishing. Fishing is stupid. I went once and I didn't catch anything.
2: Yeah,
3: it's like, it's because you've never been taught.
0: But and people are coming from all over the country,
3: absolutely,
0: to Lake Erie to catch walleyes, because it's like
3: to catch
0: the best
3: anything.
0: In the best in the country walleye fishing and is they, in Lake Erie.
3: And then people say, "Well, it's only for the spring and the summer, and a little in the fall. What about the winter?"
2: No.
3: It's like you got steelhead, you got ice fishing, you've got. That's in the wintertime. That's when everybody's available. All the pros and all the everybody that goes on the tour circuit. You could have seminars about anything and everything. You could have workshops on how to take apart and oil your reel properly. How to put line on a reel. How to fix
0: your... How to use a Vexilar.
3: How to use a Vexilar. I mean, you could have Joe there telling people how to properly burn food. There's so many options.
0: No, blackened.
3: Blackened, that's
0: blackened,
3: right.
0: How to do blackened.
3: Blackened everything.
0: You know what you need? You need the right person get into the position and then could do it.
3: Well,
0: but that's
3: well, that
0: like...
3: ain't me. Because when I get passionate like this, people think I'm angry. And they're like, what's wrong? He's crazy. He's mad. He looks like he's going to kill us.
0: Like, oh, jeez.
3: Just stop it. It's crazy. But I am fired up. See? Fishing yesterday with my grandson and my two daughters got me all cleared out with all the negative stuff that's been happening, and now I have all these ideas coming into my head.
0: Positive.
3: You see the power of fishing. And I didn't even fish. I helped him cast it out because he's still, you know, he's just
0: sure.
3: little, but... He reeled everything in and did it all himself. So.
0: Good.
3: But I'll have that story coming up here in about a minute.
0: Yeah.
3: But
0: wow.
2: Okie dokie.
3: Let me get off my soapbox and
2: we
3: drink,
2: got him
3: drink some
2: fired
3: water.
2: Up
0: it's,
2: this morning.
0: But yeah, if the right person could get in the position, then it could happen. And that's
3: yeah.
0: about the
3: if
0: only
3: a,
0: way.
3: If you had a more charismatic person who could,
0: right.
3: who could speak in a political way.
0: Yeah.
3: And talk to political people.
0: Right. And then it could happen.
3: And explain it better in business yeah. terms instead of passionate terms.
0: Yeah.
2: We're just mad that we yeah. can't get in a kayak anymore.
0: There you go. Okay. We will take a short break and then Fisher Report coming.
3: See? Yeah. I got one on my left foot and one on my right foot.
0: Okay. We'll take a.
2: Well, we could get into a kayak,
3: you
2: but
3: can't
2: I don't
3: get
2: think
3: out.
2: We could get out of it.
0: Get out of it. Okay. We'll take a short break and we'll be back.

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2: For those that fish Lake Erie and are used to fishing with dipsy divers, I think you've got to try my diver, Castaway's magnetic diver. And what's so neat about it, it's a magnetic release. So you don't have to fight with the problem with the regular dipsies is that they'll trip. You got to bring them in.
3: Or sometimes they won't trip.
2: This is a magnetic release, so you let it into the water, and as it has slack, it falls and it sets and then dives. And then when a fish hits it, it trips it, comes to the surface, and comes in. But the neat thing about it as well is you can fish with it. You can trip it. You can let it come up through the water column. You can reset it. So it's a great way to get a bait down and away from the boat. So it's Castaway's magnetic diver. But it's something, if you're a troller, you need to look into. It's a great product and a great way to make fishing a lot easier and a lot more productive. So order yours today.
4: Welcome back. Listening to Inside the Great Outdoors. And Dale, you're going to have to hang in there. It's going to be a while, quite a while. So, fishing report.
5: We get to Dale in a little bit.
4: Well, we'll see how it goes.
5: I won't save this for the good news segment because it would take up the whole segment, and I'll try not to take up the segment. I will say the fishing, you're talking about the mayflies and affecting the fishing out west, and that's why they move the boats. They usually move the boats anyway, but fishing has actually been pretty good out there. I've seen a lot of the charter guys that are running out of Vermilion and Lorraine, and even out of Huron and Fairport, they're still catching a lot of walleye out there. So
4: Fairport?
5: Huron and Port Clinton.
4: Okay.
5: I got them mixed up.
4: Yeah, okay.
5: It's my geographical dyslexia.
4: No problem. I just wanted to make sure.
6: Even Rocky, they're doing good.
5: Yeah, out of the Rocky River, they're doing good. They're doing good right off of Cleveland.
6: Yeah.
5: If the wind is right. It's always the, wind and waves and everything else. You know how it is.
4: Yeah.
5: And, but walleye, they're catching them. They're still catching some from shore in the evenings and at night. So there's fish all over the place out there to be caught. And inland, they're doing really good. On summertime is the time for panfish. A lot of the bluegills and red ears are bedding up, and they're up shallow in their beds and easy to catch. And you can get some good sized ones and fill up the freezer. If you are going fishing for panfish, just remember, take a cooler full of ice with you and get them in the ice so they don't get mushy and they stay nice and fresh for you when you clean them and fry them up, and they'll taste a lot better. And so do that. The crappies have moved out deeper off deep weed edges. And if you have a reservoir that has a creek channel or a river channel in it, fish the edges of that, because they'll be out over the river channel staging about as deep as the deepest part before the bottom drops out to go to the river channel. So if it goes out to 12, 11 feet and then drops down to 25, 26, the fish will be over the 25, 26, suspended about 11 feet.
4: Off of the same line. Oh.
5: And that's a good tip, because they just line up there, because in the evenings when they go into feed and at night when they go into feed, they don't have to change
4: Oh,
5: depth.
4: Okay.
5: And
4: shorter.
5: Yep. And with it getting so hot this week,
4: yeah,
5: it's really going to push them out deeper because they're going to start and use the thermocline. They want to find the water's going to get pretty warm up shallow, but down deeper,
4: cooler.
5: If you go too deep,
4: yeah,
5: it'll have less oxygen in it.
4: Oh,
5: so they'll find the spot in the middle where it has the most oxygen and it's the coolest temperature, and they'll line up that. That's the thermocline.
4: Okay.
5: And if you have a regular fish finder or a live scope, you can see it on there.
4: You can see the line.
5: You can see the line of fish. Yeah. So, and then figure
4: out. Oh, you don't see the thermocline.
5: You can see the thermocline,
4: okay,
5: too.
4: Okay, okay.
5: That's where if you see a line of fish, that's where the thermocline is.
4: Okay.
5: That's the easiest way to explain it.
4: Yeah.
5: But yesterday was a day.
4: Oh, tell
5: proud us. Grandpa moment.
4: Tell us.
5: Well, my daughter and grandson are over from Pennsylvania and staying with us for a few days here this week. And yesterday was the Lakemore Kids Fishing Derby, and it's over at Springfield Lake at a place called Dodds Park.
4: Is it stocked?
5: D-O-D-D-S Park. No.
4: Oh.
5: Springfield Lake is a big lake. I think it's a 9.9. I don't know. It might be more than 9.9 limit because I know people water ski out there.
4: Oh, it's pretty big.
5: And yeah, it's good size.
4: Oh.
5: And in Springfield Township, Ohio, which is just southeast of Akron, like borders Akron to the southeast. And great time. I've never fished it. It's the first time I actually fished it. So I didn't know what was going on. But I wanted to take him out fishing, and this was our opportunity. So packed him up, got him out there, and signed up for the kids' derby. And we find a spot. There's a lot of lily pads along the shore, but there are breaks in the lily pads. So if you cast accurately, you can hit those open spots.
4: How old is he?
5: He is six.
4: Six, okay.
5: Yep. But he is a rambunctious six-year-old who has about as much focus as Joe does. So that's how you know what I'm working with here. And fishing with Joe has actually helped me to be able to fish with my grandson because he's running around doing all sorts of crazy stuff while we're fishing. Geez. Anyway, and grabbing the pole. But anyway, I get him all hooked up with the little Cass Cray 64th-ounce jig head, and I put on a chunk of Nightcrawler. Because they provided night crawlers for us, so that was very nice of the folks who the city of Lakemore.
4: Yeah.
5: And so casted it out in a hole in the lily pads, and we were sitting there, and, you know, we are on the west shore, that's where the park is, facing east.
4: Okay.
5: And, of course, there's an east wind. And it's blowing right in our faces. But I got the rocket bobbers. So that's the secret of casting it out further in the wind. But anyway, we're sitting there, and I'm explaining to him, now you watch that thing floating out there, that orange and yellow thing, and when it stands up and goes under, that means you got a fish. And we're sitting there, and he's holding the rod, and that thing stands up, and it, boom, gone. And he's reeling and reeling and reeling, and the fish gets in the lily pads and the weeds as we're coming
4: in. Did you have to tell
5: and
4: him
5: he's
4: to,
5: pulling and fighting.
4: He knew when it went to pull?
5: Mm-hmm.
4: Okay.
5: And he's fighting and pulling and reeling, and the drag on his little Zebco 33 is, you know, spinning because I have it set sort of light. And he's, you know, keep the line tight. You got to get him out. We pulled it up out of the lily pads, and I caught a nice little, probably 7-inch pumpkin seed, and was over the moon about it. He's like, oh, it's blue, and it's orange, and it's this, and it's that. And I said, look at his ears. He's got red ears because they have a little bit of red on their ear like a red ear does.
4: Yeah.
5: And he thought that was cool when we were looking at it. And I had a little fishing net that I had for him. And I said, now you got to take it in the net and go show it to the lady. She'll put it on the list for you. Okay. So he did that. Me and my daughter were talking and stuff while my daughter and Isaac went to show the fish off. And comes back, get him hooked up again, cast out. He caught like a 9-inch yellow perch. Wow. And I'm going, this is awesome.
4: A 9-inch.
5: Yeah. It was a keeper yellow perch.
4: Yeah.
5: And everybody was like, I didn't know those were in there. I was like, yeah, me neither. So, you know, I was just expecting bluegills all day.
4: Yeah.
5: And then, but some of the kids, they were catching bluegills. Some were catching bass. One kid caught a couple of catfish.
4: Wow.
5: Some kids fishing next to us. They were catching a ton of bluegills and golden shiners, one after another.
3: Huh.
5: And every once in a while, you'd see something splash, and these golden shiners would jump out of the water. So there's bass out there.
3: Big bass, yeah.
5: And there was a kid that caught a girl caught a 15.5-inch largemouth and a 14-inch largemouth.
4: Those are nice for kids.
5: Good size, you know, pound and a half, 2 pounds.
4: Yeah.
3: Good for us.
5: Yeah, I'd be happy with that. But it was just so much fun because, you know, when you take kids fishing or Joe, it's the focus thing is the big thing. You got to keep them busy.
4: So,
5: I'm showing them the birds and we're talking
3: still
5: about.
3: He plays in the middle buck.
5: Yeah, I know.
4: What was that?
3: You didn't hear me?
4: No.
3: Oh, well, that's okay.
5: But it was just so cool because, you know, he's in. A while later, it slowed down a little bit because some rain came through and we were sitting in the rain and it was, I loved it. The rain felt so good.
4: Yeah.
5: And, but he didn't care. Nobody cared. We were getting a little bit wet, but still catching fish. And he caught a shiner, another big pumpkin seed that was about 8.5 inches. And then not quite a Fish Ohio, but it was a good one.
4: Yeah.
5: And, a couple more bluegills. And, so after the event was over, we went to the awards. They said 53 kids signed up, which was their biggest turnout ever.
4: Yeah.
5: And a couple of the guys, Tommy and Tim from Cass Cray, helped out. They volunteered and helped.
4: How did you find out about it?
5: I saw it online. The Cass Cray guys told me about it.
4: Okay.
5: And I saw it online and said, well, Isaac's here. I'm going to take
4: it.
5: So, yeah. But it was a... It was a great event. Thank you, Tim and Tommy. You did a great job. The city of Lakemoor did a great job. They had trophies, three different age groups. And they had it for biggest fish and most fish caught and most variety of fish.
4: Oh.
5: So Isaac is 6, so he was in the middle age group, which was from 5 to 10.
4: Oh, okay.
5: So he was right in the middle.
4: Yeah.
5: And some kids 4 and under, there were some folks that they got their trophies, little kids. It was really cute.
4: Yeah.
5: The middle kids, Isaac got a trophy
4: for
5: the most species, the most variety.
4: Most variety.
5: And oh boy, he was just tickled pink over the moon.
4: Sure.
5: But I think I was tickled pink over the moon.
4: You were probably happier than him.
5: Oh, absolutely. It was awesome. I had no expectation. I just thought he caught like 7 or 8 fish. And I'm thinking, there are kids here. They're catching them left and right. And I'm like, he's not going to get a trophy. But, you know, it's a teachable moment for a kid to have good sportsmanship.
4: And it wasn't
5: and every... clap for people who are winning the trophies. Other kids that are doing good is to, you know, tell them good job.
4: And it's not a trophy for everybody.
5: Right. And I told him... I said, you know, that's a very a good award for you and everything. Your first trophy. It's his first trophy you ever got for anything. And he was just happy with it. And
4: sure.
5: So just a great day. You know, we went out to lunch afterwards. And, oh, I forgot to mention, one of the sponsors was a reporter I used to work with, Amani Abraham. Her dad owned several little grocery stores in the area.
4: Oh.
5: And her brother runs one, and they run one in Lakemoor, and he provided hot dogs and chips and buns and candy. And the hot dogs were so good. And thank you, Mr. Abraham. We appreciate it. And it was awesome. Just a great time. And
4: good.
5: Those are great places to take kids fishing. You know, because, and I think everybody caught
4: a lot of fish.
5: Everybody caught fish.
4: Wow.
5: They were saying they lost count on how many fish, but it was well over 100.
4: Oh, wonderful.
5: So,
4: wonderful.
5: If you pan that out, you know, 63, you know, the only issue, and it's not really a bad thing, there are a lot of lily pads and snags that the kids could get into, but they still made it work.
4: Yeah.
5: You know, they still, and the bigger kids who were fishing for bass and using plastic worms and stuff, they caught fish. And the kids bottom fishing for catfish, they caught fish. And
4: good.
5: The kids using, I mean, we had night crawlers. The people next to us were using maggots. And they were just killing those those golden shiners. Love maggots.
4: Okay. All right.
5: So it was awesome. Good. And they did a great job. So.
4: Okay. Well, time for a break, which we will take, talking about stories on the other side. We're in the home stretch, and we'll get to Dale as soon as we can. So hang in there. We'll take a break and be back.

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0: Welcome back. My story won't be that long, but then we'll get to Dale. So, we were talking about the fog. Now, it's finally burned off, and I see blue sky. It looked like it was actually clouds, because it looked cloudy out, but it was actually the fog. Finally, it's burned off. It's taken like 3 hours almost, 2.5, because since we're on the air. Anyway, so fog, I was thinking about that. So, we chartering out of Lake Ontario, out of Wilson, New York, had my Hatteras, and had these group of guys that always came up, fish with me a lot. And so we're out there, and we're out in, it was later in the summer, and we were out pretty far. In fact, there was no fog on shore. The fog was out deep. And but that's where the steelhead were. There's a shipping channel.
1: Yeah, deep.
0: And I was in the shipping channel. And so the freighters go through the Welland Canal. They come from Lake Erie, probably from Lake Michigan, and they Lake Erie and then through the Welland Canal, which is a pretty, which that was a trip by itself. I had to make it, twice a year for a few years when I would take my boats up through the Welland. And you would go through the Welland Canal with the freighters, which was really cool when you know, and to go up and down, you know, to 20, 30 feet was kind of amazing. So I'm out in the shipping channel and fishing, and I see you hear the freighters with their foghorns. So we're catching fish and and I hear a freighter, and he's coming from the Welland Canal, meaning he's coming from the west. And I'm trolling, I was trolling north, I believe. And so I'm going and I hear his foghorn. So I thought, okay, I better turn south to get out of the shipping channel. And I still hear his foghorn. And it's getting louder. And I don't know where to go. Luckily, I started my other engine because I troll with one engine. And so I start the other engine, and it's getting louder. And I turn to the north, and it's getting louder. And I turn to the south. I'm doing, wait a minute. All of a sudden, looking up is the bow of this freighter close. And they're moving. They're going fast. And I'm thinking, oh, shoot. So I'm on a little bit on his right side, and I just take and floor the engines. I mean, all the lines are in the water and the downriggers and everything, and I'm going, and I'm like not getting anywhere. And then finally, so I turned to get away, but it's so foggy, all of a sudden, I'm headed right back to him. And what the heck? So I stopped, and the problem would have been is they don't throw a big wave, but it's pretty good size. It could have rolled the boat. But seeing that and hearing that, I mean, and the people were all, you know, now the lines were all dangling out there, and I'm like trying to get my, you know, stop the boat, you know, don't run into him. Because I don't know how I headed right back at him. But when you're in a fog, you don't know up from down. And so the guys were all, you know, they were good about it. So I had them reel in everything. I just, and the boat went, let's get out of here. So we headed towards the shore, you know, to where it was clear. During the night, you'd hear the boats with the foghorn. Oh, man, you want to talk about the lady getting scared with that grizzly we talked about. It was like you almost jumped every time you heard a foghorn. I'll never forget that. But when you're looking up at the side of a boat, they stand out. I mean, they're big. And it was like, oh, man. But when I turned the boat to run around, and all of a sudden, you know, because it was probably turned. It went right back in it and could have hit it a second time. I'll never, ever forget that. Boy, that, but that sound of the foghorn, and I'm sure the captain is laughing. You know, where's he going? But it was that thick. Couldn't see where you're going. And you really get spun around. You have no idea up or down. One time bringing the boat from, oh, okay, another one. We're in Lake Erie fishing, come out of anchors away, going up to shoreline, bad fog. And we had like two or three of boats. We're going to fish by the chicks, or no, by the shallows. What are they called where everybody fishes? The shallow water by the...
1: Hen Island?
0: Yeah, by the... Like where
2: hen,
0: they...
2: Hen and Chicks, yeah.
0: No, not the Chicks, to the west. What's that area called? The
1: Reese's West Sister?
0: No, not that far. Isn't there a shallow where the... Probably just in that area by the shooting ranges, you know. Oh, and we're heading...
1: Niagara. And,
0: yeah, Niagara, that's it. And so we're going, and I had like four or five boats following. They were going to follow me.
1: Yeah, Mother Goose.
0: Yeah. So I'm going, and I'm looking, and it's foggy, and I'm looking. And all of a sudden, I went between the shore and...
1: Mouse Island.
0: Is it Mouse a real close one?
2: Yeah.
1: Mouse Island?
0: Yeah, it had to be like 3-4 foot deep.
1: Yeah.
0: And went right
2: and
0: between
2: all the
0: it.
2: All the other boats probably thought you were trying to run them aground.
1: Yeah.
0: But luckily we were going so slow.
1: Yeah.
0: We didn't hit the rock. But that's like unbelievable. You could.
1: That's really shallow there.
0: Yeah, you could probably cast from shore to hit the island. And I took the
1: I
0: boat.
1: I wouldn't even take my whaler in there, you know.
0: And we went, and I had that, and we went right through there. And I'm thinking, oh my God, I thought I was on the other side of Mouse.
1: Yeah.
0: Here I was between Mouse and, oh, never forget that. Yeah, in the fog, you have no perception. It's your...
1: Well, we were going duck hunting one time, and it was foggy like that, and we come out of West Harbor, and we were trying to hit Lost Ballast, you know?
0: Yeah.
1: And my buddy says, well, yeah, I know where we're going. I know where we're going. We had a lousy compass on this boat, you know?
0: Yeah.
1: And we're going, going, going. I said, man, Tony, we're going pretty far out here. He goes, I know where I'm going. I know where I'm going. We ended up at the coal docks on Kelly's Island.
0: Which, for people that don't know, is a lot. Yeah. It's way it's quarter way out in the lake.
1: Yeah.
0: Oh, anyway, so.
1: You better get to Dale.
0: Yeah, so I want to get to Dale, but I wanted to get that in. So, okay, let's get to Dale. How's it going, Dale?
3: Good morning. I'm out here in foggy Hamden, and we're waiting for that sunshine you're talking about.
2: it's supposed to be there.
1: It's on its way.
0: Yes, blue sky here.
3: Absolutely. Say, I want to start out just by saying that, you know, I'm living out here in Geauga, and I promote Cleveland everywhere I go, and you can't believe how much I promote Lake Erie on the internet with my buddies. And I'll tell you, I worked at the airport in Willoughby for a number of years. There was guys used to come in the summertime because they wanted to fish the Central Basin.
0: Yeah.
3: They'd come in on chartered aircraft.
2: Yep.
3: To fly out there just to fish in Lake Erie and get in.
0: Really?
1: Oh, yeah.
3: Think about the money involved with that, with the fuel and staying overnight and all the other stuff. So,
0: oh, yeah.
3: It's a well-known thing. But back to downtown and that whole thing that Carl was, I could tell the passion in your voice. It's awesome. But, and I hate to be a Debbie Downer, but you know what? I think there's a reason why Bass Pro is out in Lorain County and why Ralph has middle, you know, Great Lakes Outdoors and Middlefield.
2: Oh, absolutely.
3: I don't think Cuyahoga County and the city especially would be any place that a small business guy or those type of people would want to do business in, to be honest with you. Just
2: right.
3: Joe, you used to do trade shows, and you know, imagine what it costs now.
0: Oh.
2: Well, that's why there's no sports show in downtown Cleveland.
1: Yeah.
0: Yeah.
3: I know. The other thing is there's the honeymoon phase.
2: Mm-hmm.
3: You get something. You think about all the restaurants that used to be in the flats that have turned over for various reasons, but it seems like you get something like that in that area, and it goes gangbusters for 6 months, a year, 2 years maybe, and then all of a sudden nobody's showing up anymore.
0: Yeah, you wonder why.
3: And the other thing is, well, my wife and I avoid Cleveland at night. We don't go down there anymore. And if I'm driving to the west out to Sandusky or whatever, I go on 480. I mean, I just, anyways, for my own reasons, but that's the way it is. Yeah, I think something, and like it was one of you guys mentioned during the discussion too, the fishing in the west end of the lake and the fishing in the east end is two different things.
2: Mm-hmm.
3: And yeah. So that's what's so unique about it. And
0: and the gear that you need to fish is way and elaborate, you know, for trolling.
2: Trolling, you have to learn. It's a learned thing. You can't just go out there and throw a lure in the water and drag it around and catch fish.
0: Right.
2: You might be able to. But that's not, if you fine tune it and figure out the trolling properly, you can adjust while you're doing it and really catch the fish.
0: And it takes a lot of gear. So that's investing. You're spending money buying it from the local tackle places.
1: And you need usually two guys to do it. One guy to run a boat and one guy to run the tackle if you're trolling. You know?
0: Yeah, you're right. It's yes. Which is more fun to fish with somebody, you know, as well.
2: Okay, let Dale talk now.
3: I got a bunch of your magnetic divers, and we fished with them all the time. I don't mean fishing and trolling. I mean releasing them when we were, you know, when things were slow, and that works so well.
0: Good.
3: And, it's unique, but, I think
2: there are so many problems, you know, it's sort of like putting the cart before the horse. And in this case, for anything like that, not even in the Heinen's building, for anything like that, even to get a sports show in downtown Cleveland, you have to get the right horse. And it's just not there.
0: Yeah.
2: Because there's so much bad blood and bad politics and bad business owners that can't think ahead. They want all the short-term stuff, but they don't. It's just, you know, it's sort of sad because there is a market for it.
0: Yeah.
2: But it's just an untapped market.
0: Yeah. Okay.
2: But figuring out is the problem.
0: Yeah. We
2: like
0: appreciate
2: you said with the issues.
0: So. Yes.
1: Thanks
0: yes.
1: for the call, Dale.
2: Yeah.
1: Thank
0: you. Appreciate
1: Thank
0: it.
1: You.
2: Thanks.
3: Great week.
2: We'll
3: see
2: ya. Thanks.
0: Okay. All right.
2: But Dale's right. You
0: yes.
2: know, there are
0: right.
2: tons of problems.
0: Yeah.
1: Administrations, unions. Mm-hmm.
0: Okay.
2: Well,
0: all right.
2: That's even secondary compared to the just getting the administration, whether it's a city or the county or the state, you got those three animals, and then the businesses around there that run the parking, that other businesses that I don't want no fishing boats clogging up downtown with traffic and blah blah blah blah blah, and it's like all sorts of problems.
0: All right, well, we got to take a break, but we got a lot of good stuff today. I think great news. Keo should be calling in here soon. So we'll take a short break and we'll be back.

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0: Welcome back. Time for great news with Great News Keo. Right there, buddy?
1: That's absolutely right. Yeah. What the latest lead story comes from the Geauga County Maple Leaf, which is a weekly publication.
0: Okay.
1: By the Karlovic Group. John Karlovic's a great guy. I've talked with him many times over the years, and he puts out a nice publication. It's a nice local newspaper. Arrives every Thursday, like clockwork. Anyway, the Ohio House has unanimously approved the bill supporting maple syrup producers.
0: Oh.
1: Which is a big deal in Geauga County. It's the center of syrup production in Ohio, which I think Ohio is number six, I think, in the nation as far as states with, you know, their maple producers. Anyway, this bill, the Ohio House Bill 733, passed unanimously by a 95-0 vote, which is going to classify syrup production as agricultural. That doesn't sound like a lot, but it means a lot when it comes to protection from zoning and also some tax incentives that they may enjoy as now being agricultural pursuit. So, and, you know, Bob Rogich from Chesterland here, he's a fan of the show, and he's probably listening, and he may correct me on some of the points that I'm making, but just in Geauga County alone, they've got 183 maple farms.
2: Wow.
1: 144,000 trees tapped, producing 35,230 gallons of maple syrup. These are 2022 statistics. I don't think they have the new ones out yet, but it's a big deal. You know, most of them are part-time producers, you know, that's not their sole income, but there are at least two in Geauga County that's how they make their living. So that's pretty cool.
0: Yeah,
1: that moves on
0: really
1: to the Senate.
0: Cool.
1: Having been sailed through the House like that with no down votes, I think it'll probably go through the Senate pretty quickly as well. So good for them.
2: Great.
1: Yeah. Also, from Monica Bowman from the Ohio Division of Wildlife put out a news release this past week about sandhill cranes and the latest survey. And, you know, in 1987, there was one pair of nesting sandhill cranes, and that was in Wayne County. They had been extirpated from Ohio for quite a few years. And in 2021, there were 160 sandhill cranes in five counties. And in 2026, there were 344 in 33 counties.
2: That's great.
1: Yeah. That's down a little bit from last year, but not much. So, yeah, they're doing well. And you know, if you're tooling around Geauga County, you can good place to see them would be Rapids Road.
0: Yeah.
1: Just come down Rapids Road from Burton into Troy, and there's a number of open fields that they like to hang out in. Anywhere around Ladue Reservoir, and you see an open field, check it out down here in Parkman. You can go down Route 88.
0: That's,
1: you know,
0: pretty amazing, seeing field. A crane.
2: Yeah, they're neat.
0: They're a neat bird. And
2: I used to like the Saras crane at the Cleveland Zoo when I worked there.
0: Yeah.
2: They were like 5 feet tall.
0: Ooh.
2: They were neat.
1: Oh, wow.
2: And every once in a while, you'd hear them, that honking type noise. Yeah. They made. You know, they put their head back, and they sound like a trumpet almost, you know?
0: Wow.
1: Oh, they sound prehistoric. I remember sitting in a deer stand years ago. It was just quiet.
2: Uh-huh.
1: And all of a sudden I heard, and I was unfamiliar at the time with the crane call. And there were, four or five of them flying overhead. And it's not a honk. It's I don't know how you'd describe it.
2: It's a real toot and a half, you know.
1: It really is. Once you hear it, you never forget it, though.
2: No. Something out of Jurassic Park, you know?
0: Mm-hmm.
1: That's what puts me in mind of.
2: Yeah.
1: It It's pretty cool, though, and it'll wake you up.
2: Sure will.
1: You're sitting there kind of half-dozing, you know, kind of thinking just, and all of a sudden, wow. I don't know what that is. Hey, Carl mentioned that it's Mel Brooks' birthday.
3: Mm-hmm. That's my good news, too.
1: Yeah. Here's a quote from Mel Brooks. He's got a ton of them, and a lot of them I can't put on the air. And kind of in line with that, he once said, good taste is the enemy of comedy.
3: Unbelievable.

0: comedy. And they were talking about Sid Caesar's Show of Shows.
1: Oh, yeah.
0: Where Mel Brooks, he was a writer. He was one of the writers.
1: Oh.
0: Along with Woody Allen and Carl Reiner and... Oh, there are a bunch of famous people that wrote for that show.
1: Yeah.
0: But they would have, and of course, Sid Caesar and Imogene Coca, but they would have in, I don't know, it was Sid Caesar's apartment is on like
2: high rise
0: apartment on the 80 something floor in downtown New York City. And they're having a writing thing, and Sid Caesar, poo-pooed one of Mel Brooks's jokes, and they were debating whether to have it in the show, and Sid Caesar said, nah, nobody will get that. That's a stupid joke. Nobody. But Mel Brooks was like
2: really mad
0: at him, saying, no, you don't understand. You don't know what you're talking about. And they almost came to blows. And Sid Caesar was a big guy, big, strong guy.
1: Like you, big.
0: And Mel Brooks is a little guy.
1: Yeah.
3: Oh, he's a tiny guy,
0: Took Mel Brooks and pushed him to the window on the 80-something floor in downtown New York.
1: Oh, jeez.
0: Opened the window and hung him outside by his ankles.
1: Are you kidding?
0: No, this is a true story. And said, do you want that joke in the show or not? And Mel Brooks said, no, take it out. No, I understand. But he hung him out a window.
1: Oh, my.
0: Hold by his ankles.
1: Oh, jeez.
0: I was like, that is, oh, man. And see, we have heated discussions here, but jeez, good thing we're on the ground floor, man.
1: Oh, my.
0: I just cracks me up.
1: Yeah, I thought I remember hearing about that. Yeah. Wow. Yeah, that was some talent, because those were good shows. Oh. And it was the writers that made it.
2: Yeah.
3: Mel Brooks also said that you think I'm short, you should have seen my mom. She walked under the kitchen table without ducking.
1: Yeah. Oh, boy. But good.
0: Yeah, he was married to Anne Bancroft for years and years and years and years.
2: She died.
0: Yeah. But happy birthday, Mel Brooks.
1: Yeah. Okay. Yeah. Any words of wisdom?
3: Yes, I think I just checked and I tried to put pictures up. I don't think they posted. I'll have to try it again.
1: Okay.
0: Yeah, there's something wrong with this with the Bookface page.
1: Yeah,
3: I think there's some kind of glitch going on.
0: Yeah, because I can't share things onto sites and stuff. So, but oh well.
4: This is an old one.
3: Well, have a great week.
4: It's a good one.
0: Thanks, though. Joe.
4: Thanks, Joe.
3: Yeah.
0: See you, buddy.
1: See ya.
3: Have a great week, guys.
1: Bye, bye.
0: You too. Bye.
4: Got enough timer?
1: Yeah. Go ahead.
4: Okay. Nature. This is from Rachel Carson. I've said this before, but it's really apropos. There is something infinitely healing in the repeated refrains of nature. There's an assurance that dawn comes after night and spring after winter.
1: Oh, yeah. Oh, that's for sure.
0: Mm-hmm.
1: Wow. Cool. Wow. Well, what a show. Whew. Man, this was one of the best.
0: Yeah, I agree.
1: This got to be among the, with the amount of good information and
0: amount
1: just
0: of callers.
1: And amount, but just the variety of the input from people.
0: Yeah.
1: And yeah, this was one that will stand out as in the top 10 for sure. For sure. So get out there and make some memories, because the memories you make today could be the most lasting, most important ones. And you never know. You never know when that memory that is once in a lifetime is going to come. And so, but you got to be out there doing something. So make sure you do that and make a phone call to somebody you haven't talked to in a while. Win-win situation. They'll be happy to hear from you. Vice versa. It's something special about things. So, man, because remember, a day without a smile is a day wasted. And the older we get, the less time we got to be wasting days. So by making a phone call to somebody, you're both going to smile. And that's very, very important. So make sure you do that. And look at the bright side of life. No matter how bad it is, somebody has it worse. And as my mother would always tell me, now, Joey, don't you ever take any wooden nickels.
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10: Good news, SRN News. I'm Jason Walker. President Trump says America will always be a Christian nation.
11: And we always have been and we always will be. We're not going to let him take it away. But as we celebrate this anniversary, we must also remember that our country could have been marking this occasion under very different circumstances.
10: The president, addressing the 2026 policy conference of the Faith and Freedom Coalition, talking about how Christian faith factored into the principles of our founding fathers. And he took a little swipe at the previous administration.
11: The last administration carried out a reign of persecution and repression against Christians and people of faith like America has never seen before. It's terrible. They turned a nation founded on freedom for believers into a place where Catholics were targeted by the FBI, where pro-life grandmothers were put in jail for praying, and where members of our military were thrown out of the armed forces for their religious beliefs.
10: New analysis shows red states continue to outpace blue states when it comes to job creation.
12: According to updated data from economist E.J. Antoni with the Committee to Unleash Prosperity, 9 of the 10 states with the fastest private sector job growth since 2020 are Republican-led. Meanwhile, 9 of the 10 states with the slowest job gains are Democratic-led. The trend highlights an ongoing shift in where jobs and workers are heading across the country. Conservatives say lower taxes and lighter regulations are driving the growth, while critics argue other factors like population changes and industry mix are also at play. John Scott reporting.
10: Three firefighters have been killed, two more injured while battling wildfires in the Colorado-Utah border. And forecasters say a major heat wave will soon be blowing into the eastern United States. This is SRN News.
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10: Episcopal Church continues to shrink. More from correspondent Michael Harrington.
14: The denomination is selling its headquarters building in New York, just the latest mainline Protestant church to downsize as its membership declines. The Episcopal Church has lost over 55% of its members in recent decades, while the United Methodist Church is down 65%, and the Presbyterian Church USA has lost 75%. In each case, the decline was precipitated by leadership deciding to move left, embracing gay marriage and the LGBT agenda in general. Michael Harrington reporting.
10: U.S. charitable giving rose 3% last year, hitting $617 billion, went to churches and other nonprofits. This growth in giving slightly faster than the long-term annual average of 2.7%. Closer look at the numbers shows a particular increase in charitable bequest. This is SRN News. New data shows the United States continues leading the world in attractive investment capital. Here's correspondent Ken Lorman.
15: So far this year, the U.S. has drawn in about $350 billion in net global investment, while China is seeing capital outflows and growth in Europe and Japan remains sluggish. Conservatives say that's no accident, pointing to strong innovation in areas like AI, powerful U.S. dollar, and a lighter regulatory touch that's fueling business growth and mergers. They argue pro-growth policies are keeping America the top destination for global money, reinforcing its economic dominance. Ken Lorman reporting.
10: A campaign for stronger online safety measures for children in the U.S. gaining steam from recent jury verdicts against several tech giants. And while the U.S. is nowhere near, gaining steam around the world. More details, srnnews.com.
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21: Then you won't be angry.
20: I will not be angry.
21: Abby someone.
20: Abby someone. Abby who?
21: Abby normal.
22: What do you do, Carl?
23: Carl is a inventor slash entrepreneur.
24: Yeah, I'm still looking for that home run, you know? I mean, when I saw the iPod first time, I was like, man, I could have kicked myself.
23: It was so hard on him.
25: What's your name?
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28: Roger, ready to move out.
29: Hello, everyone. I'm Carl Amari, and this is Hollywood 360, the radio show that presents all things entertainment, including trivia contests and games, movie reviews, celebrity interviews, showbiz news, and classic radio shows. My co-host is the vivacious Lisa Wolf. In this hour, John Wayne makes a rare radio appearance on the Screen Director's Playhouse from 1949. But first, it's Real or Ridiculous. Lisa will provide bizarre U.S. history. I must decide if they are real or ridiculous while you play along at home. Right, Lisa?
0: That's absolutely right, Carl. Okay. You're good at history.
29: Yeah.
0: So this might be a great opportunity for you to show your prowess.
29: Mm-hmm.
0: Okay?
29: Right.
0: Great.
29: You want me to show my prowess to everybody?
0: I do.
29: Really?
0: Mm-hmm.
29: Oh, my goodness.
0: I mean,
29: couldn't find the rim shot.
0: I know that. All right. A town in Idaho elected a cat as mayor.
29: Real.
0: Oh, I'm sorry. It was Alaska.
29: Oh.
0: But it did happen in Talkeetna, Alaska.
29: Talkeetna?
0: Talkeetna.
29: Never been there.
0: Never been there.
29: I never will.
0: No, but neither here. Had a famous honorary feline mayor named Stubbs who became a major tourist attraction.
29: Right.
0: I mean, if you go there, then you make sure to check out Stubbs.
29: Well, yeah, of course.
0: You didn't get that.
29: No, I did not.
0: A man successfully mailed himself across the country.
29: That's true. That happened. They used to do that way back when.
0: In a wooden crate. It is real. But in 1914.
29: I was going to say, it's like really early
0: 1900s. A man shipped himself by rail mail from Virginia to Florida to save money.
29: You know what? They used to do it with kids, too. They used to mail kids. With the U.S. Post Office.
0: I mean, I've heard that. It's hard to picture.
29: Real.
0: But this guy went, like, on a train in a box. So it's a little bit different.
29: So I got
0: it's kind of the old thing. You just want to climb in your parents' suitcase when they're going on vacation. It's the same thing.
29: Yeah.
0: The CIA turned cats into surveillance devices.
29: Real.
0: That is real. It was called Acoustic Kitty. And it was a project that implanted listening equipment in cats. That can't be politically correct.
29: Wow.
0: Arizona law requires citizens to own at least one cactus on their yard.
29: No.
0: I was trying not to smile.
29: No, I
0: could have done better.
29: No.
0: Okay. A woman survived going over Niagara Falls in a barrel.
29: Yeah, that's true.
0: And lived.
29: True. True.
0: That is real. Annie Edson Taylor became the first person to survive the stunt. Guess what year it was?
29: 1901.
0: Wow.
29: She was... not too smart.
0: Not too smart. The Pentagon spent money studying whether cats could communicate telepathically.
29: Real.
0: Sorry, it's people, not cats.
29: Okay.
0: I just changed it as we spoke.
29: All right.
0: Right. Okay, but so close.
29: I hate when I get them wrong.
0: I know you do. That's why I did that. A Kentucky man was elected a candidate who was serving a federal prison sentence.
29: Real.
0: It is real.
29: Yeah.
0: Like you knew that. Yeah.
29: Sounds like I did.
0: The Statue of Liberty was originally designed for Egypt.
29: No, I don't think so. Ridiculous.
0: It is real. They first proposed a monument for the Suez Canal before adapting the idea for New York Harbor.
29: Wow. We were second on the list.
0: It looks that way.
29: Wow.
0: I mean, I like to be first.
29: Me too.
0: Yeah. Second isn't as good.
29: No.
0: Oh, I know. The CIA developed exploding cigars for assassination attempts.
29: Real.
0: Mm-hmm. That is real.
29: They're trying to get Castro. He smoked cigars.
0: Many people smoked cigars back in the day. They were much more popular than today.
29: Yeah.
0: A state fair awarded a prize for the largest pet mosquito.
29: Largest pet mosquito? I think that's probably true.
0: It's not.
29: No?
0: It's not. Here's the last one.
29: There's some big mosquitoes out there, let me tell you.
0: Yes, there are, but there were no awards.
29: Okay.
0: Okay. A bank robber returned to complain that the robbery was not worth the effort.
29: Yes, probably.
0: That is real. Several documented cases involve robbers complaining about how little money they stole. Now,
1: what are you talking about?
0: That's just bright as bright can be.
29: All right. All right. John Wayne.
0: Pretty bizarre.
29: John Wayne stars in a radio show. He wasn't on very many radio programs, but he was on this one. We're going to play it on Screen Directors Playhouse. Stick around.
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29: 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That way you never miss a single moment of our Hollywood 360 show. All right, Lisa, John Wayne stars on this radio show. It's actually a radio reenactment of his very famous film, Stagecoach. It was the classic story based on the movie about the Ringo Kid. And John Ford appears as the guest screen director. So two luminaries on this show. Let's go back to January 9th, 1949, for part one of Stagecoach on the Screen Directors Playhouse.
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6: 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Director John Ford. Stars John Wayne, Claire Trevor, Ward Bond.

This is the Screen Directors Guild production of the United Artists motion picture classic, Stagecoach, starring John Wayne, Claire Trevor, and Ward Bond, and introducing the director of the film, John Ford.

0: Before we begin our story, here are a few words about the entertainment you will hear tonight and in future weeks at this time. The NBC Theater is proud to welcome the president of the Screen Directors Guild and the eminent director of such films as Variety Girl, The Perils of Pauline, and Taproots, Mr. George Marshall.
1: Thank you, and good evening. This is the first performance of a series of Screen Directors Guild productions, in which the directors will personally bring you their favorite film assignments, along with the stars who created the original roles. Tonight, your director is John Ford. John, if you remember, is the winner of 5 Academy Awards, the guiding hand behind such great pictures as The Informer, How Green Was My Valley, and, of course, Stagecoach. You're on the set, John.
2: Thank you, George. And good luck on our first production. Stagecoach is ready to roll. The last time I made that crack was about 10 years ago. And I first had the opportunity of putting on film this Romance of the West. For the cast, the picture offers an array of colorful character types, ripe for the actor's talents. Now the story and the cast are united again. Here is Stagecoach with John Wayne as the Ringo Kid, Claire Trevor as Dallas, and Ward Bond as Doc Boone.

0: 1885, the stagecoach was the only means of travel on the American frontier. And in those days, no name struck more dread into the hearts of travelers than Geronimo, leader of the warlike Apaches. This, folks, is a story of a party of people who traveled from Tonto to Lordsburg by stagecoach in 1885. It's a story still told by the Indians.
1: In the land of Arizona, land of the Apache Indian, where the roaming Chiricahua fought the mighty white invader, stood the white man's city, Tonto. Tonto, where the flying wagon that the white man called a stagecoach stopped to take men to the westward, where Geronimo was leader, chief of the...

0: fires, folks. Geronimo's Apaches are on the warpath up ahead, burning every ranch in sight. Mm.
1: Oh. Then the question before the party assembled in this stagecoach is, shall we continue?
2: I say yes. Continue.
1: But Mrs. Mallory, should you be traveling in your condition?
2: My husband is in Apache Wells with his troops. I want to be with him when our baby arrives.
1: Madam, I am a gambler, and I admire and respect a bold gamble. But aren't you gambling with a life besides your own?
0: Oh, I forgot to tell you, Mr. Hatfield. We're getting a cavalry escort for Apache Wells.
2: That settles it. I'm going on.
1: Count me in, of course, Buck.
0: All right. I'll go find my shotgun guard.
3: You don't have to go no further, Buck.
0: What? Curly! Well, doggone! How are you, Sheriff?
3: Fine, thanks, and I'll be riding shotgun up next to you this trip, Buck.
0: You? What for?
3: The Ringo kid escaped from prison. I'm looking for him.
0: The fellow who shot Jed Michael dead?
3: I hear he's heading for Lordsburg to shoot it out with the three plumber boys, so I'll be right up there next to you, Buck, all the way to Lordsburg.
4: Better stand back a bit, Doc.
3: Yeah, stand out of the road there, Dallas girl.
2: Thanks, Doc.
3: Hail the stagebrush chariot.
2: Doc, why do I have to leave town? Because all these women here say I have to. I don't want to go to Lordsburg.
3: No more do I, Dallas. But you are a lady somewhat too hospitable to gentlemen. And I am a doctor somewhat too hospitable to spirits. We girl are the dregs of Tonto. They send us from their midst. Come, Dallas, be a glorified dreg like me. You have acquired two more eager passengers.
0: The engines are rising, Doc.
3: I thank them for that mark of respect. Tell them they may be seated now. Enter, Dallas.
2: Thanks, Doc.
3: Take your place beside the other lady. Then forward! On to Lordsburg!
5: Watch you driving through this canyon, Buck.
0: Now, I aim to be hard to shoot at in case Geronimo's Apaches are in these hills.
5: I'm with you, Buck. The law.
0: That don't make me bulletproof. Oh, kingdom high. Here she comes, Apaches.
5: Keep your shirt on and stop the coach. It ain't Apaches. It's someone up ahead blocking the road with a rifle.
0: Whoa, whoa, whoa.
3: Here he comes, whoever he is.
0: What? It's the Ringo Kid.
6: That's right, Buck. Hiya, Curly.
3: Ringo.
6: Didn't expect to find the sheriff riding shotgun.
3: I was heading for Lordsburg, same as you, Ringo.
6: Well, my horse went lame, so you got another passenger.
3: I'll take that rifle first, Ringo.
6: That's so, Sheriff.
3: You're under arrest. The murder of Jed Michael.
6: Sorry, Curly, but this Winchester here says different.
3: Sorry, Ringo. But if you look back up the road a piece, you'll see our escort of United States Cavalry coming up.
6: Oh.
3: I'll take that rifle now, Ringo.
6: Sure, Sheriff. But you better hold on to it. You may need it before we get to Lordsburg.
3: Thanks. You can get into the coach now.
6: Much obliged, Sheriff.
3: Get going, Buck.
0: Yep. Sully.

0: So you're the famous Ringo Kid, huh?
1: My friends call me Ringo. Right name's Henry.
2: Henry? Well, I remember you. Say, I fixed your arm when you was just a little sprout. He's no higher than a quart of bourbon.
1: Well, that was my kid brother broke his arm. You did a good job, too, Doc. Even if you was drunk.
2: Well, thank you, son. How's your brother now?
1: He was murdered.
3: Oh, no.
1: Him and my dad. By the three plumber boys.
2: Well, good luck when you get to Lordsburg, son.
1: Thanks, Doc.
3: Mrs. Mallory, you're tired. Would you like to rest your head on my shoulder?
4: No, thank you. Mr. Hatfield, would you mind if I sat over on your side of the coach?
5: Not at all, ma'am.
4: Excuse me.
3: Yes, of course.
5: Right here, Mrs. Mallory.
4: Thank you, Mr. Hatfield.
1: I must have the plague, huh, Dallas?
3: You? Oh, no, it's not you.
2: Have a drink, Hatfield?
5: No, thank you.
2: No, thank you, he says. Have a drink, Doc? Yes, thank you.
1: You're not going to move away from me, are you?
3: No, Ringo.
1: Well, I guess I can't expect to break out of prison and into society in the same week.
3: Shh, she'll hear you.
1: I guess I'm pretty dumb for sitting down beside a lady like you, Dallas.
3: Lady?
1: Thanks for not moving.
3: Oh, don't, please. Why are you looking at me like that?
1: Ain't I seen you someplace before?
3: No. No, you haven't.
1: I wish I had, though.
3: I know you. I mean, I know who you are.
1: Yeah, I used to be a good cowhand. A few years back, things happened.
3: Yes, things happened.
2: Bottle in a bottle. Drink up, Doc. Drink
1: Doc's up. Getting a snoot full.
3: Things happened. And now they'll take you back to prison.
1: Not till I finish a job in Lordsburg.
3: Ringo, I wish you wouldn't.
1: Wish I wouldn't what?
3: Oh, nothing. Nothing.
2: Bottle in a bottle.
5: Confound that driver. Why doesn't he drive more carefully?
1: He's playing it smart, Hatfield. He took to the mountains. Apaches don't like snow.
5: Well, he might have some consideration for Mrs. Mallory and her condition.
3: Oh, I'll be all right, Mr. Hatfield. Thank you.
2: Bottle in a bottle.
6: Apache rails just ahead.
2: Bottle.

0: Mr. Hatfield, why didn't my husband and his troops meet us here?
1: The Wrangler tells me that Captain Mallory has been sent ahead to Lordsburg.
0: Lordsburg?
2: Well, we'd better turn around and follow the cavalry escort to Tonto.
0: But we can't do that.
2: With Apaches on the warpath, it ain't safe to go through Apache country without escort. I say we ought to turn back.
3: There's only one way to find out. Take a vote.
1: What do you say, Mrs. Mallory? On to Lordsburg or back to Tonto?
0: I want my husband with me when our baby's born.
1: Doc?
3: Ain't you forgot this, lady?
1: You mean Dallas?
4: Oh, I say go. I've nothing to go back to.
1: Doc?
5: Lordsburg. Pass the bottle. Pass the bottle.
1: Ringo?
6: Ringo's my prisoner. I'm voting his proxy. I say Lordsburg.
3: Hatfield?
1: I am at the service of Mrs. Mallory.
0: Thank you.
1: Buck?
2: Lordsburg it is. Aristotle, step inside and get some grub. Look spry.
1: You'd better take my arm up these steps, Mrs. Mallory.
0: No, thank you. Really, I'm quite... Oh.
1: Mrs. Mallory! I've got her. Dr. Boone! Mrs. Mallory needs your help.
0: Oh, it's no use. He's drunk. Ringo.
3: Yeah?
0: I don't know for sure, but I think you better go inside and start heating some water.
3: All you want and then some. And then some.
0: Carry her inside, Mr. Hatfield.
5: Oh, allow me. Allow me.
1: I'll carry her myself, you sot.
5: Thank you, sir.
1: You drunken swine.
5: Thank you.
1: Now, if you'll open the door for me, Dallas.
0: Yes.
1: Drunken swine of a doctor.
2: Doc, honest, ain't you ashamed?
5: Did I understand that swine to call me a drunken swine?
2: Oh, I wish I could do something.
5: There is something you can do, Buck.
2: Yeah, but what can you do in your condition?
5: I can drink all of the hot black coffee you can make. I, sir, am a doctor. Now get busy. Get busy.
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18: Josh Booth back with Bill Bullington. 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
20: Hello, I'm Jerry Stewart, and this is One Moment in America. We all know the names George Washington, Thomas Jefferson, Abraham Lincoln, but there's one man you may not know, and what he did for America was amazing. Listen to this story. His name was Roger Sherman. He was a great patriot, and believe it or not, he was the only man to sign all four great American historical documents: the Articles of Association, the Declaration of Independence, the Articles of Constitution, and the United States Confederation. But his most powerful and important role in America? Roger Sherman was the peacemaker at the Constitutional Convention. He helped to settle the dispute between the large and small states on representation in our Congress. Without Roger Sherman's great work, there would be no United States. Wow. I'm Jerry Stewart, and that was One Moment in America.
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25: Carl, I know we've been talking a bit about 120 Life, and you've been using it, so I'm wondering how it's going for you.
7: Well, yeah, 120 Life is a wonderful product, folks. 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In fact, I went to the doctor a couple of weeks ago for my annual checkup, and he was like, wow, your blood pressure's looking pretty good. I told him that I was on 120 Life, and he said he'd heard of it. He knows other of his patients that are on it, and it's really super easy and quick. 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It tastes delicious, and it has great ingredients, which I think you're going to mention in a moment here. It has great ingredients, and it's very inexpensive, and it will lower your blood pressure or your money back.
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7: Yeah.
25: So that's what's meaningful. I'm just wondering how you started on it. What made you, how did you find it?
7: I heard about it from a friend. I decided to try it. It lowered my blood pressure, and then I contacted the owners. 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
25: if it's working for you,
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25: it'll work for them. 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
7: 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All right, Lisa, we're listening to John Wayne. Hey, mister, I'm going to tell you something. I'm John Wayne. How's that?
25: Oh, yeah. That was pretty good.
7: Pretty good,
25: yeah,
7: right?
25: Yeah.
7: Okay, he's starring in Stagecoach. January 9th, 1949, at the end of the broadcast, John Ford joins John Wayne. Of course, John Ford was the screen director of Stagecoach, and they talk about the making of the movie. It's really great. So also, Claire Trevor is in this. She was in the movie as well. Let's go back to January 9th, 1949 for the conclusion to The Screen Director's Playhouse.

The NBC Theater is presenting the Screen Directors Guild production of Stagecoach, starring Claire Trevor, John Wayne, and Ward Bond, with screen director John Ford.

0: Apache Wells, the white man called it. Here the white squaw had her child, while the flying wagon waited, waited while my tribesmen gathered. On the hills and on the desert gathered the Apache warriors, while the white squaw had her child and the flying wagon waited.
1: Oh, it makes me nervous, being held up like this in Apache country. You just when they're mad at us again.
2: Quiet, Buck.
1: Huh?
2: Someone's coming. Dallas?
3: Look, it's a little girl.
2: Yeah, a girl.
1: Let me see it. Well, I'll be doggone.
4: That's real fine, ain't it, Dallas? Real fine.
3: Oh, yes, Curly, it's fine.
1: A baby. Why?
2: I'll explain it to you sometime, Buck.
5: Listen, boys. Doc Boone. Three cheers for Doc Boone.
6: Never mind the three cheers. Just pour me four fingers instead. I'm thirsty.

0: Dallas?
1: Oh.
0: It's me, Ringo.
1: Oh.
0: You oughtn't to be outside here at night alone. Apaches like to pick off strays.
1: Well, you're here now.
0: Yeah, I watched you with that baby today. You looked, well, nice.
1: I just wanted to hold it a minute.
0: You're visiting in Lordsburg?
1: I have friends there.
0: Oh, good.
1: Ringo, why don't you escape?
0: I aim to, in Lordsburg.
1: Why not now? Why not go over the border now?
0: My father and brother were shot down by the plumber boys. I guess you don't know how it feels to lose your folks that way.
1: My folks were killed by Indians when I was a kid.
0: Oh, well, that's tough. Well, it's a hard country, especially for a girl.
1: You have to live no matter what.
0: That's it. Look, Miss Dallas, you got no folks, neither have I. Maybe I'm crazy to ask you, but, well, I still got a ranch down across the border, and I... Well, I guess I'm crazy being close to you like this, but...
1: Ringo! Ringo! You don't know me. You don't know who I am, or
0: I know
1: what?
0: I want to marry you, Dallas.
1: Ringo!
0: That ain't an answer, Dallas.
1: Oh. Ringo, you can't go to Lordsburg. Not now. The plumber boys will be 3-1 against you. You'll get killed.
0: Can't tell.
1: You can't win.
0: Can't run away from it either.
1: How can you talk about our life together when you want to throw your life away?
0: Well, what do you want me to do?
1: Get away. I'll follow you.
0: You mean that, Dallas?
1: Well, I just can't leave Mrs. Mallory and her baby now, but listen. There's a horse all saddled and ready for you in the corral.
0: What?
1: Yeah, there's a rifle in the saddle boot. Now get going. I'll come after you.
0: I'm counting on that, Dallas, with my life.
1: Goodbye, Ringo. Watch out for Apaches.
0: I got a rifle now, and I got you. Don't worry, Dallas. I'll be waiting.

0: Hold it. Whoa. Hold it. Hold it, boy. Easy. Smoke signals on the ridge. Apaches. I gotta warn Dallas and the others. I gotta go back.
1: Yeah!

the ridge and on the mesa, smoked at Chiricahua fires. Rise the fires, told my nation. Strike the white man's flying wagon. Rise my kinsmen, rise Apaches, chieftains, horsemen, lances, rifles. Stagecoach on the Lordsburg Trail. Thus the signals on the mesa, thus the writing in the sky. Thus my fierce Apache horsemen follow on the Lordsburg Trail.

0: we're making good time. I say we're out of danger now, thanks to Ringo here. Very decent of you to come back, Ringo.
1: I wouldn't be too sure we're out of danger yet, Hatfield.
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2: How's the baby?
3: Sleeping.
2: Doc told me what you did for me. Thank you very much, Dallas.
4: You know, danger whets my appetite. Indeed it does. Let me see. There must be a bottle of something left in this bag. That...
0: A bullet. It just missed your head, Doc.
5: On the floor, Miss Mallory. Dallas, you and Miss Mallory, get down!
4: Apaches, hundreds of them.
6: Hey! Hey, Ringo!
0: Curly's calling you from the driver's seat, Ringo.
7: Here's your Winchester. Use it, man. Use it!
5: Thanks! Got my rifle.
2: Ringo, look out! That Apache on that painted pony!
5: Got him!
4: See that engine on that Mustang coming alongside?
0: Don't talk! Shoot!
4: Well, now you see him, and now you don't.
0: You ladies all right?
2: We're all right.
4: Now you see him, and now you don't.
5: Lady all right?
2: Yes, baby.
0: You gentlemen will be good enough to shoot Indians instead of...
5: Hatfield's been hit.
4: Get that Apache. I'll help Hatfield.
5: Got him.
2: Faster! Drive faster! Fire! Fire! Can't you see the hole around us?
0: Now, Mrs. Mallory, you'll get hurt.
4: Easy, Hatfield. Easy.
5: I could use some more help up here.
2: Give me your pistol, Doc.
4: Take it.
2: Thanks. Look at all those engines.
5: Apaches all have big families.
2: Don't talk. Shoot.
5: I can't. Out of ammunition.
2: Why have Buck and Curly stopped firing outside?
5: Buck's hit. Curly's empty, too. This looks like it.
2: No. No. I have only 3 bullets left.
5: That's enough. The Indians won't get you or Mrs. Mallory or the baby.
2: No. No, they won't. Listen. Listen! It's a bugle! Listen!
5: It's the cavalry from Lordsburg!
2: The Apaches are breaking! They're running away!
4: Glory, glory!
5: How's that feel?

0: Well, good night, Ringo.
1: Is this where you live in Lordsburg?
0: I told you. I warned you. I told you you didn't know me. This part of town is no place for a nice girl, but it's all right for me. Now say goodbye, Ringo. Say goodbye.
1: I asked you to marry me, didn't I?
0: I'll never forget you asked me.
1: Now go on back and wait for me in the stagecoach.
0: Where are you going?
1: Business. With the plumber boys. I'll just take a slow walk down Main Street and see what happens.

Dear Lord, this stagecoach don't pass much for a church, but I'm praying till you hear. Please, Lord, it's 3-1 against Ringo out there, and the plumber boys are dead shots. Awful dead shots, Lord. Like I was saying, Lord, it's 2-1, Lord. He's all I got, and all I ever want. So please, dear Lord, please let me have him back. Please, please, please.

0: Who's that out there? Ringo!
1: Yeah.
0: You hurt?
1: No.
0: I prayed for you. Prayed.
1: You did good.
0: Let's get out of here, then. Escape.
1: Don't have to anymore. Before he cased in, Luke Plummer confessed he killed Jed Michael.
0: You're free?
1: Yeah.
0: And they didn't even hurt you? Dead shots like the Plummer boys?
1: Deadest dead shots you ever saw.
0: Oh, Ringo. Ringo.
1: Dallas, what are you crying for? Nothing's happened.

us the story of those brave men, riders of the flying wagon, in the land of Arizona, where Geronimo was chief. In the great land in the desert where the flying wagon galloped, that the white men called the stagecoach, bringing brave men to the West.

0: Our stars will return in just a moment. The NBC Theater has presented the Screen Directors Guild production of Stagecoach, starring John Wayne, Claire Trevor, and Ward Bond, and introduced by John Ford. In the weeks to come, the Screen Directors Guild will bring you Douglas Fairbanks Jr., Robert Montgomery, Rosalind Russell, James Mason, and Irene Dunn. And next week, the NBC Theater presents screen director Richard Wallace introducing the current film comedy, Let's Live a Little, starring Robert Cummings. And now, here again is our special guest, the president of the Screen Directors Guild, Mr. George Marshall.
1: The premier production of the Screen Directors' entry into radio has now joined the Stagecoach itself in that great fund of memories known as the past. And speaking for the Guild, I'd like to express our gratitude to the National Broadcasting Company for the opportunity to better acquaint the public with the work and role of the screen director. Take it away, John Ford.

0: and tyrannical hand.
1: How do you do? That's so, War, John. Now, look, as long as we're speaking about fine tyrannical hands, look, are we going to do this again? Because if so, I'd like to take you folks.
2: Yeah, I thought so. You'd have something to say about it. We had that same trouble 10 years ago.
1: Hey, can't we go out and retake?
3: 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This is radio. There are no retakes. Good night, everybody.
4: Our thanks to our stars, John Wayne, Claire Trevor, and Ward Bond, and to screen directors George Marshall and John Ford. Also heard were Barbara Fuller, Peter Leeds, Horace Murphy, Norman Field, Dan Riss, Ken Carson, and Eddie Fields. Tonight's story was adapted by Milton Geiger, and original music was composed and conducted by Henry Russell. Production was under the supervision of Howard Wiley. Your announcer, Frank Barton. John Wayne can soon be seen in John Ford's Argosy production, Three Godfathers, and Claire Trevor appears in the soon-to-be-released Amusement Enterprises picture, The Lucky Stiff. Ward Bond is currently appearing in the Victor Fleming production, Joan of Arc. 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
1: That's the Screen Director's Playhouse with Stagecoach from January 9, 1949, starring John Wayne and Claire Trevor, with guest screen director John Ford. An NBC broadcast. Hope you enjoyed that. Time for this month in music history.
2: I have chosen the year 2011. Let's start with this song.

0: So unique.
1: It's Adele.
0: It is. What's the song? That was a huge song in 2011. It earned multiple Grammy Awards.
1: What a voice, huh? We could have had it all.
0: Nope.
1: Too late, right?
0: Nope. No, that's it. It's this. It's Rolling in the Deep.
1: Oh, Rolling in
0: so
1: the Deep.
0: So close. Just a line off.
1: Well, I knew it was Adele.
0: That's true. That's true.
1: Right?
0: Yeah, we need to do Name That Artist, not name that tune for you. But great.
1: It's a good song.
0: It is.
1: All right, more of Hollywood 360 after this.

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8: News this hour from Town Hall. I'm Jason Walker. President Trump says the Democrats are effectively trying to disrupt the principles that America was founded on.
9: The radicals responsible for these offenses would have loved nothing more than to mark America's 250th anniversary by driving God from our public square once and for all. They wanted to do that. I don't know how anybody could vote for these people. They were so bad. They were so evil. And yet in many ways incompetent, certainly incompetent on policy.
8: President Trump addressing the 2026 policy conference of the Faith and Freedom Coalition, talking about how Christian faith factored into the principles of our founding fathers. And he adds the lyrics to the national anthem established the principles we live by.
9: The very same poem also inspired our national motto, the fourth verse of the song ends in these words, and this be our motto, in God we trust. In God we trust.
8: Three firefighters have been killed, two injured when battling fires on the Colorado-Utah border. Wildfire activity has intensified in that area. Spokeswoman Alyssa Mason.
10: If a shift goes the right way for us, it could push the fire back in on itself. And that would be great because there isn't much fuel left for it to kind of burn. But if it changes it and it decides to go a new direction, that could push it kind of in a direction away from some of our containment lines we've been working on the last couple days.
8: And forecasters say a heat wave will be blasting the eastern United States later this week. Ukraine has intensified drone attacks on Russia, setting fire to a major oil refinery in the south and killing at least two people. Kyiv's long-range missiles aim to disrupt Russian fuel supplies as well as military deliveries. putting a lot of pressure on the Kremlin to negotiate. More stories, townhall.com.
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8: Voters in Massachusetts will not get to weigh in on a proposed income tax cut in November.
11: The initiative would have lowered the income tax rate from 5 to 4%, saving the average couple about $2,000 a year, and it was polling far ahead. But the Supreme Judicial Court ruled the ballot summary was misleading for not clearly spelling out impacts on capital gains taxes. Conservatives are blasting the decision, calling it a technicality used to block voters from having their say and warning it could fuel out-migration. John Scott reporting.
8: OpenAI restricting the release of the new AI model at the request of the Trump administration. Move is part of a government effort to vet AI products from cybersecurity risk. Rival Anthropic says the administration has approved a limited release of the cybersecurity model. Both companies will only provide access to small groups of trusted partners. Breaking news and analysis, townhall.com. Well, France now says it has recorded at least 1,000 deaths in the past few weeks because of extreme heat, setting all kinds of records throughout Europe. Here's correspondent Julie Walker.
12: The heat wave also sparking wildfires in Germany in areas contaminated with World War II ammunition, complicating firefighting efforts. In Berlin, police had to use water cannons to cool down crowds. In Sweden, lightning strikes injured several people at a theme park. In Rome, people were using a public fountain to both drink the water and drench their heads. Zoe Bazil was on vacation from France, walking around with a handheld fan.
13: We tried to go only in the morning, and then in the afternoon we go back to our Airbnb and we just chill with the climatization.
12: Temperature records were broken across several European cities. I'm Julie Walker.
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16: Past performance may not be indicative of future results. Therefore, no current or prospective client should assume that the future performance of any specific investment, investment strategy, including the investments and or investment strategies recommended and or purchased by advisor or product made reference to directly or indirectly will be profitable. Different types of investment involve varying degrees of risk, and there can be no assurance that any specific investment will either be suitable or profitable for a client's investment portfolio. No client or prospective client should assume that any information presented serves as the receipt of or substitute for personalized investment advice from the advisor or any other investment professional.

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1: This is Bill Bullington, here every Saturday morning, and 11 to noon, I think the, now it's the 10 to 11, is there, unless the clock is wrong, and I'm actually, yeah, I'll get it straight here sooner or later. They've been moving me around a little bit on the schedule, so anyway, just thought I would check back in. A lot of stuff going on this week in financial markets. It's very interesting. It's always interesting, but the moves now are unbelievably fast and very, very difficult to anticipate. So if you're going to try to anticipate, good luck with that. It's just really, really, that was hard to do when it was easy. I remember when it was easier.
2: There we go. We'll get that straight there, but sorry about that. And anyway, when it was easier, I can remember thinking back over my career when I would get these services that were actually really good. I mean, they were expensive too, but they would give you a breakdown on various stocks, bonds, a lot of the financial statements behind them. So I'd give you their history of where the stock had traded, and you could go get the, I would always order a annual reports from the company, which took about 6 weeks to get there, by the way, through regular mail. Some companies, they even charged for them. You know, it's amazing to think of how far we've come since that time period. You can sit down now, you can pull up a tremendous amount of data online. You can get caught, you can get lost doing that. Managing your own portfolios these days with all the information sources available, it's not that the information's not good. It is good. It's robust. It's astronomical how much you can look at and how much you can process, are going to have to process out there, and the number of opinions. So I used to have a football coach that used to have this saying, and opinions are actually, I can't even tell you because, but everybody's opinion stinks. And that was basically the crux of it. He said it a lot differently. It was a lot funnier, but it's kind of crude. So, you know, that's the way it goes when you play football. The coaches are talking to a bunch of young guys. Anyway, it was really funny too that the members of the team, you all had to execute. And I think for young people, kids, I think organized sports, one of the best things that you can do, it doesn't have to be football. I mean, yeah, I think baseball, basketball, any organized sport where you have to work together and where the outcome is dependent on more than one or two players. Which is almost every sport, by the way. But I think that's a really good thing to do. It's going to help you as you get older, and then when you're looking to put a plan together for your investments, when you're looking to get a plan together for retirement, it can get really, really complicated, and it's going to get as complicated as you let it be. I mean, I can't tell you how many books I go to Barnes & Noble quite often and just look through a lot of the books in my field and some other fields that I really like. And it is mind-boggling the amount of material that is put out there. Just mind-boggling. And the reason I say that is that realistically, if a company has sales, okay, and by the way, a lot of companies used to come public before they even had sales. You know, a company like Starlink that had some orders. It's got a lot of orders lined up, but really hasn't. It hasn't been profitable. They're forecasting that it'll be profitable some point in the future, and yet the stock price takes off. I mean, if you were able to get it on the before it actually started trading, it's because you have big time connections. But if you were one of those people, and it opened up significantly higher, and you know, you made a lot of money. That's one of the reasons that people like to do IPOs that own larger companies that are growing real fast. It is just mind-boggling. And I guess we got our first trillionaire, Elon Musk, first guy to $1 trillion. And I think it's funny that he still has his accent from when he grew up, because he's been here for a very long time. Been doing a lot of stuff. It's fascinating. But and the one thing that I really think is pretty, well, I don't know if it's comical, but it's just slightly funny, is that every generation that comes up, I remember when I first started in this industry, I was pretty young. And every generation that comes up has a different set of the same problems. And what do I mean by that? Well, an awful lot of people want to be able to predict the future. And many people think that, you know, that that's possible. I just have to try harder, or, you know, just have to get the right service. And nah. There's only so much you can do. There's only so much you can know. You can spend an unbelievable amount of time studying and then it still be wrong. You know, things go wrong. There are people that devote their entire lives to this. And those that do understand. That's one of the biggest reasons that for diversification. And I know that's one of the basics. I think they teach that in most first year investment classes in college now. That's one of the very first topics. And they should start teaching this about when the kids are about 12 years old, by the way. If you started teaching kids at 12, by the time they get up in their years and you've got all these other generations that know all this stuff, you might not even need Social Security. Wouldn't that be great? Wouldn't you love to not have to pay Social Security taxes? I'm self-employed, so I've always paid twice what everybody else is paying. And, you know, not that I don't really mind. And I think that, yeah, which has made me horribly unpopular with people that, some people that just hate taxes so much that it, you know, it disrupts their days. I don't know if you've ever met anybody like that. They don't seem to be as prominent as they used to be, but there were people that they really hated taxes so much so that they would do things so that they wouldn't make any money so that they wouldn't have to pay taxes. And I thought, really? Oh, that's a little nuts. But yeah, they'd rather not make the money because they would have to pay tax. That's one of the reasons that triple tax-free bonds, those are bonds that were issued in the state of Ohio, go through all this, you know, a really big process. They used to be incredibly popular. I haven't heard anything about those in decades. And I'm sure they're still out there, some of them. But a lot of the entities that issue those bonds, you know, you want those bonds to be pre-refunded if you're going to go that route. And pre-refunded is meaning that they have the collateral to pay the bonds off sitting in an account somewhere. And preferably sitting in treasuries. So I haven't seen one of those in a very long time. I haven't really looked either because it's just not a really popular thing to do anymore. But the most popular thing to do is actually indexing. And there are, when I say indexing, I'm telling you 9 out of 10 people who consider themselves, I don't know, sophisticated investors, they all think I'm talking about the S&P 500. Like, no, there are literally hundreds of indexes out there and they have similarities. That's why they call them indexes. It's plural. They have more than one characteristic in common. And one of the more popular characteristics is to participate in market cap weighting. What's that? Well, let's say you had 10 stocks, and one of them is twice as much as the, let's just say two stocks, and one of them's $100, and one of them's 900. And if you were going to market cap weight it and you put $1,000 in it, well, the one that was worth 900, you would put 900 in. And the one that was worth 100, you'd put 100 in. That's literally market cap weighting. That's what that means. So the company that's got the, I'm assuming they have the same number of shares, by the way. Same number of shares issued. So anyway, it's basically ranking companies by capitalization. What's capitalization? Capitalization is a share price times the number of shares they have. So, you know, if you had 1,000, no publicly traded company. I should look up those statistics on what they actually are for the index. If I can remember, I'll do that next week. But anyway, you put the money, you delegate the amount of money that's going to go into a company by the relative size. How big is it when you start comparing it to the others? By capitalization. Capitalization is just the shares times the share price. Okay. We call it, you'll hear it referred to as market cap or capitalization mostly. Those are the two probably most popular ways of identifying that. And you put more in the bigger and less in the smaller. And that really, my entire career, that has never set well with me. Why would you want to put more in the bigger, the slower growing, the one that takes more money to move, than you would the smaller? And over time, you would come to realize that, yeah, well, you can put more money in the smaller ones, and you're taking more risk. They're going to fluctuate more because it, when their capitalization is smaller, it doesn't take nearly as much money to move that stock up or down. And can you do it? Yeah, you can do it. Do I think it's a smart thing to do? Heck no. Especially today. Today you've got so many products out there. I mean, there are tons of really good product. That's the tough part. You can't invest. Most people can't invest in all of them. If you're a billionaire, yeah. Heck, if you had 10 million, you could probably do it. And it would be it'd be fun. You'd have to spend an awful lot of your time doing the record keeping, or do what most people do, is hire somebody like me to get that record keeping done for you. And at an incredibly low price, it is mind-boggling that we're able to do that. But anyway, I've got to take a real quick commercial break, so I'll just let you know that this is Bill Bullington here every Saturday morning. From I was going to say 11 to noon, but I can't even remember anymore. But the phone number is 216-901-0945 if you want to call in and ask a question. And I'll be back right after these commercial messages.

0: You've heard the saying, all good things come to an end. Well, not always. Sometimes they just take a break. 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

Well, welcome back. This is Bill Bullington here every Saturday morning. If you want to call in with a question, number is 216-901-0945. And we're just talking a little bit about direct indexing and what is that? Okay. Well, direct indexing is basically you're having all the stocks that are put in the index. The most popular index, I'm going to say, is the S&P 500. Almost everybody knows about that. It's very difficult to outperform, although it does have a significant amount of risk. And that this is the big question. The big question with investing for anybody is how much risk are you taking and how much risk should you be taking? Now, some people have really high risk tolerance. If market goes down 50% and they're 100% invested in stocks, they're probably going to be down 50% too. And, you know, they just shake it off. They don't care. That's largely how I've been most of my investing life. And just over the past, I don't know, probably 2 or 3 years, I put 30% in fixed income, which was a big jump for me. And so the other 70%, I understand, you know, that could get cut in half easily. Okay. So if it gets cut in half, the way it's done 4 times in my lifetime, yeah, in my investing lifetime. So if it does that again, yeah. I'm going to be down about 35% or so because I got 70% of my money invested in stocks. So I'm going to change that. Excuse me. Probably over the next year or so, I'm going to take it down like 50-50. I'll never go below 50% invested in stocks. So if you had 50% of your money in stocks, the other 50% in something relatively safe. Nothing is super safe, even CDs or treasuries, because CDs and treasuries are typically taxable unless they're in your IRA, which in that case are tax deferred, which is good. But that income is fixed. So if you get inflation, it goes up a lot, you know, and then they start raising interest rates. Unless those bonds are super short term or CDs are super short term, their prices will go down. And then, but temporarily, if you own them directly, all you have to do is hang on to them until they mature. Now, where people end up getting in trouble, in this case, is they buy a 30-year bond because, well, hey, it's a treasury, right? I mean, it's the United States government, can't get safer than that. Which for the most part is true. As long as you're willing to hold on to that bond for 30 years, it's only guaranteed to come back to the original price upon maturity. And that could be a problem. So, I know. Actually, there's, you know what, on the Series 7 exam, that's the exam that you have to take if you want to be a, that's one of the exams you can take to be an investment advisor. And it's a broker's license. And, I stopped using mine a long time ago. I had a Series 3, a 7, a 9, a 10, a 24, a 63, and a 65. Don't ask me why. I just did that. But they're all pretty intense. And most of them have a tremendous amount of material on bonds. And when I was younger, I was questioning that. Why so much on bonds? I mean, bonds are kind of fixed. It's not... like, you know, there's a whole, I didn't think it was that hard. Well, turns out that the bond market's about 4 times larger than the stock market. And yeah, there's a lot of language, in there that you probably need. That's why I like the easy ones. When you look at how much money you could generate, stock market's probably in the long run, if you looked at rolling 10-year periods, stock market wins a majority of those 10-year periods. So that's why stocks are so important. But they also have to be run with some sort of an idea in mind, whether it's the portfolio manager, the investment management firm. In that case, by the way, that manager leaves or the firm changes direction. That track record that you have, you can throw it out. They're starting a new one.
And you won't be told that, more than likely, but you might be. But small type, got to read a lot and pay attention. So if you don't want to read a lot, you don't pay attention. It's the indexing is really, really, really tough to beat. And especially, I've got a model. I invested in my favorite model. I looked at it. I like the philosophy. I really like it a lot. So they're basically going through the S&P 500 and they're cherry picking. They're taking the stocks out that they feel, based on the math behind their models, the math is picking the stocks, and they're looking for companies whose sales are growing and their profitability is either staying the same or increasing. If the profitability is dropping, it's going to drop it in the rankings, might drop it out of the top 40. Okay, so anyway, that's it's interesting. I'm looking at all the stocks that are in there. And somebody was calling me the other day and said, actually, I've been getting a lot of calls on Tesla because, you know, they're going public, and actually Starlink's going to be a separate company now. And that's one of the Tesla companies. They do the satellites, and they've got all these big government contracts. And talk about spooky. I couldn't say anything before it came out. Okay, but they're out now. And this is a personal opinion. You're giving an awful lot of, you're assigning an awful lot of responsibility to a guy who came into America from another country. Obviously, he's super intelligent, which is also pretty spooky, because the more intelligent somebody is, when they decide to do something wrong, now you've really got a problem. You don't have to worry about the dummies. They make mistakes and get caught all the time. Yeah, it's those intelligent guys out there. So keep an eye on them in Congress. And anyway, very fascinating. Whenever they say, you know, I get this, I used to get it a lot more. People would come and say, you know, it's different this time. They're explaining their positioning and how they feel about the investment markets, where they feel the best opportunities are. And inevitably, it comes back to it's different this time. Now, because I've said that more than once on my radio program, a lot of them are coming in and they're purposely not using those same words. They're just coming up with different words that have the exact same meaning. And, you know, it's human nature. It really is. And history has a tendency to repeat itself, although not perfectly. And that's where you can get in trouble. It never repeats exactly. Just because Jeff Bezos likes Elon Musk doesn't mean that, you know, his stock's going to do well. And because Bezos' stock's done unbelievably well, you know, the creator of Amazon. By the way, that dude, you want to talk about intelligent. Holy cow. Yeah, it's go Google him sometime and read about his life story. It's pretty intense. So, and that's one of the things that I really think is good about financial markets, especially in America. Anybody can compete. You know, if you've got the goods, you put in the work, there's a really good chance you're going to be successful. Might not be right away, might not be the way you like it. And when I'm talking about these people that are big in the media, we're talking about like 0.1%. You know, you're talking about the people really that have good connections and have good work ethics, understand people, or at least how to get the best out of people. I'm sure a lot of people are able to do that with techniques that other people find, you know, appalling. But in fact, I knew somebody who worked at one of these companies, and I still know him. And it's pretty intense when just listening to them talk
about the environment going into work. They work hard. I mean, really hard. The military works really hard. They all the time, especially the military runs a lot of cybersecurity. And I'm not sure exactly how all of that works because I've heard so many different stories about it. But I do know this, those guys, the United States military has a, tech specialists that are just, they're the best in the world and they're responsible for defending the United States. And a lot of the attacks are cyber attacks now. And these guys work really hard. In fact, I was talking to a chiropractor that has these guys lives close to one of the bases and has a lot of these guys coming in to get their backs worked on because they're sitting behind the desk for so long and it's so tense. They're all getting back problems. It just relaxes them to come in and have their backs adjusted. And, you know, of course, they get massages and they have steam rooms and all that other stuff. But yeah, it's really, really intense. Yeah, I remember talking about this back in the 90s and everybody just, they called me crazy. That'll never happen. Really? Okay. And it's not even that, you know, now you look back and people go, well, anybody could have seen that. Well, yeah, you know, hindsight is always 20/20. Everybody's got perfect vision in hindsight. And then people say, well, then tell me what's going to happen in the future. Well, I can give you some rough guidelines. And what is it? Well, things are going to improve. And almost everything you do will change. I don't know what the cars are going to look like. Heck, I thought we'd have the Jetsons type cities. Because I was a kid when that cartoon, I thought that's the way it's going to go. Well, we better get hopping. Yeah, I don't know how much longer I'm going to be around. But progress is inevitable. You know, it literally is inevitable. And it's coming. Sometimes it speeds up. Like you'll get a whole bunch of, we'll make a lot of headroom in just a few short months or a couple of years. And, some major changes come, they get implemented and woo, lifestyle's a little bit easier. And then others, you know, I'm still putting gas in my car. that should have been gone a long time ago, but you know, when you start looking at the profits that are made in the oil sector and gasoline and all that stuff, I can see why they're defending it. And that's going to happen right up until it doesn't. At some point in time, you know, eventually I'll get around to making all the changes. And I can't wait until they're hyperactive in the solar, when they are able to capture more of the solar energy that's being emitted, you know, every single day. And that, you know, they're working on it, and it's probably decades out into the future. But at some point in time, my great grandkids will, they'll be driving those Jetson cars, and those cars are probably going to charge themselves up in the direct sunlight, you know, out of whatever place they live, whatever that looks like. So nothing is as constant as change. That's an old, you know, if you've listened to this show at any time between the first time I started doing it, I think it was 1986. Well, no, it wasn't 86. It was in the 1980s. But, yeah, it was a different station, and, you know, we were actually downtown, and that was a blast. You know, it was a ton of people listened to it. It was during drive time or rush hour.
So people, a lot more people are on there, listening to the radio, and the reach was pretty large. I remember if I would do a seminar on a Saturday, I would have to actually rent the hotel room out twice to handle the people that showed up. And it was 250 people per seminar, and I would have to be turning people away. That's pretty funny when you think about it. And now everything that I was talking about back in those days, the internet, there was no internet. Okay. Actually, there was an internet, but it wasn't nearly as developed as it is now. And you had to look up the web pages in a big catalog, a book that they sent you that was a 3-ring binder, actually, and it had about 600 pages in it. And that's how you looked up a web address to find out if somebody actually had a website. Then you would have to type it in, one letter at a time, and hopefully get there. But I got to take a real quick commercial break here. This is Bill Bullington here every Saturday morning. I just lost my place again. Anyway, I will be back in about 4 minutes. Thanks for listening.

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Well, welcome back. This is Bill Bullington. I'm here every Saturday morning. And I'll try to stay here as long as I can. I've actually moved a couple times in the last, 6 months. Different parts of the day, different hours. So hopefully this is going to be my home now for the next few years. Yeah, as long as I can keep it going. And we were talking a little bit about direct indexing or indexing in general. And direct indexing, if anybody would like to receive some information on that, please feel free to email me. It's Bill at Bullington Capital. And I will be coming up with a new email address over the next week or so. So that may change. But right now, Bill at Bullington Capital gets forwarded right to my regular email, which is always kind of the way that's worked. And so it's nothing different than what you've seen in the past. And anyway, you can also call me to talk about it or set up an appointment, and I'll meet you somewhere. You can come into the office. But direct indexing is really popular, and I get it. I mean, I understand why. The S&P 500, very, very difficult to beat. Not impossible. And there isn't a single strategy, incidentally, that always wins. Occasionally, there will be time periods where a particular strategy outperforms everything else. In fact, one of the reasons I went independent was I wanted to be able to try to take advantage of those differences. And if you look back, I put together this semiconductor model. It was a model of ETFs that had just semiconductor stocks or those that were related to the industry. And wow, I mean, it did better than I ever anticipated. And what's really interesting about it is that despite the fact that it's been the best performing category in all the categories that I use or follow, the valuation on the stocks inside the funds is slightly lower than it was when I bought it. They've gone up tremendously. Depends on when you invested. But if it's in the past 5 years, it's over 100%. Okay. And that is mind-boggling. Is that going to happen again? Probably not. I don't think so. But I can tell you this, that the valuations are nearly identical. What does that mean? Well, what that means is the value is still there. If you were the owner and got to keep all the profits, the return that you're getting now as a percentage of what you paid for it is the same as it was when it was worth half of what it's selling for. So in other words, they're not overpriced. Now, that's today. And that's always changing. And that's one of the reasons that, you know, investment advisors still have a place, because to recognize that, to come in and say, like, you know, I had a conversation yesterday, it was probably almost an hour long, and I'm not even sure why this client of mine invests with me, other than the fact that I'm probably the only other person that knows what he's talking about. Because he could do my job, no sweat. You know, he would be a really good investment advisor, but he doesn't want to. He was a doctor. He's retired now. And he actually moved down to Georgia. And anyway, there's the, or North Carolina, I'm sorry. But close. And he's looking at some of these things now too. And where everybody is, I think it's just, I've switched over about, I don't know, it's a little, almost a year now. Yeah, it's about 9 months. And I'm glad I did. I recognize the names in the portfolio. I don't have to be the one that's picking them. I don't have to manage it on an ongoing basis. I'm just watching what the portfolio managers are doing. And that's the strategy that we're using. It's called direct indexing. And I love it. You know, I really wish it had been that I'd have known about it earlier. So, because it's been around for, I don't know, probably at least 20 years. And anyway, it's a really good way. If you're wondering what to do, if you're getting close to retirement,
this is a really good option for the stock portion of your business or of your investments. And which is a business, you know, it's I think it's kind of funny. People think they're retiring and they're not gonna work anymore. Well, you might not do physical labor, you might not do mental work in an industry, but you're still gonna have to work on your investments, which is why I have a job. I'm literally a subcontractor. You hire me as a subcontractor, you tell me what you're looking for, we go out, put it together, find it if it's available. If you're looking for better than 10% a year, tax-free and no cost, which is, I used to get that a lot, good luck. That's just not happening. If you're looking for good results, by the way, the higher the returns you're looking for, the more volatility you got to put up with. The higher the return that you're looking for, the more volatility. In other words, it's going to go up and down a lot more every time you try to increase the returns. And it doesn't seem fair because the volatility between a portfolio that'll average 5% and one that averages 10%, it's not 5% a year. The volatility level is going to be 300-400% higher than somebody who's just trying to get a 5% return. Think about that for a second. And when you finally get that through your head, you look at it and then you're like, all right, okay, I get it now. But getting that through your head and where most people start when they're looking at investing results, that's a big jump. And one of my biggest jobs is the educational part. Hey, you know, if you want to make a couple percent more than what you're going to make on CDs or treasury bonds, those are government bonds. Yeah. Buckle up. You know, there's no other way. Even when you're doing all the things the right way, okay, it might just be, you know, something could happen, causes disruptions. The disruptions come into financial markets and people run when they're scared and they stampede when they're, you know, when they're fully convinced that everything's going their way. So they go from overconfidence to underconfidence. And you know what? I thought I would be out of a job by the time I got to this age, thinking that they will finally figure that out. And a lot of them have, a lot of people have, you know, but a lot haven't. And if you're looking to develop an investment strategy that kind of reflects who you are, you know, it doesn't matter what I think. Okay? What matters is, what do you think? How do you feel about this? Would you like to see all your options, or do you just want to talk about one or two? We can summarize all the options, but it's a lot easier to summarize today. When I first started, there were, somewhere between 10 and 11,000 publicly traded companies on all the major exchanges. Now there are just a little over 3,000. That's a big drop, you know. And if you'd have told me that, I would have said, it would have been hard for me to believe. But if you'd have told me that Vanguard, Fidelity, and BlackRock were going to be as big as they were, too, that would have been hard to believe, too. Between those three firms, holy schmoly. Yeah, and they're one of the reasons, by the way, that indexing works so well. And again, when I say indexing, I'm not talking about just the S&P 500. That's the most common mistake that I see the public making. As you say index funds, you know, you mean the S&P 500? No. I'm talking, there are lots of indexes. There are almost as many indexes as there are stocks. And so you can, if you think about it, you can come up with all kinds of combinations that you might like to see. And if you can, if they make sense, it's probably already been done. There's only so many of the ways that you can look at a stock. It only goes up, down, or sideways. That's it. Okay. It doesn't flash up one day, disappear, and then come back later. That never happens. But direct indexing is a good, solid strategy
takes into account who you are as an investor. Everybody would love to be able to get really high returns with little or no risk. It's probably not going to happen. Actually, I'm going to tell you, it's not going to happen. So you've got to think hard, dig deep. How much are you really willing to take? How much risk, how much volatility are you really willing to put up with? And that's going to determine, that's the

education for a lot of investors. So if you don't understand what I'm talking about, don't feel bad. Don't feel bad at all. It took me 5 years in the industry before I actually got this completely. Now, there was no internet back then, so it was a lot harder. Boy, am I aging myself. Anyway, if you have questions, and you probably should, if you're getting close to retirement, am I on track? You know, we do this kind of stuff all the time. I've been doing it for so long. It's just not that hard for me. I don't even have to bring out a computer. You know, I can do it on the back of an envelope. But just give us a call, 216-715-0605, 216-715-0605. And that's actually my cell phone. That'll go right to my cell phone. But hope to hear from some of you out there. Hope you weren't too aggravated by today's show. And I'm just kidding. Yeah, kind of. But anyway, I'm going to let you go. Have a good week, everybody. Good luck and good investing.

0: 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That's
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4: It's been studied. 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

0: Today's date. Stay tuned for an American Minute with Bill Federer.
1: I would rather be right than president, was the famous phrase uttered by Henry Clay, who died this day, June 29, 1852. Elected Speaker of the House 6 times, he served in Congress over 40 years with Daniel Webster and John Calhoun. Struggling to hold the Union together prior to the Civil War, Henry Clay stated, 1,800 years have rolled away since the Son of God offered himself for the salvation of our species. When we shall be translated from this into another form of existence, we shall behold the common father of whites and blacks, the great ruler of the universe.
0: This has been an American Minute with Bill Federer. For a free transcript, call American Minute at 1-888-USA-WORD.
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3: John, the Bloomberg Terminal, I think, talking about Andy Burnham's devolution revolution and how much it might deliver for the UK. Our opinion columnist Matthew Brooker on this is really interesting. You know, is shifting power out of London into cities and regions really going to deliver big? We're waiting for Andy Burnham's speech, of course, and also even this idea of war bonds that we've been looking into. Would that deliver for the Treasury in the UK?
4: Well, up next on Bloomberg Daybreak Europe, Stephen Carroll is going to be joining me for the next hour of the European cash trade as we're looking at stocks here on the benchmark. Stock 600 only up 9 basis points. Hoping for more activity in the next hour. 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
12: This is Bloomberg Daybreak Europe for this Monday, the 29th of June from Brussels and London. Coming up today.
4: Standing down once again, the US and Iran agree to stop attacking each other ahead of their latest round of talks.
12: Fueling growing discontent, Putin openly admits fuel supply problems as Ukrainian drone strikes refineries.
4: Burnham's pitch for power. Britain's likely next prime minister calls for sweeping devolution and a number 10 of the North.
12: Plus, Brussels versus Beijing. The EU's trade chief meets his Chinese counterpart as relations deteriorate.
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12: Good morning from Brussels. I'm Stephen Carroll.
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12: Well, let's start with a check on the markets this hour. The Stock 600 just up by a tenth of 1%. The FTSE 100 slightly lower this morning, but technology is the outperforming sector in the Stock 600, up over 1.4%. And that's after we had a series of big announcements out of South Korea in terms of investment in chip making, but also in AI data centers. NASDAQ futures are 1.1% higher this morning on Wall Street as well. Oil prices a little higher for Brent crude, $72 a barrel. Brent crude's WTI is up by half of 1%. To $69.61.
4: So those are your markets. Now to our top stories this morning. The US and Iran have agreed to stop attacking each other before negotiations resume this week in Doha. An American official said that technical talks are scheduled to continue on the deal, which was reached earlier this month. The move to cool tensions follows a series of strikes by both sides that began on Thursday and intensified over the weekend. On Sunday, Iran insisted that it had the right to full control of the Strait of Hormuz. Our senior Washington editor, Wendy Benjaminson, says that the dispute is shifting the focus of the talks.
14: They are going to resume this week. However, the focus has changed because the Strait of Hormuz is so critical to restoring pre-war prices, pre-war flows of oil and gas, things like that, that the focus on the talks is not going to be technical talks about Iran's nuclear ambitions, but instead talks about the Strait of Hormuz.
4: Wendy Benjaminson says that the two sides remain at odds over key parts of the agreement. Those include whether Iran will impose tolls or other charges on ships passing through the Strait of Hormuz and the fragile ceasefire between Israel and Lebanon. On Friday, Bloomberg reported that Oman had told European officials that vessels may ultimately be required to pay fees to transit the waterway.
12: Russia's President Vladimir Putin has for the first time publicly acknowledged the fuel supply problems being experienced in the country. That's as Ukraine ramps up attacks on Russia's energy infrastructure. Moscow is now weighing a range of measures to support its domestic fuel market, including a full ban on diesel exports after drone strikes on refineries reduced fuel production. Speaking during a televised meeting with oil executives and government officials, Putin had this to say. His words are spoken by a translator.
15: You are well aware that problems persist for both motorists and businesses. Unfortunately, there are also queues at gas stations, and finding the right grade of gasoline isn't always easy. And of course, we understand the difficulties faced by agricultural producers and farming during the summer.
12: Those comments from President Putin come as Ukraine says it has struck another major oil refinery in southern Russia. Writing on Telegram, Ukrainian President Volodymyr Zelensky said the attack would reduce the resources fueling Russia's war machine and marked another step towards peace.
4: Britain is abandoning plans to replace its ageing warships ahead of a key NATO summit. Instead, the UK will deploy 6 drone-enabled vessels, arguing that they can deliver greater firepower with fewer sailors and at a lower cost. Former NATO Commander General John McCall says the plan doesn't go anywhere near far enough.
16: Well, if you look at the Prime Minister's own quote recently, which says that it's our intelligence assessment and the assessment of other countries in NATO that there could be an attack by Russia on a NATO country as soon as 2030. And given Article 5, that means that we will be at war by 2030. Do we think that this kind of investment is going to deter Russia or give us the equipment that we require to be able to fight that war should it come? And the answer is clearly no.
4: John McCall is among a growing number of senior military figures warning that the government is failing to match its defence ambitions with adequate funding. Former Defence Secretary John Healey resigned last month after failing to secure an additional £28 billion for defence from Prime Minister Keir Starmer. Starmer's due to meet NATO's Secretary General Mark Rutte later today, where Britain's defence spending plans are expected to come under close scrutiny.
12: Well, the frontrunner to replace Keir Starmer as Prime Minister will this morning pledge to shift power away from London. Andy Burnham will give a speech in Manchester as the public and investors look for details of his policy agenda. Bloomberg's James Woolcock has more.
17: Andy Burnham has momentum. But does the former Mayor of Manchester have better answers to Britain's woes than the past series of Prime Ministers? In his first major speech since becoming an MP, Burnham's team tell us we should expect him to talk about devolution, reforming public procurement and the labour market, and fixing trust in politics. But critics note Burnham's ambitions don't change the UK's fiscal or economic reality. In London, James Woolcock, Bloomberg Radio.
4: BT and Verizon have agreed to combine their international businesses in a 50-50 joint venture. According to a joint statement, Verizon will pay BT an equalisation payment of $625 million, while both companies will retain equal voting rights in the venture. The deal is understood to represent about $4 billion in combined annual revenue, and BT Group shares are up 0.9% this morning.
12: China says it can withstand a freeze in economic trade ties with the European Union ahead of scheduled talks between the two countries. That's according to a social media account associated with the China Central Television, which said the EU has altered its approach to negotiations using pressure and conditions to strengthen its position. Our chief North Asia correspondent, Stephen Engel, says the situation is tense.
18: China, you know, basically communicating through state media. We had Global Times, we had CCTV online account talking about they're ready to go full tilt against the European Union, even if that means freezing commercial ties and freezing relations right now. Essentially, the Chinese point of view is that the Europeans have been concentrating almost all of their efforts on securing chips and rare earths, where China wants more clarity on market access to Europe.
12: Bloomberg's Stephen Engel speaking earlier this morning. EU Trade Commissioner Maro Sefcovic is scheduled to meet Chinese Commerce Minister Wang Wentao in Brussels today. The bloc is pressing Beijing to address a widening trade imbalance that reached about 360 billion euros last year and has continued to expand this year.
4: And in the football, Canada beat South Africa 1-0 in the World Cup's first knockout match after a dramatic late goal. They'll face the Netherlands or Morocco in the next round, reaching the last 16 for the first time in their three trips to the World Cup finals.
12: And those are your top stories on the markets. The Stock 600 is up by a tenth of 1%. Technology shares performing most strongly in Europe after the big announcement we saw in AI chip manufacturing from SK Hynix and Samsung in South Korea. Nasdaq futures are up by 1.1% this morning as well. Oil prices now a third of a percent higher for Brent crude at $72.23. WTI is higher on the day as well, just below $70 a barrel.
4: Well, let's get straight back to the geopolitics now. Giving the optimism somewhat in global markets this morning, at least stateside when we're looking at the futures picture, we have the US and Iran agreeing to stop attacking each other ahead of further talks, which is helping oil prices to pair further gains as well. We can go to our senior Middle East reporter, Sam Dagger, now for more. Morning, Sam. Happy Monday. We can talk about the diplomacy in just a moment, but first of all, give us the state of the ceasefire, because really an escalation in the fighting between Thursday and Sunday.
19: Absolutely. I mean, it all started with Iran attacking a container ship, the U.S. responding by hitting targets inside Iran, and then Iran retaliating by hitting U.S. bases in Kuwait and Bahrain. I mean, according to our reporting, a U.S. official who spoke on condition of anonymity said that that both sides had agreed to halt the attacks and to resume talks. But the problem is, we haven't heard any such confirmation from the Iranian side. And Lebanon is another big complication, because you have the IDF, the Israeli Defense Force, striking Hezbollah command center in the south of Lebanon on Sunday. Hezbollah, the militia that's backed and funded by Iran, is rejecting the framework agreement between Israel and Lebanon that's been mediated by the U.S. So I think Lebanon will be definitely a place to watch, because also we had some comments by Iran's parliament speaker on Sunday after he spoke to his counterpart, his Lebanese counterpart, Nabi Berri, who is a very prominent senior politician there in Lebanon involved in all of this. And Ghalibaf said that Lebanon is really the first article of this MOU between Iran and the U.S. And he said Israel must stop all attacks in Lebanon, and even went further in saying that Israel must withdraw its forces from Lebanon. So Lebanon is a place to watch as well.
12: That sets us up, I suppose, for some of what may be discussed when these meetings, as we're expecting them to happen, do take place, Sam. But I wonder where there might be issues where progress could be made, given the difficulty around some of the issues covered by the Memorandum of Understanding.
19: Yeah, I mean, it looks really complicated at this point. I mean, we've, again, according to a U.S. official, potentially the Iranians and the Americans will resume talks in the Qatari capital, Doha, tomorrow. I mean, as you know, the Qataris are now playing a very important role in all of this. They were in Switzerland, last week. But again, we've heard nothing yet from the Iranian side. There's been no official confirmation. In fact, I think, going back to Hormuz, I think one of the main complications here is paragraph 5 of that Memorandum of Understanding. I mean, really, that's the source of all misunderstanding. I mean, no pun intended here, but because, I mean, Iran is determined to control the strait. I mean, this is, all indications are there, and Iran points to paragraph 5 saying it. I mean, it says Iran, the Islamic Republic of Iran, will conduct dialogue with the Sultanate of Oman to define the future administration and maritime services in the Strait of Hormuz. And today they held the first meeting of what they're calling the Hormuz Joint Committee in Oman, in Muscat. This is the Iranian side meeting with the Omani side, and they're saying that this is, we exchange views, again, quoting the deputy Iranian foreign minister, Kazem Garibaldi, saying that we exchange views on the future management of the strait. I think this will continue to be a sticking point, because the Iranians are determined to control the strait. This is the leverage that they have. They don't trust the U.S. They feel maybe the U.S. Paused the war, in the lead up to the midterm elections in the U.S. and that at one point the U.S. will resume attacks. So they're determined to hang on to the leverage that they have in the Strait of Hormuz, and they're doing everything. And every indication is that that's kind of the direction of things at the moment, with the foreign minister Araghchi in Baghdad saying that nobody has responsibility over the Strait of Hormuz except us.
4: Sam, great to hear from you as always. Our senior Middle East reporter Sam Dagger there on the latest in the geopolitics, which of course is impacting the economic conversation at the moment, Stephen. And we've got investors looking ahead to a week of central bank signals with the ECB's forum taking place in Sintra. We've got fresh European inflation data as well. And later on this week, on Thursday, not Friday, it's the US non-farm payrolls report. So let's speak to our Bloomberg Director of Global Economics at Bloomberg Economics, Jamie Rush. He joins us in the London studio. Morning, Jamie.
20: Morning.
4: We've got oil prices back to pre-war levels now. So how does that change the conversation that we're expecting in Sintra about the inflationary effects of the war?
20: Well, I think what we're seeing is obviously oil prices are now lower. And we're going to see that immediately translate into lower inflation in the Eurozone. We're going to get a reading out this week, and it's going to show a drop because fuel prices are down. But central banks, like swap rates, aren't down by nearly so much as oil prices are. They haven't returned to normal. And so it shows you there's kind of there's some inertia here. Central banks, once inflation has happened, even when it starts coming back down and it's very visible that it starts to move back down, and even when there's no evidence of second round effects yet, they're still going to be cautious because they were bitten so badly during the post-pandemic recovery. So I think that they'll be investigating it. They'll be looking for second round effects. They'll probably be waiting for them for a long time. And that's going to be making them cautious, but probably too cautious.
21: But if we do have oil prices holding at this level or perhaps even dropping further, you know, the Strait of Hormuz might reopen and supplies would resume, how different does the outlook become for central banks in Europe versus the United States if we're looking kind of a little bit further ahead towards the end of the year?
20: I think it's a bit different in the US, right, because the European economy is going along, but it's not doing especially well. The US economy is doing reasonably well. With the AI spending, the investment spending that goes with it, all that construction activity. I mean, generally, the labour market's holding up very well. Unemployment's low. We think there'll be a decent showing at the payrolls report this week. And so the US economy is basically motoring along. So it's kind of it's a different thing to be considering, really. They have to think about an economy which is doing well as high core inflation, whereas in Europe it's mainly just thinking about inflation.
4: Well, of course, AI is meant to be the focus of Sintra this week, not the geopolitics. And talking about managing the risks of AI, fostering innovation. Of course, Kevin Warsh has talked about the disinflationary impact of that. Are we starting to see that yet? When are we going to see that? And how different is the AI story economically in the US to Europe?
20: Yeah, well, it's timings, isn't it? So at the moment, we're seeing all the spending. We're seeing the investment activity that's pushing the economy above trend. It's raising the cost of memory. It's making everything expensive. So you're seeing the inflationary impact, but the disinflationary impact of higher productivity, where you don't need to spend as much to get the same amount of output. Well, that's not happened yet. And I think if you look at like the history of the way companies adopt new technologies, it's a whole systems change. And so it will take years for the full benefits to be reaped. So I think we're probably going to be in this world for a while, certainly at the horizon that Monetary Policy acts at. And so really, they should be thinking about the investment spending more than the productivity gains at this stage.
21: And how much is there an inflationary impulse then from that massive amount of investment?
20: Well, it's a chunk, but it's spread around the world as well, right? So the US is spending on data centers, it's spending on memory, it's spending on compute. This stuff is being produced outside of the US, so it's creating bottlenecks everywhere and increasing costs for those sorts of products all over the world. I mean, Europe isn't operating in the same space, right? We're not building out anything like the same rate, and so we're not buying this exactly the same products. We're not quite as exposed, but there is still an inflationary impulse from that around the world.
4: Okay, Jamie, thank you very much. As we look ahead to Sintra, and we'll be hearing, of course, from Christine Lagarde, Kevin Warsh later on through that summit. But for now, our Bloomberg Economics Director of Global Economics, Jamie Rush, with us in studio. Stephen, of course, we've got plenty on the docket, as I say, this week economically. We are looking ahead to that inflation data. We have already had Spanish inflation data out this morning. We'll hear at 6:30 p.m. London time from Lagarde today. But later in the week, of course, we've also got a raft of jobs numbers stateside. The highlight, though, of course, is the payrolls number happening on Thursday, not on Friday, because the Independence Day holiday is looming.
21: Yeah, indeed. And in those first signals on European inflation from Spain as well, worth noting the uptick from versus expectations, actually holding steady month to month in the figures for June as well. So that's, as you say, the first of a raft of inflation data this week. Well, as temperatures are cooling in Western Europe, we're going to be bringing you a conversation about the effect of the recent heat wave on power grids next. Stay with us. This is Bloomberg.
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4: 9:21 a.m. in London. I'm Lizzie Burden, and we check the markets for you all day long here on Bloomberg Radio. Well, the Stock 600 is still stuck, only up 0.1% at the moment. The FTSE 100 flat to the upside. The CAC 40 in Paris down 0.2%, and the DAX in Frankfurt up 0.2%. So let's have a look under the hood at what's moving at a sectoral level. Well, we're about 50-50 in terms of positive and negative split when it comes to the sectoral basket. Tech leading the gains at 1.4%, media not far behind, then energy need basic resources. Bottom of the basket today, we have construction, real estate, food, beverages and tobacco. And if we look at an individual stock level, one that we're keeping an eye on is BT. BT shares up 1% after Verizon and BT have created this joint venture for their international businesses. Now, as we look ahead to the Wall Street Open, we have futures pointing higher stateside. S&P E-minis up 0.8%. NASDAQ futures up 1.2%. Of course, it is going to be the end of the second quarter, the end of the first half. So we're seeing lots of moves off the back of that in anticipation of that. But we're also seeing optimism on the latest in geopolitics. Iran and the US set to come back together for more talks in Qatar. And so the geopolitics boosting sentiment stateside at least. As we look to your bond space, we've been discussing Sintra happening in Portugal, central bankers meeting there. In your bond space, we aren't seeing a whole lot of movement in anticipation. The 10-year Treasury yield up a basis point at 4.37%. Perhaps we'll see more movement off the slew of jobs reports that we shall be getting later on this week. In your commodities space, Brent is up 0.7% at $72.47 a barrel, but that is an easing from its session high, again, off the back of the geopolitics. Now, that should be my business flash. With more on what's going on around the world, here's Stephen Carroll in Brussels.
12: Lizzie, thank you very much. The United States and Iran have agreed to stop attacking each other before negotiations resume this week in Doha. The move to cool tensions follows a series of strikes by both sides that began on Thursday and intensified over the weekend. Emergency teams are searching for any remaining survivors of the powerful twin earthquakes that struck Venezuela last Wednesday. The death toll has surpassed 1,450 and nearly 200 buildings have completely collapsed. And France recorded roughly 1,000 excess deaths because of last week's heatwave. The record-breaking heat is sweeping east with searing temperatures now hitting countries like Germany and Italy. That is your boot. Those are some of our global news headlines here on Bloomberg Radio.
4: Well, temperatures are cooling in the UK and in much of Western Europe today as the heat wave moves east. In the past week, we've seen extreme heat warnings from authorities in France, Germany, the UK and elsewhere. Well, the scorching weather has driven record demand for cooling as households and businesses rely more on air conditioning. And Stephen, on the Here's Why podcast, you've been talking to our power and renewables reporter, Eamon Farhat, about how the demand for electricity has been affected by the hot weather. Let's take a listen to your interview.
2: When you look at Europe, I mean, France is kind of the middle ground where when you come to the south of France, then south of that, Spain, Italy, you do have quite a bit of air conditioning. But once you're in northern Europe, you're right, it's still quite limited. That being said, we're looking at France, which is really where the heat has been centered in Europe. And power demand in the last few days is about up 15% on the evening peaks compared to kind of a more normal summer week. I mean, the temperatures are kind of going to almost crazy levels. We're talking about 44 degrees in France, you know, reaching 40 degrees in Paris. So that really is what is driving those peaks in demand and that 15% increase.
12: So what do high temperatures do then to the power grids themselves? How resilient are networks in Europe to these kinds of heat waves?
2: I mean, when you think about the grid itself, I mean, the physical infrastructure, you have these wires connecting power, you know, from your home to generation stations, you know, across borders. And when it gets too hot, those power lines start to sag. And grid operators have to think about that and think about how much power they can transport through the lines to kind of limit that happening, because that can become dangerous, that can cause blackouts. So that's kind of one of the major impacts. But even more than that, when it comes to, for example, on the generation side, which kind of also fits into the grid, in France we have all these nuclear reactors, and that kind of underpins a lot of Europe's generation, especially in the evenings when the sun is not shining or at times with low wind. These nuclear reactors really are the backbone of Europe's generation. And when it gets too hot, the rivers that cool these reactors get too hot, so you have to actually turn down or turn off the reactors, and that is really what creates some stress on the system and on the grid across Europe.
12: You mentioned renewables there as well. You think sunny weather is good for solar power, for example, mm-hmm. but is this actually a good period for renewables generation?
2: Yeah, every year we're having kind of record levels of solar power, but it always happens more in April and May. This is kind of the peak solar period. You'd think it would be during the summer, but actually solar panels are slightly less efficient at high temperatures. So it's actually more around when it's about 20, 22 degrees that these solar powers are at their maximum efficiency. Obviously, we've had very sunny weather. So during the midday peaks, so between maybe 10 to 3 p.m., you have very good solar generation. But actually, right now, in the last kind of week, we've also had very, very low wind levels. We're talking about maybe 6-month lows across some countries. And that means that, you know, renewable generation total is actually down. And so gas, nuclear reactors, and sometimes even coal have to come in and fill the gap.
21: can the grids cope with a surge in power generation? I'm thinking about what led to the major blackout in Spain and Portugal last year. Part of that was blamed on the instability coming from renewables. Can grids actually adapt to having this big change in energy mix?
2: When it comes to that issue in Spain and in any grid, you know, if you have a surge in generation or a drop in generation, that can cause issues for the grid stability. I mean, right now, actually, a very interesting dynamic, which we haven't discussed, is actually the World Cup as well. You know, we're having spikes in power demand when people at halftime and at full time, when everyone gets up, puts their kettle up, opens their fridge, and that can cause, you know, a very sharp increase in a very short period of time, which is exactly what renewables also do. You know, you can have a very sharp increase or decrease in generation as it's weather driven. Grids are definitely becoming more resilient. Spain was a big example of where that resiliency wasn't there, and now European countries are definitely investing a lot in the last year to make sure that isn't repeated this summer.
21: What does all of this mean for prices? Because that's an important factor too.
2: It's really interesting when you look at the power prices. You know, we follow it on many different contracts. The day ahead is basically the kind of the daily power price, and the power price for today actually went in France to its highest level since 2022. So it's not even been this high since, you know, the peak of the energy crisis due to the Russia-Ukraine war, you know, when gas supplies were limited into Europe. So it just shows how this kind of these hotter summers, this hot weather, definitely driven in some ways by climate change, is creating extreme stress on prices. And this does trickle down to businesses, to households. You know, we're already seeing that this month so far, prices are up compared to last year, when the trajectory that we should be having in Europe is a decrease in prices as renewables increase. That's what all governments want. That's what will give economic growth. But actually, the heat in some times of the year can cause those prices to increase.
21: Eamon, we're told that we'll need to expect more of these kind of heat waves in Europe. What does all of this mean for energy providers in the future? How will they plan to cope with events like this that are expected to become more regular?
2: It's difficult because when we talk about these types of heat waves and these extreme weather events, they are supposed to happen once every, you know, 5 years, 10 years. They seem to be happening once every year or maybe other year. So it's definitely becoming more important for, you know, energy providers to become resilient, whether it be, you know, for example, EDF building new ways of cooling their reactors, whether it be, you know, building up grid infrastructure to be more resilient to temperature. But right now, I think in the kind of short term, it just shows the importance of just having a kind of a flexible system, different types of generation, not relying too much on solar, on wind, on nuclear, because at any moment, the sun, the heat can actually affect those quite significantly.
21: That is our Power and Renewables reporter, Eamon Farhat, speaking to me on the latest episode of the Here's Why podcast. That's available for download now on Apple Podcasts, Spotify, or anywhere that you get your podcasts. Coming up next, we'll have a check on the markets.
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4: 9:30 a.m. in London. I'm Lizzie Burden.
21: And I'm Stephen Carroll in Brussels. 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The CAC 40 in Paris underperforming down 0.3%. Technology shares, though, are performing stronger today. The best performing sector on the Stock 600. And we're also watching NASDAQ futures currently up by 1.1%. S&P E-minis are 0.8% higher. Oil prices on the rise too. Brent's up 1% now, $72.65, Lizzie.
4: Now to our top stories. The United States and Iran have agreed to stop attacking each other before negotiations resume this week in Doha. An American official said that technical talks are scheduled to continue on the deal, which was reached earlier this month. The move to cool tensions follows a series of strikes by both sides that began on Thursday and intensified over the weekend. Our Middle East breaking news editor Dana Kreish explains why President Trump chose to attack Iran as part of the latest round of hostilities.
8: He wants to show that they're not going to tolerate any breaches and that they are still in a very strong position and they won't allow Iran to have a free hand anywhere, especially in Hormuz. And that is, of course, maybe at the heart of this escalation this week. And of course, the fate of Hormuz, the free flow of traffic there, will it remain free given that, you know, of course, Iran's insistence on some sort of fees?
4: Donna Kreish spoke to us as the two sides remain at odds over key parts of the agreement. Those include whether Iran will impose tolls or other charges on ships passing through the Strait of Hormuz and the fragile ceasefire between Israel and Lebanon.
21: The frontrunner to replace Keir Starmer as Britain's Prime Minister will today pledge to shift power away from London. Andy Burnham's expected to set out his thinking around devolution in his first major speech since becoming a Member of Parliament. Burnham's popular with voters, but critics note his ambitions don't necessarily change the UK's fiscal reality.
4: And Russia's President Vladimir Putin has for the first time publicly acknowledged fuel supply problems. That's as Ukraine ramps up attacks on the country's energy infrastructure. Moscow is now weighing a range of measures to support its domestic fuel market, including a full ban on diesel exports after drone strikes on refineries reduced fuel production.
21: And Britain is abandoning plans to replace its ageing warships ahead of a key NATO summit. Instead, the UK will deploy 6 drone-enabled vessels, arguing they can deliver greater firepower with fewer sailors and at a lower cost. Former NATO Commander General John McCall says that's not enough.
9: The armed forces are very keen to move in that direction of transformation. But this level of resource, I regret, is not sufficient to move us sufficiently in that direction to deter Russia as part of the alliance, or indeed to meet our obligations within the alliance.
21: John McCall is among the growing number of senior military figures warning that the government is failing to match its defence ambitions with adequate funding. Former Defence Secretary John Healey resigned last month after failing to secure an additional £28 billion for defence from the Prime Minister Keir Starmer. Starmer is due to meet NATO's Secretary General Mark Rutte later today, where Britain's defence spending plans are expected to come under close scrutiny. Well, those are some of our top stories on the programme this morning, but we're going to continue on the theme of defence now as we look ahead to next week's NATO summit in Turkey and the focus on Europe's defence ramp-up after the major spending pledges made by members last year. Joining us now in our Brussels studio is Eric Lee, who is President and Chief Executive Officer of the Norwegian defence company Kongsberg. Very good to see you, Eric. Thank you very much for being with us in studio. I'm curious as to how, from your point of view, you're seeing this defence spending pledge showing up in your order books. Is the money being spent?
10: Yes, I would say so. I think, especially in Europe, we see a trend that all the countries, they are building up, at least many of the countries are building up, they are putting in the numbers in the budgets, and they are actually doing the procurements and the contracts. So we see that directly into our order backlog. And you know, in our numbers, close to 60% of our order backlog is in Europe right now. So that has increased significantly if you go a few years back.
4: Eric, does that apply to the UK as well? Because we had the Defence Secretary quitting recently, of course, over, in his view, inadequate spending. And also the news, as we just heard, that Britain's abandoning plans to replace its ageing warships. Are you more optimistic for the UK under a new Prime Minister?
10: Well, it's difficult for me to comment on the political setting, but you know, I could comment on the Norwegian UK partnership when it comes to the frigates, which is an ongoing effort, and I think that is very important for both the countries, where Norway is buying the same frigates as UK has today. So I think that is one example of how you can harmonize on system levels and platforms that will increase the capacity for Europe and NATO in general. So I think that is what I see and what we are working towards.
21: So the order books are full with the orders that you've gotten from these European countries that want to spend more. What about the supply chain that feeds into that as well? Are you seeing challenges? Are there pinch points?
10: Yes, obviously. I would say that we are pretty good in building up our own capacity. We have actually invested prior to some of these demands coming up, building up factories both in Europe, in US and Australia. And the reason for why we're building up in 3 regions are because we like to secure our supply chain so that we have multiple sources for our products. And that provides us a more robustness in supply chain and at the same time a more resilient supply chain. So I think that this is our priority number one is to deliver on our order backlog. We need to deliver on our promises to the customers and governments. And I think this is what we are working on every day to secure that the supply chain is, you know, investing enough, we give them visibility, and that they are able to help us out when it comes to delivering to us.
4: Eric, the world of defence technology is changing rapidly. I do wonder how crucial autonomy and unmanned systems are going to become going forward compared to your traditional platforms.
10: Yeah, I think we will have...
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10: When it comes to keep the price levels we have established, at the same time, when we have more production, we are able to scale our production, we are able to take out cost and being more efficient. At the same time, this is very much needed to secure that we are able to invest in new technology, more R&D, more innovative solutions, so that we also secure that we are not here for just now, we are here for the future. And I think that is very important. And if I could mention one thing when it comes to these investments, is that we did an acquisition of a company in US, Zone 5, and that was based on the need for higher volume of missiles. Mm. And this complements very much what we have when it comes to Naval Strike Missile and Joint Strike Missile, and also Air Defense Missile, having more high-end products on our own from our own company, combined with a mass of more, how should I put it, low-cost missiles.
12: Do you see the potential for more M&A to try and boost capacity?
10: I think M&A, what we say is that is an active tool for us to reach our goals, so yeah. Yes.
12: Any targets, would they be more European or elsewhere in the world? Where would you be looking?
10: No, I think we need to look at a broader area, but definitely Europe and US is very much interesting areas for us to do that type of M&A.
12: Okay. Eric Lee, great to have you with us in studio. President and Chief Executive Officer of Kongsberg, speaking to us in our Brussels radio studio this morning. Lizzie.
4: Well, the time is 9:41 a.m. here in London. I'm Lizzie Burden, and we check the markets for you all day long here on Bloomberg Radio. It is coming up to the close of the second quarter, the end of the first half, and we're seeing correspondingly. A bit of a rotation. Traders buying the dip after the rotation out of the year's top performing stocks sent the S&P 500 to its second worst week of the quarter. So now we're seeing positivity when it comes to the Wall Street futures picture. In fact, S&P E-minis are up 0.7%. Nasdaq futures up more than 1% this morning. Here in Europe, though, not too much doing. The Stock 600 actually flipping into the negative now. Flat to the downside, as is the FTSE 100. The CAC 40 in Paris down 0.4%. The DAX in Frankfurt also flat to the downside. So break it down by sector across the continent, and you've got about a quarter of sectors in positive territory. Tech leading the gains, but bottom of the basket, construction, autos and parts, real estate. And one of the stocks that we have been keeping an eye on throughout the morning has been BT Group. Those shares up 0.6%. This off the back of the news that Verizon and BT have created a joint venture for their international businesses. Now, as we look to the geopolitical situation, reports that the US and Iran have pulled back from a fresh escalation of their conflict and will be resuming talks in Qatar later on in the week. You are looking at Brent having come off its session highs, but still up 0.7% at $72.53 a barrel. In your bond space, not a lot of movement, but the 10-year Treasury yield up a basis point at 4.38%. It seems that traders are still concerned about inflation. If you look at the gold picture this morning, declining as it is, down 0.7% at $4,058 a troy ounce. But later on this week, we shall be hearing from central bankers in Sintra. We've got a slew of US jobs reports coming out as well. For now, the Bloomberg Dollar Spot Index is trading range-bound, down just 2 basis points. That's your Bloomberg Business Flash. Now let's take a look at what's going on around the world. The United States and Iran have agreed to stop attacking each other before negotiations resume this week in Doha. The move to cool tensions follows a series of strikes by both sides that began on Thursday and intensified over the weekend. Elsewhere, emergency teams are searching for any remaining survivors of powerful twin earthquakes that struck Venezuela last Wednesday. The death toll has surpassed 1,450, and nearly 200 buildings have completely collapsed. And France recorded roughly 1,000 excess deaths because of last week's heat wave. The record breaking heat is sweeping east, with searing temperatures now hitting countries like Germany and Italy. And those are some of our global news headlines.
12: Lizzie, thank you very much. Well, the drop in oil prices should help to relieve some pressure on the central bankers heading to Sintra for this week's ECB forum. This ahead of the latest European inflation data and US non-farm payrolls later this week. Let's discuss all of that with Marieke Blom, who is chief economist and global head of research at ING. Marieke, good morning. Good to have you with us in studio.
0: Good morning.
12: I wonder, when you're thinking about the conversations that will be happening in Portugal this week, is it a giant sigh of relief for central bankers? Is the energy price shock over for them now? Or where do you see the risks?
0: Yeah, well, the risk to energy prices are definitely to the upside. What we're seeing is that the market seems to be oversold a bit. If you look at the positions that speculators are taking, currently they're back to where they were in December, which was a market that was expecting a huge oversupply of oil over the course of this year, putting downward pressure on oil prices. And we don't see the same as they seem to be doing. So we still see risks to, well, first of all, of course, geopolitics, as we've seen over the last couple of days. It's not fully certain that the strait will be opened for the remainder of the year. And the second thing is that currently, of course, there's an overflow of oil coming out of that strait, but that's not set to continue for the rest of this year because they need to restart the facilities. So we currently believe that oil prices are going up over the course of this year, keeping oil prices elevated through the rest of this year. And that would mean that inflation risks are coming back onto the discussion table. And that's one of the reasons why we expect Sintra to be sort of like mainly hawkish sounding. They definitely want to make sure that the public knows that they're on top of this.
4: So to be very clear, it's because you still see risks around the geopolitics more than that you see secondary effects here in Europe.
0: Currently, we don't really see strong secondary effects. So I mean, if you look at what's happening in the European labor market, for example, you see Volkswagen announcing that it will be doing mass layoffs, for example. If you look at consumers, what they're expecting, they're worried about their jobs. So we don't really believe that wages will go up strongly. And that's, of course, the key element to have second round effects. So if you'd ask us, do take a wait and see approach, do wait to see whether oil prices indeed continue to be elevated or will be elevated again. Do have a look at whether or not wages are seeming to follow suit. We don't expect that, the latter to happen. So maybe they will take some time to make up their mind on that.
21: Marijke, we just had a conversation with the CEO of the defence firm Kongsberg about European defence spending. From an economic point of view, is the effect of that fiscal stimulus passed now, or is there more support for growth to come from that spending?
0: Yeah, well, Germany is the big thing here, of course. And the second half of this year is probably an important moment there where we will see additional spending. And what we're also seeing is that the last effects of the Next Generation EU fund are also coming into the market right now. That's important, for example, in Italy, in Spain, in Poland. So, yes, we expect to see some upward pressure to inflation there, though not to the extent that there that we're very worried about inflation spikes.
4: And what about AI? Because if we look at the latest notes from Beata Manthi at Citi, she talks about how it's about to be Europe's AI moment. I think you're also positive about AI here in Europe. What opportunities are you seeing?
0: Yeah, well, I think for Europe, we're mainly going to be users of AI. One big question is exactly how much money are the model builders going to be making, because there's competition from open source. From a user's perspective, that's positive, right? The second thing is Europe will probably be able to develop some smaller, more industrial models. So I think that's also positive. I think because Europe exists mainly of small and medium-sized enterprises. Typically, when it comes to adopting technology, we've struggled with the hurdles of the high investments initially. Now, AI seems to be a technology you can use at a rather cheap price initially. So basically, you pay a price per user, and it's not so much like you have to make an upfront investment. So in that sense, I think as a user of AI, we will benefit there. And maybe a last point, we have gigantic language barriers within Europe. And if there's one thing AI is fantastically good at, it's at translating everything. So that means when you're a whatever kind of company and you're considering selling to another country, it means it's far easier to figure out where to go, what places to play at, what the regulation works like, and so forth. So I think that's also a gigantic upside for Europe.
21: Yeah, very interesting. And one to watch, I think, as we see the technology being implemented in more parts of the economy too. Marijke, great to talk to you. Marijke Blum there, Chief Economist and Global Head of Research at ING in our London studio this morning. And of course, we will have full coverage of the ECB Forum at Cintra and some key conversations for you from that event. Francine Lacqua is going to be there tomorrow.
4: Well, coming up on Daybreak Europe, right here, we're going to be talking about the stocks to watch, the stocks on the move today in Europe. As I say, there's not a whole lot happening at the headline level. On the benchmark stock 600, we are down 0.1%, but it's more exciting under the hood. So we shall get into all of that in the next section of Daybreak Europe. Stay with us. This is Bloomberg.
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6: Combined yearly revenue of about $4 billion, so quite a big deal. But as part of it, interestingly, Verizon has agreed to this equalization payment of $625 million to BT. That's according to a statement from the companies today. It confirms an earlier Bloomberg report, and it says that the companies will continue to hold equal voting rights in the venture. It is subject to regulatory approval still. But this balancing payment from Verizon does imply quite a generous sale multiple for BP. It's more than 10 times EBITDA. That's according to some research which has come out. One analyst saying that the deal looks like a neat and attractive exit for BT. It does come after BT has been looking for options for its international business for quite some time now. That international business has been weighing on its growth for years. It does offer a service to multinational corporations in about 180 countries. But in terms of investor reaction, a positive reaction so far today in terms of BT up as much as 2.3% this morning on the news. Verizon also closed up just over 1% yesterday in the US. But BT has cut its sales guidance after announcing this deal, and it says that's because the international business and other divestments will be treated as non-core assets. So a positive reaction for this deal for BT this morning.
7: Okay, so next to British American Tobacco and news of big job cuts.
6: Yes, looking at British American Tobacco, it is reducing its workforce by about one-fifth. That's part of a sweeping plan to bring down costs and also simplify operations. So we're looking at, by the end of this year, BAT slashing 5,000, over 5,000 actually, jobs, and outsourcing a further 3,500. That's according to an internal notice. Now, Bloomberg has seen these numbers, and I can tell you they don't include BAT's US business. That's operated through a subsidiary. But nevertheless, we're seeing shares falling on this news, down just under 2%. It's a bit of a change because we've seen BAT do pretty well. It's up nearly 13% since the start of the year through Friday's close. But it is contending with this falling demand that we're seeing in the sector for traditional cigarettes and this need to invest in and develop more sustainable alternatives. We're seeing the likes of vapes, for example, soaring in popularity, people looking to quit smoking. And we're also seeing this change or this shift from rivals like Philip Morris as well. Like BAT, they also want to generate more than half of their revenue from smoke-free nicotine products. We've seen BAT partner with Accenture to outsource a number of their functions as they look to make this broader shift. That's including service centers, which typically employ quite

0: a big proportion of the workforce, so it's likely we'll see further cuts before the end of the year there from BAT.
1: Just finally, Tiwa, some insight into the much talked about tech trade with moves for investor Prosus. I was speaking to the CEO earlier.
0: Yeah, so Prosus, one of the biggest winners on the Stock 600 this morning. That's the global consumer and internet investor. They've revealed today that profit has more than doubled in the last fiscal year. That's ahead of analyst estimates. And primarily, this is due to an increase in the value of the stake that it has in Tencent in China. So that's really boosted earnings. Adjusted EBIT was over $1 billion in the 12 months through March. So investors are reacting well to this news. Shares up just under 4%, a positive move this morning. We saw a new CEO come on board in 2024. Lizzie, you mentioned you spoke to him this morning. He's really working to drive up the company's growth rate. So he's made large investments in companies, including Just Eat. And just last week as well, €400 million investment in French health tech company Allen. So it's certainly one to watch, especially as we see the tech story continuing to make these twists and turns, specifically in Asia. Of course, the news this morning that South Korea is orchestrating those investments into chips and data centers as it tries to drive the digital infrastructure. So one to watch in the coming weeks and months.
2: 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Thank you for our London audience. 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
6: Again, after days of attacks and counterattacks.
7: Gasoline prices keep falling as the Strait of Hormuz remains in focus.
6: The Supreme Court is set for the final decisions of its term this week.
7: And stock futures rise as we begin a holiday-shortened trading week.
8: The Northeast, including New York, is about to experience a heat wave, plus the race to find survivors from last week's deadly earthquake in Venezuela. I'm Michael Barr. More ahead.
9: John Stashower in sports. 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
11: Good morning, I'm Nathan Hager.
7: And I'm Karen Moscow. In U.S. stock index futures, they're higher this morning, led by NASDAQ futures. They're up 1%, up 297 points. S&P futures up 0.7 of a percent or 50 points. Dow futures up 0.3 of a percent or 155 points. 10-year Treasury down 2/32, yield 4.37%. And NYMEX crude oil up 1.25% at $70.09 a barrel. Nathan.
11: Karen, we begin with the latest from the Middle East. The U.S. and Iran have agreed to stop attacking each other before talks resume this week over the Strait of Hormuz and other issues. The latest strikes began Thursday when Iran hit a container ship in the strait. That led to back-and-forth attacks that ended last night with Kuwait and Bahrain intercepting drones and missiles from Iran's Islamic Revolutionary Guard Corps. U.S. Ambassador to the United Nations Mike Waltz says the U.S. will continue to respond militarily if necessary.
12: Last few nights, where we'll continue to militarily, if needed, take down their infrastructure that they're trying to use to illegally control an international waterway.
11: UN Ambassador Mike Waltz appeared on Fox News Sunday, heard every Sunday on Bloomberg Radio. Bloomberg's Europe, Middle East, and Africa news director Will Kennedy says all this has put the 60-day ceasefire to the test.
13: It is fragile, and clearly what happened over the last few days will be a worry to everyone and to people trying to get oil and other goods in and out of the Strait of Hormuz. I think, though, that both sides probably want an opportunity for the talks to continue and to build on what was agreed in their memorandum of understanding. So it is a truce, but extremely fragile one, I think.
11: Bloomberg's Will Kennedy reports both sides continue to tussle over whether Iran will be able to impose tolls or other costs for ships to move through the strait. Talks on that and other technical issues are expected to resume this week in Doha, Qatar.
7: Well, Nathan, Russia expects U.S. negotiators Steve Witkoff and Jared Kushner to travel to Moscow to continue talks on ending the war in Ukraine once Washington is no longer preoccupied with the conflict with Iran. In an interview with state television, Russian President Vladimir Putin said Moscow received new proposals to limit fighting in Ukraine, but he rejected them.
11: Well, back in this country, Karen, gasoline prices continue to fall, and Bloomberg's John Tucker's keeping an eye on that. Good morning, John.
14: Yeah, good morning, Nathan. The latest national survey from AAA shows the average price for unleaded has now fallen to $3.86 a gallon. That represents just over a 12% decline over the last month. The average price a year ago, you'll recall this, stood at $3.19. Now, the decline comes on hopes of some sort of lasting ceasefire with Iran. But Bloomberg intelligence analysts caution that oil markets may be pricing too smooth a transition from the Gulf War. They point out that intermittent security incidents and cautious shipowner behavior could keep the path back to normal slower than the prices imply, especially with strategic inventories at a 43-year low. In New York, I'm John Tucker, Bloomberg Radio.
7: All right, John, thank you. Well, back in Washington, House Speaker Mike Johnson says he'll send the bipartisan housing bill that passed Congress last week to President Trump to sign today.
15: The housing bill really is a Republican priority because it will lower housing costs. We made a lot of promises to the voters, and we're fulfilling those every single day of this Congress. And this is a big part of that because it will increase the availability, the access to more housing, bring down cost, cut regulations, do the things that we know are very important for that market.
7: House Speaker Mike Johnson appeared on Fox's Sunday Morning Futures, and President Trump abruptly canceled a signing ceremony for the housing bill last week to pressure the Senate to pass a nationwide voter ID law that he's been pushing for months.
11: Well, Karen, the Supreme Court is expected to issue its final decisions of its term this week, and we get more on that from Bloomberg's Amy Morris in Washington.
16: Justices are preparing to release opinions on some of the biggest issues of the term. Those include President Trump's push to restrict birthright citizenship and expand the president's power to fire board members at independent agencies, including whether the president can oust Federal Reserve Governor Lisa Cook. Now, the Supreme Court heard oral arguments earlier this year in Cook's case and appeared skeptical of the administration's removal attempt. The justices are weighing whether the for-cause removal provision permits a president to bypass due process. In Washington, Amy Morris, Bloomberg Radio.
7: All right, Amy, thank you. Let's turn to the markets now, where futures are higher as we kick off the holiday shortened trading week. Right now, S&P futures are up 0.7%, Dow futures up 0.3%, and NASDAQ futures up 1%. Last week, the S&P 500 closed below its 50-day moving average for the first time since April. On Thursday, we get the monthly jobs report for the month of June.
11: And ahead of that report, Karen, the Federal Reserve's new chairman grabs the spotlight in Europe. Bloomberg's Monica Ricks reports.
17: Fed Chair Kevin Warsh will make his debut on the global stage this week at the European Central Bank's annual symposium in Portugal, along with three other veterans of the 2008 global financial crisis. Questions over financial stability, including links to the artificial intelligence boom, will likely loom large at this event, as well as any hints on interest rates and the policy panel's chemistry. Last year, former Fed Chair Jerome Powell got a standing ovation and tons of praise for standing firm against a attacks from President Trump. Monica Ricks, Bloomberg Radio.
7: All right, Monica, thank you. And company news, Verizon and the UK's BT Group have agreed to create a joint venture for their international businesses that will have a combined yearly revenue of about $4 billion. Verizon agreed to an equalization payment of $625 million to BT, and the companies will hold equal voting rights in the venture.
11: In Asia, Karen, South Korea is orchestrating investments of at least $880 billion from companies including Samsung Electronics and SK Hynix into chips and data centers. The scale of Korean tech spending underscores the government's urgent desire to maintain its lead in memory chips that are crucial to AI.
7: Nathan, U.S.-listed Bitcoin exchange-traded funds are on pace for their worst month of withdrawals since launching 2 years ago. Investors have pulled more than $4 billion from the 13 funds in June. Bitcoin is down more than 18% this month. This morning, it is up about a third of a percent. It's at about $59,800.
11: Not so sweet news here, Karen. One of the world's biggest chocolate makers is headed for its worst quarter in 17 years. Lindt, known for its golden foil-wrapped Easter bunnies, has seen its sales volumes erode after raising prices last year by nearly 20% on the back of surging cocoa prices. The chocolatier is set for its worst quarterly showing since 2009, when it grappled with the fallout from the global financial crisis.
7: Time now for a look at some of the other stories making news in New York and around the world. And for that, we're joined by Bloomberg's Michael Barr. Michael, good morning.
18: Good morning, Karen. The Northeast, including New York, is in for some high temperatures and humidity starting Tuesday and lasting through Friday. With more, here's Bloomberg meteorologist Craig Allen.
19: An extreme heat watch has been posted. Temperatures will likely run 15 to 20 degrees above normal, with highs in the upper 90s to low 100s. And the humidity will be stifling, too. So from D.C. up through Philly to New York City and up to Boston, the heat index, a measure of what the combination of heat and humidity will make it feel like, expect some cities and towns to approach 110 degrees or higher. And worse yet, urban areas may not cool down below 80 at night. And don't be surprised if late-day thunderstorms pop up, but they will offer little relief.
18: Bloomberg meteorologist Craig Allen. Rescue teams race against the clock to pull survivors from the rubble in Venezuela days after two powerful earthquakes shook the northern state of La Guaira. The government reported 1,450 dead from Wednesday's quakes. Thousands have been reported missing. New York City Mayor Zoran Mamdani said last Tuesday's state primaries show that American voters are looking for a new kind of politics. Mamdani backed left-wing candidates running on Democratic Socialist platforms, defeated incumbents in the Democratic primary results. Mamdani says he believes a Democratic Socialist can get elected anywhere across this country for any position.
20: We need a party that's able to recognize the strengths of this economy and understand that it hasn't reached enough people.
18: Mayor Mamdani spoke on ABC's This Week, which can be heard Sundays on Bloomberg. Global news 24 hours a day and whenever you want it with Bloomberg News Now. I'm Michael Barr, and this is Bloomberg. Karen.
7: All right, Michael Barr, thank you. 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John, good morning.
9: Good morning, Karen. A strange game to end a shocking series. At Fenway Park, the Red Sox and Yankees in the seventh inning had combined for one hit. Yanks didn't have any off Sonny Gray until one out in the eighth, but they scored two runs in the ninth, helped immensely by a throwing error by the Sox, Willier Abreu. They scored two more in the tenth inning, helped when Abreu couldn't hang on to a ball in his glove. Bottom of the 10th, the Red Sox, who had had three hits in nine innings, had three in a span of four batters against Fernando Cruz. The Sox won 5-4 to complete a four-game sweep of Aaron Boone's Yankees.
21: You got to love this stuff. You got to eat this stuff up. It's a sickness. And you got to just, that's what the grind is. We got a really good freaking team. You know, we played crappy on this trip, kind of. Feels bad. Kind of pissed off, right? But it's what we do. It's what you sign up for.
9: Yankees just went from three games ahead of Tampa Bay to one game behind. Red Sox had not won four games in a row all season. Citi Field, Phillies led the Mets 3-0, then trailed 4-3 in the seventh.
22: Fly ball right center field. Going back on it is Ewing. Back toward the track to the wall.
9: Phil's TV to call. They won 5-4, and the Mets have lost 8 of the last 9. First knockout round game of the World Cup saw Canada score in stoppage time. 1-0 over South Africa. Canada moves into the round of 16. Wimbledon about to begin. Big names playing opening day, including the top seeds, Jannik Sinner and Aryna Sabalenka. Travelers Golf near Hartford had a rain delay, so it was too dark to have the playoff. Scottie Scheffler and Victor Hovland will come back this morning to finish. John Stashower, Bloomberg Sports. Karen, Nathan.
7: All right, John, thank you. S&P futures up 0.7%. Dow futures up 0.3%. NASDAQ futures up 0.9%. 10-year Treasury yield 4.38%.
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11: Good morning, I'm Nathan Hager. Both the U.S. and Iran say they plan to start talking again after several days of attacks and counterattacks centered on the Strait of Hormuz. Ben Rhodes served as deputy national security advisor in the Obama administration. He says diplomacy still has a chance.
0: It's not going to be easy, but unless and until the Trump administration and the president himself can kind of stay off Truth Social here, I think you might have these kinds of flare-ups.
11: It's former Deputy National Security Advisor Ben Rhodes. He was a guest on Bloomberg This Week and heard each Saturday and Sunday morning on Bloomberg Radio. Joining us this morning is Mark Champion, who covers the Middle East for Bloomberg Opinion. Mark, it's great to speak with you this morning. How seriously was the ceasefire tested over the last few days, and can diplomacy get back on track? Good morning.
1: Good morning. Yes, it was a serious test, a predictable one. Essentially, what you have in the Memorandum of Understanding is a document that was vague enough that both sides could walk away from it saying, well, that enables us to use the document in order to try and get the goals that we were also trying to get through the war. So it makes it inherently unstable. And, you know, you have various places where that's going to show. Hormuz, the Strait of Hormuz is perhaps the most prominent. Clearly the Iranians, they looked at what the Americans were doing. They'd opened a channel off the coast of Oman, and shipping was going through. The Iranians are insisting that they are going to exit this war in full control of the strait, able to charge fees from the strait, which, you know, some of their officials have been talking about as much as $40 billion a year in revenue. So those are their goals, and they were affronted, you know, by the U.S. Sending ships through without registering with the new Iranian authority, this is where you had the kind of confrontation come up. The Iranians said, you know, if you continue, we will blow things up, and they did. So we're kind of back at talks, but those things have not been resolved. You have similar things going on in Lebanon, where you also, the deal covered Lebanon, but both sides are, you know, have completely different ideas of how that's supposed to end up.
11: So we do still have very different ideas, it seems, about how the Strait of Hormuz is going to end up as well, with the U.S. pushing back at this idea of Iran charging tolls or insurance or whatever you want to call it through the Strait of Hormuz. Is 60 days enough to resolve that issue above and beyond the nuclear issue for Iran?
1: It's unlikely. I mean, it's almost impossible to imagine a meaningful nuclear deal being struck within 60 days. That's an extraordinarily technical issue. And the same really goes for Hormuz. In the end, there's going to have to be something worked out, something like, you know, you have the Treaty of Montreux, which covers the Dardanelles Straits, the Bosphorus, and that allows very limited, described fees to be charged by Turkey in order to, you know, service for piloting and for environmental costs and so on. But there you're talking about, you know, at the moment around $250 million a year being taken from around 50,000 ships going back and forth through these straits. The Iranians obviously have a very different idea. Also, they share the strait with Oman. So it's going to be that much more complicated. And you might want to, you know, an international body being involved, like with the Straits of Malacca. So a lot of things to work through, and very, very different ideas of what the purpose is.
11: So in our last 30 seconds, Mark, what kind of progress, if any, can we expect from the talks that we're expecting to resume in Doha this week?
1: Well, progress is not war, and not returning to war. And then I think there'll be a very kind of long, slow, stop-start process with plenty of interruptions like the ones that we've just seen this weekend.
11: Appreciate this, Mark, as always. Thanks for being with us. That's Bloomberg Opinion columnist Mark Champion, covering the Middle East for Bloomberg Opinion. We'll be checking back with him throughout the hour or throughout the show here. And for more of Mark's opinions, you can find them at Bloomberg.com/opinion or OPIN on the Bloomberg terminal. Karen.
7: Nathan, let's repeat some of our top stories this morning. Russian President Vladimir Putin says he's ready to continue talks with the U.S. on ending the war in Ukraine. but he won't halt long-range strikes. Putin told Russian state television he expects envoys Dave Witkoff and Jared Kushner to return to Moscow once the U.S. is less focused on Iran. House Speaker Mike Johnson said he'll send President Trump the housing bill that he refused to sign last week for his signature today. The president canceled the signing to pressure the Senate to pass his nationwide voter ID bill. And the Supreme Court is expected to hand down its final decisions of the term this week. They include President Trump's efforts to fire Fed Governor Lisa Cook and to roll back birthright citizenship. We have more on those stories coming up on Bloomberg Daybreak on a day when NASDAQ futures are jumping up 1% this morning. This is Bloomberg.
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7: And I'm Karen Moscow, and bargain hunters are pushing stocks higher at the start of a week in which leaders of the biggest central banks and a busy data calendar will set the tone. Oil is rising after a weekend of tensions in the Middle East, and we're also watching shares of SpaceX this morning up 1.4%. NASDAQ on Friday said SpaceX will join the NASDAQ 100 beginning July 7th. And we check the markets all day long here on Bloomberg. S&P futures up 0.7% at 53 points. Dow futures up 0.4% or 201 points. NASDAQ futures up 1% or 297 points. 10-year Treasury down 0.3 seconds. Yield 4.38%. The yield on the 2-year 4.10%. NYMEX crude oil is up 1.25% of 87 cents at $70.10 a barrel. Brent at $72.59. COMEX gold down 0.8% on $32.70 at $4,062 an ounce. Bloomberg dollar spot index little change. The euro 1.14 against the dollar. British pound 1.3211. And the yen 161.86. That's a Bloomberg Business Flash. Now here's Michael Barr with more on what's going on around the world. Michael.
18: Karen, local and international rescue teams are racing against the clock to pull survivors from the rubble in Venezuela 4 days after two powerful earthquakes shook the northern state of La Guaira. The government reported 1,450 dead from the quakes with thousands missing. The U.S. and Iran have agreed to stop attacking each other before peace talks resume this week over the Strait of Hormuz and other issues. The exchange of attacks began over the waterway, with the Islamic Republic striking a container ship Thursday, prompting Washington to hit Iran. Russian President Vladimir Putin said he is ready to continue talks with U.S. envoys on ending the war in Ukraine. However, Putin rejected a proposal to halt long-range strikes. In the World Cup's first knockout match, Canada beat South Africa 1-0 to advance to the round of 16. Scottie Scheffler and Victor Hovland will head to finish a playoff today at the Travelers Championship. The final round was stopped for 90 minutes Sunday because of storms at the TPC River Highlands. In baseball, the Red Sox beat the Yankees 5-4. The Mets lost. Nationals beat the Orioles 6-4. 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I'm Michael Barr, and this is Bloomberg.
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11: 524 on Wall Street. I'm Nathan Hager with Karen Moscow checking the front pages live this morning with Bloomberg's Alexis Christopher. So it seems the Wall Street Journal's caught on to all the viral videos of European soccer fans getting all excited about how cool America's suburbs are. Good morning, Alexis.
6: Good morning, Nathan and Karen. Yeah, European soccer fans here to see the World Cup, they're getting a taste of day-to-day life here in the U.S., and they're sharing those observations on social media. So some Europeans say they are, quote, shocked by the hulking plates of food we eat, our sprawling homes, our vast highways, and the size of our superstores like Costco and Walmart. Some of the soccer fans quoted in this Wall Street Journal article say they travel to the U.S. to see extremes, saying even our signs for restrooms are huge. They say everything here is three times the size. And some recent surveys actually back these findings up. The average American home is more than 700 square feet larger than in Europe, and American portion sizes are 42% larger.
7: Well, you know what happens when you eat those large sizes. That's all I'm saying from
6: yes,
7: the New York Times.
6: Okay.
7: Saks. We're looking at Saks. It's emerging from bankruptcy and it's got some big plans. Tell us about them.
6: Yeah, so Saks Global is emerging from bankruptcy with a new corporate name and less debt. So as part of this transformation, Saks Global will now be known as Exemplar Luxury Group. They say it's a nod to the company's high-end aspirations. Since filing for bankruptcy back in January, the company has slashed its debt by 75%. We know it's closed dozens of stores. It's cut jobs. Executives say they plan to emerge with a business focused on high-end shopping and white glove service. So that means ending its partnership with an early investor, Amazon. It was selling its products there during the restructuring. The partnership, of course, faced some backlash from top luxury brands who feared that selling on a mass market site would dilute their image. So the takeaway here, the corporate name is changing, but Saks Fifth Avenue, Neiman Marcus, and Bergdorf Goodman, those stores will keep their names and their logos.
11: Okay. Well, finally, the New York Post has a story about a fading casino town on the California-Nevada border that's trying to stay in the game.
6: Yeah. I don't know if anybody in our listening area has visited, but they're talking about the fading casino town of Prim. That's on the California-Nevada border. It's a desert stop. That's sort of become a kitschy mini Vegas for California road trippers. So it seems Prim Hotel and Casino was down to its last hand, but in the 11th hour, Nevada gambling regulators have approved the Las Vegas Vegas-based Terribles Gaming, that's the name of the company, to take over the operations in the desert outpost. The move's going to save more than 300 jobs, keep the longtime Interstate 15 pit stop from going dark over the 4th of July weekend. But in a year's time, Terrible's going to have to come up with a bigger plan for regulators to agree for the company to continue operating in that area.
7: Well, if Terrible's Gaming can't do it, I don't know who can. All right, Alexis Christophorus, thanks for checking the front pages for us this morning. Up next, we have the latest on the U.S.-Iran ceasefire after days of back-and-forth attacks, plus the Fed's new chair takes center stage in Europe. That's coming up in our 5:30 news. First, we have a look at today's Bloomberg weather forecast.
8: High pressure covers much of the country, so we're not looking at much in the way of travel problems this morning. Boston may be one of the spots with issues. It would be due to fog. It'll turn sunny later today in Boston, 83. Milwaukee, we may see some showers and thunderstorms producing some delays later today. Temperatures in Milwaukee near 90. Detroit, another spot that could have some afternoon delays due to showers and thunderstorms, 91. I'm Rob Carolyn, Bloomberg Radio.
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11: Coming up on 5:30 on Wall Street. Good morning, I'm Nathan Hager.
7: And I'm Karen Moscow. We're just about 4 hours away from the open of U.S. trading. Let's get you up to date on the news you need to know at this hour. The U.S. and Iran have agreed to start talking again after days of tit-for-tat attacks. They began last Thursday when Iran hit a commercial ship in the Strait of Hormuz and ended last night with Kuwait and Bahrain intercepting missiles and drones from the Islamic Revolutionary Guard Corps. U.S. Ambassador to the United Nations, Mike Waltz, says the U.S. has mounted a strong response.
12: If the Iranian regime thinks for a second that President Trump is going to stand by while Iran continues to attack international shipping without a response or our bases without a response, they're sadly mistaken.
7: U.N. Ambassador Mike Waltz appeared on Fox News Sunday, but former Obama Deputy National Security Advisor Ben Rhodes says the last few days have put the ceasefire with Iran to the test.
0: It's still a ceasefire unless and until these go beyond kind of one-for-one strikes. There's a very careful discipline, frankly, on the exchanges of fire that have taken place to date. If you see that start to spiral, then I think we're in a different territory.
7: Former Deputy National Security Advisor Ben Rhodes was a guest on Bloomberg This Weekend. You can hear Bloomberg This Weekend and Fox News Sunday each Sunday on Bloomberg Radio. And talks between the U.S. and Iran are expected to resume this week in Doha, Qatar.
11: Well, Karen, Russia expects U.S. negotiators to travel to Moscow to continue talks on ending the war in Ukraine once the U.S. is no longer preoccupied with Iran. Meanwhile, Russian President Vladimir Putin has for the first time publicly acknowledged fuel supply problems being experienced in his country. That says Ukraine ramps up attacks on Russia's energy infrastructure. Speaking at a televised meeting with oil executives and government officials, Putin had this to say through an interpreter.
13: You are well aware that problems persist for both motorists and businesses. Unfortunately, there are also queues at gas stations, and finding the right grade of gasoline isn't always easy. And of course, we understand the difficulties faced by agricultural producers and farming during the summer.
11: Russian President Vladimir Putin spoke as Ukraine says it struck another major oil refinery in southern Russia.
7: Nathan, gas prices in the U.S. continue to drop. The average price of regular is now $3.86 a gallon. That's down more than 12% over the past month.
11: And stock futures are higher, Karen, as we kick off a holiday shortened trading week. Right now, S&P futures are up 0.8%, Dow futures up 0.4%, and NASDAQ futures are higher by 1.1%. Last week, the S&P closed below its 50-day moving average for the first time since April. On Thursday, we get the June jobs report.
7: Ahead of that report, Nathan, new Fed chairman Kevin Warsh will grab the spotlight in Europe. And Bloomberg's John Tucker joins us with the very latest. John, good morning.
14: Yeah, good morning, Karen. Warsh makes his first public appearance outside the U.S. on Wednesday. He's going to take a seat at the European Central Bank's annual symposium in Sintra, Portugal. Financial stability is going to be among the themes, and the participants, including the ECB president, Christine Lagarde, will try to get a feel for how Warsh might handle any potential global financial crisis. Just days ago, a Bank of Canada governor cautioned that overinvestment in the U.S. is setting the stage for a painful correction. Last month, the ECB issued similar warnings about risks of market turmoil. Just yesterday, the Bank of International Settlements, they highlighted that an AI bust, inflation, and fiscal stress are among the most alarming threats to global prosperity. In New York, I'm John Tucker, Bloomberg Radio.
11: Thanks, John. Richmond Fed President Tom Barkin is warning inflation's too high, though he sees tentative signs that price pressures may moderate soon. Barkin spoke in an interview with Bloomberg on the sidelines of the Aspen Ideas Festival in Colorado. He also talked about the impact AI may have on blue-collar jobs.
15: We are going to be able to equip a lot more people to do this kind of work.
9: maybe faster, maybe better. And I think it might actually help solve some of the blue-collar labor shortages we've got, because we're going to be able to bring more people into the workplace, let them use AI, and be better technicians, better mechanics, with the technology.
11: Again, that's Richmond Fed President Tom Barkin speaking at the Aspen Ideas Festival in Colorado.
7: In Washington, Nathan, House Speaker Mike Johnson said he'll send the bipartisan housing bill that passed Congress last week to President Trump for his signature today. The president abruptly canceled a signing ceremony for the package last week to pressure the Senate on another one of his major priorities, a nationwide voter ID law known as the Save America Act. But Johnson says the housing bill should be a priority, too.
15: I certainly want him to take the biggest, boldest marker that he has and do that big Trump signature proudly on that legislation, because we're delivering for the people, and that's what he wants to do.
7: House Speaker Mike Johnson made those comments on Fox's Sunday Morning Futures. Republicans are hoping to put more focus on voters' affordability concerns ahead of the November midterm elections. It is 5:33 on Wall Street. Let's bring in Michael Barr with more on what else is going on in New York and around the world. Michael, good morning.
18: Good morning, Karen. The Northeast, including New York, will experience extreme heat later this week and last through Friday. Here's Bloomberg meteorologist Craig Allen.
8: Quite mild this morning, but the eastern half of the nation is going to be in the grip of a stifling heat wave. Same thing happened almost exactly a year ago. Records will be set all along the 95 corridor from Washington to New York City to Boston. Looks like upper 90s to low 100s. And the last time New York City hit 100 goes back to 2012. And the dew point temperatures will be in the 70s. That means heat plus humidity will equal 110 degrees or higher during the day. And don't expect relief at night. Urban areas may not get much below 80. So if you don't have air conditioners or fans, the body doesn't get a chance to cool down.
18: Bloomberg meteorologist Craig Allen, New York Governor Kathy Hochul.
16: We are expecting some really, truly extreme heats over the next week. And if you see what's happening elsewhere, this could be potentially deadly.
18: Governor Hochul is reminding residents to stay hydrated and check on neighbors. France recorded about 1,000 deaths in the past week because of the exceptional heat wave in Europe. Search and rescue efforts continue as they race against the clock following last week's deadly twin earthquakes in Venezuela. The government reported 1,450 dead from the disaster, with thousands reported missing. The mayor of New York City is being called a kingmaker of sorts, endorsing primary candidates who all won last Tuesday, even knocking out two Democratic congressional incumbents. Zoran Mamdani, a professed Democratic socialist, says the Democratic Party needs to figure out how best to fight for working Americans.
17: And what these candidates offer is a vision that extends beyond the midterms. It extends beyond 2028. It speaks to what makes so many of us proud to be Democrats. It speaks to a vision that goes back to a New Deal understanding of what working people deserve. And I'll tell you that for too long, that kind of politics, you can only find it in history books, and we need to bring it back to the present day.
18: The mayor spoke on ABC's This Week, heard Sundays on Bloomberg. Global news 24 hours a day and whenever you want it with Bloomberg News Now. I'm Michael Barr, and this is Bloomberg. Karen.
7: All right, Michael Barr, thank you. And futures, they're on the rise this morning, led by NASDAQ futures, which are up 1% or 298 points. S&P futures up 0.7%. And Dow futures, they're up 0.3% this morning.
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2: This is Hugh Hewitt for townhall.com. The 250th anniversary of the Declaration of Independence is approaching quickly. The document, as I often point out to my listeners, is, to quote Abraham Lincoln, an apple of gold protected by the frame of silver that is the Constitution. He borrowed from Psalms there. All Americans, indeed all the free world, have a lot to celebrate in this, our 250th year of independence. The Declaration asserted the existence of rights of individuals that exist before any government, no matter the form of that government, comes into being. We hold these truths to be self-evident, that all men are created equal, that they are endowed by their Creator with certain unalienable rights, that among these are life, liberty, and the pursuit of happiness. The great day of the 4th is, from beginning to end, about love of our country, because our country defends our individual rights, rights derived, back to the Declaration, from the laws of nature and nature's God. It is quite a gift that we have been given, a gift that needs to be defended.
3: 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Due to ongoing uncertainty surrounding overseas travel conditions and future international travel considerations, the Italy Unfiltered Tour has been canceled. As a result, the Italy Unfiltered Dream Vacation Sweepstakes has also been canceled and no prize will be awarded. 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
7: And I'm Karen Moscow, and bargain hunters are pushing stocks higher at the start of a week in which leaders of the biggest central banks and a busy data calendar will set the tone. Oil rising after a weekend of tensions in the Middle East, and we're watching shares of SpaceX up about 1.3% this morning. NASDAQ on Friday said that SpaceX will join the NASDAQ 100 beginning July 7th. We check the markets all day long here on Bloomberg. S&P futures, they're up 0.7% of 53 points. Dow futures up 0.3% or 187 points. And NASDAQ futures up 1% or 287 points. The DAX in Germany is up 0.1%. The 10-year Treasury down 3/32, yield 4.38%. Yield on the 2-year, 4.1%. NYMEX crude oil is up 1.7%, up $1.17 at $70.40 a barrel. Brent at $72.92. COMEX gold down 1%, down $40 at $4,056 an ounce. Bloomberg dollar spot index, little changed. And that's a Bloomberg Business Flash. Now here's Michael Barr with more on what's going on around the world. Michael.
18: Thank you very much, Karen. The U.S. and Iran have agreed to stop attacking each other before peace talks resume over the Strait of Hormuz and other issues. Technical talks are scheduled to continue on all aspects of a memorandum of understanding reached this month. Hopes are fading today of finding survivors after last Wednesday's powerful twin earthquake struck Venezuela. The disaster has killed at least 1,450 people with thousands missing. The man charged with killing a UnitedHealthcare CEO in Manhattan is due back in court today. Luigi Mangione has pleaded not guilty to all state and federal charges connected to the shooting of Brian Thompson in December of 2024. In the World Cup's first knockout match, Canada beat South Africa 1-0 to advance to the round of 16. Scottie Scheffler and Victor Hovland will head to finish a playoff today at the Travelers Championship. The final round was stopped for 90 minutes Sunday because of storms at the TPC River Highlands. In baseball, the Red Sox beat the Yankees 5-4 to sweep the four-game series. The Mets lost. The Nationals beat the Orioles 6-4. Global news, 24 hours a day, and whenever you want it with Bloomberg News Now. I'm Michael Barr, and this is Bloomberg. Nathan.
0: All right, Michael, thanks. It's 542 on Wall Street, and this is Bloomberg Daybreak. I'm Nathan Hager alongside Karen Moscow, getting ready for a holiday-shortened trading week that includes the first few trading days of the second half of 2026. So here with us this morning is Cameron Dawson, Chief Investment Officer at New Edge Wealth, at a moment where the market's been through quite a few ups and downs. Cameron, this morning it's up. Does this just continue into the second half, this volatility around stocks? Good morning.
8: Well, good morning, Nathan. It has been a fascinating first half of the year. We've had that 7.5%-ish return to start the year. But as you mentioned, we've had a lot of volatility to get there. We were down at a max of 7.1% back in March in the wake of the Iran war. And of course, we've had a huge rally coming off those March lows. But we've also had big, huge leadership rotations under the surface. And that's what's most fascinating about this market. You have the Mag 7, which they got that magnificent moniker for a reason over the course of the last 3 years, but they've actually been down 5% on a year-to-date basis this year. That compares to something like semiconductors that are up a whopping 86%. And if you look at the top five contributors of the market this year, they're all semiconductor names, and they actually account for 55% of the total return of this market. So a big question is if that semiconductor big run, big rally can continue to push this overall market higher just because the pace of that return has been so robust.
0: It's been unbelievable, the run that we've seen in chip stocks. What does that mean for the rest of the market?
8: Well, clearly the market has been punishing those that are spending on AI infrastructure, meaning those Mag 7 names, but it has been rewarding those that have been receiving all of those CapEx dollars with the semiconductor rally. I think the thing that's important to note is that semiconductors are now at an 18, nearly 19% weight in the S&P 500. So we really cannot underestimate just how important the path forward for semis are for the broader index. And I think the big question we have is we've seen about 90% earnings growth on a 12-month forward basis since the start of the year from semis, which is one of the reasons why they've been so strong. But that 90% earnings growth has been driven by the fact that the Magnificent Seven, those hyperscaler names, have increased their CapEx forecast significantly. Coming into the start of the year, people expected just 30% CapEx growth, and now we're running at nearly 90% CapEx growth. So a really big question is, will the Mag 7 continue to want to raise forecasts for CapEx as much if their stocks continue to get punished?
0: Of course, a couple of those Mag 7 names, Microsoft and Apple, announced price increases on their customers because of how much the chip stock run has gone with the memory prices the way they are. Could we see an earnings impact more broadly on the market if these chip stocks continue to run with the kind of prices that they've been able to pass along?
8: Yeah, it's been a fascinating position to be in where all of a sudden we're talking about yet another driver of higher goods inflation. And these price hikes that we're seeing coming out of the Mag 7 names like an Apple will certainly feed into some of the goods inflation that we're seeing in the broader CPI data. It's fascinating in the context that we're talking about higher inflation pressures, even if we start removing some of the higher pressures from oil prices, which we know continue to drop. We haven't quite seen it within gasoline prices, which is what really matters for those CPI measures. But when you put in higher goods prices from potentially the AI build-out infrastructure impacts, you add in some of the sticky services inflation that we've seen, even without higher wage prices, and you add in potentially seeing some stickiness within gasoline prices, at least in the very near term, it paints a picture on CPI that isn't all too favorable for a Walsh who might still want to try to get to a cut by some point at the end of this year.
0: That may be so, but are you implying that we could see a hike from this Warsh-led Fed before this year is out? We have just about a minute left.
8: Yeah, so we have a market that's pricing in 1.3 cuts by the time we get to the end of the year. And I think it's interesting that Warsh has effectively taken on that old country song of you say it best when you say nothing at all. He's effectively abstaining from the debate as to whether or not they should hike rates by not contributing a dot to the dot plot. So the question is by his unwillingness to contribute to a dot, is that opening the door for the other members to be voting for a rate hike by the end of the year? And effectively him saying, it wasn't me, it was the committee, and that's why we saw a higher rate.
0: All right. Giving us something more to listen for as we await Chairman Warsh's comments at Cintra later this week. Thank you for this, Cameron. As always, good to have you with us. That's Cameron Dawson, Chief Investment Officer at New Edge Wealth. Karen.
7: Nathan, it's time now for the Bloomberg ETF report, and U.S.-listed Bitcoin exchange-traded funds are on pace for their worst month of withdrawals since launching 2 years ago. As you've been reporting, investors have pulled more than $4.1 billion from the 13 funds in June, the highest net outflow since the product started trading in January 2024. IBIT, the BlackRock fund with the most assets under management, alone accounted for $3 billion of those withdrawals. Now, the outflows come as Bitcoin itself is on track for its worst monthly performance since June 2022, when a chain of crypto businesses went bankrupt, culminating in the downfall of Sam Bankman-Fried's FTX. The token is down more than 18% this month, hovering around $60,000 since falling through that level last week. Analysts at Glassnode write, the scale and duration of these outflows suggests that traditional investors remain defensive. They add, while previous Bitcoin corrections attracted ETF buying, investors this time around are choosing to reduce exposure. And that's the Bloomberg ETF report. Nathan.
0: All right, Karen, thank you. It's 5:49 on Wall Street. Repeating some of our top stories this morning, the U.S. and Iran have agreed to stop attacking each other after days of back and forth strikes over the Strait of Hormuz. Both sides plan to resume technical talks this week in Doha.
7: Local and international rescue teams are racing against the clock to pull survivors from the rubble in Venezuela 4 days after two powerful earthquakes shook the northern state of La Guaira. The government reported 1,450 dead from the quakes, with thousands missing.
0: And House Speaker Mike Johnson says he plans to send President Trump the housing bill that he refused to sign last week. Johnson tells Fox he hopes to get the president's signature on the legislation today.
7: And we have more of those stories coming up on Bloomberg Daybreak on a day when futures are on the rise, with NASDAQ futures up 1% or 293 points, S&P futures up 0.7% or 53 points, Dow futures up 0.3% or 177 points. Taking a look at Bitcoin this morning, up 0.6%, it's at $59,900. And this is Bloomberg.
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2: 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And in this ruling, the justices raised the bar. They said if you want to challenge a map as discriminatory, you now have to prove actual intent, not just point to statistical disparities.
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3: Wins to the Trump administration on immigration, both 6-3 decisions down ideological lines. The court ruled that the president has broad power to end legal protections for people from crisis-ridden countries in a decision that opens thousands of Haitians and Syrians to deportation. The court also ruled that migrants must actually step on U.S. soil before they can claim asylum. For more, Bloomberg's June Grasso speaks to Leon Fresco, a partner at Holland & Knight and former head of the Office of Immigration Litigation in the Obama administration.
4: What's the issue in this case involving TPS status for Haitians and Syrians?
5: The plaintiffs are suing, saying that there wasn't an analysis done as to whether it was actually dangerous to send people back to Haiti or Syria. These are countries that continue to have significant problems. What's supposed to happen is when the 18 months are coming up to be expired, then the administration is supposed to consult with the Department of Homeland Security, the Department of State, get the country conditions and make a determination as to whether those conditions justify an extension of temporary protected status. And what the plaintiff said was that wasn't done. This was a racially animus-based decision, meaning the president didn't like immigrants from Syria and from Haiti. And so that's the reason why temporary protected status was not extended. There's an actual statute which precludes judicial review of claims challenging the termination of temporary protected status designations. And so the question the Supreme Court was trying to figure out was, does that mean just the analysis about whether a country is dangerous or not? Or does it mean everything? Meaning that if the president had just said, here's how we're going to decide Haiti, I'm going to blindfold myself and throw a dart. And if the dart hits one location, it will be extended. And if the dart hits another location, it won't be extended. And so the question is, could you go to court and challenge even that? And essentially what the court said is, this means everything. You can't even challenge that, except, you know, to the extent that there's a racial claim, you could theoretically maybe get into court if you actually had some very overt evidence, because the plaintiffs have introduced evidence of racial animus, and that evidence was credited by the district court and by the court of appeals. But here the court said that that evidence of racial discrimination was not enough, that it actually had to be a motivating factor, and that these were just sort of policy views, and that they weren't sufficiently racist enough to actually allow a case like this to go forward.
4: The three liberal justices were in dissent, and Justice Elena Kagan quoted extensively from Trump's derogatory comments about Haitian immigrants. She said the statements fairly shout in their racial undertones and overtones alike.
5: Yes, I mean, the dissent said, first of all, they don't need to show that race was the only motivating factor for the decision, just that it was one motivating factor. They pointed to these extensive public statements by the president about Haitians, which they termed racially charged and reflective of discriminatory intent. And they said, look, here's the point, really, at the end of the day, which is that the plaintiffs have not had the trial yet. This is just the preliminary injunction stage. And so how could you at this early stage not say that this is sufficient to meet an initial threshold that would allow you to move forward, you know, just to at least stop it for now while we get to the bottom of what was the true situation here that influenced the TPS termination. But at the end, and this seems to be consistent with what's been going on this entire term, it seems like patience has worn thin for a lot of these immigration challenges now, and they seem to want to let the president have very broad leeway to be able to implement an immigration

0: enforcement restrictive agenda.
1: That's Leon Fresco of Holland & Knight speaking with Bloomberg's June Grasso. 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Futures pointed higher, led by NASDAQ futures up 1%. Up next, we'll get the latest on efforts to put diplomacy with Iran back on track after days of back-and-forth attacks.
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3: Breaking news this hour from Town Hall. I'm Rich Thomason. Wildfires raging across the Colorado-Utah border are prompting evacuations, and they turn deadly with three firefighters killed, two others injured. The blistering heat that's been baking the Southwest is on the move, taking hold of the eastern part of the country later this week.
4: Temperatures rising ahead of the July 4th holiday will feel hotter because of the high humidity with it, so says the National Weather Service. Officials also say several days of high temperatures will settle in across the lower Great Lakes and the Mid-Atlantic. In addition, high temps will
3: falling. The death toll from the Ohio earthquakes in Venezuela has risen to more than 1,400. As search and recovery crews continue their work, the BBC's Will Grant is there.
5: There are so many thousands of families in Catia La Mar now homeless that they've set up a temporary camp in the local baseball stadium. The only thing to protect them from the elements are donated nylon tents or makeshift shelters they've put together with blankets and sheets. The youngest resident of this tent city is Aiden, a one-month-old baby. The size of the rebuilding Catia La Mar is so vast that in all probability, Aiden will be a toddler before he's back living in permanent accommodation once again.
3: SRN News and our parent company Salem Media partnering with Christian nonprofit Food for the Poor to rush emergency aid to victims of the tragedy. 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Following the latest exchange of fire between the U.S. and Iran, there are reports that talks between the two sides may resume as soon as tomorrow. On Wall Street this morning, the Dow futures 185 points higher, NASDAQ futures up 279. More on these stories, townhall.com.
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3: The record-breaking European heat wave has overwhelmed mortuaries in Paris, leaving funeral directors struggling to find space for bodies. One mortuary owner says he received hundreds of calls daily, but there's no room left. France is counting the human cost of the heat wave, which began in the middle of the month. Public Health France reports a surge in deaths, especially among older people. Last week, deaths exceeded 1,200 on Wednesday, rising to more than 1,400 on Thursday and Friday. The agency expects these numbers to rise as more death certificates are processed. Skydiving plane crash in northeastern France over the weekend, killing all 11 people on board the plane. Authorities say the aircraft suffered a malfunction, fell almost vertically after taking off on Saturday. The dead include five parachuting instructors, five novice jumpers, as well as the pilot. Some of the victims' families were there to witness the aircraft falling from the sky. News and analysis, townhall.com. Greece placing a bounty on the head of an aquatic invader.
7: It's called the silver-cheeked toadfish, and it's found in the Mediterranean. The fish, whose organs contain a deadly neurotoxin, damaging fishing nets recently and reducing catches around numerous islands. Authorities are paying people roughly $8 per pound to remove the species, which will then be incinerated. Officials stress there's no immediate threat to swimmers. However, the Greek Red Cross has issued guidelines on the risk of consuming the poisonous fish. Jason Walker reporting.
3: China is imposing new export controls on 40 Japanese companies it says are contributing to the country's remilitarization. Tension between Beijing and Tokyo continues to rise. 20 Japanese firms placed on a strict export restriction list. More on these stories, townhall.com.
2: Weather and traffic, we've got the answer.
8: It's a great start to our Monday. Incident and broken down free. Just watch for construction. They are planning on closing down the 90 eastbound ramp to East 9th Street. That's for a construction project scheduled to last through late October. The current temperature is 67 degrees. Going to be a heat wave this week. 90 degree temperature starting today, a high around 92. Tomorrow, we're in the mid-90s with sunny skies.
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12: Good morning from Washington, D.C. I'm Larry O'Connor. We're on our flagship station, WMAL, here in your nation's capital. And we're in the Relief Factor studios, of course. A little misty, a little foggy, a little hazy summer day here in Washington as we hunker down and get ready for quite possibly the hottest July 4th week on record. It's going to be a scorcher as we head toward Independence Day, but we're ready. We're resilient. And unlike the Europeans, we actually have air conditioning. Coming up later in this hour, Ali Mari, she's from American Parents Coalition, and she's going to talk about YMCA summer camps. You know, we've been talking a lot about summer camp on the program for the last 4 weeks. Our fun drive is over for Angel Camps, by the way. We ended up topping out at 320 kids that we're sending to camp. Thankfully, they're not going to YMCA camp because YMCA summer camps apparently have gone woke. And we'll talk about that in 30 minutes. In the next hour, Hans von Spakovsky on the latest Supreme Court decisions. And Selena Zito is going to join us to talk about the fight in Pennsylvania amongst Republicans and Democrats. It's a bipartisan coalition, all against Josh Shapiro, the governor, for refusing to participate in Freedom 250 this week. In 8 o'clock hour, we'll speak with Molly Hemingway over the Daughters of American Revolution, deciding daughters can mean sons. Kid you not. And then the great John Androsic of Five for Fighting will join us to talk about his performances. He's planning a very special one on the USS Nimitz in celebration for the 4th of July. But we turn to Supreme Court rulings, in a sense, or at least the fallout of one of them last week, where the Supreme Court acknowledged and affirmed that the president can, in fact, revoke temporary protective status because that's what the law says, and there's nothing unconstitutional about it. And this is immediately going to affect hundreds of thousands, we're told in some cases up to a million, Haitian nationals who have been living in this country for decades under temporary protective status, as well as Syrians who have been living in this country under temporary protective status, many other countries as well. The whole idea of temporary protective status for a refugee is that something has happened in their country, either a natural disaster like an earthquake or a hurricane or some sort of political upheaval that puts massive amounts of people in jeopardy. They then flee to a nearby country, you know, the United States, and we grant them temporary protected status until the fallout of either the hurricane or the earthquake or the volcano mitigates, and then they go back home where they belong.

0: And we've had people living here under TPS, temporary protective status, for, well, forever. And they've never bothered to apply for a visa. They've never bothered to apply for citizenship. We don't know really who they are. And they're still here. So President Trump, based on his promise to the citizens of this country when he was running for president all three times, that he will revoke these protections and he will deport illegal immigrants back to where they belong. And he was elected each time, I would say all three, depending on how you count the votes, to do just that. And of course, Democrats and activists for people who are in the country illegally always found judges to put a halt to the president exercising executive powers that are clearly delineated in the Constitution and supported by the exact statute that created temporary protective status in the first place. In fact, as you learned last week when we had Cully Stimson from Heritage Foundation to break down the latest Supreme Court decisions, the actual law that grants temporary protective status that Congress passed, the president decades ago signed into law, it legitimately, literally, and clearly says that there is no judicial review accepted in these cases. The judges stay out of it. The judges have no say in this. Congress created the temporary protective status, and at the president's discretion, he exercises it. Unless Congress comes in and does another new specific law that says, oh, we disagree with the president's right. They could do that, I suppose, but this president wouldn't sign it. So the Supreme Court affirmed that. And so now the question is, what happens to the Haitians? Let me show you how this story is being demonstrated on MS Now. And before I do, I just want to let you know, the state with the largest concentration of Haitians is the state of Florida. Second would be New York City. But the state of Florida, understandably, has the largest concentration and the largest population. Over a million Haitian nationals are living in the state of, excuse me, I apologize, I don't want to overstate the case. Over half a million, 544,000 Haitians live in the state of Florida. It's by far the largest number of Haitians. And the Miami area, in particular, the Miami metro, they have the largest concentration of Haitians. So you explain to me why MS Now, in reporting this story, is not going to Florida and certainly not going to Miami. They're closer to Miami of Ohio because they just want to focus on that state, Ohio. Why is that? Well, we'll explain in a minute, but here's how MS Now reports the story.
1: This week, the Supreme Court ruling the Trump administration can end the temporary protected status program for over a million people, now clearing the way for the Department of Homeland Security to carry out its immigration crackdown. MS Now's Alex Tabbitt has the very latest from Springfield, Ohio. It is home, of course, to a large Haitian community. So, Alex, what are you hearing from those directly affected by this ruling? What's in store for them?
2: Well, Alex, the over 10,000 Haitians living here in Springfield, Ohio, are facing an impossible decision between returning to Haiti, where the political and economic crises have only gotten worse in recent years, a country that is essentially run by gangs. And the Haitians here tell me that returning to Haiti, they will be going back to that country with a target on their back, that these gang members seek out Haitians coming from the United States of America under the assumption that they have money that they can take from these people, or they can stay here in the United States without any legal status anymore, living a life on the margins, living a life in the shadows, afraid to go outside to buy groceries, to take their children to school. That is the difficult decision the Haitians here in Springfield are facing.
0: Fascinating, isn't it? And by the way, there's one part of that second binary choice that the MS Now reporter laid out there, and that was violating the law, right? They'll stay here and they'll be felons. They'll violate the law. And they'll be criminals and they're illegals. But apparently it's just one more choice, right? And listen, I recognize I don't want to live in Haiti. Haiti's in trouble. But maybe Haiti's in trouble because so many normal functioning Haitians have fled the country. And just so you know, a country with a horrible crime problem is not grounds for asylum. All right. So they go to Ohio, Springfield in particular. Why? Well, because in just the last several years under the Biden administration, Those tens of thousands of Haitian migrants under temporary protective status, that all happened under Biden, and they all ended up right there in Ohio. Why? Ohio isn't near Haiti. It's not a border state. It's not just off the coast like Florida is. Well, they were airlifted there. And if you remember right, during the 2024 presidential election, it became a lightning rod because of the culture upheaval that occurred there in Ohio, in Springfield in particular. And there's a lot of people who get asked about it over the course of all the reporting that we've seen in the last 72 hours, but they've left one voice out. We'll explain whose voice is left out in a minute. But boy, they like to talk to Ohioans like Governor DeWine and former Congressman John Kasich. And you'll hear what they had to say in a moment. But first, here's how Fox News reported on the story. They actually brought in the attorney for the Department of Homeland Security to talk about the law and talk about what happens next.
2: Well, frankly, this case never needed to go to the Supreme Court. It's a very straightforward legal issue. The T in TPS stands for temporary, yet many of these designations go back decades. We have designations from 1998 for Hurricane Mitch that we're still trying to get rid of. But to answer your question, President Trump has been trying to end these programs since 2017. So these people have been on notice for 9 years that this day is coming. So what we would say now is it's closing time, which means you don't have to go home, but you can't stay here. The good news is it's not too late to get a $2,600 check and a free flight home.
0: Nice. That's the attorney, the general counsel for DHS, James Percival. That said, it's not even that stark. Secretary of Homeland Security Mark Wayne Mullen appeared with Jake Tapper yesterday, and he said, actually, you've got one more option, too, Haitians who have been living here with our generosity for decades. Here, take a listen to the secretary.
3: Well, Jake, first of all, temporary protective status was never intended to be permanent. And there's a lot of people that came over here 15, 20 years ago underneath TPS that's already changed their status. The whole time these individuals have been here underneath the temporary protective status, they could have applied for a visa. They could have applied for LPR. They could have applied for different directions. But the status itself can be ended in its name itself by saying temporary. So these individuals have a couple of choices. They can try to apply for a permanent residence here. They can apply for a temporary visa if they choose to, or they can choose to go back. And if they want to go back, we'll help them with that. If I'm talking directly to the individuals with the temporary protective status, either try to fill out the paperwork and be here underneath a permanent status, or we'll help you get back to your country. We'll actually give you a plane ticket plus roughly $2,100 to help you reestablish when you get there. But temporary protective status, according to the courts and in its name itself, is not permanent status.
0: And it's as simple as that. There's another option too. Y'all can go to Canada. They're fine with bringing people in from other countries. They tell us all the time when they wag their finger at us and lecture us. Maybe Mexico. Maybe Dominican Republic, which is the same island as Haiti. Why come to Springfield, Ohio? Well, coming up, you'll hear for a couple of Ohio Republicans who made the rounds. The media loves them because they hate Trump. That's next.
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6: 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No major incidents or concerns. Just stay cool today. It's going to get up to the 90s. I'm Chris Lively, and I've got your next traffic update coming up right here on AM 1420, The Answer.
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1: Yeah, the way the media covered this story over specifically Haitians, although this affects people from ethnicities and nationalities all around the world, but they really want to focus on Springfield, Ohio. And that's fine. I'm fine with that. It's a little duplicitous because it's not where most of the Haitians are that will be affected by this temporary protective status being lifted and them being sent back to the country where they belong, despite the dangers there. And I recognize there are dangers there. Absolutely. We've been saying that Haiti is a basket case for decades now. Maybe the Haitians should do something about it. Maybe when we are asked to reach out and help the Haitian people, it should have more to do with engaging their government and rooting out corruption and working with law enforcement than it is about just funneling billions of dollars in aid through NGOs linked to the Clinton Foundation and Clinton Global Initiative and NGOs and God knows what other organizations with their hand in the cookie jar. But yes, this is a bad situation for the Haitians. No doubt they've had a great time of it. But you just heard from Mark Wayne Mullen. They've had decades in many cases to change their status, to apply for visas, to maybe try to become permanent. But they haven't. I wonder why. But we've heard from the Secretary of Homeland Security. We've heard from reporters. We've heard from the lawyer involved. How about we hear from some Ohioans? Here's the governor, Mike DeWine.
2: Governor, you just heard Secretary Mullen defend the decision. You say it's a mistake. What's your take?
3: Well, I think it's a mistake for a number of reasons. First of all, to go back to what you were just discussing, you cannot fly into Port-au-Prince today. U.S. carriers are prohibited from going in there. They've extended that ban. Federal officials in the United States have extended that ban into September now. And, you know, it's been there for a long time. The reason they can't go in there is because these gang leaders who control a good part of Haiti today shoot at the planes when they come in. So that's certainly one thing. You've pointed out, advisories, heavy advisories. U.S. citizens do not go into Haiti. It's a very, very dangerous place. Just this last week, several more school children were killed just because gangs were shooting back and forth. The gangs control a significant part of Haiti. So it is clearly not safe. Anybody who has followed Haiti over a long, extended period of time knows that it's worse than it is, frankly, ever been.
1: It's worse than it's ever been. So our policies under people like Mike DeWine for decades, who was a senator on Capitol Hill before he became a governor, now I think in his final year. Yes, he is. There's a governor's race. Vivek Ramaswamy is a Republican nominee. But it hasn't gotten any better. It's gotten worse. Maybe we need to change up the policy. Maybe we should stop the policy of importing people who come from a country like that because, I don't know, maybe there's a criminal element among them. Here's John Kasich, a former Republican congressman. He ran for president against Donald Trump. Now he has a one-hour weekly satellite radio show on Saturdays. I wish I was joking. And he's very upset. Go ahead, John.
4: The Supreme Court decision has said that Haitians are going to have to be removed from Springfield, Ohio. I guess I understand that. But there is an opportunity for the Congress to extend temporary protection status because things in Haiti are just deteriorating, and sending people back there with their families to me is just crazy.
1: There you go. At least he says the Congress should do something about it instead of just, declaring secession and revolution and upending our country. Like this guy who is not from Ohio and frankly wasn't even born in America, but now he's got a lot of power and he's basically saying, screw you, Supreme Court of the United States, screw you, Constitution. He's the mayor of New York, Zohra Mamdani.
5: We saw today the Supreme Court make a decision that is putting so many people's lives in jeopardy. And I just came back from a rally with 1199 as I stood alongside a number of Haitian New Yorkers who are concerned about what this means for their status in our city. And frankly, this city, the one that we love, is one that has been built by so many from so many different parts
1: of
5: the world.
1: Yes, I keep hearing this, that the people from all around the world built New York City. Haitian New Yorkers shouldn't be worried. It's the Haitians who aren't New Yorkers should be concerned about their next step. But I defy you to show me the difference between the socialist Marxist Zohra Mamdani and the current governor of Ohio, Mike DeWine. That's a problem. Mike. By the way, I remember Hollywood lecturing me about how wonderful Haiti was back when the president criticized the country, saying, what is going on here? Why are we taking all these migrants from countries that are dysfunctional? That can't be good for us. Here was Anderson Cooper just a few years ago on Conan O'Brien.
2: And I mean, Haiti is so, you know, yeah, it's the poorest country in the Western Hemisphere. But it's, you know, a country can be poor economically and rich in culture and rich in the strength of the people and rich in so many different ways. And Haiti is in that way among the richest of countries I've ever been to.
1: Yeah, there you go. Also a guy not from Ohio. See, the one person they didn't talk to is the person in Ohio who's been negatively affected by the influx of people from another country, a war-torn country. Interesting.
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13: Weather and traffic, we've got the answer.
14: Oh, goody, more construction. 90 eastbound at East 9th Street. They're closing down that ramp for a project that's likely to last through late October. No incidents or concerns, though, at this time. The current temperature is 68 degrees, getting up to about 92 today. And it looks like it's going to carry on that way for the rest of the week. 90-degree temperatures and sunny skies all...
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17: 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And right now, let's be honest. 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That's where school ministries step in. Through released Bible time education, students can legally leave campus during the school day to study God's word, hear the gospel, and find real direction through Christ. 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

0: Harry O'Connor here on O'Connor and Company. Good morning. It's 29th day of June. Thanks for joining us. We're just wrapping up this story about the Haitians in Springfield. I do want to just take, in a moment, Allie Mari is going to join us from American Parents Coalition about YMCA summer camps going woke. And if she could just stand by, because I want to let the folks in the in our control room know, I do want that cut 36, because I kind of ran out of time there, and I just want to button this up a bit. Because you got politicians from Ohio talking, and including those like J.D. Vance, who's from Ohio, who grew up in Middletown. I just finished reading Hillbilly Elegy again, actually. It's really enlightening to understand who J.D. Vance is, where he came from. He has a very specific opinion about this. Obviously, he's helping to carry out this policy, the American policy. It's not a Trump policy. It's an American policy following the law with regard to what temporary protective status means. And yes, it's going to affect the Haitians in that community quite a bit. But you know who no one in the media talked to? Were the people in Ohio. The people in Ohio who are not Haitians. People in Ohio who live in these communities, who have generations in these communities that have been severely upended by this influx of people from foreign countries living amongst them temporarily, they're told, and how it affects their lives. Their opinion doesn't matter. Mike DeWine and John Kasich don't care about their opinion. Jake Tapper and Anderson Cooper don't care about their opinion. We do. And I'm glad a friend of mine does, too. A good friend of mine, David Marcus, a great writer and reporter. He's worked for Daily Wire, The Federalist. He's currently underemployed at Fox News Digital. He goes around the country and actually talks to the people impacted by federal policies. And he talked to this man back in 2024 when Springfield, Ohio was the center of the American political conversation. Here, take a listen.
1: All the American citizens are thinking about leaving. You can go to our city meetings and see the American people pleading for help here in Springfield, and no one's helping. I mean, it's terrible. You can get on my Facebook right now. There are 10 or 12 different videos of these meetings that they're having downtown Springfield, American people's pleading for help, and they're
2: and
1: just...
2: You think Trump and Vance ought to see it?
1: Oh, I mean... I think so. I mean, Vance himself came from a small town just like this one, man. You can go to the BMV tomorrow and can't get tags for 7 hours because there are people in there that can't speak English that don't understand what they are being told. It's just terrible.
0: In the elites in politics, the elites in media, the elites in government, the elites in our culture, like Anderson Cooper and Conan O'Brien, we're told that that man's opinion doesn't matter. We're told that that man should be ignored. That man doesn't even have a right to speak out. And it's funny, this was the centerpiece of the 2024 presidential election. It became a lightning rod for the Biden policies, but also the squishy Republicans policies that we've lived under for decades. And Donald Trump said, no, there's another way here. And it's funny, that election, where the American people could evaluate all of these sides of this issue, we reached our decision. And the president won overwhelmingly. And in Ohio, he won overwhelmingly. And now the Supreme Court has sided with the policy. So why don't we listen to that man? Why doesn't he have a seat at the table with Jake Tapper? And as soon as you answer that question, you'll understand why alternative media, like the platform you're listening to right now or watching right now, continues to thrive. And why CNN's future is, well, in flux. Joining us right now is Allie Mari. She's the executive director of American Parents Coalition. And if I'm mangling your name, I apologize, Allie. Thank you for joining us, and good morning.
3: Good morning. Thanks for having me.
0: Am I mangling your name? Because I'll correct it immediately.
3: Perfect.
0: Oh, good. All right.
3: No, you're great.
0: Tell me about what's going on at YMCA summer camp, because this transgender inclusive woke stuff, I thought that was behind us. I thought we as a nation already said, no, we've gone too far. Let's get back to normal again.
3: Yeah, I think we're seeing an encouraging amount of that, but unfortunately not with the YMCA, which has become, you know, ubiquitous with youth sports and summer camps, which is why we started to kind of dig into it in the first place. We started raising the alarm on this more broadly with their locker room and bathroom policies last summer, because a lot of them were adopting these more these policies that prioritize, quote, gender identity over biological sex. You were seeing men and boys in women and girls restrooms.
0: Yeah.
3: And then we really started to dig into it more over the last year with the summer camps. And there's a very pervasive policy amongst YMCA summer camps across the country where they're actually doing housing accommodations in addition to the locker room, bathroom stuff that is based on gender identity. So you could send your 8-year-old daughter off to camp and she could be bunked with, you know, an 8-year-old boy. Or what, in my opinion, is even worse than that is this also applies in most cases to the counselors as well. So you could have someone in a supervisory role who's an adult or teenage male supervising the overnight accommodations for a group of young girls. And so we're trying to raise the alarm on this in part because, of course, it's wrong, but yeah. Also secondarily, they're recipient of hundreds of millions of dollars in taxpayer funding. And when you are also required to comply with federal law, which is Title IX, and they are not. So there's actually an enforcement mechanism here for them to have to follow the law. This isn't, you know, a Planet Fitness. And so we're trying to do our part to make sure that people are aware of this, A, to keep their kids safe. That is always priority number one. But two, because our taxpayer dollars should not be footing the bill for this type of these types of policies.
0: Allie, thank you for bringing this to our attention. I want to drill down a little bit on this. First of all, I'm unclear on how the YMCA works. Is this a national policy where all YMCAs around the country must adhere to what the corporate headquarters tell them? Or are they run sort of generally state by state in each jurisdiction where they have the freedom to say, yeah, no, we're not going to do that over here in Oklahoma. If you want to do that in California, that's your deal.
3: So this is where it gets very interesting and also fuzzy. When we started this process last year, we saw on their national headquarters website, there was a lot of guidance from YMCA corporate to the branches that said, this is how to create an inclusive environment. This is how to be LGBTQ friendly. They had resources from, you know, like the Trevor Project and those very left-aligned yeah. groups. And that was plastered all over their website. When we launched our investigation, this first phase of it last year, within hours, 5-6 hours of us doing that, they scrubbed it all. They took it all down. They put things behind password protections and yeah. they basically just hid the ball, yeah. which made us then double down. So if you're looking
0: yeah,
3: at
0: the that's website, not, come on, that's not going to make Allie yeah. Murray back off. Are you kidding me? Like a hound dog, you're going to get back there. That's insane. That, by the way, that's an obvious admission of, yeah. if not outright guilt, at least recognition that they are doing something that most parents are going to have a problem with.
3: For sure. And then, so they took it all down, and then they said, oh, well, we have to be kind of flexible on this because state by state, the laws are different. You know, Michigan is, of course, much different than Louisiana. But what they are refusing to acknowledge and what unfortunately no one has been able to like hold their feet to the fire to get a real answer on is, well, then you can't accept the federal funds. That is what is really making it so that they are required to comply with federal law, which is Title IX, which requires sex segregated spaces for privacy, yeah. safety and equal opportunity. And so $600 million a year, which is what they claim on their own website for federal funding,
0: wow.
3: is no small amount of money. And so for them to just be flying in the face of Title IX and not protecting our daughters and our sons is just absolutely ridiculous and not something that we as taxpayers and parents should stand for.
0: Two more things I want to follow up on. First, the government angle on this, and then the parents' mm-hmm. Ability to protect their kids. First, the government. What division of the federal government exactly is where these $300 million flow? Is this Department of Education? Is this Health and Human Services? What secretary needs to get off their butt and do something about this?
3: So there's three primary agencies. HHS, yes, is one of them, Health and Human Services, Department of Education, and then the other is Housing and Urban Development. And then there's, of course, you know, specialty okay. grants here and there. We've sent a letter to all three. We have heard back from one of them. I can't give a ton on that right now, but there is an open dialogue. So
0: there's engagement there. Okay. Great.
3: Correct. And I do think that this is based on everything we've seen from the Trump administration on this writ large. You know, he started looking into this more broadly day one. So I'm really hopeful that we make some progress here. But yes, HHS, housing and urban development, and education are the three primary sources where that money is.
0: All right. And if we can follow up with those agencies ourselves and maybe talk to their press offices, please let us know and we'll try to follow up on it as well. What about mom and dad right now? If they haven't already decided, and Lord knows when I was a parent, I was still making some last minute decisions for summer camp. But if they, or if, for that matter, if they've already committed to a YMCA summer camp, yeah, especially a sleepover camp, what questions should they be asking? What assurances should they be getting from their local Y?
3: Yeah, I think it's very important that parents are phrasing any questions about bathroom, locker room, overnight accommodation use as sex segregated spaces versus just saying, hey, is there a girl's bathroom? Is there a girl's locker room?
0: Mm-hmm.
3: You have to actually ask the question about biology, which is a wild thing, but you have to do it. And then, you know, get them on the record. We have a lot of resources too on our website, AmericanParentsCoalition.org, where we lay out some of those like conversation guides. If you want to send a letter to your representative or to any of these, you know, agencies, we have some sample letters that you can pull from. But yes, the number one question I would ask is, are your private spaces segregated by sex?
0: And they need to be that explicit about it. You know, like I want people with boy parts only, people with girl parts only, because that it gets muddled. It's like, oh, yeah, only girls in the girls' room. But of course, this person is a girl because that's the gender they identify with.
3: Correct.
0: Yeah.
3: Yep. And it's also, I mean, we're talking about camps now, but, you know, sports leagues, if your daughter's playing on a summer day basketball camp, you know, changing their clothes in the locker room, using those restrooms, it tends to be, you know, the facility-wide policy. And there is some variation from facility to facility, state to state. So if your state does not have explicit laws like that double down and govern Title IX at the state level as well, you definitely need to be asking those questions.
0: And I tell you, as a father of four, I had four all within 7 years. And so they were all little, all, you know, relatively at the same time. And one of the things you worry about when you send them off to summer camp is this sort of thing. It's in the back of your head and you try to do your due diligence. But for crying out loud, you're supposed to be able to trust certain brands like YMCA, Allie. And this is maddening for parents right now. I only have 10 seconds if you want to respond. Sorry.
3: No, I completely agree. I have four kids as well, and just the layer of double due diligence that has to be done. It's a heavy load, but it's got to be done.
0: It's why we have people like Allie Murray on that wall. AmericanParentsCoalition.org. Go check it out.
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5: Looks like we get to sail into the 7 o'clock hour. 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Nothing to worry about at this time. Sun's out. Definitely a good day to keep those sunglasses handy. I'm Chris Lively, and I've got your next traffic update coming up right here on AM 1420, The Answer.
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14: This is Hugh Hewitt for townhall.com. The 250th anniversary of the Declaration of Independence is approaching quickly. The document, as I often point out to my listeners, is, to quote Abraham Lincoln, an apple of gold protected by the frame of silver that is the Constitution. He borrowed from Psalms there. All Americans, indeed all the free world, have a lot to celebrate in this, our 250th year of independence. The Declaration asserted the existence of rights of individuals that exist before any government, no matter the form of that government, comes into being. We hold these truths to be self-evident, that all men are created equal, that they are endowed by their Creator with certain unalienable rights, that among these are life, liberty, and the pursuit of happiness. The great day of the 4th is, from beginning to end, about love of our country because our country defends our individual rights. Rights derived, back to the Declaration, from
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0: am old enough to remember the Bicentennial, 1776. I was little, but I remember it, and there was so much stuff going on. And I can't remember if it was all year or if it was just that week, but I remember the Clipper ships in the New York Harbor. I remember celebrations in D.C. I remember all of it. Gerald Ford was the president, if I remember right, and it was an election year. Imagine that. And Jimmy Carter won that November. But the celebration of America and patriotism, 200 years, it was huge. I remember that giant eagle mascot, Sam, I think it was called, with the giant head always being everywhere on everything. Corporations were branding stuff with the Bicentennial. Here we are at 250. And there's a lot going on. And if you've not noticed here on this program, because we are Washington, D.C. based, kind of ground zero for all the celebrations, although there's a ton of good stuff going on in Philly and up in New York as well, I have to admit, we're spending a lot of time talking about it. First of all, because, well, it's a once every 250-year sort of thing. So that's a big deal. Also, this is our backyard, and we're pretty excited. Also, we want you to enjoy it, too. If you live in the greater Washington area, come on down. Or if you live all around the country and you want to tour the nation this summer on road trips with your kids and celebrate 250, make sure D.C. is part of it. And one of the things we focused on quite a bit was the opening of this Great American State Fair, where on the National Mall, juxtaposed between the Washington Monument and the Capitol Building, there's this giant pavilion with every state being able to represent the foods and the culture and the greatness of their state. And what's cool is, so here's why I'm getting excited ahead of myself. You know, my son EJ, my youngest, has been living here in the home with me and Meredith in Washington since Easter. He's come out and he's going to be with us through August, and he goes back with his mother in California, and we sort of trade him around. EJ's great. And I've got three other kids. One of them is very pregnant, not traveling right now by air, because she's got like 6 weeks to go until that baby makes me a grandpa. But my other two kids, my oldest, Quinn, and then my oldest son, Christian, they're all flying in this week to celebrate 4th of July in Washington with Dad and Meredith and with their brother, EJ. And we're planning on, it's going to be hot, but we're going to go see the State Fair on Friday. It looks awesome. But so why wouldn't every American want to participate in something so cool? Why wouldn't every state want to show off the greatness of their state at this thing? And the answer is politics. The answer is Trump. First, here, take a listen to this montage put together of all the cool things going on there. Here, go ahead.
1: Happy birthday, America!

0: Rodeos, I think we can all agree, should not be political. They had a rodeo down there. Incredible. But it's become political. Well, one other item, by the way, I forgot to mention before we go on. You get a little passport, and you can go to each state, and each state stamps your passport with a special stamp from their state. I don't know about you. My kids love stuff like that. At Epcot, you can do that when you go around all the countries. Or if you get one of those park service. Have you ever done that one summer where you go to as many national parks as you can, and the ranger gives you a stamp? There's a different stamp for each park. I love that stuff. Kids love that stuff. So why would Democrats want to boycott this? Well, some of them have. Here's Secretary of Agriculture Brooke Rollins on Fox News talking about it.
1: Can you tell us, what's the deal with the four or so states that decided they've got a space reserved,
2: but
1: they're not going to send anybody or anything into it?
2: Well, you have 50 states, right, and six territories. A year ago, I got on a Zoom with almost every governor. I said, this is not partisan. There's no reason to make this political. We're celebrating 250 years of liberty and freedom and agriculture, which is the first or second driver of almost every state economy. And everyone said, sign me up. Well, as we began to move in a couple of days ago, we had just a handful of states who didn't show up. Washington, Oregon, Pennsylvania was one of those states. And so I just found this out yesterday. So I texted Governor Shapiro.
0: And we'll get into that in a quick second here. But the states are, because she sort of stopped the list, Connecticut, Hawaii, Illinois, Maine, Massachusetts, Oregon, Rhode Island, Vermont, Washington, North Carolina. What's going on in North Carolina? I think that's the only state in this list that went with President Trump in the election instead of Kamala, and Pennsylvania, as she just mentioned, Josh Shapiro, who wants to be the president of the United States. He chose not to until there was a development. And this is the upside. This is the good news. This is the glass half full part of the story. Senator McCormick, a Republican, and Senator John Fetterman, a Democrat, got together, and they've basically pushed Governor Shapiro out of the way. And they said, okay, well, the governor doesn't want to participate in this. We, on behalf of the state of Pennsylvania, we will. You got a Republican, you got a Democrat, and they are now, they've announced over the weekend that Pennsylvania will be represented at this thing. And that's how it should be. That shouldn't be remarkable. That shouldn't actually make you feel like, oh, great, there's hope. No. This should be a slam dunk. This should be a no-brainer. But you see, to be the nominee for president as a Democrat, no-brainer is apt. You got to do what Josh Shapiro did. Selena Zito is going to join us in the next hour. She knows Pennsylvania politics better than anyone. Hans von Spakovsky next. Keep it here. It's O'Connor and Company.
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7: Breaking news this hour from Town Hall. I'm Rich Thomason. It is a race against the clock in earthquake-stricken Venezuela.
8: Search and rescue efforts continue 4 days after two powerful earthquakes shook northern Venezuela. But Venezuelans are criticizing their government, saying the response to the quakes was inadequate. Citizens also say civilian-led search and rescue efforts have hindered emergency response efforts. Meanwhile, rescuers continue to free survivors from mounds of debris.
7: Correspondent Andrew Stewart says the death toll has risen to more than 1,400. Thousands are still unaccounted for. Anguished families desperately holding out hope that their missing loved ones will be found alive. 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Massive wildfire burning amid tinder dry conditions along the Utah-Colorado border claimed the lives of three firefighters, a couple of others injured. Kentucky is under a state of emergency declared by Governor Andy Beshear amid deadly flooding that has swamped parts of the state. From the plains to New England, excessive heat warnings are posted. Temperatures expected to soar into dangerous territory this week. Following the latest exchange of fire between Iran and the U.S.
9: Several media outlets quoting this Trump administration official who's unnamed, saying that the U.S. and Iran have agreed to stand down now after several days of attacks against each other.
7: The BBC's Yolande Nell in Jerusalem says there are reports that the two sides may be on the verge of resuming peace talks, perhaps as early as tomorrow. And watching Wall Street this morning, Dow futures 202 points higher. The Nasdaq futures are up 359. S&P futures better by 60 points. More on these stories, townhall.com.
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7: Andy Burnham, likely to be Britain's next prime minister, is announcing plans to give more power to local governments, part of an effort to spread wealth and economic growth in the UK. In a speech today, he's outlining his 10-year vision for good growth in every postcode. His plan includes moving part of his prime ministerial operation to Manchester, giving regional mayors more control over housing, welfare, and education. Burnham, a favorite to replace Prime Minister Keir Starmer, aims to replicate his successful approach as Greater Manchester Mayor. He faces challenges like a sluggish economy and public service issues. In the race between the U.S. and China to develop artificial intelligence, the battle over hardware and computing power is heating up as Chinese companies like Huawei overtake global industry leaders like NVIDIA in their home market. NVIDIA Jensen Huang is a celebrity in China, but that's no guarantee of success in that country. Townhall.com. A trial balloon just recently sent aloft by California Governor Gavin Newsom is already drawing fire.
0: The Democratic governor says it's time for a national billionaire tax to address inequality and fund public priorities. But conservatives are blasting the idea as economic overreach, warning it would punish success, drive investment overseas, and face serious constitutional hurdles. Republican critics say taxing accumulated wealth, not income, could hurt job creation and trigger legal challenges. The proposal has no immediate path in Congress, but it's already sharpening the debate heading into the election cycle. Ron Taylor reporting.
7: In South Carolina, Alex Murdaugh's retrial on murder charges and the killings of his wife and son begins today with a pretrial hearing. It aims to set the deadlines for evidence exchange and schedule future proceedings. The South Carolina Supreme Court overturned his convictions and his life sentence. More on these stories at townhall.com.
6: Weather and traffic, we've got the answer.
11: We roll into the 7 o'clock hour, incident and broken down free. The current temperature is 69 degrees, getting up to about 92 today with mostly sunny skies. More hot days ahead. Tomorrow is going for sunny skies and a high in the mid-90s with an overnight.
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14: News, politics, entertainment, and hopefully a smile on our faces as we report all the news, whether it's good or bad, trying to get you started on the right foot in the right way every morning here on O'Connor and Company. We're in Washington, D.C. today and most of days. I'm Larry O'Connor, and we're in the Relief Factor studios. Listen, coming up, we've got a great conversation at the bottom of this hour with Selena Zito. Follow up on that story we were just discussing. Pennsylvania politics, Josh Shapiro, you know, acting like a petulant child. I'm not going to participate in the Great American Fair. Why? And the grown-ups in the room, Fetterman and McCormick, saying, yeah, we got this. We don't need you. Even California is doing it. Gavin Newsom somehow figured it out. Not Josh Shapiro. Is he really this moderate, reasonable guy in the room that I keep hearing about? We'll ask Selena Zito about that and a whole lot more going on with America 250 and her reporting from the heartland. Also in our next hour, Molly Hemingway is going to join us about the Daughters of the American Revolution getting all trans in your face. And then John Androsik of Five for Fighting. All that coming up. But right now we're joined, as we always are at this time, by our legal analyst, Hans von Spakovsky. He is senior legal fellow at the Advancing American Freedom Group over there. Hey, Hans, happy Independence Day week. It's going to be quite a great week this in the nation. Are you staying here, and are you going to brave the heat?
15: Oh, I'm staying in D.C. I wouldn't miss this for anything. I mean, the town is putting on its best like we've never seen before, and I've been here a long time, including, you know, a fireworks show that's supposed to be the biggest they've ever staged in the nation's capital. So I'm not going to miss that.
14: We're still torn as to where to go to see those fireworks, because it's going to be kind of a mess downtown around the mall. The good thing about such a big spectacular is you can see it from a lot of different places. Have you figured out your spot yet, Hans, or do you want to tell me offline so we can secretly meet?
15: I have to tell you offline. Otherwise, everybody else will be there, too.
14: All right. Text me on that one, pal. All right, Lisa, we got anything that you want to reflect on in last week's decisions? They all sort of came down the way you predicted. It seems like the president's ability to revoke TPS, because temporary means temporary. We had your friend Cully Stimson on, actually, to reflect on that. And I didn't know that the actual statute said no judicial review. So it shouldn't have even gotten this far. But anything else we're missing about any of that? I'm told Congress can extend TPS, but can they do that without the president?
15: Oh, yeah, because the whole TPS doctrine was created by Congress through a statute. No, the president had three terrific wins on immigration cases. That wasn't the only one, but there were several others, all of which enforced his ability to secure the border. You know, what's shocking about those immigration decisions, all of them were just straight out readings of the applicable immigration statute. And yet we had the three liberals consistently voting against the president on every one of those. And I should say, yeah, President Trump won, but actually the American people won.
14: Yeah.
15: Because like I said, what they did is simply uphold the ability to enforce our immigration laws. So it was a great set of victories by the president.
14: Amen to that. Hans, let's look at, I guess, today and tomorrow are the last 2 days. These are they all have to come out in the month of June. So this will be it. Based on last week's decisions, does it inform the other major pending decision having to do with immigration? That's the birthright citizenship. Could you see the same 6-3 coming up with the logic behind that one?
15: Well, I hope so, but I hope it's not a case of the Chief Justice saying, well, we've given the president those, we're going to rule against him on birthright citizenship. The government had kind of an uphill battle when they did the oral arguments on this. The correct decision, actually upholding the applicable 14th Amendment, would be to say, no, we don't have birthright citizenship in the United States, but I just don't know whether they're going to get there. But remember, that's one of about a dozen cases that they still haven't released the final decisions.
14: Yeah, I'm looking at the list here. There's two others that are sort of go hand in hand, presidential removal power and the independence of the Federal Reserve. But they both sort of have to do with the president, you know, removing somebody from a body. Do you think that those two decisions will sort of be married together in terms of how the justices might come down?
15: Well, they're slightly different because in the Federal Reserve case, the president said, I've actually got good cause to fire Lisa Cook. The other one, Rebecca Slaughter of the FTC, he just got rid of her without saying that she somehow did something wrong. And that one is all about how much authority does the president have about so-called independent federal agencies, you know, the huge administrative state that has been now been causing us problems for so many years. That's a vital case. That is a very important case.
14: It really is, because that also affects all of these little commissions that are set up to be independent from public. But that's not how our founders wanted it. They're not supposed to be, because then who do they answer to? They answer to no one.
15: No, that's exactly right. That's what's led to this huge bureaucratic state that's not answerable to voters. Yeah. And that's a real problem for this country.
14: Two decisions that are sort of in your very narrow wheelhouse that no one else is an expert on like you, Hans, and that has to do with elections. Let's start with the campaign finance.
15: Right.
14: The campaign finance one, it challenges federal limits and the coordination. We've always been told that, yeah, you can have these independent political action committees, but there's a limit to the coordination with the campaigns or with the party. What will this one do, and how do you think it's going to shake down?
15: Well, the limits on the political parties and how much money they can spend to support their candidates, to me, is just a basic violation of the First Amendment. You know, the whole purpose of political parties is to find, recruit, support their candidates, and yet federal law limits how much they can spend to do that. So that again is an important case, and I'm hoping that the justices rule to get rid of that limit.
14: Yeah, it's funny that, you know, you interview somebody from the RNC like I do on a regular basis, and you say, hey, we got this big race going on in Virginia. How much is the RNC going to spend to help the candidate? And they say, oh, we don't do that. We can't do that. No, we'll work on the ground game. We'll work on, you know, get out the vote efforts. We'll work on analytics. Like, no, the candidate needs your money. So that will be an important one. And also mail-in ballots and when you count them, what is election day? What's at play with this decision?
15: Boy, that could have huge effects. More than half the states now allow ballots to come in after Election Day. That's why we have those huge delays in California, which you're well aware of.
14: Yes.
15: And this case is claiming that if you allow ballots to come in after Election Day and still count them, you are violating the three statutes that set Election Day as the first Tuesday in November after the first Monday in November for federal elections. And we already had the lower court saying, yeah, that violates the federal law. If the Supreme Court agrees with that, that will knock out all these election delays in states across the country.
14: Does this mean then states will have to change the methods? Like right now, Florida counts the mail-in ballots ahead of time. So they're the first ones that are reported on Election Day. Many states do the opposite, right. And that's why California is so late in developing these. If it mean, is that what it means, basically, to say, fine, you can keep doing your mail-in ballots, but you got to count them all ahead of time and then release them on Election Day?
15: No, you don't have to count them ahead of time, but you can't count any ballots that are received after Election Day.
14: So it has to do with receiving those ballots.
15: Exactly right. Yes.
14: Okay, great. All right. Well, that would be huge because that was the biggest part of the controversy in California this last election, right. This last go around. Okay. But we still will have to wait 3 weeks for California to get their act together. And there's probably still shenanigans going on.
15: Yeah.
14: Finally, the transgender athletes. This is based out of laws in West Virginia that and Idaho. It seemed like the arguments on this case, I remember it, were devastating for those who want to blur the lines between male and female.
15: Yeah, they were. And remember, the Supreme Court has had some very similar decisions in the last 2 years on similar issues in which they ruled in favor of what the states were doing. This particular case was kind of interesting because the West Virginia athlete who sued, this is a guy basically saying he's a girl, part of their arguments in court were that, well, guys really aren't physically somehow much better than women.
14: Yeah.
15: And the West Virginia AG just a couple of weeks ago sent a letter to the court to update them and say this particular athlete who filed the lawsuit, he'd been winning all these statewide tournaments.
14: It's just it's astounding that we even have to have these discussions at the Supreme Court or even at a dinner table for that matter. In fact, 30 seconds, Hans, but I remember Justice Alito asking the ACLU lawyer, can you define what a woman is? ACLU lawyer said, no, we don't have a definition. And he says, well, how are we supposed to judge on anything regarding discrimination against sex? And there was no answer. The left has sort of talked them into a corner on this.
15: Yeah, they have. And we've had judges, unfortunately, basically agreeing with that in some of the lower courts. So this is a really, really important decision. To protect girls and women for public safety and for girls who are competing for athletic scholarships for college.
14: Right. All right, Hans, thank you. Happy Independence Day, and we'll hold our breath at 10 a.m. today for these decisions.
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11: 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Hopefully, that'll last through most of the day. Right now, no incidents or concerns on the freeways. I'm Chris Lively, and I've got your next traffic update coming up right here on AM 1420, The Answer.
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1: If you want to know anything about the Democrats in Washington, D.C., just look at the state of Maryland. Maryland is sort of the safe haven and breeding ground for Democrats that run Washington, the District of Columbia, at least the federal government aspect. Most of the Democrats who work and function in the government, they live in Maryland. It's just a thing. I don't know why they always decided Republicans would go to Virginia, Democrats to Maryland, probably because of gun laws, although way too many of the Democrats have spilled over into Virginia now because Maryland, well, has become a mess. And now Virginia's becoming a mess. Coincidence? I think not. That said, the Democrat Party in Maryland is robust, it's wealthy, it's powerful, and so they just had a fundraiser. And strangely, their fundraiser was called, I want to get the title right, 2026 Fight Back and Win Gala. Fight Back and Win. And the logo on the little menu shows two boxing gloves with the Maryland state flag, the finest state flag in the nation, I'll have you know. Fight Back and Win. They dominate the state of Maryland. They have a supermajority in Annapolis in both chambers, and except for maybe a unicorn moment like Larry Hogan running against just horrible candidates, they dominate the governor's mansion, too. What do you mean fight back and win? They control Maryland. But, of course, see, they don't care about Maryland. They care about Washington, D.C. That's what that means. Fight back and win against Republicans in Washington. No wonder Maryland is a mess. They don't care about Maryland. They've already dominated here. They move on to the next fight. Well, to raise money and to really get that fighting spirit going, they had a keynote speaker at this gala. His name is Joseph Robinette Biden. He's allegedly the former president of the United States. And he was there to raise money, although I think he was there for a speaking fee because he's still trying to raise money for his own presidential library that I think will be the size of a phone booth if we still have phone booths. I don't think we do.
2: Leah, did you ever date
1: so here is, excuse me, here is Joe Biden taking the stage. And sadly, nobody told Joe Biden that the Democrat Party is now populated by socialists. And one of the socialists showed up.
3: I know the story of the Democratic Party. I've seen it times of triumph and trouble. Because I've lived it, I also know the story of America, like many of you. It's a constant push and pull between peril and possibility. It's a battle that's never truly over.
1: If you didn't hear it, this is a woman who started screaming, Genocide Joe, Genocide Joe, Genocide Joe, because she hates Israel. And she's on the side of the terrorists. And then you heard other Democrats in the room booing her and trying to shut her down. But it sounded like they were booing Biden, which sort of made the optics even worse. But that's okay. Biden didn't need that to make the optics worse. He handled that all on his own. Take a listen to this brief sampling of Joe's greatest hits at this dinner.
3: The message is nice, straightforward, and simple. It's time to get up, damn it. Get up. Get up now. And continue this fight. So let's get up and fight back, God darn it. House seat that was previously held by a Republican, had won the last election by 19 points. That seat just happens to represent a quaint little place you all heard of. Mar-a-Lago.
1: Jeez, I hope they just burned those microphones in a fire after that. He's just hacking up a lung. By the way, there's also a video of him wandering off the stage afterwards, not knowing where to go. It's, you know, it's good old Joe. It's the Joe we remember. He's yesterday's news, and it was nice of the Maryland Democrats to throw him a bone so he can raise some money for the library there. I'm not sure how well that went for everybody involved. That said, the shining star of the evening, the real superstar for the Maryland Democrats, is Wes Moore. Governor Wes Moore, who I'm told is going to ride into re-election this year, probably because it's Maryland, and then he'll be a candidate for president in 28, even though he denies it. But here's the problem. A story broke this weekend, well, a validation of a story that we've known about for a while, that might put a bit of a speed bump in those plans for Wes Moore. It's now being confirmed by independent reporting of the Baltimore Sun and by Colonel Patrick Donahue, who was a brigade commander for Westmore when he was a junior lieutenant in Afghanistan, that no, he never got a Bronze Star. He claimed he had a Bronze Star. There's no paperwork that there was ever an application and a recommendation for a Bronze Star. And when he was finally awarded the Bronze Star, it wasn't until 2024 he got it while he was residing in the governor's mansion after he had lied about it for over a decade. Wes Moore is a liar, so he's going to go far with the Democrats.
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7: This is a Bloomberg Money Minute. Comcast is planning to split its media and technology businesses, spinning off NBC Universal into a separate publicly traded company. NBC Universal will hold its theme parks, Universal Film and Television Studios, NBC and Telemundo, Peacock Streaming, and the Bravo Cable business, as well as its European media business. The remaining Comcast will hold the company's broadband, wireless, and cable TV units. Checking on the markets, the U.S. and Iran agreed to another truce, and that's sending stock futures higher this Monday. As investors look to the second half of the year, Wall Street is weighing a growing list of risks, including whether the artificial intelligence rally can keep on going. And baseball managers make far less money than top coaches in other sports, while also having to grind out a six-month, 162-game season. The typical salary is between $1.5 million and $8 million, well below salaries for coaches in the NBA and NFL. Courtney Donahoe, Bloomberg Radio.
5: Weather and traffic, we've got the answer.
8: The 90 eastbound off-ramp to East 9th Street will be closed soon for construction. That project is slated to last through late October. The current temperature is 70 degrees, getting up to the 90s today. In fact, looks like all week is calling for 90-degree temperatures and sunny.
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10: 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I'm Jeff Toring, pastor of Liberty Valley Church, and we...
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0: Good morning from the Relief Factor Studios in Washington, D.C., the home of the Great American State Fair for the next 2 weeks now. I think it's through July 10th, right? So almost 2 weeks still to go if you want to come on down to the nation's capital and see the best. Also, speaking of the best, coming up in the next hour, we've got Molly Hemingway joining us and John Androsik. And right now, the best of the best, one of my favorite reporters reporting from the heartland right there in the middle of somewhere in Western Pennsylvania. She is the one and only Selena Zito. Good morning, Selena. Thanks for joining us.
1: Good morning, Sunshine. How are you?
0: I'm great, thank you. And I thought of you immediately for a couple of reasons as the news developed over the last several days. First, the Great American State Fair in particular. Boy, oh boy, this is right up your alley, Selena. For those who don't remember, for Washington Examiner, Selena reports from Eastern Pennsylvania, but you go all through the Midwest, the industrial Midwest, the Rust Belt, people like to derisively call it, and you always take the back roads, and you're all about sort of real America, and I love that. So I thought of you. Have you been able to come down and enjoy this event yet?
1: No, I haven't. I've been... I will be in Philadelphia and at the where the Declaration was signed
0: at Independence Hall. Yeah, that's cool.
1: Yeah, but I won't be in D.C. I tend to stay in the middle of the country.
0: Yes, I know.
1: I live in Western Pennsylvania, but you know, my next door neighbor's from Reston, Virginia. He came home yesterday just bursting with just enthusiasm. He goes, "Why I went down to the mall?" I mean, because I've lived in D.C. all of my life. I've never seen such high energy, such positivity. Because it was just the best thing ever.
0: It's truly something to behold. In fact, I should tell you, the president just moments ago put out on Truth Social. Let me read it for you because it just popped up on my phone. Do you think people appreciate what a fantastic job we did in building and operating the Great American State Fair at the National Mall, packed with happy people and everybody loving it? And you couldn't leave it at that, of course. Ask yourself this simple question. Do you think that Obama or sleepy Joe Biden could have done it? The answer is no. But there's some truth to that, Selena, because if the Biden or Obama administrations have attempted to do something, they would be obliged to put, you know, all of the you know, well, we have to talk about American history in context. And you know, there's a lot of negativity and we came out of slavery. And like, every state would have to have a pavilion on slavery, even if they never had any slaves.
1: Yeah, I mean, there's always sort of this inference, this asterisk that, hey, we're great. However,
0: right.
1: Happened and that happened. And there always seems to be someone you need to make sure that, you know, something egregious that happened, you know, somewhere in that history has to be mentioned. And just, you know, it just takes the event or the celebration down a notch or two, because you can't just celebrate America with them. You have to always point out a flaw that we have.
0: Selena, I also thought of you. Speaking of Selena Zito, Washington Examiner, and of course she's the author of the most recent book, Butler, The Untold Story of the Near Assassination of Donald Trump and the Fight for America's Heartland. And of course, famously, Selena was there in the stands, covered and protected as the shots rang out in Butler. And it gives her great insight, not only into that incident, but the president's resilience and his determination to make the most of the second term. And through that lens, Selena, I do find it fascinating that there are already politicians jockeying for 2028. And it seems like Democrats still have not quite learned the lessons of your books in that they are trying to still run against Donald Trump and run against this caricature of him. And that brings us to your governor, Josh Shapiro, who decided inexplicably, and it really is a miscalculation, a political bungle, to decide that Pennsylvania would not participate in this event. That seems out of character for him. What do you think?
1: I was totally out of character for him. He's made a name for himself as being someone that, you know, is sort of above the fray, right?
0: Yeah.
1: Is not part of whatever is going on with the Democratic Party.
0: Yeah, I'm not one of those kind of Democrats.
1: Right. However, you know, here is what is suspect about this not being a political calculation, which, by the way, really failed. It was released in the New Republic, So right there,
0: I think Josh Shapiro
1: okay.
0: might be the only one that still reads the New Republic.
1: Right, but it's released in the New Republic, and the claim that no businesses wanted, you know, he said that you know he did a poll, a canvas of Pennsylvania businesses to see if they wanted to participate, and no one stepped up. That is just not true. I mean, it may be true that the businesses he called, I don't know. But I picked up the phone as soon as I read that and called top businesses across our state in agriculture, in manufacturing, in food, we are the snack capital of the world.
0: Yes.
1: 80% of snacks that
0: Chocolate.
1: Are made in this country come from here.
0: Yeah.
1: Like,
0: There's nothing more American than the Hershey bar, Selena, and it's been that way for 100 years. Hershey, Pennsylvania is an iconic landmark that people from all around the world go to. We're not going to have a Hershey bar exhibit at the Great American State Fair? Come on.
1: Yeah, same with pretzels and potato chips.
0: That's right, all the pretzels
1: all
0: from Amish country.
1: Pennsylvania.
0: Insanity.
1: So it's not true. You know, it was people after church yesterday were talking about it. And the fact that Senator Fetterman and Senator McCormick within 3 hours were able to get the sponsorships and get the companies to load them up all weekend. And this could not have been done for over a year is just. It was just a really bad miscalculation. Incredibly disappointing. We are the founding state. The French and Indian War began here.
0: That's right.
1: In Western Pennsylvania. The Declaration of War, of Independence was signed on the other end of the state.
0: Yeah. And the Second Continental Congress, or excuse me, the Continental Congress that came up with the Constitution. So there is good news to this, because you have two senators who, although one is Republican, one is Democrat, they do tend to be relatively bipartisan, I think, on things like this. And it looks like they stepped in to save the day. Tell me about that.
1: They did. I talked to Senator McCormick and Senator Fetterman probably earlier than they wanted to be contacted yesterday morning. And I was like, you guys got to fix this. And they're like, we're already on it. And
0: that's great.
1: And within, by 10 o'clock yesterday morning, this was done. They got the money, they got the sponsorship. There's a fee that you have to pay for the booth because it does the electricity, you know, keeping it secure overnight,
0: right.
1: You know, all those things. But then they got all these companies, the Chamber of Commerce is now sponsoring it. Pennsylvania Manufacturing is now sponsoring it. Penn Ag, right? We're like one of the we're the second largest dairy farm, state in the entire country. And they stepped up. I mean, 3 hours. 3 hours.
0: 3 hours. I was going to say 12, 24. 3 hours they picked up the phone, had the sponsorship. And by the time we hit the 4th of July, Pennsylvania will no longer have an empty pavilion. And by the way, I'm going to be heading down there, I think, this Friday the 3rd. Anyone else going to the Great American State Fair this week and into next week, you should send a message by flooding into Pennsylvania. I want to see a line around the mall to try to get into the Pennsylvania Pavilion. Everyone should tweet out the photograph saying, hey, look what you're missing, Josh Shapiro. Look what you tried to deny the rest of the country. Because of your political petulance. And I want to get back to that part of it, Selena, because what does this tell you about Josh Shapiro's ambitions and what he thinks he has to do to get that Democrat nomination?
1: Well, I mean, sadly, it tells you everything.
0: Mm.
1: You have to be in the Democratic Party, for most Democrats, you have to be, you can't just oppose President Trump's policies, which is normal. It's the opposing party. Fine. But you also need to now make spectacles of that opposition. That's not fine. You don't need to do, this is an unforced error, and it's the kind of error that leaves a mark. You know, you can be opposed to policies, but when you do something that is filled with spite, right? This is spiteful. Yeah. That's the next level. And I think that is now a requirement of a Democrat to be spiteful towards the president, but also spiteful towards Republican lawmakers. But then what I think Democrats miss is that conservative voters, because they're not all Republican, there's independents, there's Democrats. Conservative voters look at this and say, well, you're being spiteful to me. Do you not understand that?
0: That's the difference.
1: This is me. This is me you're going after. This is, it is no different than Biden calling voters garbage, right?
0: Remember
1: he famously called Republican voters or conservative
0: Trump supporters,
1: garbage.
0: That's right.
1: And Hillary calling them deplorable, and Obama calling them bitter and clinging to their Bible.
0: Right.
1: And those phrases become sort of something that people celebrate, right?
0: Yep.
1: People think that those of us who live in Appalachia are hillbillies, and those of us in Appalachia are like, well, heck yeah, we are. if you think you're talking down to us, you're not.
0: You know, it's
1: and I think they miss that connect, and
0: they do.
1: It's really sort of fascinating. And to your point, I talked a lot about that in my book Butler, which, by the way, they're making into a movie right now. They're filming it right now, which
0: Selena,
1: is really crazy.
0: Congratulations, that's fantastic. Can't wait for we'll have you back on to talk about that. Obviously, that's great.
1: But they miss that these kinds of spiteful things towards Trump or towards Republicans, elected officials, goes beyond that. It goes to the person.
0: Yes.
1: Because they think, this is how you feel about me.
0: Yep.
1: And I might have been inclined to vote for you, right?
0: Yeah.
1: Now, Shapiro does not get those great big numbers just with Democratic voters in Pennsylvania.
0: Yep.
1: Those are Trump voters that have supported him.
0: And it plays into his biggest weakness, I think, is that he comes across as a pointy-headed, intellectual, very ambitious sort of college boy who is trying to, you know, pretend to be something that he's not, but his instinct is with those elites. And by doing this, he's always going to be that guy. I mean, say what you will about Gavin Newsom, and Lord knows he's spiteful to Donald Trump and the administration, but California has an active pavilion. And California voted overwhelmingly against Donald Trump, unlike Pennsylvania. Selena, can you stay with us? Because I know you've been doing some great reporting on America 250 all month for The Examiner. I'd love to pick your brain. All right, more with Selena Zito, the great Selena Zito. In the meantime, you have some time to pick up that book, Butler, which is now going to be turned into a movie. And I'm very excited for Selena. Keep it here on O'Connor and Company.
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3: Looks like we're finally starting to see things pick up out there. We do have a crash on Chester Avenue at East 30th Street and a disabled vehicle on the Route 8 northbound off ramp.
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1: And we continue with the great Selena Zito, one of our favorites, and has been so for a decade now, actually, since I used to work with her a bit when I was at the Washington Examiner before I came over to Town Hall. Her book is Butler, The Untold Story of the Near Assassination of Donald Trump and the Fight for America's Heartland. Also, you should read her book, The Great Revolt, about the 2016 presidential election. It made me a smarter person to understand exactly what was going on. To that end, Selena, I just reread. I'm going to reread The Revolt, The Great Revolt, because I think it'll prep me for the upcoming election in 28. I just reread Hillbilly Elegy, which is so informative, not just about that election, but about who J.D. Vance is and about the fight for these very same voters, the ones that you talk to and interview all the time, the ones that we just agreed Josh Shapiro is pretty tone deaf toward. If this ends up being J.D. Vance versus Josh Shapiro, Hillbilly Elegy could be the roadmap into why J.D. Vance actually resonates in those very same states.
2: Right. The bulk of the state that has that is in Appalachia forever and a day voted Democrat, right? Yeah. But we're talking New Deal Democrats, right? And that all began to change in 2006, 2010, 2014, then you led up to 2016, yeah. Right? And these are the counties in my state that decide elections. And these are the parts of Appalachia that Vance has a real deep connection with because he understands their culture, their worldview. It's very fiercely independent.
1: Yeah.
2: It doesn't particularly love either party, and you have to be able to speak to that. And that's the struggle that Shapiro will have as he's moving towards being more identified as a Democrat as opposed to a moderate, independent thinking governor, someone yeah. who governs well.
1: Yeah, I think you're right. And those areas, is it anything like Douglas Heights? Because you spoke on social media about how you you celebrated America's 250. This is so on brand for you. No, I'm not going to Washington, D.C. I'm in Douglas Heights, darn it.
2: Well, I do live in Appalachia. I live in Westmoreland County. We have this wonderful little neighborhood that's like located on the ridge of a mountain. And we, about five times a year, we do a block party, and we decided to do usually we do it on the 4th of July, but we decided because it was such a big year and everyone might have plans that we would have our independence celebration yesterday.
1: Yeah.
2: And so, you know, there's like 29 little kids under the age of 8 on our street. And we, you know, everybody brings potluck. We have burgers and hot dogs. It was sunny and beautiful until it wasn't.
1: Oh, no.
2: And it poured. It poured so hard. And you know what? Everyone should check out my little reel on Twitter, Zito Selena. But you see these kids just like playing hockey in the pouring down rain on
1: That's
2: the street,
1: right.
2: Like running through the puddles on their scooters, laying in

0: and chronicle what happened on this day 250 years ago. And it takes me several hours. I usually get up at 5 and have it out by 9 or 10. And I really try to go into detail what's going on in different parts of the colonies with a focus on Washington and who at this point is in New York. And today he sees on the horizon 48 ships coming in, British ships.
1: Yeah, an armada.
0: The day that he has been dreading has happened. But also on this day, the Committee of Five hand in the their declaration for editing by Benjamin Franklin and John Adams. And in South Carolina, the South Carolinians hold off an attack thanks to the palmetto tree and the fort, and the assault that they took just sort of falls flat because of the softness of the tree. And so it's just like today is just like such a big day.
1: Yeah. Is that how that palmetto tree got its way onto the state flag for South Carolina? I
0: yes,
1: know that it's so
0: it
1: distinctive.
0: Is.
1: I didn't realize that.
0: Yes.
1: All right. I'm going to have to read that in your column today. I hope everyone does read Selena Zito's column today and every day. Bookmark it. And not to add more to your plate, Selena, but you should think about serializing or taking the serial daily thing that you've done and sort of maybe put this into a volume hardcover book, a keepsake of America's 250.
0: It's been really joyful to do. And I always thought, like, I didn't really know a lot about what happened. No, I didn't.
1: Well, and that's part of the fun of writing a series like this is that you educate yourself while you're educating so many of us. Selena Zito. A happy Independence Day. Enjoy your week. It's always great to talk with you. Let's make this a regular thing.
0: That sounds awesome. Have a great day, everyone. Happy Independence Week.
1: Coming up, it's Molly Hemingway and John Androsik and our big third hour. Keep it here, O'Connor and Company.
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6: Breaking news this hour from Town Hall. I'm Rich Thomason. Property is lost along with at least four lives as torrential rains bring devastating flooding to a wide swath of Kentucky, where Governor Andy Beshear has issued an emergency declaration. Flooding in Tennessee as well has claimed at least one life in that state. The East is bracing for dangerously high temperatures this week, extending on into the holiday weekend. Three firefighters are dead, two others injured, battling massive wildfires burning along the Colorado-Utah border. The U.S. and Iran reportedly agreeing to stand down after

0: changing fire over the past few days.
1: This back and forth violence stems from disagreements over the Strait of Hormuz. That's the strategic waterway used to transport oil from the Persian Gulf to international markets. The U.S. says that under the interim deal, the strait is supposed to be open to international shipping. Iran closed the strait during the war, and it's trying to retain some control there as leverage in these ongoing ceasefire talks.
0: Correspondent Joe Fetterman, the earthquake death toll in Venezuela now tops 1,400. Thousands still unaccounted for as search, rescue, and recovery crews continue their work amid the rubble.
2: The walls outside hospitals in Caracas are slowly filling up with pictures of the missing. By the hour, families stack up more photos, desperately looking for information about their loved ones. The morgue in the capital is overwhelmed, and as more bodies are brought in, there is simply not enough space to store them, even until they can be identified and returned.
0: 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On Wall Street this morning, the Dow futures 277 points higher. 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
0: An aviation disaster in the Mideast, cause unknown.
4: A helicopter crash in Saudi Arabia has killed all 14 people on board. The Saudi Ministry of Energy says the accident took place Sunday morning in the Saudi town of Ras Tanura. Everyone killed was a Saudi national. The helicopter belonged to Aramco, the world's largest oil company. Meanwhile, Saudi officials are investigating the cause of the crash.
0: Correspondent Andrew Stewart. Skydiving plane crash in northeastern France over the weekend killed all 11 people on board the plane. Authorities say the aircraft suffered a malfunction, fell almost vertically after taking off on Saturday. The dead include five parachuting instructors, five novice jumpers, and the pilot. And some of the victims' families witnessed the aircraft falling. The crash happened on the edge of a built-up area near the airfield. News and analysis at Town Hall. Mississippi has a new illegal immigration law.
5: A law to take effect Wednesday in Mississippi authorizes the state's Department of Public Safety to compile a list of all immigrants in the U.S. illegally who are living in the state. The law says the department may use all reasonable lawful investigative means available to determine the number and identities of those immigrants, including country of origin, any criminal history, and the date, location, and status of deportation proceedings. Republican State Senator Angela Hill, who sponsored the measure, says states have a right and obligation to help the U.S. government in discouraging illegal immigration. I'm Donna Water.
0: China has imposed new export controls on 40 Japanese companies. It says they're contributing to the country's remilitarization. 20 Japanese entities, including multiple divisions of Mitsubishi Corporation, have been placed on a strict export restriction list. More on these stories, townhall.com.
6: 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We've got the answer.
7: Watch for a crash on the Jennings Freeway going southbound at Spring Hinkley. And we have a disabled vehicle on the Route 8 northbound off-ramp to 271. A disabled vehicle on 77 southbound to Route 62 west and off-freeway Chester Avenue at East 30th Street. The current temperature is 73 degrees, getting up to the 90s today. Tomorrow's calling for a high around 93 with sunny skies. That's your weather and traffic. I'm Chris Lively. Larry O'Connor continues on AM 1420, The Answer.
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13: I just had to get a new cup of coffee. Launch it into the third hour here, 29th day of June. It's Independence Day week. It's going to be a scorcher in Washington. And I got Molly Hemingway, and I got to be on my toes with Molly Hemingway, one of my favorite people, let alone guests, writers, pundits, editors. Molly Hemingway is joining us now on our flagship station, WMAL, stretching all across the country on our new network. Molly, thanks for joining us. Always good to talk with you.
14: It's great to be here with you, Larry.
13: I'm all caffeinated. Molly, of course, editor-in-chief of The Federalist, author of the new book, Alito, about Justice Alito, Fox News contributor. Let's start with Alito. I want to get to this story about the Daughters of the American Revolution, but we're seeing a whole flurry of decisions coming out of the Supreme Court right now, as you always do the final week of June, and a lot of them have Justice Alito's name on them and his trademark wit and, in some cases, devastating observations. Anything stick out to you so far along the way?
14: Well, this has just been a pretty giant term for him, most notably with the Kalei decision, yeah, which dealt with whether you have to do racist gerrymanders, and the court said no, he authored that. He also was authoring some of these important decisions last week. He had one day where he had three huge decisions, including that temporary means temporary in temporary protected status. And also that if you're trying to get asylum and you're outside of the country, that doesn't mean you have entered the United States. These are, on the one hand, very good decisions, and they're authored with his trademark, you know, large majorities and all that. On the other hand, it's kind of sad that the Supreme Court has to weigh in on things that are so basic, and that the left has found it so effective to waste 10 years of people's time on enforcing the law through this type of lawfare.
13: Yeah, I'll say, well said. And that's what's frustrating. Every time I see a case like this and see the decisions, like, why did this even have to go to the Supreme Court? And one of those is the one that we're waiting on, I think we'll hear today, which has to do with transgender athletes in West Virginia and Idaho. And I think it was Alito who actually had the best exchange with the ACLU lawyer, who said, can you define woman? And the ACLU lawyer said, no, we don't have a definition. And Alito said, well, how are we supposed to rule on anything based on sexual discrimination? And there was no answer.
14: Well, and that's another thing where it just seemed like sometimes people can take advantage of normalcy by being so insane that people don't know how to deal with it. This recent change we saw of saying that men who claim to be women are in fact women, which some courts have said, sure, you know, nothing has any meaning. Let's go ahead and go along with that. The Supreme Court has been pretty good at pushing that back. But again, if a society is pushing these ideas, it's not a great sign for that society, particularly on our 250th anniversary.
13: And that, of course, leads us to this story about the Daughters of the American Revolution. We talked about this a couple of weeks ago as the build-up to this vote was coming. And listen, I do want to draw a line here between private institutions and government functions, obviously, in the context of the Supreme Court decisions we were just discussing. But you're right with regard to what a society does. We still have a say here that just because something might be legal or illegal or an organization has a right to do something or not. It still is. It adds to sort of a corruption of our culture. So lay out exactly what the Daughters of the American Revolution have decided here with this vote.
14: And just for people who don't know, I'm sure everybody does, but Daughters of the American Revolution is an organization for women who can prove beyond a shadow of a doubt that they are related to someone who fought in the Revolutionary War.
13: Yeah.
14: There's an organization for Sons of the American Revolution. And Daughters of the American Revolution, you can't join if you're, like, let's say you're adopted by people who are descendants of the Revolution. You don't get in. Yeah. But a couple years ago, activists started saying, if you're a man who claims to be a woman, you get to be a Daughter of the American Revolution. Now, obviously, most chapters and most people involved in this organization are just shocked and horrified by this, but the leadership and the voting mechanisms that they control have been, for a couple years now, pushing to have men take over Daughters of the American Revolution if they claim to be women. And so they most recently had a vote with unbelievable voting irregularities and problems. And the president of the organization, Ginny Storage, who's a huge proponent of transing DAR, was able to push this through. And then afterwards, she sent a letter to everybody saying, suck it up, deal with it, and you have to accept this. So it's just people are horrified, basically.
13: I'm horrified. People should be horrified. By the way, I just want to note that the motto of the Daughters of the American Revolution, the motto is God. Oh, I just had it in front of me. Oh, crud. Look at me. I got all excited there, Molly. But, you know, you distract me.
14: I'm not a member, by the way. I'm not eligible. I was thinking maybe I could just start telling people that I am eligible, that I identify as a descendant.
13: Identify as somebody related to George Washington, in fact. I believe that you're one of the descendants of George Washington, Molly.
14: I identify that way.
13: It's God, home, and country. That's the motto of the Daughters of the American Revolution. God first, by the way. Thank you very much. So let me ask you, I want to get into the leadership question here and this whole idea that they're trying to trans DAR, but in the Sons of the American Revolution, if a man who by bloodline is related to someone who fought in the revolution, if that man now identifies as a woman, would the Sons of the American Revolution let them in? Do we even know the answer to that question?
14: Do you mean if a woman said she was a man, would they let him in?
13: If a man said he was a woman but wanted to stay in Sons because biologically he is a son.
14: I don't know. You know,
13: Sons, you need a game board for this.
14: Yeah, they started in a year prior to Daughters of the American Revolution. And Daughters did start precisely because women weren't allowed in Sons, as you might imagine.
13: Yeah.
14: And so but DAR has become this huge organization that cares about patriotism. It does education. They are one of the most important lineage societies in the country. And for them to do this is just such, it's like the whole point of DAR is not to do stuff like this.
13: Right.
14: But like so many other institutions that have been taken over by the left, they're pushing to destroy it by transing it.
13: See,
14: and they've already lost members. They've already lost some leaders. And now they stand to lose some more. And then they'll say, oh, see, we're having even bigger ability to vote to trans. Keep DAR trans.
13: And this is the bigger question, and you frame this within when a society lets this happen to themselves, when organizations lets this happen, they stand by it and even encourage it because of whatever virtue they're trying to signal, that it's a quick downward slope here. And so I guess that's the bigger question here. What exactly is the agenda? Because it's really not about transgender per se or that sort of thing. It has to do with taking these institutions, I think, and gutting them out and removing their impact on our culture. We saw it with the Boy Scouts.
14: Yeah, there's something destructive behind the mentality of it, but it's not just, you know, that there are men who want to take part in DAR and that, you know, men are very good at taking over organizations, whether they claim to be women or not. And then also having a bunch of leaders who are left-wing who don't care about retaining the integrity of it. But I was thinking, it's one thing a couple years ago during the height of trans insanity when everything was getting trans. But DARE is doing this now. I mean, they started doing it a couple years ago, but they're doing it now. It seems so late to the game. Now even many liberals are saying, hey, that trans insanity, that was crazy, and we can't just walk around acting like men can become women. But DARE is there. The leadership there is you know, years behind the realization that this is not something they should be doing. They're doing it full steam ahead.
13: And it's important for conservatives to push back on these. They're just reasonable people to push back on. This is why whenever the question of men and women's sports at our institutions, college, high school, what have you, always boils down to it's unfair with regard to competition, I always push back on that. Even when people say, oh, well, it's also unsafe for girls in the locker room, which it is. There's more to it than that, though. There needs to be some truths that we can all embrace and agree on. One of that is men and women are different, and there's very distinctive differences between them that we need to acknowledge as a society. Otherwise, what can we agree on, Molly?
14: Preach, Larry. That is exactly right. The importance of standing up for the truth, that's incumbent upon everyone. And for a historic lineage society that purports to defend, you know, to remember the founding, where the American founders were moving to another country in order to be able to pursue the truth, whether that was through freedom of speech, of the press, of religion. And then here they're saying truth doesn't matter. We're going to lie and we're going to put it into our charter. That's a huge problem. And I do want to say there might be legal recourse. Certainly many of the chapter heads are thinking about this because it is a federally chartered organization. And because this was an organization that many women put a lot of money and time and effort into as a women's organization, there are some people who are thinking about pursuing some legal recourse against the leadership that has foisted this on the organization, thereby destroying it.
13: We will watch that space. And of course, we'll watch the great work that you do as a Fox News contributor and as the editor in chief of The Federalist, who, although we do vie for clicks, as I'm the editor of Town Hall, I say there's more than enough clicks to go around. You check out Federalist and come check out Town
14: Hall. We love good publications and outlets.
13: So absolutely. We need to hang together. Have a great Independence Day week. Are you staying in Washington for it?
14: Oh, am I? I mean, yeah. I've planned out every few minutes of my Independence Day celebration.
13: Honestly, I should have had you on to talk about the fashion. I've been seeing some of the incredible swag that you're purchasing. You're like using the whole Hemingway House budget on America 250 swag, Molly. Can't wait
14: it
13: to see the pictures.
14: Once, Larry.
13: I hear you. Thanks, Molly. Molly Hemingway, the fabulous Molly Hemingway. Keep it here.
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7: slow traffic on 71 northbound between Snow Road and 480. There is a crash blocking two of the right lanes on the Jennings Freeway south at Spring Hinkley. I'm Chris Lively, and I've got your next traffic update coming up right here on AM 1420, The Answer.
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13: Sun Ho made it through 2 hours and 20 minutes of our program this morning and not had any mention of the happenings in Iran. Part of that is an editorial decision, because the fact of the matter is, you know, yes, there was some shots fired here and there. Negotiations go on. Iranians are saying what the U.S. is saying at the negotiation table isn't true. The U.S. is saying, yeah, let's just keep the conversation going and stop firing on ships, and we'll fire back at you. And we did. We took out a lot of their radar and missile operations on the Strait of Hormuz. And, you know, it's an ongoing developing story. And people on cable news and in major publications, they too often want to reach some major conclusion. Well, if this isn't resolved in 24 hours, well, a big chunk of the situation has been resolved already. And we don't want our leaders and our diplomats and our generals and admirals and our commander-in-chief and his team to be handling something this critical and this important and, frankly, this dangerous at the end of the leash of the 24-hour news cycle and Jake Tapper's timeline. That's not how these things work. And that's why I was interested when J.D. Vance, still selling his new book, Communion, which I'm in the middle of reading, by the way, and it's quite good. He appeared on Bill Maher's show on HBO. And Maher, I have to say, not a bad interview. And I want to show you a couple of moments from there. I want to start with clip 13, gentlemen, if we could. Clip 13, which Maher kind of asked the basic question, which is, we've been down this road before. We know we can't trust Iran. What's different this time? Important question. We asked that last week on the show. On Friday, the question was, do you trust Trump? That's the question. That's the answer to the question. What's different? Well, this leadership team is different. And do you have more faith in them? Well, here's J.D. Vance answering.
21: Their program isn't destroyed. Their nuclear program isn't destroyed.
13: Oh, I'm sorry. I called for the wrong one. I thought that was true. Let's go to the other one that I thought was the right one. Let's go to that clip first, and then we'll get to this one.
21: Well, you came out of these meetings. I heard sort of the same thing. I've heard a lot of talk about progress and that. I've heard it so many times before. Why is this different? Why isn't it bull this time?
22: Well, I'd say the most important thing, Bill, is that the people who judge whether the oil is actually flowing, they judge this as a success, right? So If you look at oil right now, it's back down to $73 a barrel, got up to $126 a barrel. So there's a signal that there's something real going on here. I think the second bill is whether we make the final deal, because you have to remember this MOU is fundamentally, it says the straits are going to be open, the oil is going to flow. We're seeing that happen already. It's also a ceasefire, which, as you pointed out, is always going to be a little messy when you're dealing with the Iranians. But if we make the final deal, then great. If we don't make the final deal, their nuclear program is still destroyed. They're still much weaker as a country. So my attitude is America wins either way. But I do think that what the president has done is asked us to do something that, frankly, nobody in 47 years of dealing with the Iranians has done, which is offer them an opportunity to fundamentally transform how they behave with the West. They've been the largest state sponsor of terrorism basically since they began as a nation, or at least as an Islamic Republic 47 years ago. He's saying, look, if they're willing to change, we're willing to change too. If they're not willing to change, we still fundamentally have all the cards.
13: You may think that J.D. Vance is naive here. I don't think he is, but he may be. You may think that the entire Trump team is naive here, but there's a fundamental difference here. Number one, do you trust them more than you trust a Joe Biden, Jake Sullivan, Barack Obama, Hillary Clinton, John Kerry? That's not even close, in my opinion, number one. But number two, he just said at the end there, well, we still hold all the cards. We still got our military poised off your shore. We just destroyed the top several tiers of your leadership. We demonstrated what we could do. We didn't go that last step. We didn't carpet bomb you. We didn't turn the desert into glass. We left much of your infrastructure intact. We could destroy it, and they know that. And I think that is a difference maker. And then there's this question about the nuclear program. Here, take a listen.
21: The program isn't destroyed. The nuclear program isn't destroyed. I mean, I don't know any of our objectives. And look, I said
22: What part is not destroyed?
21: Well, we didn't get in there. The whole thing was we have to get in there and see. Otherwise, we wouldn't be doing this.
22: Well, let me say,
21: we didn't.
22: First of all, so a nuclear program, and I'm hardly a nuclear scientist, I'm a lowly politician, but the thing that you have to destroy is their ability to enrich uranium, which has been destroyed. You have to destroy their ability. Well, because you need functioning centrifuges that can actually spin.
21: We got to get in there and we got to get the dust.
22: Okay.
21: And we didn't get in there, so how do we get the dust?
22: So that's actually a separate question. So there's the highly enriched stockpile, which, by the way, was allowed to accumulate over 20 years of previous administrations. That enriched stockpile is something that we want to get. But, Bill, if we never get it, and the president wants
13: it. It's buried under rock. I'm running out of time, so I just want to say this was a clear explanation of where we are right now. We did destroy their ability. What we want to destroy is any future opportunities. And there's something about an E-4 from the Marines who served in Iraq handling this that really makes me happy.
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24: Weather and traffic, we've got the answer.
7: Slow traffic on 71 North between Snow Road and 480, as well as 490 between West 7th and I-77. Two of your right lanes are blocked due to a crash on the Jennings Freeway South at Spring Hinkley, and we also have a crash on Route 2 West at Baumhart Road. The current temperature is 75 degrees, going to get up to the 90s today. In fact, looks like all week long we can expect 90-degree temperatures and
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0: Larry O'Connor in the Relief Factor Studios here on O'Connor and Company on our flagship station WMAL in Washington, D.C. But our sights are set on New York right now as they're going to have a little July 4th celebration as well. I vividly remember when I was a kid in 1976, that incredible armada of tall ships that came into New York Harbor to celebrate alongside Navy vessels. And they're doing a similar situation this time around. And our guest right now is going to participate in that armada. He's not in the Navy. He's a great patriot. He is an incredibly talented musician, singer, songwriter, the one and only John Andrasik of Five for Fighting. And, John, you are going to be performing. Oh, look at you. You got your Nimitz hat on, too. That's impressive because you're performing on the USS Nimitz, the storied carrier, the Nimitz. Tell me how this came about. What are you doing?
1: Well, I have to give a lot of credit to our ambassador to the UN, Mike Waltz, and Jeff Bardos, his number two, and the Navy. You are my favorite Navy dad, Larry. And
0: thank you.
1: They were looking for something to do on Fleet Week, and as you said,
0: and I was busy.
1: Review.
0: John, just so you know, I do an incredible karaoke if I were a rich man from Fiddler on the Roof, but they asked, but I was busy. So I'm glad that they made it down to the second tier.
1: You know, I am the C-list rock star, but it's going to be it's been kind of a roller coaster. We've gone back and forth. We were going to be on the Kearsarge, you know, the vice president's going to be on the Kearsarge, but what we really wanted to do was bring you know, of course, sailors and their families, but also since it's in New York and look, we're the 25th anniversary of 9/11, we're going to bring firefighters, New York, NYPD, Wounded Warriors, Gold Star families. There will be some firefighters that were on that stage with me at the concert for New York 25 years ago. So for me, it'll be very emotional.
0: Amazing. So what's the scene look like? Basically, you're flying out, you're going to be on the ships, and there's like a whole grouping of Navy vessels that are going to like sail into New York Harbor?
1: Yeah. The Nimitz is on its way. The Kearsarge is on its way. They're pulling in. I think the Nimitz is actually getting in Wednesday. I go onto the ship on Wednesday. We
0: Amazing.
1: Do a sound check. I stay the night. I'm going to play some songs for some of the crew. I've never spent the night on an aircraft carrier, Larry, so I'm bringing my Marazine. We'll perform. I'm performing with Alona Well, the former hostage. He's going to play piano for me, and with all our special guests, and then I'll sing God Bless America after the vice president speaks to kind of send us off. But
0: Incredible.
1: You're right. The International Naval Review that they're having looks just stunning, and the flyovers and the flags and the Statue of Liberty will be behind us. So, boy, yeah, you can't ask for more. I'm incredibly honored.
0: And by the way, it's incredibly relevant because 250 years ago, as the congressmen, the politicians were signing that declaration, our military was right there, right where you're going to be in New York on the front lines. And when they looked at New York Harbor, they saw a different armada. It was the British Navy, the most formidable Navy
1: right.
0: on the planet, steaming, well, not steaming, they didn't have steam, but you know my point. They were sailing in and they were ready to destroy us. So it's incredible 250 years later to have the U.S. Navy, now the most formidable Navy on the planet, to sort of take its place and say, yeah, we won. Nice slam dunk.
1: Well, look, the Continental Navy was a big part of securing our freedom, and the Navy's been a huge part of our success. I mean, look, the Nimitz, right? You could argue that Admiral Nimitz won World War II. Look, he took over right after Pearl Harbor and was faced with, you know, certainly an incredible challenge, outnumbered. And, you know, it's just another example of America and our strength, our will, our savvy. And, again, it's a true honor to be on that ship in particular.
0: John Andrasik, Five for Fighting. By the way, he's just finishing up a tour right now, and I've been catching some pictures of this tour right through the heartland, through Michigan, Grand Rapids. I think you were in Wichita and Colorado Springs, home of the Air Force Academy. This has been quite a tour, and you're not alone. You've got a great group of musicians on this tour with you, right?
1: You know, it's been amazing. We were calling us Colorado Springs last night. Half the audience were veterans and military families. And, you know, it's been interesting, you know, since we announced this. Of course, you know, in this day and age, there's some folks that are unhappy that I'm playing this event. But, you know, Larry, I heard a quote the other day that I really like, and I think you'll like it too. It was, if you want to hate America, watch the news. If you want to love America, drive right through it. And you know what? We do that. We drive through it. I've hit every 50 states, red states, blue states, purple states. And I think when you do that, you understand. Like my folks in the World Cup are finding out. We have an incredibly wonderful country. We have much more that brings us together than drives us apart. And it's been a truly special tour. And yeah, we'll wrap it up in Utah on Wednesday. And then I'll come over to New York and ferry out to the ship.
0: Very cool. Listen, John, you know how much I love you, and I'd love to talk to you all morning, but we're having some audio issues. You can't tell, but we're having it on our end. Gentlemen, give me some guidance. Is it good to reset and try to bring John back, or is this irrevocable? What do you say? Just let me know down the line so we can... Yeah, John, if you don't mind just rejoining the connection there, and we will... in the meantime, though... I can tell you that if you can't get to Washington, D.C. for the 4th of July, which you probably should because it's Independence Day and it's the most important city on the planet if you care about America and our government and our freedoms. I mean, after all, the Constitution and the Declaration of Independence are still here unless Nicolas Cage took them. I can't remember now. I think he brought them back. I guess you can go to New York, though. New York is a pretty important city, too, even though it's run by Marxists now. But who am I to complain? We're about to be run by Marxists as well. And the Armada, just to see this Armada floating into New York Harbor and to hang out with... If you are in New York this week and you see somebody in uniform, if you see a sailor, you better buy them a beer. You better bring some extra spending money. I know, it's but come on. These guys deserve it. And it's like on the town, right? It's like that Gene Kelly, Frank Sinatra movie. It's there's nothing better than walking through New York City and seeing all of these uniformed Marines and sailors and seamen walking up and down the hallowed streets of Manhattan, enjoying our biggest city, our most culturally diverse city, our the center of our financial capital, the center of our, you know, theater world and the cultural capital, and see these men and women in their uniforms enjoying and acknowledging part of what they're fighting for. Yes, I know most of them live in the heartland. Most of them live in the, well, where you live. But New York, for now, is still part of America as well. And there's something about being in New York during Fleet Week or during a time like this, during Independence Day celebrations, that really is magical. And I suggest you do the same. And maybe you can see John's concert as well. Do we have John back now? Oh, all right. He's still resweating and resetting, and we'll try to do that. By the way, just to give you a preview, we've got a little bit more content coming up throughout the week here, leading up to the July 4th weekend on this program and on Salem News Channel, all centered around America's 250. And we've got a couple of things that we're doing specifically for the events going on in New York. In fact, this show will be broadcast from New York tomorrow and from Wednesday as we're on location there. And we've got John back, John Andrasik, Five for Fighting. Hey, John, you know, I don't need to remind you that this conversation you and I are having about your participation in America's 250th anniversary, sadly, is sort of a one-off. It's a bit of a unicorn event because so many of your colleagues in the industry have decided that they don't want to participate for political reasons, I suppose. It's striking when you see how many big-name performers came out for the Obama Presidential Center. What is that? The message it sends to the consumers and the people who you know, they want to appeal to sell their albums is a pretty negative one, I think.
1: You know, for 249 years, we've celebrated America's birthday. And I don't remember, you know, everybody checking the box score to see who's president before lighting a sparkler, right?
0: Yeah.
1: It is unfortunate. And, I think you know, look, I'm getting a lot of heat, you know, for just singing with Alone on a ship to celebrate our country. But look, it's an honor for me for my lifetime. I don't know what happened with the Freedom Concert, but, you know, personally for me, this is an honor of a lifetime to celebrate the greatest nation that's ever existed on the planet. And I don't think we should be ashamed to say that.
0: Yeah.
1: You know, there's been no, look, are we perfect? No. Am I a blind patriot? No. I know you're not either, Larry. But there's never been a better force for good, for human rights, liberty. Like Alon Owell, who's going to be playing with me, this former hostage, he is alive because of the United States of America, because of Donald Trump, because of Marco Rubio. He is a miracle. And but I shouldn't be surprised because America has a history of making miracles.
0: Yeah, well said. And I guess that's what's striking to me is that there used to be a line that was drawn. Like after 9/11, you reached out to your colleagues. You put together great benefits, concerts, and you also put together great care packages for our military. And you attended a lot of concerts and performed a lot of concerts for our military who are in country, because they don't get to choose who the president is. And listen, I support this president, but you don't have to support the president to be there for the troops and be there to the bigger picture of what America stands for.
1: Look, if President Obama or Joe Biden would have asked me to perform for our Independence Day and salute our troops, I would be there in 2 minutes. And unfortunately, I think, you know, it goes back to this quote that I don't know if you heard it before I got cut off, but I love it. It says, if you want to hate America, watch the news. If you want to love America, drive through it. And that's what I do, drive through it. So I think a lot of these folks are intimidated. They're brainwashed. But look, we can celebrate. We can. We don't need to dwell on that on this Independence Day. There's
0: You're
1: plenty
0: right.
1: of time to be bummed out about the culture. But I'm excited to celebrate. And you know what? I'm sure there's a lot more Democrats who are celebrating than the folks that you see on, you know, some of the news
0: Absolutely.
1: Channels.
0: You're right. You're right. Thank you for bringing me back to reality. We shouldn't dwell on the negative. And by the way, we also shouldn't dwell on the fact that your current tour ends this week, because you've got another tour coming out this fall. In fact, you're coming into my neighborhood, so we're going to make sure that we see you. But how can people get information about Fight for Fighting this fall?
1: Yeah, fightforfighting.com, going out with the string quartet, hitting, a month and a half. We'll be out in the Northeast, the Midwest. My daughter, of course, will be opening for me. You know her well, Larry. You're her biggest fan, Lacey
0: I
1: Lee.
0: I do. She's great. Yeah, I love it when theater kids make good. She's fantastic.
1: She's your people. But yes, so we'll be doing that. And we'll also be doing some special events around 9/11 I'll let you know of as we get closer. Again, I can't believe we're coming up on the 25th anniversary. But
0: yeah,
1: a lot of big things happening this year, and I'm honored to be part of them.
0: All right. And I know you're a big sports fan. Who do you like other than obviously Team USA in the World Cup? But everybody's got a second team that they're rooting for. Who do you like?
1: Well, look, some of the African teams have been so fun to watch. And, I it's hard not to go against Messi. It'd be fun to see him win another one. But, USA, what an exciting thing. I think, boy, for the country, it's been amazing.
0: It really has. It really has. And Team USA has a pretty good draw here in the round of 32. We're going to see how far they can go. John, love you. Happy Independence Day. Thanks for joining us. Great talking with you.
1: Thank you, too. Thanks, buddy.
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6: The right lane is blocked on the Jennings Freeway going southbound at Spring Hinkley. We also have a crash on Route 2 westbound at Baumhart Road. On the right shoulder, 90 east after Bishop Road. And on the Ohio Turnpike going west after Highway 7. I'm Chris Lively, and I've got your next traffic update coming up right here on AM 1420, The Answer.
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8: Hello and good morning. 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Today we're going to catch up with Congressman Max Miller. Plus, we'll go over what happened this weekend. It happens after O'Connor and Company at 9:05.
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1: It was not a pretty week last week between the executive branch and the legislative branch, most specifically the Trump White House and President Trump himself, and the Republican-led Senate, and frankly, the Republican leadership right now. You saw that the president was heading down to the Senate. He was going to sign the new housing bill because everyone cares deeply about the housing bill that Elizabeth Warren wrote. And during a caucus meeting with senators, there were some dust-ups over Iran, over the Save America Act, and the president decided, yeah, you know what, I'm going home. You can sit on your housing bill for a while. In fact, if you really want that housing bill, why don't you pass the Save America Act? And then he appeared at an event, and he said this, doubling down on that demand.
2: And now we have to pass the Save America Act to protect our sacred American elections. Have to pass. Hard to believe, right? Hard to believe that we even have to fight for this. We have to fight for everything. Nothing comes easy. Nothing. All voters must show photo ID. Not so bad, right? All voters must provide proof of citizenship. Is that so hard?
1: Yeah, apparently it is hard. It is hard if you're Republican senators, and specifically if you're Majority Leader John Thune. The leader. He's the leader, right? I keep having to check that because he wanted this job. He wanted the lead. But I'm not seeing a whole lot of leadership from him. And there's a lot of pressure on him because here's the thing. He's from South Dakota. The voters of South Dakota, like all voters in America, they want this passed. They want this done. So an astounding thing happened late Thursday night in South Dakota. As Scott Pressler, who I'm sure many of you know, he actually works on the ground. He pounds the pavement. He registers voters. He hears from voters. He helped build a huge registration lead for Republicans in the state of Pennsylvania leading into 2024. He knows what voters want. And when he goes to register voters and lead groups and efforts that register voters, he hears from them, I don't even know if my vote's going to count. Because non-citizens and other fraud is going on with our election system. So we should pass the Save America Act. So Scott Pressler has been pressing John Thune to lead the charge. And he went to South Dakota for the state Republican Party meeting. And at that meeting, by the way, this happened.
3: So this is Gene's Bialotto with Dead On, where it looks like there's a memorandum with Scott Pressler's picture on the first table to identify him at the door to prevent him from entering.
1: That's
3: this is
1: right.
3: The doors.
1: This is a viral video from Scott Pressler showing that his picture, like a wanted poster, you know, reward, dead or alive. If Scott Pressler comes in here, don't let him in. And by the way, behind those doors, here's what happened when a certain committee asked to censure their guy, John Thune, for refusing to get the SAVE Act passed. Watch the vote.
4: Title of the resolution began the adoption of the resolution rebuking Senator Trump. All those in favor will say aye.
5: Aye!
4: Those nay?
5: No!
4: Noes have it. The resolution is not
1: adopted. Yeah. The noes have it because the highest ranking Republican, the leader in the Senate, John Thune, made sure that the noes would have it. And he didn't want Scott Pressler to see that. He didn't want Scott Pressler to participate. But really, he didn't want you to see it.

0: Thune's guys wanting to make sure that Scott Pressler can't go in there and is proud of it, I suppose. This doesn't reflect well, not just on South Dakota, but on South Dakota voters, because, again, they are in favor of this thing passing. But you got to get through the gatekeepers. You got to get into the room. Scott Pressler and other concerned Americans, they're not welcome. Is that really what South Dakota is all about? Is that what John Thune is all about? Well, apparently, because here's one more video of one of the gatekeepers, one of the security personnel at the door, who had clear instructions about who could and could not go in that room.
1: You say, did John Thune specifically ask that Scott Pressler not attend this event?
2: Yes.
1: Okay, is John Thune a member of the convention committee?
2: No.
1: So how does he have authority to remove people from events?
2: He has to make speech. He has a...
3: Please let Scott Pressler in.
2: He has a lot of security in there.
1: Is Mr. Pressler considered a security threat?
2: Not to me. But I'm not going to go in there and argue with the Secret Service.
0: Yeah, that's weird, too, because the majority leader in the Senate, John Thune, doesn't get Secret Service, so maybe he was just saying Secret Service. He meant security. Not sure, but the point of the whole story here is that John Thune is terrified and running scared and doesn't want you to know what he's up to, and he's using goons to silence activists who merely want to make sure that our elections are safe. That's weird.
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10: Breaking news this hour from Town Hall. I'm Rich Thomason. It won't be long now with all eyes on the U.S. Supreme Court.
11: The court's next release of decisions will take place this morning at 10 a.m. when rulings in some of the remaining cases will be announced. The next decision day will be revealed after that. Yet to be decided? Arguably, the most anticipated ruling is on President Trump's executive order seeking to restrict birthright citizenship, which is one of his first acts after returning as president last year. We're also awaiting decisions on the removal of protections for the Federal Trade Commission, the independence of the Federal Reserve, a ban on men playing women's sports, and mail-in ballots. Bernie Bennett in Washington.
10: Iran's president claims $6 billion in frozen Iranian assets in Qatar will soon be released.
12: The announcement comes as negotiations between the U.S. and Iran were challenged after Iran launched missiles across the Persian Gulf, targeting Bahrain and Kuwait on Sunday. President Masoud Pezeshkian is the highest-ranking official within Iran to reference the release of the funds held by Qatar, a key mediator in negotiations alongside Pakistan. So far, U.S. officials have said no frozen assets have been released. Pakistan, a key mediator, has said talks would resume.

0: Tuesday between the U.S. and Iran on terms of their interim deal. The Trump administration on Sunday said nothing has been cancelled and technical talks are on track for the coming days. Iran has yet to say whether it will take part. I'm Karen Chemas.
1: On social media this morning, President Trump says Iran had requested a meeting with American counterparts, although the Iranians say no such meeting is scheduled. State of emergency in Kentucky amid deadly flooding across a vast area. 4 deaths in Kentucky, 1 flood-related death in Tennessee. Wildfires have claimed the lives of 3 firefighters along the Utah-Colorado border. 2 firefighters were injured. And temperatures in the triple digits in the forecast across the east later this week. On Wall Street, stock futures are higher. More on these stories, townhall.com.
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4: Watch for a crash on the Ohio Turnpike going westbound after Highway 7. We have a disabled vehicle on the 77 northbound on-ramp from Archwood Avenue and a crash on your right shoulder, 90 east after Bishop Road. The current temperature is 78 degrees. Hope you like it hot. It's going to be 90-degree temperatures for pretty much the whole week. Sunny skies and overnight temps as high as 78. That's your weather and traffic. I'm Chris Lively. 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
5: 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I'm Jeff Toring, pastor of Liberty Valley Church, and we are one of his footmen. 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
8: Hello and good morning. Welcome in on this beautiful Monday. It's almost 80 degrees. It's June 29th. July's right around the corner, and there's a heat wave coming, so just be careful with that. We'll give you the details on that, as well as some other things. I am Jake Underwood, the man behind the glass, is one Mr. Kenny Kidd. Good morning, Kenny.
14: Hi.
8: Happy Monday, Kenny.
15: Happy Monday.
8: Happy Monday.
15: Monday's no. never a Monday.
8: No.
15: Even though it's a shortened week for
8: it
15: a lot
8: is.
15: Of people.
8: Yes, it is a shortened weekend. Reminder, I gotta finish all of it up so we get in the system probably by Wednesday. Friday, even though we are off, we have the Jake Underwood Show Presents America 250. All 3 hours filled with the history of the United States. The good, the bad, and the ugly, because it's all American history, whether we like it or not. It just is. And even the bad parts, you know what? I'm going to bring attention to it because we overcame it. And that's the biggest thing to remember, is that we were able to overcome it. And that's what makes us great. Honestly, that's what makes us great. That's going to be Friday. But as for today, while there wasn't huge breaking news, there was a lot of stuff that happened, and there's some stuff happening now. About 20 minutes ago, something big came out, and we'll update you on that. But today we're going to cover updates in Iran, Cleveland flock cameras. Today's the deadline. What's going to happen? You know, we'll find out. We'll stay on top of it. Heinen's is leaving downtown Cleveland. In the old Cleveland Trust building. Mayor Bibb is disappointed. We'll get into that a little bit. A former Ohio governor is reacting to the Supreme Court immigration ruling.
15: This guy.
8: Yep. This came out this morning. President Trump put it out there, and they were speaking about it on Fox with the press secretary, that Iran has requested a meeting. That's a big deal. It's going to be good stuff.
15: It could be.
8: Yep. So we'll see what goes on with that. And of course, we have Congressman Max Miller at 9:15. And then we also have Judge Cynthia Curtin at 10:35. There's a lot to talk about. I'm excited about it because just things to dive into. The big thing with this heat wave, please be careful. I'm going to say it now because I know that people are going to go, oh, it's not going to be that big of a deal. No. This is based on everything they're saying, and I don't want to hear about a dry heat.
15: Heat is heat.
8: The dry heat stuff, I don't want to hear it.
15: You're not going to be dry because you're going to be sweating the entire time anyways.
8: And I just so people are aware, make sure you got water. If you got your dogs outside, you know, if you know animals that are outside, make sure, you know, you got water for them. You know, it's going to be 88, then we got 94 tomorrow, 96, 96, 92, 87, and that's through Saturday. And then it's going to start to go down a little bit. So, you know, just be careful. Just, you know, be aware of it. I know a lot of people aren't sitting there watching the weather. So I just wanted to make sure you were aware of it, and we'll keep you updated on all of it. We'll make sure that you guys are good to go. We're going to take a break because on the other side of that break, we're going to have Congressman Max Miller, and I'm asking about the Save America Act. I'm asking him about the standoff when it comes to that. I reported last week that he joined that standoff. He said, I'm right there with you. Let's get this done. And, of course, we're going to get some updates from Washington with Congressman Max Miller when we return. This is the Jake Underwood Show. 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

0: 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Or if you want to watch and see some of the behind the scenes, we are on Rumble and we are on X. Just search the Jake Underwood Show and we pop up there. And this is one of my favorite times of the week because it's a Monday and we find out what's going on because we're having our congressional check-in and he's joining us on the Marcello's Hot Honey Pepperoni Hotline. Of course, we're talking about Congressman Max Miller. Congressman, good morning.
1: Hey, what's going on, Jake? How's it going?
0: It's going well, man. So I got to ask you, you know, you guys are standing up with this the Save America Act, huh? You guys finally said enough is enough.
1: I gotta tell you, so as you and I are talking and with Kenny, I'm texting with Ana Paulina Luna. And, you know, as we all know, she's been leading the charge on the Save Act. And so I'm just going to tell you what I said to her this morning. I said, you know, what's our game plan? You know, I plan on holding, but I'm going to follow your lead. And I'm looking at, I'm not going to read her direct text message to me to betray her trust. But what I can tell you and Kenny and anyone listening this morning is it's going to be a fun week. So let's buckle up. You know, it seems like we're going to be holding the line potentially, and not potentially, but we are on voter ID and citizenship on the NDAA. And real quick, and I'll yield back to you and Kenny, but we talk about a lot of these issues within our country right now. Right. And if you look at our debt that everyone continues to talk about, but no one does anything about, Jake and Kenny and to our constituents listening, look, if we're not addressing health care, which is the main reason why we are $39 trillion in debt, then, yeah, I agree with the gentlewoman from Florida that the SAVE Act is the most important thing that we can do right now. I mean, we see the socialists getting elected throughout our country. We see these people that the Democrats don't even want in their own party. But yet some of them can't even help themselves, and they associate themselves with Bernie Sanders, who's now the de facto leader of the Democrat Party around the country, advocating for this. So, yeah, Jake, I plan on holding the line when it comes to the SAVE Act. And I'll tell you my opinion on what Speaker Johnson is telling the American people and the same thing that, you know, Leader Thune is doing up in the Senate. It's a big fib. Look, I've been up here for 3.5 years now. I don't think I know everything. I don't know, you know, as much as, you know, everyone else who's been there for a decade, okay? I've only been there for 3.5 years. But what I do know is that when leadership lies, this is how they do it. And so, you know, I know some people in the district and around the country are like, wow, look at Miller. You know, he's standing with the House Freedom Caucus. I am, but I'm more so standing, you know, with them because I believe in this fight. And I believe that every member of the Republican conference in the House and in the Senate should take this up as well. So, yeah, it'll be fun. Let's strap in for a bumpy week.
0: I'd love to hear that. The part that confuses me is, you know, we and I know people like to, when they see polls, they go, eh, you know, what do they know? But when you really start to look at it, it's pretty consistent on voter ID, and people want it. 83% of it. I've seen anywhere from 83 to 80 to 75. Either way, it's a majority, and it's not a majority of Republicans. It's a majority of America, and an overwhelming majority of America.
1: There it is. Yep.
0: That want this. It was one of the initiatives that President Trump ran on, and he was elected to do. And so what do you think the holdup is? Why are we dragging our feet on this?
1: Well, I can tell you that I'm done dragging mine. And the other people, you know, they're going to come up with excuses as to why they can't move forward with it. And that's what I'm sick of in Washington, D.C., and with some of my colleagues. You get people that go out there, they hold the line for a millisecond, and then they take vacation right after. That's a classic United States Senate move. Look, you got strong senators up there barking for the SAVE Act. Jake, Kenny, they've been barking for the SAVE Act for a year, and every single time they capitulate. It seems like the House needs to do the work of the Senate once again, as we did with reconciliation. We're making sure that the American people didn't get the largest tax hike in history and get their standard deduction doubled. So at the end of the day, you know, people who don't believe in this, you know, fight, this mission that we're after, then they want illegal immigrants to vote in our elections. It's that simple. Anyone who tells you that this is going to complicate voting for anyone, it's a misnomer. It's a lie. That's like when the Democrats were saying, we're taking away Medicare from our older demographic and reconciliation. It is just a whopper of BS, man. And so here's what we're going to do. We're going to hold the line. And I'm sick of these people who are more worried about their jobs than doing the right thing for the American people. And you know what? They can pay that price in November. But as someone who listens to the district and sees the way that this country is going with socialists being elected left and right, I don't know about you, but even the Democrat Party doesn't want Bernie Sanders associated with it. And he's not even a registered Democrat. Yet they can't kick him out. He's like the guy who will never leave. It was like John Kasich in 2016 when he just wouldn't go away and Donald Trump beat his butt. So it's no different, but this is the time. We have to move, and we've got a lot of support, and we need other members to see. Well, they already see how important it is. I just said the truth. They care more about getting reelected than they care about doing the right thing for their constituents.
0: Yeah, and I mean, you know, there was the bill that went to the governor's desk here in Ohio about the, you know, the voter ID with the mail-in ballots. And, you know, it was vetoed. And the argument I keep hearing is, well, it would be really inconvenient for somebody to have to show an ID with this and this. And I cut them off every time. I go, if it's inconvenient for them to make sure that things are secure and that the right people are getting elected because that's the voice of the people that are electing them, maybe it's not a priority to them. And I don't know. This is just me. I don't want them voting then at that point. If they're not an informed voter who knows what's going on, then they just follow headlines. I don't want them voting. If it's an inconvenience to make sure that things are secure and to make sure that the right people are winning in these elections, then don't vote. And that was the craziest thing to me, is that I keep hearing, well, it might get in the way of somebody voting. Who? Because majority of Americans already have an ID.
1: Yeah, once again, that's just an excuse, right? I mean, they don't have a valid reason. They're going to continue to say and make up things that are going to try to make something that's not complicated very complicated. That's what Democrats do. They take a very simple issue, and they want to confuse the ever-living crap out of it to confuse the American people. And that's exactly what they're trying to do. But at the end of the day, it's flat out, Jake. If you don't support this piece of legislation, then you are endorsing illegal immigrants to vote in our elections. I mean, you know what? I would like our average American, you know, and if anyone would like to do this, I'll pay for your flight. Go over to, let's say, Poland when they're going to go vote in their elections, okay? I will personally sponsor your trip to Poland, and let me know what happens to you if you try to go in and vote in one of their elections, please. I mean, I won't pay for you to get out of their prison, but I certainly will let you experience what it's like to go to another foreign country and to be a part of their electoral system. They do not allow it. And most countries don't. Why is it that we're the greatest country in the world and we continue to degrade ourselves by letting people who aren't our citizens vote in our elections? I don't want your value systems here. If you're not a citizen, go back to your country and vote there. But unless you're an American citizen, you have no place voting in our elections. And I don't see why this is so complicated. And like you said, it's not just Republicans who support this. It's over 80% of the American people, regardless if they're Republican, Democrat, Independent, Libertarian, or whatever the hell people want to call themselves these days. So
0: I bring it up a lot, and I think this is what we're seeing when it comes to, you know, and you, because you said it, and I think you said it perfectly, when it comes to the, well, we just want to bring the culture in and we want to do that. You know, the problem is that a lot of these people, when they come from different countries, they don't know what it's like to be able to have a choice. And they get overwhelmed with the fact that they can have a choice and who to, whether it's Coke or Pepsi, whether it's who to vote for. They don't know how, what it's like to have the choice. They get overwhelmed. And they end up letting the government choose for them, because that's an old habit. That's a habit that they're used to. It's what they were raised on in these other countries that they come from. So it's so odd to me, because then at the same time, you know, you brought up the former governor. He put a video out over the weekend talking about how, oh, well, you know, these poor people, we have to feel so bad for them. It's just so sad what's going on. It's like, no, they ultimately, they do it to themselves because they don't know what it's like to have a choice.
1: Well, you're not wrong, Jake. Everything you said is absolutely correct. And why don't we just talk about this for a little bit of a tie-in, okay? Look, Governor Kasich made his comments. Well, the Supreme Court ruled that TPS for Haitians are over. So how many more doors do we have to continue to open to allow a safe home for people that is a temporary protected status, TPS? When is temporary no longer temporary, right?
0: Yeah.
1: And that is why, you know, I voted to end the temporary status, and a lot of our colleagues did across the conference and the state. But look, that's what they're going to try to do. We need to bring patriotism back, all right? We need, you know, our flags back in our schools for our kids. We need to be singing, you know, our national anthem every single morning like I did when I was growing up in the Pledge of Allegiance. And, you know, as much as we talk about patriotism or, sorry, you know, how this country is going to the left, the United States, you know, will always remain the greatest force for freedom and opportunity in the world because we strive to live up to those values, right? Mm-hmm. Those are the values of the principles of liberty, equality, and self-government. If you don't want those things and you come here and you don't want to go through our system, right, then, yeah, you shouldn't be allowed to vote in our elections. So at the end of the day, what concerns me the most is that we have a Congress right now who isn't attacking the problems that are actually effectuating the American people. And as long as this Congress is going and this leadership of Speaker Mike Johnson and Leader Thune are going to continue to fib to the American people saying they can't attach the SAVE Act to the NDAA, it's a lie. I'm just going to say it. It's not a fib. I mean, I know it means the same thing, being a little bit more direct. It's a flat out lie. The speaker has lied to me. He has lied to Anna. This guy will say whatever he wants in order to keep his seat. And all I got to tell you is we'll be holding the line this week. And unless leadership, you know, plans to address something that is going to put more money back in our constituents' pockets from Cuyahoga, Medina, Wayne, Ashland, and Holmes right now, then I have no interest, you know, in doing what leadership in their bidding. I believe that most of us have had enough, and we need to produce for our constituents, and now's the time.
0: Well, I'm looking forward to it. I love when you're saying hold the line. So I know I'm going to be watching. Let me ask, because you've been out in the community. I believe you were in Worcester last week or over the weekend. What are you hearing from the people when you're out and about the SAVE Act and just the way that things are going right now?
1: So SAVE Act, I mean, whether you're Republican, Democrat, Independent, Libertarian, people want the SAVE Act. It's a common sense piece of legislation. I haven't had one person, you know, who has been, you know, rational, who's not far on the extreme of the progressive left, who hasn't screamed at me about it, but you expect that. Mm. When I'm in the community, look, I'm hearing the same things, Jake, and I'm not going to sugarcoat anything. I never do. Look, gas prices, they're coming down. They're still higher than they should be, and that's a concern for many people. And hopefully, you know, President Trump can continue to work on keeping the strait open to lower those gas prices and to get a better deal for us. But as I said, I'm not in love with the MOU. The other thing we hear about, Jake, which I can't ignore, which, you know, I'm not going to run from and we continue to address, are some of the increase in prices that are out there across the board from some of the tariffs. And my job is to represent the district of the 7th of Ohio, and that's what I do. And right now, those policies aren't working the best for our constituents. And so what we're doing every day in Congress is making sure that if anyone needed to get a refund back to their business, right, that we're working through those with the Department of Commerce and USTR, and we're being there for them every step of the way. But those are the two issues I hear about right now, that, you know, we need to get back to work and focus on, you know, what President Trump, you know, cares most about. And that's the American people, the working class, the man and woman, you know, the silent majority. That is what he ran his, you know, first campaign on, and that is still who he is at the end of the day, and that is what we need to get back to. So that's what I'm looking forward to, is going back to work, well, we have been, but today in D.C., you know, and showing leadership that we're not going to be pushed around and that we are going to hold the line, and that, you know, if people aren't going to take responsibility and to take action in their own hands, then, you know what, rank and file members will. And so that's what I hope will happen this week.
0: Before I let you go, and of course we're talking with Congressman Max Miller on the Marcello's Hot Honey Pepperoni Hotline. Before I let you go, obviously you said, you know, pay attention this week. You're holding the line. I'm going to be all about that. What are some things behind the scenes that might be coming up that we should be paying attention to?
1: Well, I got to tell you, I mean, we hold the line this week. It's going to be a bumpy week. I mean, you know, the entire floor can come down. And what I mean by that is if leadership isn't able to pass a rule, if I don't vote for a rule, and the several of my colleagues don't, with Anna and the Freedom Caucus, then we can only vote on suspensions. And that means that that's not what leadership wants to do. So a lot of this and what we are going to enter in this week really is in the hands of, I would say, you know, 20 people, myself included, of how this week is going to go. And I just want to remind you that it is really easy for the Speaker of the House to attach the SAVE Act and voter ID to the NDAA and send it up to the Senate. It's not lost on me, Jake, or Anna, or anyone else in the House, that we know the Senate doesn't have the votes in order to pass it. But the American people need to see the message, and they need to see the inability of a Republican Senate that has been failing to do their job time and time again for the American people. They have failed on reconciliation. They caved in the middle of the night at like 3 a.m. with five senators who separated CBP and ICE from the main appropriations package. Look, if you guys want, if the American people need to look for leadership right now, I believe that that leadership is in the House of Representatives, and we're going to take the reins of this thing and move forward and not punk out. And yeah, it's up to leadership to work with us. And if leadership works with us and puts the Stay Back and voter ID in the NDAA, I, myself, and the rest of us will be happy to vote for the rule, and business will return as normal. So,
0: Congressman Max Miller, I'm looking forward to this week. Best of luck. Hopefully, you know, it all goes well. And this time, you know, next week we're going, hey, great job. But best of luck this week, and thank you for joining us today.
1: Oh, yeah. Keep a lookout, guys. I'm going to need the support. I can't imagine some of my own colleagues are going to love this, but it's the right thing to do. So all right. I look forward to jumping on next week.
0: All right. Sounds good. Of course. Thank you again, Congressman. That is Congressman Max Miller joining us on the Marcello's Hot Honey Pepperoni Hotline. Ooh, we got to talk about this when we come back.
2: The Senate sucks.
0: Well said. Well said. And you know what? I'm sure he stands by it. That's how that goes.
2: Yes. I said it. I own it, and I stand by it.
0: That's right. That's right. This is the Jake Underwood Show. We're going to take a break. When we come back, we're going to talk about this. Man, I'm fired up. I love it. When government is governmenting, that's the best way to put it. We'll be back right after this.
3: 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This is AM 1420, The Answer. Weather and traffic, we've got the answer.
4: A crash has temporarily closed down 77 southbound off-ramp to Route 82. We still have that crash on the Ohio Turnpike westbound after Highway 7 and on your right shoulder 90 east after Bishop Road. The current temperature is 79 degrees, getting up to about 92 today. Tomorrow is calling for sunny skies and a high in the mid-90s.
5: That's your weather and traffic. 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
6: This is a Bloomberg Money Minute. Positivity on Wall Street as we kick off the holiday shortened week. Major developments in media. 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We spent a lot of money on Amazon Prime Days. Adobe says online spending across all retailers in the U.S. hit $26.4 billion during last week's sale, up 9.3% from a year ago, but that doesn't mean business was great for Amazon. Numerator says the average household spent only $143 during the four-day event on Amazon, down 8.3% from last year. And the peptide craze may be about to get even crazier. Demand for restricted peptides already fueling an online gray market for injections that promise youth, beauty, and strength. Now the FDA's Pharmacy Compounding Advisory Committee is looking at greenlighting seven unapproved peptides for compounding pharmacies to use. Telehealth companies are poised to expand to sell them to you. 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
0: 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Or if you want to watch, see what we're doing, some of the behind the scenes, we're on Rumble and we are on X. We're talking about what Congressman Max Miller had to say. He's calling out the Speaker of the House. And I, you know what? Rightfully so. You have the majority. You have both the House and the Senate, and you can't get things passed. We sit here and we watch this. I've been frustrated about it. I know a lot of people have been frustrated about it. In fact, it's one of the things that are always brought up to me when I'm out and about, and people bring it up to me. And whether it's at McFan, it's at a GOP event, or I'm just out and about, people are going, what the hell are they doing? How is it they can't get things passed? How is it they're not frustrated about it? And they always go, why don't you ask Max Miller about it? And I go, Max Miller, I don't need to ask him about it. Every week he talks about how frustrated and aggravated he is that things don't get done. And finally, they're going, you know what? We've had it. We're done. They got a plan. I'm excited to see what they do.
14: Well, I mean, you got an administration that has done the most in a year and a half than any administration has done, at least in our lifetimes.
0: Yeah.
14: And on the flip side of that, you've got control of the House and the Senate who have done absolutely nothing.
0: That's the biggest frustration for me is that we know. And I'm going to speak in hypotheticals because the election hasn't happened yet. So this is just that's the way that we have to speak with the way that things are trending. And usually how it goes, that first midterm election after someone is elected is when you start to see things flip, whether it's the House or the Senate, you're going to see a flip. You just are. That's just the way that it goes. You're going to see a lot of seats change, whether or not that takes away the majority. We'll find out. But you're telling me that for 2 years, they were going to be able to do things. 2 years they were. And I want to remind you that President Trump won this election. It was with the help of independent voters. It was with the help of the unity government that was promised with the Tulsi Gabbard, Robert F. Kennedy Jr., Elon Musk, and Donald Trump. J.D. Vance, I would put in there as well. That group, people trusted that group. So when he ran on the fact that we have to have secure elections, 83% of Americans want that. And the House is still dragging, excuse me, the Senate is still dragging their feet on this. You have to look at it and you just go, what are you doing?
15: The Senate sucks.
0: Honestly. I mean, it's so frustrating that we're sitting here and we know what needs to be done. There are people that I talk to that are on the left, independent, and Republican. And you know what? They all say the same thing. Yeah, we want to make sure that whoever's winning the election is actually winning the election. And we want to make sure that people who are allowed to vote in the election are the ones voting. It's not that hard. Like it's not. And I know you'll get the conspiracy theorists. Well, this is a way to get us all to have an ID. Well, sure, but it's also a way to keep things secure. You know, there are going to be things that are maybe a little bit of a hassle, maybe a little bit of, you know, for security when it comes to the elections. It's not like we're giving up a freedom here. You know, if we were giving up a freedom, I would say absolutely not. We're not doing it, but we're not giving up freedom here. We're making something more secure. So I ask again, because everybody wants to focus on the fraud that's going on with the Medicaid stuff. My question once again is, how much fraud is okay? Because when it comes to elections, it's rumored. Every election, there seems to be some goofy stuff happening, whether it's 2000, 2016, where, you know, they said Russia and this, and Hillary actually won, and then, you know, in 20 with the suitcases coming out from under tables. So how much fraud is okay? According to the Senate, plenty. Like, plenty of fraud is okay. Because I don't just, I think we're making a mistake when we say that, well, voter fraud, and no, fraud is fraud. And we got to start calling it out when it's right there in front of us. And we're seeing it's right there in front of us time and time again. 455 arrests, $6.5 billion. That's what we saw with the with the healthcare fraud. Can you imagine what it's going to be on the election side of things? I mean, really? So how much fraud is okay? Apparently, according to the Senate, they're just like, no, yeah, no, that's okay. I don't get it. I really don't. And this is my biggest problem here. This is the part that really bothers me. No matter what the job is, if my boss walked in here and said, this is our top priority, this has to get done. You know what we're doing? We're doing it. We don't have a choice. We don't have a choice sitting here going, well, you know, I mean, I don't really know that, you know, I'm going to do that and drag your feet on it. You're not allowed to do that at your job. And I'm not even saying that President Trump is the boss. I'm talking about us, 83% of Americans that want this to be passed. I mean, how many times do we have to be outspoken about it? Call the Capitol building. Call your senator. I mean, when Secretary Kennedy was having his hearings for confirmation, we blew up the switchboard. Do the same for this. Call in there and tell them. I'm going to call after the show. Call and tell them, hey, get the damn thing passed. It's not that hard. Get it passed. And to Mike Johnson, listen, how about you start making deals? How about you, you know, because you're real smooth talking in front of the media and the way that you talk about how President Trump needs the President Trumps and the Trumps that are president. And no. How about you start making deals? How about you start trying to get people to see it our way instead of grandstanding up there? And the same to the Senate. You know, you guys can write op-eds in the Wall Street Journal, but you can't talk to each other to get everybody to agree on something? Like, what are we doing here? Like, what is this? Because I know your donors aren't happy. I know your voters aren't happy. So what are you doing? Well, we feel secure because it's a 6-year term. We think people are going to forget about it. Do your job. Then you don't have to worry about getting a bunch of donations when it comes time to run for re-election. Just do your job. I mean, this is crazy. This is actually crazy. The fact that people want it, it's something that the president ran on. We have the majority. This would be completely different if it were, let's say, a Republican House and then a Democrat Senate. If it was a blue Senate and a red House, I'd go, okay, I understand why this can't get done. Start wheeling and dealing, making some deals. Just you just got to get enough to get them over. But they're both red. They're both red and they're fighting with each other. Like, what is this? It makes absolutely no sense to me. None. Let's go to Geza. Geza, you're in the air.
15: Hi. Well, I don't. You guys were listening to Larry O'Connell, I bet, before you guys went on, right?
0: A little bit, yeah. I mean, we're running around and prepping, but yeah.
15: But that whole thing with John Thune's meeting up in South Dakota, Scott Pressler was forbidden
0: yeah.
15: from going in there at any of the grassroots. What does that sound like? Sounds like Ohio Republican politics. It's time to kick some butt.
0: Yeah.
15: That's why repeal the 17th Amendment, because this way these idiots like Thune and McConnell cannot be in power. And I think Ted Cruz needs to step up and challenge Thune for the leadership of the Senate, because he's the only one that would be able to kick some ass.
0: Gaza, thank you for the call. No, well said. Gaza, thank you for the call. I'm starting to understand. You know, a few months ago, I forgot who called in, but and even some texters, they brought up the 17th Amendment. I'm going, well, I mean, I get it, but that's a pretty big change, you know. And as time goes on, I completely understand it. I'm right there with you. They can't handle the responsibility. That's honestly how this comes off to me. They are overwhelmed with trying to make choices and the right choices. You vote yes or no. And the worst part is, that's your job. So just do your job. Stop trying to get internet famous. And yeah, the stuff that happened with Scott Pressler, that was awful. Ridiculous.
14: Awful.
0: Scott Pressler, I mean, that guy, he puts in the work. And he's a really nice guy.
14: Yeah.
0: That's the biggest problem. Like, if he was a D and they did that, I'd be like, it's wrong. But, I mean, you know.
14: He single-handedly got Pennsylvania for
0: 100%.
14: Trump. 100%. All the Amish that he registered, dude.
0: And he's a nice guy. He's in it for the right reasons. And you can tell, if you saw that clip, I'll see if we could pull it up. But if you saw that clip, he's just calm. He's like, you guys really aren't going to let me in? Really? You're not going to let me in? Okay. All right. And then you got whoever was the sergeant in arms of the state going, I'm pretty big on Facebook, too. Yeah, he got fired.
14: Yeah.
0: He got fired. So he was apparently big, but not as big as his ego. This is the Jake Underwood Show. We're going to take a break. When we come back, we'll continue talking about this. And, yeah, we'll be back right after this. Hey, everyone. Jake Underwood here for Discount Drug Mart. And can you believe it? America is celebrating its 250th birthday and Independence Day. It's right around the corner. 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

0: 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We are on Rumble and X, just search the Jake Underwood Show. Some people in the chat there, good morning. if you're in the Rumble, good morning. And thank you for...
1: good morning.
0: So thank you for watching. Somebody said, good morning, Patriots. That's right.
1: Yeah.
0: Yeah. Let's talk about the NFL thing. Good morning, Cleveland Browns. But yes, good morning.
1: American Patriots.
0: That's right. Yes. As we're battling. And you know, they're battling in the house. This is crazy. This is absolutely crazy that it's gotten to the point that you need to have, Max said right around 20, 25. Mm-hmm. Seems to be the number of people that want to do their job. That, you know, that's the part of all of this, is that the people in the house, it seems like they want to do their job. They want to do their job, deliver on the promises that were given to them by this administration, and the Senate's getting in the way. I don't understand it. I really don't. Yeah, I
1: think there's just too many senators that, for whatever reason, are putting their hatred for Donald Trump over their love for country.
0: Well, there's that part of it.
1: Seems like to me.
0: There's that part of it.
1: Any other reason?
0: And they're, I feel like a lot of them are getting sucked into the whole, everybody's voice counts. Everybody's voice matters. And this will be, this will stifle the voice and the growth of the voice and like just those emotional grift talking points.
1: But that's actually inaccurate. That is wrong. Not everyone's voice counts.
0: Correct. Yeah, correct.
1: American voices count. In American elections.
0: You know, that's
1: the bottom line.
0: We have for too long put the priority on everybody but. And what I mean by that is it's everybody but the American people. It's the people that are trying to, it's everybody who wants to buy a house, but the Americans who want to buy a house. It's all these different things that we try to, I don't know, it looks really good on a headline to say that everybody's included and everybody, listen. We got to take care of ourselves first. I'm all for helping everybody else out. I'm all for, you know, the illegal immigration. I'm all for immigrants getting the opportunity to become Americans. But until Americans are good, there is no place for that. There's no room for it. If my house is falling apart, I'm not going to welcome people in. If I don't have a bed to sleep in, I'm not going to welcome somebody in and buy him a bed. That's what we're doing right now. That's what this country is doing. It's prioritizing everything but the people who, one, pay attention and who pay taxes. They're not a priority. It's everything else. It's all these little culture wars and, you know, oh, well, the president called this country this, or, well, this country, like, who cares? I don't care. I want to make sure that there's no fraud and that this country is secure. And that's just it. You know, I know we like to break it up into categories. Well, border security, election security. No, I just want to be secure. That's all included in that. It's all in there. Same with fraud. Like I said in the last segment, fraud. Well, you're talking election fraud or welfare fraud? Fraud is fraud. Security is security. Let's stop breaking it down into these little categories. We got to stop doing that, because when we do that, we take away the importance of just how big it is. Security is a major issue. It's in my opinion, if I was looking at things, for me it goes debt and then fraud and security. Debt is one, fraud and security are 2A and 2B. And they're right there next to each other if you're looking at a graph, because the problem is with the debt, it only gets worse as the fraud gets worse. And why is the fraud getting worse? Well, because security's bad. It's all connected here. You know, it's like.
1: Yeah, I would argue that security has to be number one.
0: Yeah. See, without that,
1: then nothing else really matters.
0: Yeah. For me, it's the debt, just because the debt has been growing for decades, whereas security, it just. You can watch how the debt. I think it's 90,000 a minute now. I think it is. I think, or a second. I don't. But it's either way, it's too much. But that for me is because and like I said, it's a remember the little charts that you'd have about photosynthesis and the way that and the way that, you know, it would rain and then, you know, and then the evaporation would happen. It'd go up into the, remember the little chart that you have?
1: You get to see a process.
0: Yes.
1: Of course. Yeah.
0: For me, it starts with fraud. Then, well, it starts with lack of security, and that leads to fraud, and that leads to debt, and the debt leads to more lack of security, and it's just an ongoing circle. So if you address one, you help the other two. That's why we gotta stop.

0: and watch them. Because that's what they're going to do. They're not going to know what they're going to choose. Give them a choice because there's plenty to choose from. But it's all encompassing. It's all a part of the same thing. It's a lack of security, which leads to people coming into the country, which leads to people getting temporary, whatever it might be. Who knows? And then what happens? We see the fraud. And then what happens there? Then the debt continues to get worse. They're all connected. So when we try to say that it's just this or it's just, no, it's all of the above. It's all. And now I know it's real fun to put the little hashtag and then put border security on that tweet there. And then you're going to be able to get a lot of likes and clicks and retweets. I get it. I do. And that's how we get recognition. That's how we get money. I get it. I understand. But it's breaking down a major problem into little things where it just has to be addressed altogether. That's where we're at here. Because right now, people in Washington can't handle the responsibility of having, how do I want to say this? They can't handle the responsibility of actually doing what they need to do.
1: Doing their job.
0: Yeah, which is really sad. Because apparently they're too overwhelmed on how to really do this. And listen, you're starting to find out that there were a lot of Democrats that were upset about being a Democrat and where that party went, so they claimed Republican and they won elections. That's what you're finding out. That's another. Listen, if you want to talk about security, that's another level to it. We're starting to see a lot of Republicans come forward, and they're not really as conservative as you thought they were. It's nothing against them personally. They're very nice people. So I've heard, but you're starting to see that little breakdown of what's happening because they ran on. They said all the right things. America first. Thank you, President Trump. President Trump. President Trump. President Trump. But now what you're starting to see is that, yeah, they're a fan, but they don't really align. They aren't looking out for the tax dollars. They aren't looking out for the security. They aren't looking out to make sure that things are that Americans' tax dollars are being spent properly. It's all this big cycle that's really, because if you take care of one of those, the other two are going to get better. So when you're talking about it, that's what I'm going to start doing. And if you want me to break it down, I could break it down for you. But security is security. It's all of the above. The same with fraud. Both election and healthcare and Medicaid and everything else. Government fraud is the same as election fraud because they all go together. This is the Jake Underwood Show. We're going to get a check on news. And we're going to take a break. And then when we come back, we'll start diving into some other things. Cleveland flock cameras, deadlines today. What's going to happen? We'll let you know what we know so far. 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
2: Breaking news this hour from Town Hall. I'm Rich Thomason. The Supreme Court agrees to consider Arizona voting laws passed in the aftermath of the 2020 election. The laws require proof of citizenship for voter registration, as well as mandating the regular purging of the state's voter rolls, case to be heard in the fall. The High Court is rejecting President Trump's bid to have a $5 million verdict in the E. Jean Carroll sexual abuse case tossed out. Wildfires raging along the Colorado-Utah border are prompting evacuations. They've turned deadly as well. Three firefighters killed. A blistering heat wave has its sights set on the eastern part of the country this week.
3: Temperatures rising ahead of the July 4th holiday will feel hotter because of the high humidity with it. So says the National Weather Service. Officials also say several days of high temperatures will settle in across the lower Great Lakes and the Mid-Atlantic. In addition, high temps will reach the Mississippi and Ohio River valleys.
2: Correspondent Andrew Stewart. The death toll from the twin Venezuelan earthquakes has risen to more than 1,400. The BBC's Will Grant in Venezuela.
4: There are so many thousands of families in Catia La Mar now homeless that they've set up a temporary camp in the local baseball stadium. The only thing to protect them from the elements are donated nylon tents or makeshift shelters they've put together with blankets and sheets.
2: 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Well, tomorrow's a day. Doha, the place. President Trump says there will be a U.S.-Iran meeting. Those talks...

0: are questionable following Iranian attacks and the U.S. response to those attacks over the weekend. On Wall Street, the Dow is up 262 points, NASDAQ ahead 252. More on these stories, townhall.com.
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2: 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Weather and traffic, we've got the answer.
3: The 77 southbound off-ramp to Route 82 is closed due to a recent crash, and we still have that incident on the Ohio Turnpike going westbound after Highway 7. The current temperature is 82 degrees. There is a heat advisory in effect. We are expected to have 90-degree temperatures all week long. Tomorrow, a high of 93 with sunny skies and an overnight low in the 70s.
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12: 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Just search the Jake Underwood Show. I am Jake Underwood, the man behind the glass. This one, Mr. Kenny Kidd. Good morning, Kenny.
13: Hi.
12: Happy Monday, Kenny.
14: Yay.
12: Yay.
13: Monday.
12: It is Monday. It is June 29th. If you didn't, if you weren't able to listen to the interview with Congressman Max Miller, I would. When the podcast is out later, it's going to be in that first half an hour. Take a listen, because I mean he is fired up. He got me fired up.
13: Mm-hmm.
12: I mean he's over it, and I think a lot of people in Congress are over it, and rightfully so. He called out Speaker Johnson, basically saying like, "Hey man, start doing your job." And he said it's going to be an interesting week, so we're going to keep an eye on that all week long. And you know, any details, any updates that we get, you know, clips or anything like that, we'll play them here. We'll make sure that you know what's going on. But good on them. We got to start. We got to start seeing this fight and this just, you know, do your job. Really, just do your job. And, you know, it's frustrating because at the federal level, you have government who won't do their job. They drag their feet a little bit. And then at the local level here, we have government that won't let other things do their job. And of course, I'm talking about Cleveland Police today. The flock cameras, the contract with it, it expires today. And according to everything I'm seeing, and I'm keeping an eye on it, they're going to go dark. It sounds like the flock cameras are going to go away. Listen, and I know people seem to be pretty divided on this. I'm going to tell you what my stance is on this. Cameras don't make places safer. Humans do. Good human beings with good training, like Cleveland Police, hire more officers. You want to have areas more safe. People don't care about a camera. You know, let me ask you, have you ever in your head, if you were speeding on the highway, went, "Oh man, I hope there's not a camera around." Probably not.
13: Well,
12: now
13: sometimes.
12: Well, but let me ask you though, what hits your brain more? The camera being there, or oh, that's a cop car. Got to slow down a little bit. It's always going to be the human that is in a car that, you know, could flash those lights on. Whoop, whoop. And what are you doing? You're getting pulled over. That's ultimately what's going to make people feel safe. And I've said, and this is, I will feel this way forever. And it's going to be hard for someone to change my mind on it. Honestly, I'm open to hearing the other side of it. But the way that you start to build up trust, the way you start to make these communities safer, as I said, it is now with flock cameras. It is now with flock cameras whose data goes into a national database. And past that, we don't know who else. So there, I give Mike Polensic, Councilman Polensic, credit, because he's going, look, we need to have access to this stuff. It's crazy that these are all over the city. There's, I believe, 100 of them right now. It's crazy that we have access to it, but so does everyone else. I don't like that. There's something doesn't sit right with me with that. And I don't know that it necessarily makes things safer. Look, if you let police officers chase the criminals in your city, you wouldn't need cameras. You wouldn't need them. See, this is all part of that 15-minute futuristic city stuff. That's what all this is. It's so interesting how all of it goes back to 15-minute city, which ultimately means that people are going to leave downtown.
13: Mm-hmm. Well, they don't have a grocery store now.
12: Well, I was just going to say, if you don't believe me, go to Heinen's. Go to Heinen's in downtown Cleveland and ask them how it's going down there. And the good thing about that, people in Heinen's went, really, nobody's going to lose their job. We're just going to put them in different stores. And mm-hmm. So that's great. I mean, Heinen's is a great
13: And it's probably actually better for those workers because they don't have to deal with trying to park downtown. They don't have to deal with the downtown traffic.
12: Well, and I feel bad for the people that I know that work down there, especially at a certain company I used to work at, because that was the go-to for lunch. Yeah. that was the go-to. It was right down the street. But if you want people to be safe, if you want people to feel safe, excuse me, if you want people to feel like you're actually doing something and that they can start to invest in these neighborhoods, it's not the camera that's going to do it. Because, I mean, it's just, see, this is just it. This comes off to me as some person who has some money, watched a movie in the 80s and went, ooh, it'd be really cool if we can make that a reality. Because then what's going to happen? You're going to have, let's just get access to every Ring doorbell. What's wrong with that? We'll put the cameras at the end of the street. And you know what? In fact, complimentary. We'll give you a complimentary Ring doorbell. We're not going to watch. What? No, we're not going to. Only when there's criminal activity will we watch. That's the only time.
13: You know what? We need to take this a step further, because what are we supposed to do once the criminal enters the home? We got to get cameras in there, too.
12: Yeah. Nope. You got to get cameras in there. You know, at that point, just leave every computer up. That way they could just right there, just, you know, take a look through there. With your permission, of course. I mean, what constitutes criminal activity? That's foggy. Nobody knows. That's a gray area. So, I mean, we'll be able to look in anytime we want.
13: No, but don't worry. Just click here and sign at the bottom.
12: Oh, yeah. And you know what? You might even get 6 months free of Netflix when you do it, right?
13: And a donut.
12: And, oh, listen. The donut got me.
13: Everyone loved the donuts.
12: The donut got me. But that's what we're going towards here. That's what all this is kind of leading to. Is this surveillance state of just, we're going to be able to watch you, and you know what? If you're upset about it, well, then you just don't care. And how dare you? And now they're going to put some label on you. How dare you? How dare you want privacy? Don't you know you don't get privacy from the government? I mean, criminals? You have to let the government look in on you to make sure that you're safe. As opposed to taking that money that they would invest in all of this. Because I know people are going, well, it's only this much. It is now. It is now. And what do I mean by that? The more cameras you get, the bigger servers you're going to need. And that's going to be more electricity. It's going to be more money. It's going to be more space. Just hire cops. Just hire cops. That's it. Because here, this is why I really like the whole Cleveland flock cameras going, you know, going quiet. And I hope it stays that way. Now, with that said, there might be a deal made at 1 o'clock today. And everything I'm saying now is going to be mute. And we'll talk about it tomorrow. I hope that's not the case. But it you can't say you're investing in people and then you don't invest in a person. You can't say that a camera is investing in people. It's not. It's actually pretty lazy when you think about it. You're just going to put it up in the corner and just leave it there and go, yeah, well, I mean, we will use it for some of these things. Well, just let the police do their job. Try that. Hire more police. So these areas are safe. So they can walk the beat. They can walk these neighborhoods, build up the trust with people. So, you know, when they're walking past the porch, you know, when they're in the neighborhood and that person sitting there, they recognize that officer, they could go, hey, how you doing? Good. How's the family? Good. You know, I saw what happened over there. That happens. You know what happens. You know, when you're friendly, I'm not even saying friends, but when you're at least acquaintances with the police officer that's walking around. I mean, think about that. When I was in high school, we had the officer walking around. We had two of them. And if something goofy was going on, you'd give them a heads up. Hey, just so you know, so-and-so, they're saying they're going to do something dumb. Just a heads up. Oh, all right. Yep, thanks. All right. I'll check it out. All right, Narc. Sounds good. Hey, you can't – people are crazy today. They were crazy 10 years ago, too. So, you know, you can't blame me. But that's the only way. If you really want to start investing in people, then actually invest in people. Not cameras you're going to hang up on a pole and go, yep, there it is. Like, it's so odd to me. Like, if your house was broken into, would you go, oh, we stopped him with the camera. Thank goodness the camera was there. No. This is the Jake Underwood Show. Just a reminder, we are going to be speaking to Cynthia Curtin. She's running for, 9th District Court of Appeals. Excuse me. Mind went blank. There it is. We're going to speak to her after the bottom of the hour. But when we come back, we'll continue to talk about this, and we'll give you the details of Heinen's closing.
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21: 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Today I want to talk to you about the action portion of that acronym. You may not be able to donate funds to the cause, or you may feel that voting makes no difference, but what you can do is talk to your neighbors to make an impression on them about life. This summer, Cleveland Right to Life is asking for volunteers to knock on doors in North Ridgeville and Strongsville, to drop off literature and have a brief conversation with the homeowner. After going through a short training session, you'll be equipped to have a simple conversation where you ask a baseline question. How would you characterize your views on abortion? Is it always wrong, wrong after a certain point, or always permissible? After a few clarifying questions, you then share three sets of photos with them. The first shows a baby with a beating heart in the first trimester at 6 weeks, next to an aborted baby of the same age. The second photo is another side-by-side comparison in the second trimester at 4 months, showing a baby sucking its thumb who can feel pain versus another aborted baby. And finally, the third set of pictures in the third trimester shows an alive baby at 7 months versus one who has been killed. You then ask your neighbor, where would you draw the line? In most people's experience, after having seen these pretty graphic pictures, we see a shift in attitude. So, for example, the person who initially said abortion is wrong after the point the baby can feel pain, they may now say it's wrong after the first 6 weeks. We're not expecting you to persuade a pro-abortion person to become a pro-life person in 5 minutes. But what we do know is that it's possible for a 5-minute conversation to shift opinions. It's about presenting facts in a visual way which prompts thought. Please visit the website theyarepeople.org to sign the petition and contact Susan at susan@crtledu.org to sign up as a door knocker this summer. We need you.
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12: 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You could see Kenny and I and our smiling faces on this Monday, June 29th, in the greatest Cleveland area.
13: The greatest, yes.
12: The greatest Cleveland area in the beautiful year that is 2026.
13: There it is.
12: So we are talking, let me grab this here. So we're talking about the flock cameras. Apparently they went dark. Flock cameras in Cleveland, you know, it's kind of been a back and forth. And it's strange because it's one of these where both sides seem to be against the flock cameras. Based on the people that I talk to, there are some that support it.
13: Which means that they'll somehow figure out a way to keep them.
12: Right, but it's funny because you hear the people that go, no, the flock cameras are terrible, and if you're on the left, it's because it can find illegal immigrants and the dreamers. And then if you're on the right, it's, oh, no, the flock cameras are terrible because it gives up your right to privacy. No matter what, you're being recorded. Which is crazy to think about.
13: Well, I mean, to an extent, you're already recorded everywhere for the most part. And if you're in public, you really have no expectation of privacy. You can't.
12: Right.
13: You know, but.
12: But there,
13: problem,
12: for me.
13: My problem with it is they're trying to use it to replace the police instead of helping.
12: That's what I don't like. And I. In public, what you're saying about the right to privacy, you're 100% correct. Yeah. And I guess my thought process is that's from other people, not necessarily government.
0: But I mean,
1: that's
0: everyone.
1: That's where I get held up.
13: It's everyone. I mean, if everyone else can record you, I mean, why would you say the government couldn't? I'm just saying. I'd be like, we're in a surveillance age already. Like that's nothing new.
1: Well, because I don't want the government recording me. That's how that works.
13: Don't leave your house.
1: Well, even in the house, they're recording you.
13: Well,
1: Well, yeah. I mean, you know, and I've made that argument too when it comes to things like your phone. And yeah, of course they know where you are and what you're doing and how you're doing it and everything. So I understand that. I get that. It's just
13: like these are useful tools that police could use to help them, not replace them.
1: Yeah,
13: that's my issue with
1: and the reason why we're saying that it seems like they want to use them to replace them is because look at the track record, look at the way that things have been handled in the city of Cleveland, where you're making it difficult for police to do their job, whether it's not having enough police officers around, it's certain rules, they got the consent decree, and then on top of it, the mayor ran on the fact that he wanted to defund the police. They got the board, they got all these different things that are restricting police from doing their job, when ultimately the policeman's job is to make people safe. So why would you restrict the people who want to make you safe? Why would you make it harder for them to make you safe? That's what I don't get it. And if you bring it up that way to somebody, they go, well, the argument is actually very nuanced and it's not as simple as that. No, it is. It really is. It's as simple as that, because I'll tell you what, if you talk to a police officer, they also don't like the bad policemen and women. They don't like people that abuse power. It makes it harder for them to do their job. It makes it more difficult for them to do their job. So they're also annoyed by it. But instead, putting cameras up all over is not, it's not the answer. It's not the answer. Hire more police officers. It's really that simple. Hire more police officers and let them do their job. You would think police officers are producers with the way they don't hire them. Just saying.
13: No, and the thing is too is also with police officers, we're holding them to such a high standard. If we held politicians to the same standard that they're holding police officers, where one bad police officer ruins it for everyone, one bad politician, we would have sold out of tar and feather a long time ago.
1: Or could you imagine if they did that for doctors or pilots?
13: Yeah.
1: I mean,
13: you got a bad pilot, he's not repeating too often.
1: Well, that's true. But even or just, you know, ordinary people. Could you imagine? I mean, none of us would be allowed out of our house. But then again, who would arrest us? Because the police, there wouldn't be police.
13: Mm-hmm.
1: You know, there's this weird thing, and I have to find the details on it completely because I heard it in passing and I read a little bit about it. But, you know, the stuff that's going on with this the socialist up in New York, her name's insane. It's like
13: DAC.
1: Yeah, DAC. DAC.
13: Daria something. I can't
1: Cavaliers.
13: Remember.
1: Yeah, it's something. Daria Ariel or something like that. But, you know, she's talking about abolishing like jails completely.
13: It's insane.
1: She's talking about getting rid of police completely. I mean, this idea that people have painted in their head of just, you know, like prison is this new form of slavery is absolutely crazy.
13: Democrats need to wake up. I mean, they really do. The ones that are not completely insane with this socialist communist agenda, they need to wake up and clean their party out, because that insane radical left is taking over the party, and they're not going to have. They've got no place to go.
1: And that's why. And I'll say it again. I feel very bad for them, because you know they're especially like the old style, like kind of hippie Democrat.
13: The American loving Democrat,
1: right.
13: Is almost extinct.
1: Yeah.
13: It's almost extinct.
1: They just
13: on the endangered list.
1: Yeah, they don't have a spot right now. They don't have a spot, and it's really sad when you think about it. Because they have every right to be there and have their voices heard, and you know, they're getting drowned out, and it's really sad.
13: You got people that are wrong most of the time being overtaken by people who are wrong all the time.
1: Yeah.
13: And that's not good for anyone.
1: Yeah. Yeah, it's man, I don't understand it. I really don't. And you know what? To be fair, I'm sure there are some people on the left that would look at Republicans and say the same thing when it comes to it comes to Donald Trump. Oh, well, he's taking over. And yeah, there are some things that I would say it's a little more extreme on, but it's stuff that we would consider common sense. I don't know. I don't think that there are a lot of Democrats that believe that getting rid of jails and prisons are common sense.
13: I can't think of a single thing that Donald Trump ran on that the Republican Party, the MAGA movement, is running on that 20 years ago Democrats weren't embracing themselves.
1: Yeah, especially
13: that's the thing. Like, there's it's not an extreme jump.
1: Yeah, the border security is the one that always jumps out to me. That's really confusing to me because I mean that was Bill Clinton. I mean Barack Obama ran on it. You know, it was,
13: they've all talked the talk.
1: Yeah, they've all talked about it, and they all wanted to take care of it, and they said it was a priority and different things. And now I don't know. I wish I knew what flipped that switch. I mean, is it just as simple as this white knighting, the people who look like me throughout history has made people who don't look like me feel bad, so I must feel badly. Is it just as simple as that? I don't know that it is. I think for a lot of people it is. And I think that we've fallen into this label. Everybody has to have a label. Everybody has to be categorized by a hashtag. If you don't like the person and you know, if you're someone on the left or even on the right, it's a hashtag libtard. On the right, it's a hashtag fascist. You know, everything has to have a hashtag. Everything has to have a label. And that's part of the reason why we stopped having discussion. It's part of the reason why we stopped talking to each other is because, well, we already know what they are based on their label. We don't need to have a conversation because it's just not worth talking to them. And, you know, that's what it turns into. And we're going to watch this country slowly wither away if we don't get in charge of it. Now, with that said, I think there are a lot of people that want to get ahead of it. Charlie Kirk was one of the people who wanted to get ahead of that. You have to have conversations with each other. I mean, I've said it here. Especially during Open Lines Ohio, anybody can call in. I would love to pick the brain of a socialist. We've reached out to Amy Acton and her team because I would love to just pick their brain, see what they're running on, see what they're saying. I would love to do that for a few reasons, because one, we could better understand each other. And two, you know what they're going to run on, and you know what to look at and go, all right, well, we know that's not true.
13: Yeah,
1: well, I mean, based on the track record. Right. And that's the important thing, too, because that's also the thing. When you talk to people, you're going to be able to actually hold them accountable for what they said. And that's important.
13: That's why she'll never come on.
1: That's one of the main things. I've had more interaction with her campaign this past week than I have Vivek's.
13: Which is insane.
1: Which I don't know. I'm assuming everything that was said when I got the job is still out there. I don't know. But I promise I'm not a socialist. I promise. And I'm from here. I'm not national. That's the main thing. This is the Jake Underwood Show. We're going to take a break. When we come back, we're going to talk to Cynthia Curtin. She is running this November. She's bringing 35 years.
0: News, opinion, insight. This is AM 1420, The Answer. Weather and traffic, we've got the answer.
3: 77 southbound off-ramp to Route 82 remains closed following an earlier crash. And keep an eye out for an even earlier incident on the Ohio Turnpike westbound after Highway 7. The current temperature is 84 degrees. Brace yourself for a heat wave. Looks like we're going to have 90-degree temperatures all week long, including today, with an overnight low in the upper 70s, closer to 80.
6: 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I'm Chris Lively. Jake Underwood continues on AM 1420, The Answer.
23: 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And demand for restricted peptides is fueling an online gray market for injections promising you youth, beauty, and strength. 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

0: 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And I'm excited to bring on this next guest. I met her at McFan on Saturday. She was there and she spoke for a bit. And we had already kind of spoken back and forth about, hey, you know, let's get you on the show. You know, let's talk a little bit. And she is a candidate for the 9th District Court of Appeals. She has over 35 years legal experience, which I am excited to pick her brain on the different things and just to get to know her a little bit more. She did, as I said, she did a great job at McFan. And of course, I'm talking about Cynthia Curtin. Cynthia, thank you for making the time for us today.
1: Well, good morning, and thank you so much for having me on. I really appreciate it.
0: Of course, and thank you for your availability. So I want to ask you, for those who don't know you yet, can you tell us a little bit about your background and what led you to pursue a career in law?
1: Sure. So I grew up in the 60s when women's lib was kind of coming on, and at that time, I thought, geez, I would like to pursue a profession that wasn't common among women. So my father, who was a big influence on me, was actually a lawyer, although he didn't practice law. He was an executive, but he had a law degree as well as an MBA. And I wanted to follow my father's footsteps. So that's what really prompted me to go into law. And then as I got more and more involved in high school activities, I really enjoyed advocating and I don't want to say arguing, but just taking leadership positions and advocating and things like that. So that's really kind of was the background, the foundation for spearheading me into law. And then when I went to college, I majored in something that was not pre-law, just so I had a good basic background experience. So I majored in business. And then when I graduated, I worked for a couple of years in banking, and then I went to law school. So I felt that when I went to law school, I was a little bit better prepared and not just continuing to be a student. So that's my background. And I went to law school at Cleveland State. I was fortunate I could live at home for free, and that's when I made it affordable to go to law school.
0: And so then, you were appointed in, I believe, was it last year? To Stowe Municipal Court, you're a judge. You were appointed by Mike DeWine. What are some of the things you've learned during your time as a judge that would make you a strong candidate for the 9th District Court of Appeals?
1: So in my practice, I did litigation experience, and I was in front of the judges. I was going to pretrials or trials or whatever it was, and so I was actually in front of the judge. So when I became a judge, I felt that I was well prepared to handle those types of duties that a judge could do. So in other words, meeting with the lawyers, making resolutions, reaching decisions, reading the case law to make sure that you're coming to the right decision. So those are the types of skills that I actually acquired in my 35 years of being a lawyer and then being on the other side on the bench. I used those skills then to be a good judge. I really enjoyed it. When I was a young lawyer, I had thought I wanted to be a judge someday, and that opportunity came up last year, and Governor DeWine appointed me. Sadly, my term ended. It was a short term, so it ended at the end of last year, and then this opportunity came up to run for the Court of Appeals, and that's why I decided to jump into this race. So I think just to kind of round it out and answer your question, everything that I had done in my 35 years really helped me to sit well in that judge's position, and I was able to carry out those duties very effectively.
0: Now, I think for a lot of people, when they hear Court of Appeals, they're not exactly sure what it does. They know that it's important. So can you explain what is the role of the 9th District Court of Appeals?
1: Sure. And actually, I thought you were going to start with that question because I think you're right. A lot of people don't realize what courts do or what the Court of Appeals specifically does. So the Court of Appeals, of course, is part of our judicial branch of our government. And if anyone has a trial at the lower level, so like in a municipal court or a common pleas court, juvenile court, domestic relations, there's a dispute there, and if that person doesn't like the way the dispute was resolved, if they felt they got a bad decision, if they felt they have received an injustice, then you appeal to the Court of Appeals, and that's the level that I would be, the Court of Appeals. It's a body that in our district is five judges. We rotate who hears cases. And you hear the cases from the attorneys. There are no witnesses at the Court of Appeals level. If you don't like that decision, then your next resort would be to appeal to the Ohio Supreme Court. So it's a court of review to make sure that everything that was handled in the lower court was handled properly and followed the law.
0: Every judge has their own approach to law, in particular judicial philosophy. How would you describe yours?
1: Mine's pretty simple. I just believe in following the law. I've always done that. I've always believed that and always practiced that way. I believe in upholding the U.S. Constitution, the Ohio Constitution, and following the law, not making it up.
0: That's a good answer. we hear it far too often. But we,
1: right.
0: we see emotion and everything get involved with it. So, I mean, that, you know, that's what we need. We need just more people that are going, well, the Constitution lays it out pretty well, doesn't it?
1: Right. And I know it's just so, to me, it's just a simple approach and it's a simple answer. I don't think we need to be creative about it. And so, yeah, for, you know, lawyers that like to talk a lot and go on and just hear themselves talk, for me, that's a pretty simple answer. Simple as that. Follow the law.
0: When reviewing a case, how do you balance? Because I think it's really impressive. Because, you know, when you're able to review a case, you have to keep, you know, preconceived notions out of it. You have to stick to the facts. How are you able to do that?
1: Yeah, I think that's a really good question. And I take the role very seriously. And when I was a sitting judge last year, I totally stepped into that role of being impartial and being fair, because that's what the law requires. And for me, it's not difficult, because I look at everything for the first time. I hear a case for the first time. And so, yeah, you're starting from scratch. So there's no reason why you would have a prejudice or have a preconceived notion to begin with. So you look at it for the first time, you hear everything, you read everything that's being presented, and that's how you maintain your impartiality and fairness. I'm a magistrate currently at the Domestic Relations Court in Summit County, and I do it the same way.
0: Let me ask you, because I want to talk about your legal experience a little bit, because you have a lot of it, and that's good, because you've seen a lot of you've represented individuals, small businesses, major corporations, insurance companies all throughout your career. How does seeing cases from so many different perspectives, how does that benefit you as a judge?
1: Well, I mean, it's just part of the lifetime of experience that a person has. So overall, I have lifetime experience. So when I look at the individuals and organizations that I've represented, it just gives you that much more knowledge and experience of where they're coming from, what is the issue before that individual or that person. It's just more information. It's just more experience, I think, that gives you more well-roundedness to step into the role of a judge.
0: And we've talked about your experience, but I have to ask, because if I don't ask these kind of questions, I'll get the text messages and the calls going, well, you didn't ask her what separates, you know, her way of judging compared to her opponents, or, you know, you didn't ask. So I got to ask the question, what distinguishes you in this race from the other candidates?
1: Well, so as a judicial candidate, we have a certain code that we have to follow. And I'm not going to say that my opponent is a mean, nasty person, because mm-hmm. she's not. She's a lovely person. But what I will tell you is the biggest difference between us is I am not a politician. I am a lawyer with over 35 years of experience and judicial experience. My opponent has been elected to legislative office 4 times. She's been elected to office 5 times. So in my mind, I would think that people that get to vote for judges want an actual lawyer and someone that cares about the law on the bench, as opposed to a politician.
0: Yeah, no, well said. No, I would agree with that. I think it's the fact that you have an understanding, and you know how I brought up, you've represented numerous people, companies, different things. I think that's really important experience when it comes to, you know, being a judge. And something else I noticed, you know, when I'm at events like, you know, McFan on Saturday, people come up to you, they ask you questions, you know, you're very open with people and you let them pick your brain. And there aren't many people that run for office that are like that. So I got to give you credit there. And before I let you go, I just want to make sure we get the information out there so people can follow up and ask any questions or, you know, follow the campaign to find out more. What's the best way to do that if they, you know, want to see what you stand for? And if they want to get involved, how can they do that?
1: Sure. So my campaign website is my last name, Curtin, C-U-R-T-I-N, the number 4, curtin4judge.com. You can reach me via email at Curtin, the number 4, judge, at gmail.com. We try to keep the website updated with events and things going on. It tells all about my background. Also emails. We check the emails regularly. And the website also talks about how to get involved, how to help the campaign, and just more information about what I'm doing to get out to everybody in the 4 counties. Did we mention that? I'm covering 4 counties, Medina, Wayne, Summit, and Lorain.
0: That's right.
1: I'm hoping all your listeners in those counties will pay attention because it covers all those counties.
0: And that website, one more time, it's curtin4, the number 4, judge.com, right?
1: Yes.
0: You have the best campaign slogan I think I've ever heard. It's "Be certain, vote Curtin." It's been stuck.
1: Yes.
0: I heard it one time on Saturday, and it's been stuck in my head since then. But it's well done. It's doing the job. But I want to wish you the best of luck, and thank you for your time today.
1: Well, thank you so much. I appreciate it. It was a pleasure talking with you. See you soon.
0: Yep, you as well, and we'll see you soon. That, of course, is Judge Curtin taking the time out. She's running for the 9th District Court of Appeals, and just 35 years experience, you know, as a lawyer. That is important when you think about it. I mean, who's going to know how it works better than a lawyer? So making that switch over, that's awesome. Best of luck to her. And she's very kind. As I said, you know, there are some of these candidates, I don't want to say they're stuffy, but, you know, you walk up to them, you ask them some questions, they'll be like, ugh. But no, she was very, very friendly and easy to talk to. And yeah, that's important.
2: Back to her being a lawyer.
0: Yes.
2: That baffles me that's not a prereq. That's not, you don't have to be a lawyer to be a judge. That's insane. I would think that you would have to know the law first.
0: You would think. So Kenny Kidd's going to run for judge in the next 10 years. How about that?
2: Let's do it this year. Can we do it this year?
0: Right.
2: Might be too late
0: no,
2: for November.
0: You would think that would be a priority to have that understanding of the law. But, you know, America, what can you do? But yeah, best of luck to Cynthia Curtin and Judge Curtin. And thank you for your time and joining us on the Jake Underwood Show and joining us on the Marcello's Hot Honey Pepperoni Hotline. We're going to take a break. When we come back, we'll talk about this a little bit more and we'll dive back into the stuff that was going on with Heinen's and Flock Hammers downtown. Plus, something hilarious happened in New York. We'll talk about that when we come back right after this. Jake Underwood here with the owner of Marcello's New York Style Pizza in Medina, Fanny. And so, Fanny, a lot of people, when they hear New York Style Pizza, I don't know that they necessarily know what that means. What is New York Style Pizza?
3: New York Style Pizza is very thin crust, individually hand-tossed, and very special made.
0: And it's not just New York Style Pizza. You also have the Sicilian.
3: Correct. And we make them always fresh. And we also sell that as a slice, too. And starting June 2nd to August 28th, Tuesday to Friday, from 11 to 3, every kid from age 3 to 11 get free slice, and every slice are humongous.
0: And the address is 2777 Medina Road, Medina, Ohio.
3: Correct. And our phone number is 330-559-3333. And we're the only one. We're not chain restaurant.
0: You're the one and only.
3: Correct.
0: That's right.
3: And we're the best.
0: That's right. I agree completely.
4: Hi, this is Kevin Coughlin for the Chairman's Hour with Brian Williams. In this 250th year of our nationhood, I've been reflecting on the aspects and practices of American life and citizenship that have fallen by the wayside. Little pieces of being an American that we've lost and are worth reclaiming. Remember how we were taught as kids to respect the American flag? Standing with your hand over your heart when the flag is raised or lowered? or when there's an honor guard carrying the flag in or out of an event. Maybe it's passing in a parade, and certainly during our national anthem, removing hats, men, and placing hand over heart for the duration of the anthem. This is something that Franklin Delano Roosevelt asked Americans to do during World War II to honor our servicemen who were fighting overseas. The hand over the heart, of course, is a symbol, a universal symbol of genuine respect, honesty, and reverence. When we place our hands over our hearts for the flag, we are expressing our genuine love and respect not only for our country, but for the flag that symbolizes this great nation of ours. A hand over the heart for the flag, another practice of our American life worth reclaiming.
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0: 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I am 1420 The Answer, 102.9 FM. Or if you're watching us on Rumble or X, thank you. Somebody said, hey, Jake, how about a video call with your guests so you could put a face with the voice? That would be incredible. This is on Rumble. Somebody commented that. That would be incredible. We're working on it. Things got to be hooked up a certain way, and right now they're not hooked up that way.
1: Look, you're lucky that these mics turn on. This guy, Bobby. Yeah, no, Bobby.
0: I agree, and we are. We're working on that. That's, that's one of the goals that we have here. But slowly but surely, we take what we could get, and then we build up until we could get the rest of it. But a big thank you to Judge Curtin. I have to give her credit. I got to give her credit because one of the questions I asked, she easily could have started slinging mud. She could have done it, but she didn't. She answered with integrity. And you know what? That's the kind of person I want for a judge.
1: Absolutely.
0: Honestly, like that's the kind, because we hear it way too often how some of these judges, they just get triggered, whether it's a federal judge or here at the local level. We hear it a lot. And I don't think that nothing based on what I've seen of her when she's out and about in public in that interview, nothing tells me that she's going to do that.
1: No, it does not sound like she's got an ego that's going to get
0: in the way of making
1: a fair judgment.
0: A lot of integrity there. So thank you. That makes it so much easier.
1: Mm-hmm.
0: When it comes to that time to vote, makes so much. Because I'm in Medina. I'm voting for her. I'm good. Certain I'm voting for Curtin.
1: Are you certain?
0: I'm certain.
1: I think if I lived in if I didn't live in Cuyahoga County, because she does, that's not
0: right.
1: She probably would have my vote.
0: Yeah. So I'm. Yeah. No. Big thank you to Judge Curtin for the time. That was. She could have started swinging, she said that they have that, you know, they have that code where they don't really, but you know, we hear that a lot, and then they start taking the little pot shots.
1: Well, it
0: wasn't the case.
1: A jab.
0: Yeah. No. No, that was great. And now we know what the Court of Appeals is. I think a lot of people didn't know what the Court of Appeals was. To be fair with you, be honest with you.
1: You didn't know what the Court of the Appeals was?
0: I didn't know the details of it. I knew that it was a court that you go to when you appeal, but what's the details there? You know what I mean? Like, some people know, some people don't. I thought I knew, and then I got, you know, now I understand.
1: Well, everyone got educated.
0: That's right.
1: And that's always a good thing.
0: And that's what we try to do. Don't do it. I thought you were gonna say, and that's always good news.
2: Oh. Love good news. I just love good news.
1: I wasn't gonna
0: do it. What are we doing here?
1: You did it.
0: No, I did nothing.
1: That was you.
0: I did nothing.
1: I didn't
0: absolutely
1: say it.
0: Nothing. But we need to have just level headed people in government, in the courts, and all of it, and very level headed. I like that. I like that a lot. Now,

0: apparently, I read online that these flock cameras, it's got like 2 pounds of copper and like three grams of gold in every one of them.
1: And the diamond lenses on them.
0: Right.
1: Yeah.
0: Well, no, I read, I don't know how true that is, but I read that and they're like, I'm shocked that these cameras aren't getting ripped up off the poles. And I'm like, what? And I start reading into it. They're like, yeah, they got like 2 pounds of copper in them. And then they got gold. And I'm like, there's no way that's true. I mean, well done by the internet, you know, just trying to get people to start ripping these apart. Don't go rip them apart, please.
1: No, don't do
0: that.
1: Do it.
0: This is all a joke.
1: Don't do it.
0: We need to have a little disclaimer
1: by
0: the big voice guy. This was a joke. Not to be taken seriously.
1: Do not take this seriously. Yes. Do not take down those cameras.
0: Yeah. Mr. Gorbachev. No. But,
1: don't do it.
0: Yeah. So we'll see. But I mean, you know, Cleveland's in a weird spot, and they're always in a weird spot. But the flock camera stuff, it's so easy to fix. Just hire more police. That's all it comes down to. Just hire more police. So that's all you got to do. You know, everybody wants to overthink everything. And I think that's part of the reason why we're in the problem that we are, just with the way the country's being ran, and everybody wants to overthink stuff. You know, it's really simple, actually. It's really simple. You know, people have been kept safe for thousands of years by other people, mm-hmm. not by cameras. You know, you didn't have... If something was stolen back in the day, they weren't sitting there chipping it into, you know, a stone pad going, oh, I got him. I caught him. Yep. No, this is what they looked like, sir. No, they went after him. And you're getting rid of the people who could go. You're getting rid of the good guys who go after the bad guys. What do you think's going to happen?
1: It's insane.
0: It's so frustrating. It really is. We overthink everything, and we try to make it sound like, you know, it's this big, complicated thing. And it's not. Some of the stuff, it's actually pretty easy. But they just don't want to do it because it is easy. Because they can't brag about it then if it's something that's easy and it's an easy decision.
1: Well, if you fix all the problems, what are you going to run for re-election?
0: Well, you could always run on the lakefront. That's the big thing, the lakefront. We got to develop the lakefront. The lakefront needs developed. So they always have that. This is the Jake Underwood Show. We're going to take a break. When we come back, I'm going to give you the latest on the meeting Iran has requested with President Trump. It's going to take place tomorrow. We're going to give you the details. That and more when we return. This is the Jake Underwood Show.
2: News this hour from Town Hall. I'm Rich Thomason. Supreme Court decisions are coming in rapid succession this morning. Rejecting a Trump administration challenge, the court says the states can count late-arriving mail-in ballots.
3: The Supreme Court ruling 5-4 that the state of Mississippi can count late ballots that arrive after Election Day. The High Court ruling the ballots must be postmarked on or before Election Day and show up within 5 business days.
2: Correspondent Laura Winters. Also today, the High Court has agreed to consider the constitutionality of Arizona's voting laws, requiring proof of citizenship for voter registration as well as a regular purging of the state's voter rolls. The Supreme Court says Fed Governor Lisa Cook can keep her job for now, while at the same time upholding other firings by President Trump. And the justices rejecting Mr. Trump's appeal of a $5 million jury verdict in the E. Jean Carroll sexual assault and defamation case. It is a race against the clock in earthquake-stricken Venezuela.
4: Search and rescue efforts continue 4 days after 2 powerful earthquakes shook northern Venezuela. But Venezuelans are criticizing their government, saying the response to the quakes was inadequate. Citizens also say civilian-led search and rescue efforts have hindered emergency response efforts. Meanwhile, rescuers continue to free survivors from mounds of debris.
2: Correspondent Andrew Stewart, SRN News, and our parent company, Salem Media, are partnering with Christian nonprofit Food for the Poor to rush emergency aid to the victims of this tragedy. 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President Trump says U.S.-Iran talks, they're on for tomorrow in Doha, Qatar. Wall Street stock sharply higher. The Dow is up about 313 points. The Nasdaq ahead 308 points. More on these stories, townhall.com.
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1: 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Weather and traffic, we've got the answer.
2: The 77 southbound off-ramp to Route 82 remains closed following an earlier crash. We also have an incident on Route 87 and Auburn Road, but it looks like they've cleared up that incident on the Ohio Turnpike west after Highway 7. The current temperature is 85 degrees, getting up to about 92 today. In fact, all week long, looks like 90-degree temperatures. Remember to keep cool and stay...
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11: I know, already.
10: Yep. Going quick on this Monday, June 29th, in the beautiful year that is 2026, in the greatest Cleveland area. Best location in the nation. Whatever.
11: Oh, it's not the greater Cleveland
10: area. No, it's the greatest. Because, listen, there are many Clevelands, but there is none like ours. That's how that works.
11: So. Absolutely.
10: And Cleveland, Tennessee is not as good as Cleveland, Ohio. I stand by that. Anyways. So, quick apologies to the people that have been texting in. Our texting system was down. Mm. Didn't know that. There wasn't anything that I saw there. So, I looked. I go, well, that's weird. Normally, we have a text by now. So, I went and I refreshed it and then... something popped up. It says, And no, it's an incident has been posted to the status page. And I went, oh, I got to log out and log back in. Did that. And yeah, there's about 15 to 20 texts. I apologize for missing some of these, but I will read the highlights. And there's some that tell me that I'm stupid and so are the callers, which I apologize. But okay, thank you for listening.
11: We got the highlights out of the way. What else?
10: Right. So let's see here. People thanking me for having Judge Curtin on. And that this one's pretty good. It says maybe the mayor and council president will have to go to dinner this evening at Jimmy Flockham's house. And magically tomorrow, there will be a deal to keep the cameras going. You know, possibly. It's happened before. Don in Lakewood said, as I pointed out many times, the left in caps does not want to hear our viewpoints. Very many of us have tried over many years. It may be easy for you because of your platform, but it's not for us. It's exhausting and frustrating. That's from Don in Lakewood. Don, I get what you're saying. I really do. But it's not easier for me. Are you kidding me? They consider me a conservative voice. They want me to die. They do. But you still, you have to have the conversations. That's the only way that we defeat this. If we go into our own echo chambers, they only get bigger and bigger and bigger. But the moment we start knocking at the door, it disrupts their thought process. It confuses them because all they're hearing is the anti-American way rhetoric. I'm not going to say anti-America rhetoric because I don't know that it's freedom of speech. They're allowed to say what they want and what they want to say, and they're allowed to do it. They can be as wrong as they want to be. That's their right in this country, and I stand by them to be able to say things that disagree with what I say, because the moment we start censoring speech we don't like, we also are going to be censored. So the way that we stand, like if you really want to practice the freedom of speech that we are guaranteed in this country, it is by going out and having those debates. And believe me, I know it's frustrating. I have friends of mine that think I am just this evil, evil person, and I am evil. And I end the conversations with them the same way every time. I'm praying for you. I really am. I'm praying for you, because to believe that some of the things that they believe, it's whacked out. It really is. And it's so far-fetched. So all I could do is pray. But with the more simple things, we can absolutely have discussions about it and not, don't get frustrated. Why get frustrated about it? I mean, how does your frustration about it, how is that going to impact them? It's not. It's just getting you mad, and then you're going to walk away and you're going to be frustrated and, oh, son of a, you know, walk it away. But I mean, really, what does it do? It doesn't do anything. Why get frustrated about it?
11: I think people just need to remember to continue to have conversations, because it's not necessarily the person that you're talking to whose mind you might change. It might be someone else.
10: Yeah.
11: Who's listening. Might be someone else who's kind of checking out the conversation mm-hmm. that you're having, but not engaged in the conversation. You might be planting seeds elsewhere than the concrete that's standing in front of you.
10: Right.
11: You're not planting seeds in concrete, but having that back and forth and being able to have a reasonable conversation and reasonable response without just blowing up at someone does a lot of good for
10: Absolutely.
11: Anyone else that might be on the outside listening.
10: Well, and it sets a good example. And what I mean by that is it you could find people screaming at each other all over the place on the internet. But in person, right there, whether it's your neighbor, it's a friend, it's a family member, if you're able to just sit there and talk, I mean, either way, you're going to win the argument. And what I mean by that is they assume that it's going to end in screaming and yelling. And the moment they start screaming and yelling and you don't, I mean, you won.
11: You won.
10: That's how that works. Somebody texted in, this was earlier in the show, they said, my dearest Jake and Kielbasa, I'm on vacation this week and next. And if you would like to figure into my mornings that are filled with garage and basement cleaning, as well as installing a chicken run, I expect nothing than Marconi level radio. Sorry. I will not be calling because I never learned to read. Well, that's all right. If you should dip your level of execution and quality of the show, or if Kamala should grace us by proclaiming the good news, suffer these tasks in silence. Your loyal listener, John and Newberry. Then he follows up after you played the clip. Don't play the clip.
11: He said, what?
10: Huh? He said, rage yells, Kamala, in garage, in my best Wrath of Khan impersonation. Well, this is very funny. And then our friend from Liberty Valley Church, Dennis Polk, said, he cleared it a little bit. He said, by the way, to be a judge in Ohio, you must be a law school graduate and have passed the state bar exam.
11: Okay.
10: But you do not necessarily have to have ever practiced the profession as a lawyer.
11: Okay.
10: So
11: you do got to, it makes sense that you at least have to have gone to
10: you
11: law
10: gotta
11: school.
10: You got to have an idea.
11: And know, okay.
10: Yeah, yeah, you got to at least have an idea.
11: There's no way that's possible, but to not ever be a practicing lawyer, like to actually not put that knowledge into practice, never using that knowledge to put it to work, and I don't know.
10: Just... Yeah, and then someone else said, nice that you interviewed a fellow John Marshall College of Law, Cleveland State University graduate. No Ivy Leaguers here. Absolutely not. No, we don't need them.
11: We don't need those we don't Ivy League idiots.
10: That's right.
11: They've got them all in Berea.
10: It's, oh, boy. Yeah, no, they're the smartest ever. I am curious about the flock cameras, and the texter brought up a good point. I wonder if there's going to be a meeting tonight.
11: Of course there will be.
10: That, you know, tomorrow it's going to be. We have decided that we are going to bring back the flock cameras. A lot of people, they flock to the cameras, but that is not why we call them flock cameras. I said in my $2,500 chair, it's so cushy, and it makes my bum feel nice. It's very soft to sit in for long periods of time as I pass off things to go to a committee. That's little baby Obama there for you.
12: I'm the baby. Gotta love me.
10: That's right. He's the baby. Gotta love him. So, yeah, we'll see what happens with the flock cameras. The Heinens thing downtown. I'm curious as to how the whole 15-minute city idea, how will it impact the businesses down there? Because that's what this is all leading to. All this is leading to that. They're going to have the cameras set up. So, I mean, if you're a business down there, I mean, how is that going to impact you? Because I'm going to be completely honest. If they decided tomorrow, hey, you know what we're going to do? We're going to make it so that the parking lot out front and in the back is no longer a parking lot. It's going to be a green space with flowers and trees. And you got to walk a half a mile to get to work. I don't know how many people that work here right now are going to come into work. I don't know how many people are going to stay employed.
11: Mm-hmm.
10: So it's, you know, that's the thought in the back of my head with all of this is how are the businesses downtown going to suffer from this idea of less police, more cameras, and no roads for people to drive on? It's really, I don't know. I thought it was basically, I don't know.
11: Get out now.
10: Yep. They're smarter than me. They are smarter than me. I will say that. We're going to take a break when we come back. Jack in Cleveland, I see you there. We're going to get to you as soon as we come back. This is the Jake Underwood Show.
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15: Hello, I'm Jerry Stewart, and this is One Moment in America. We all know the names George Washington, Thomas Jefferson, Abraham Lincoln, but there's one man you may not know, and what he did for America was amazing. Listen to this story. His name was Roger Sherman. He was a great patriot, and believe it or not, he was the only man to sign all four great American historical documents: the Articles of Association, the Declaration of Independence, the Articles of Constitution, and the United States Confederation. But his most powerful and important role in America? Roger Sherman was the peacemaker at the Constitutional Convention. He helped to settle the dispute between the large and small states on representation in our Congress. Without Roger Sherman's great work, there would be no United States. Wow. I'm Jerry Stewart, and that was One Moment in America.
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0: 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We're on X and Rumble. A bozo texted and said you don't have to be a lawyer to become a Supreme Court justice. Maybe that would be better.
1: It might be.
0: Yeah. I don't know.
1: I think you just need someone of character that can read.
0: That's the main thing. That's just it. Like, are you somebody who, you know, if it came down to it and I needed you to watch my kids, would I trust you to watch my kids for an hour? I don't think that's a crazy standard.
1: That's not.
0: No. Or if you don't have kids, watch my dog. Would I let you watch my house and my dog for an hour if I had to go somewhere?
1: That's at least a good starting
0: right,
1: point.
0: Right. Yeah. I don't know. Let's see. Let's go to Jack in Cleveland. Jack, you were in the air.
2: Hello, Jacob Underwood. How are you?
0: I'm well, Jack. How are you?
2: Still fighting. Get well, Cecil, and hello, Kenny.
1: Hey, Jack.
2: Hey, a couple things. You know, with these cameras, I remember years ago they declared that Ohio did not require a front license plate on vehicles. Do you see what a brilliant move that was with the cameras today that can identify license plates? You see what a brilliant idea was back then. That goes to show you that we got a lot of knuckleheads that get in and out of our administration here in Ohio.
0: Yeah.
2: I'm no different. I've done knucklehead things too. But that's just a waste to not require front license plates. The criminals are at an advantage. The tinted windows all the way around are putting the criminals at an advantage.
0: Yeah.
2: The facial recognition is one of the really important things to track down criminals from.
0: Jack, you're breaking up. I gotta let you go. But and thank you for the call. But yeah, you're breaking up really bad. I don't know if that's our phones or. I don't know what's going on there, but that was...
1: I would assume it's probably him. Maybe he was in a bad area or
0: something.
1: Yeah,
0: I don't know.
1: Because we haven't had issues
0: Normally, it would clear right up, but yeah, it started... Oh, don't you dare say those words.
1: Just saying. That's...
0: Don't you dare say those words. But Jack, thank you for the call. Yeah, I don't know. It sounded weird, and then the screen here was doing something weird. I don't know if you saw... Anyways. But so...
1: Oh,
0: yeah.
1: I don't know.
0: Yeah, no, it was... Yeah. Anyways. But, yeah, no, with the flock cameras, they do make it. Some of these rules, it does make it easier for criminals.
1: Mm-hmm.
0: It absolutely does. And that's another part of it when it comes to the security of things. That's what I'm saying. I think the issue is that we try to break everything down and we try to make it seem complicated that way. And for some people, it does complicate it. It doesn't need to be complicated. We want security. We want to make sure that there's no fraud. And we want to look out for the debt. They all are encompassing. One affects the other and the other affects one. And it's just this ongoing cycle. And we're just seeing it get worse and worse and worse. So start making it better. And the way that we make it better is by taking care of the security, taking care of the fraud, doing what we need to do. That's how that works. That's my opinion. It's my opinion. I stand by it. That's my story and I'm sticking to it, quite frankly. What's the look on your face?
1: I was looking for something in the library and it's not in here. I was hoping.
0: Gotcha. All right. So let's... do we bring up the... No. I'll wait to bring up the former governor there. This morning, President Trump put out on Truth Social, Iran has requested a meeting. It will take place tomorrow. And a lot of people are going, ooh, all right, what does this mean? What does this mean? What can this lead to? Press Secretary Caroline Leavitt, she is back. If you recall, she had a baby.
1: Mm-hmm.
0: The baby is born and all healthy, all good to go. So she has returned back to work. She was on Fox News this morning and spoke a bit about it. And let's see what she had to say.
3: Well, I just spoke with the president about it. Iran has requested a meeting this week. So Special Envoy Witkoff and Jared Kushner will be flying to Doha for high-level meetings this week as we continue to discuss the memorandum of understanding. On the sidelines of those high-level talks will be the technical talks. So as far as we're concerned, we're holding up our end of the ceasefire. Violence will be met with violence. As you mentioned, Brian, there were attacks on commercial vessels that the United States of America, directed by the president, responded to. And that will continue to happen. But we hope we don't see that. The president obviously wants to see the peace process play out, and the Iranians would be best to sign a good deal with the United States of America, because the president has proven he's unafraid to use the might of our military. Look at Operation Midnight Hammer. Look at Operation Epic Fury. Either way, though, the United States of America wins. If the peace process plays, this MOU continues, gas prices will continue to tumble. We're seeing crude is lower than it was prior to the start of this excursion, as the president calls it. Or if Iran chooses to be a bad actor, they'll prove themselves to be the pariah of the Middle East. They've totally alienated themselves from their Gulf and Arab partners in the region. And the United States of America has the best and strongest military in the world. The president retains the right to use it. But again, the memorandum of understanding will continue to be discussed. The ceasefire is in place, and we hope that we can get to a good deal. The president will sign one that puts our nation's interests first.
0: So obviously, what she's saying there, it basically, I know she says, she said a lot, but basically what it comes down to is, if they attack, we will attack back, but the negotiations are still happening when it comes to the memorandum. So, it's a big step. The fact that they want to meet, there's going to be conversations, that's a big deal. It absolutely needs to happen. You know, we've kind of just been, we know that it's put in place. I still think that it's better than just the ceasefire. We have the points that we're trying to go towards, but violence will be met with violence. What else do we expect to happen there? Of course it is. I mean, there's no way that we're going to let Iran just attack things in the region or attack us and nothing happen. That's absolutely going to happen, especially when there is this back and forth of negotiations and different things going on, because that's just how it needs to happen. You still have to show that, yeah, we have every intention of having peace talks with you and working on these 14, 10 points, whatever the points are at now, of this memorandum of understanding. We're trying to understand, but at the same time, please understand that when you bomb, we bomb. That's just how it's going to work. And I know that people expected this to be, you know, sunshine and lollipops during this negotiation process, but it's not going to happen. It's not going to happen. And you're going to see, you know, you're going to see still back and forth. But now, whether that's with Israel and people in the region, if that's with Iran and people in the region, and the United States has to get involved, all of the above is at play. But tomorrow, the meeting, it's going to happen. Let's see here. For now.
1: You never know.
0: My understanding is that Special Envoy Steve Witkoff and Jared Kushner will travel to Qatar for a high-level meeting with Iranian officials. That's going to be what we're keeping an eye on. And Kenny brings up a good point. We'll see. Right now it's happening. The White House has confirmed that they are traveling there. But Iran is now publicly denying that the talks are scheduled, creating uncertainty over what will happen on Tuesday. That's the latest from the AP.
1: This back and forth.
0: So yeah, we'll see.
1: Come on.
0: I mean, look, Iran sat there for the last 50 years and said, death to America, death to America. And they said all these crazy, whacked out, goofy things. And so now when it comes out, well, now you want to talk to the people who you wish death upon for 50 years. Listen, if the United States and Iran can talk to each other, I think Republicans and Democrats can, to be fair. I think we can all talk to each other if they can talk to each other. But, you know, we'll see. I think they're trying to save face with some of the more radical people in their country. I don't necessarily understand it, but at the same time I do, because those are the hardened supporters that you have. And you have to seem like, you know, you're fighting to the very last second. That's what this is. That's the front that they're putting up. But, you know, we'll see.
1: I mean, it's absolute insanity. I agree, and I understand wanting to look strong for your nation. I understand that, but you also got to look at reality.
0: Well, the reality is that I want to know what officials. You know, I'm curious to know which Iranian officials are the ones that are leading this and that are requesting it. I understand why they're not putting it out there, but you know, we'll see. We'll see what happens. It'll be interesting.
1: I mean, it's getting down to the point where we might have to go in for another round of leadership decapitation.
0: Well, that might be when people really start paying attention. That I'm saying with Iranian officials. But at the same time, let's hope they could get something worked out. This is the Jake Underwood Show. We're going to go to break. When we come back, a former Ohio governor is not happy with the Supreme Court. They're very upset about the TPS ending for Haitians, putting families and Springfield and communities across the country at risk of being sent back to a country in chaos. I'm quoting there. You'll hear the whole thing when we come back. This is the Jake Underwood Show.
4: 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Weather and traffic, we've got the answer.
5: 77 southbound off ramp to Route 82 is closed following an earlier crash. You also have an incident on Route 87 and Auburn Road. The current temperature is 86 degrees, getting up to about 92 today. In fact, all week long looks like 90 degree temperatures and sunny skies.
6: That's your weather and traffic. I'm Chris Lively. Jake Underwood continues on AM 1420, The Answer.
7: This is a Bloomberg Money Minute. A divided U.S. Supreme Court has expanded the president's power to fire top government officials, meaning he can fire the Democratic Federal Trade Commission member Rebecca Kelly Slaughter and potentially dozens of other agency employees for no specific reason. The court also left intact a New York jury's finding that Donald Trump sexually abused and defamed the writer E. Jean Carroll years before he ran for president. That puts her in line to collect a $5 million award from Trump. The court also refused to allow President Trump to fire Fed Governor Lisa Cook, at least for now, while she fights Trump's efforts to oust her for unproven claims. Investors appear to be embracing those rulings. And along with U.S.-Iran peace talks now scheduled to resume tomorrow in Doha, Qatar, stocks are higher. The Dow up 0.33%. The Nasdaq 1.25% higher. The S&P up 0.75%. And the owner of the Saks Fifth Avenue and Neiman Marcus chains has emerged from bankruptcy with a new name, Exemplar Luxury Group. 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
0: Welcome back to the final half an hour of this Monday, June 29th edition of the Jake Underwood Show right here, AM 1420 The Answer, 102.9 FM or free. You can watch a little behind the scenes there, see what we're up to on Rumble and X. The former governor. John, Kasich.
1: I think it's Kasich.
0: Kasich. I don't know why. Like I said, if I'm not looking at the name, I could say it fine.
1: Irrelevant.
0: But, yeah, well, yeah. I mean, there's a few other names I know some people call him. Hey, now.
1: Yeah, what was that one you said? During
0: No. That's after show material. So the Supreme Court, we spoke about it on Friday. They came out, they ruled on the temporary protection for Haitians and just, you know, all of the above. And the former governor, John Kasich, came out and he was just moved. I mean, he's clearly upset about this. So he came out in his interesting looking belt he's wearing, but he came out in his black Puma shirt and it looks like his shorts, because it is hot, to be fair, it is hot. And he spoke about it. This is what he had to say.
16: The Supreme Court decision has said that Haitians are going to have to be removed from Springfield, Ohio. I guess I understand that, but there is an opportunity for the Congress to extend temporary protection status because things in Haiti are just deteriorating, and sending people back there with their families to me is just crazy. I wish the Congress would extend this for the Haitians, but if not, they'll say that that's the law. And to quote somebody, a figure from a Charles Dickens novel, if that's the law, then the law is an ass.
0: Whoa, he totally got him.
1: Ooh.
0: Oh, boy.
1: Oh, no.
0: Oh, man. Oh, I hope you got all the likes, clicks, and retweets you wanted out of that. You told him. I mean, the fact that you didn't, we couldn't do a take two on that. We couldn't do another take. You stumbled over the name.
1: Yeah, you know that author, Charles Dixon.
0: Yeah. Oh, Charles Dixon's good. That's Hanford Dixon's cousin.
1: Oh, is it?
0: Yeah, I went to high school with him.
1: Nice.
0: Yeah. Yeah, no, he's a good guy. But I just want to play the first half one more time, and we'll break this down. And I'll try to explain to the former governor why it doesn't make any sense. Let's listen again.
16: The Supreme Court decision has said that Haitians are going to have to be removed from Springfield, Ohio. I guess I understand that. But there is an opportunity for the Congress to extend temporary protection status because things in Haiti are just deteriorating, and sending people back there with their families to me is just crazy.
0: You know what's even crazier? Hypothetical here. Not really. What's even crazier to me is putting aside the law. You can call law whatever you want to call it, but putting aside the law because it doesn't feel right to you because it might upset you. The law is there for that exact reason, so you don't get wrapped up in it emotionally. If I have a 30-day tag on my car, it's called a temporary tag. If I have a 30-day tag on my car and it doesn't pass an e-check, do I just keep that 30-day tag on there and I just keep driving around for the next 10 years? No, but my life is rough. I can't afford to get the car fixed. That's why the check engine light's on. Oh, you don't care? Oh, the law doesn't care because it's the law? Yeah, but the law is an ass. I don't know that that's a good defense, but Charles Dickinson said it. Like, what is this? Like, why, you know, we really got to start looking out. We really, now, we have to start looking out for each other. We're seeing, you know, you want to talk about how, well, in Haiti, it's chaos. Now watch how you say that. Because a year ago, if you said that, you were every name in the book. You weren't allowed to say anything bad. How dare you say that? How dare you? How dare you? You can't say that they're not living like us. In fact, Haiti's beautiful. Ask the YouTubers who went there and stayed there and were walking around going, oh my God, isn't the weather incredible? This is just so nice. So what is it? Is it in chaos or is it the most beautiful country ever? Because we're hearing both. So help me understand. Because we're talking out of both sides here. We're talking out of both ends. So what are we doing? So we don't want to send them back because it's chaos, but at the same time, we'll let them throw our country into chaos? Which you could say, well, the United States is not in chaos compared to Haiti. You're right. And there's a reason for that. It's because we have laws that we follow. Because if somebody's here temporary, and don't get me wrong, I don't want anybody to be thrown back into a country that is filled with chaos. That is heartbreaking. It's very hard to hear that. But you had plenty of opportunities to go about it the right way and apply for citizenship. And if you were told no, then you were told no. I could apply to Harvard tomorrow. Doesn't mean that I'm getting in. Does that mean that I just go there anyways and just walk into the classes and I expect to get a degree? No. It makes no sense whatsoever. If you apply it to anything else in life, none of it makes sense. Whether it's the 30-day tag, you can't keep it on your car for 10 years simply because it's convenient to you. You can't do that. Yeah, a 30-day tag, it's a pain. E-check, check engine light pops up. It's a pain. But guess what? There are certain things you have to do in life that are, in fact, pains. That's just how it works. And you got to get things fixed, and you have to follow the law. The rules are put there for a reason. Now, are there some rules we can absolutely buck back against? 100%. And we should. When it starts to get a little too crazy. But the fact that you have former politicians coming out and you have, you know, YouTubers and all these other people that are coming out to defend, you know, these people that are here temporarily, you know, it's really sad to look at that. And meanwhile, you know, we're talking about, you know, last week we spoke about East Cleveland and how East Cleveland is in such chaos that on local news outlets, it was WOIO that had the story. You have families coming out and the husband, the father, speaking out and saying that I don't feel safe having my wife and my kid here alone. That's chaos, former governor. That's chaos. So why don't you go to East Cleveland and help them get that figured out? Instead of grandstanding for these people in Springfield, how about you help the people who are here? And then once we get that figured out, once we're able to get everything moving forward for the people who live here, the people who pay into the system, the people who are doing it the right way, once they're taken care of, then maybe, just maybe, we can help the people who are here temporarily, and then we can help them become citizens. That's not a crazy idea. Like, that's the way that it should be. You take care of your own house. You make sure that you're good. I'm not saying, you know, go out of your way. And it, like, the people in East Cleveland, they're scared. They got squatters and everything else with these abandoned houses all over their neighborhoods. But you're worried about Springfield and other communities around the country? Why? When did we stop looking out for each other? Like, how is it crazy to sit here and say, well, I want the people that are living in my state, in my area, in the greatest Cleveland area, I want the people around here to be okay. I want them to have job opportunities. Like, in fact, that's what we're supposed to want. We're supposed to want the best for these neighborhoods, for this area, so we're all better by proxy. We're all, the rising tide, it raises all ships. We should want it to be good for everyone, especially if they're here. Like I said, I feel bad for the people that are here temporarily. Take what you're learning here and try to apply it back into your country. I know it's going to be hard, but it was hard creating this system. A lot of people died in winter just because it was cold. From sickness, from weather, from all of the above, people died building this system. So for you to just come here and decide that, oh, you know what? I think I want to go ahead and I'm just going to do this. It's crazy. It's temporary. And I wish you the best of luck when you go back. And it's heartbreaking that that's what you're dealing with. But we have people dealing with stuff here, too, that we need to take care of. So if our tax dollars aren't going to go back in our pocket, let's take care of other Americans. Let's take care of the people that are paying into the system, and they deserve to see something back from that. This is the Jake Underwood Show. We're going to go to break. We have some people calling in. We'll try to get to those calls when we come back, and we'll put a bow on the show. We'll be back right after this. You know those places you walk into and immediately feel like you've escaped for a bit? Hi, everyone. Jake Underwood here for Summer Place in Lakewood. 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

0: 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AM 1420, The Answer 102.9 FM, or if you want to watch us on Rumble, you can. And also, go back and see the replay. You can see what we were up to here in the studio.
1: Yeah, if you missed any of it.
0: And of course, if you you could watch it there, or you go, download the podcast, listen to it after the show. We put that up there.
1: No excuses. We make it as easy for you as possible.
0: Well, I wasn't going to go that aggressive.
1: No, I'll go that aggressive.
0: I mean, that's...
1: No excuses.
0: Let's see here. To be fair, Geauga County is the greatest part of the greatest Cleveland area.
1: Allegedly.
0: Well.
1: I mean, that's your opinion.
0: And Bozo said, Kasich, the clown, was the guy who said Ohio was welcoming to all immigrants. Well, well said, Bozo. Yeah.
1: Bozo's calling Kasich a clown.
0: That's right. That's right.
1: You know, that's how bad it is. You got another clown calling you a clown.
0: Yeah. Someone else said, let's see here. As far as I know, Haiti has been in chaos and has been for decades. Nothing will ever change. The place is a charitable money pit. Well said. We might as well just invite them all to come here. No.
1: No.
0: No. No, no, no, no, no. No, no, no, no, no, no.
1: We've got some that have been here for like 20 years.
0: That's
1: if you haven't learned a better way to do things that you can bring back with you by now.
0: That's the problem that I have with it, in all honesty. That's it. If it were temporary, it's temporary. So keep it that way.
1: Yeah.
0: That's just, like I said, with the 30-day tack, and I do. My heart breaks for them. I'm not going to sit here and say that I understand what it's like living in a country like that, because I don't, because I live in the greatest country on earth.
1: Mm-hmm.
0: So I'm blessed for that. And I thank God every day when I start to think about what some of the people in these other countries go through. I am so blessed to have been born here in America. I really am. And I want that opportunity to be for everyone, but you have to do it legally. You have to do it the right way. Because if we just start to hand this out to everyone, as soon as they cross over, we don't have it anymore.
1: Mm-hmm.
0: What separates us from the rest, we lose. We lose it. Let's see here. Let's go to AC. AC, you're in the air.
2: Hello, Jake.
0: Hello, AC.
2: Jake, people have short memories, okay?
0: Okay.
2: And concerning Haiti, if you go back in recent history in the 80s, they had a leader over there named Duvalier, okay?
0: Okay.
2: And he was called Papa Doc. And there was a Mama Doc and there was a Baby Doc, okay? And what Duvalier did was he dedicated the whole country to the devil. Did you know that?
0: I did not.
2: Yes, he did.
0: Well, that would explain why they're in they have the problems that they do.
2: Yes, exactly. And they had voodoo and witchcraft as part of that. Now, you heard these reports a couple months ago about people having their pets stolen.
0: Mm-hmm.
2: Remember?
0: Yes.
2: Well, what do you think they were doing? They were offering those pets to the devil. So this is a problem, okay? And people, the local people there that were already here, they were troubled by all these people coming in.
0: Right.
2: Okay?
0: Right.
2: And this should have never happened, okay? It should have never happened.
0: Yeah.
2: And
0: yeah.
2: People need to realize Satanism is real, and there have been attempts to get the gospel into Haiti with limited success, but by and large, Haiti hasn't learned.
0: Yeah.
2: Okay.
0: Yeah. AC, AC, I got to let you go because we got some other callers to get to in a short amount of time, but thank you. He's right. AC, I never thought of the sacrifices and everything with animals, but that's a side of it I hadn't thought of. And yeah, when it comes to, I know of many missionary groups that have tried to go to Haiti. And I say tried. Because they usually get shut down. But, yeah. Ooh. Yeah. No, AC, thank you for the call. Those are great points. Let's go to TJ. TJ, you're in the air.
3: Yeah, hello, Jake.
0: Yes, sir.
3: Yeah. You know, you're absolutely right. Why isn't DeWine worried about our own, like in East Cleveland?
0: Mm-hmm.
3: You know, that would be like a family. You got a bunch of kids, but you take your neighbor's kids to Disney World and you leave your kids at home. So basically what DeWine, he turns his back on our own in East Cleveland. He wants to take the Hades to Disney World. It's just wrong.
0: Yeah, TJ, well said. Thank you for the call. He's right.
1: Absolutely.
0: No, he's right. And that's the most frustrating part about it, really, is that we see how these areas, they've gotten worse and worse and worse, and people have tried to step in. The part that bothers me the most about the East Cleveland stuff is that they're paying their own money to have crews come out and clean up the streets when they're already giving tax dollars for that. But they have to go out of their way to make sure that the streets are clean and that these neighborhoods are safe, and they're doing it out of their own pocket. What are the taxes for? That's what was really frustrating me about that. But yeah, we're going to focus on immigrants over people that are here and paying into the system. Take care of your own. Don't take your, yeah, as TJ said, don't take the neighbor's kids to Disneyland. Take your kids to Disneyland. What are you doing? Let's see. Let's go to Chuck. Chuck, you are in the air.
4: Yeah, how you doing? Hey, listen, thanks. You got to, you know, sometimes you push my button, but I've got a story for you.
0: Okay.
4: I mentioned to them that, first of all, there was a gold mine in Haiti, and I think Hillary Clinton's brother got involved in that back then. But I have a girl that came from Haiti to our church. What they do in Haiti, they kick them out of the orphanages after a certain amount of time. Now, this girl here is working. She owns a car. She owns a house. She cooks and cleans, and she is something to behold. But if you look at what's going on, why are we not taking care of our own here? If they want to spend money, take it out of the federal budget and lay people off at the federal level. Because if you look at what's going on in Washington, they're giving money away that they don't own. Have you ever saw the movie The Big Short?
0: The Big Short. It sounds familiar. I can't remember if I've seen it or not, but it sounds familiar.
4: You might want to sit and have a popcorn and watch that thing.
0: All right.
4: That was the fallout that we had in with Fannie Mae and Freddie Mac on the housing crisis.
0: Yes, yes, yes, yes, yes, yes. Okay, I know what you're talking about. Okay.
4: All right, yeah. Listen, I you got a lot of people hanging on, but God bless you. Take care.
0: Thank you, Chuck. God bless you, and thank you for the call. Yeah, we have to start taking care of the people here. Because
1: that's job number one.
0: Well, but here's
1: job number one.
0: But here's the thing.

0: people are going to try to twist this. I'm talking about the people that are living in the areas of this state, because we're going to make it about the state. Why are you not looking out for the people in the state that have paid your salary when you held an office, that have paid into the system? Because the handouts are going to happen either way. They're happening. We're seeing it all over the country that the handouts are happening either way. Why are they not going to the people who deserve them? Why are they, or going back to the people with not a handout at all, just give them back their money? But if you're going to hand them out, like I said, we're seeing it. We're seeing these handouts all over the country. So give it back to your people. Go to a place like East Cleveland. Go to a place like Dayton, which is, it's awful. I know people who go to Dayton to visit family, and they're going, every time I go, it's worse and worse. And it's not years in between, it's months. Look at the neighborhoods when you're driving around Cleveland, or you're on the highway driving past Cleveland, where there used to be houses all over the place. Now it's just empty. It's a bunch of empty lots. Start giving those handouts back to the people who deserve them, if you're going to give them out at all. That's all I'm saying. I'm not advocating for government handouts, but like I said, they're happening anyways. So you might as well give them to us, the people who deserve it, the people who need it. This has been the Jake Underwood Show on this Monday edition of the Jake Underwood Show. Kenny, thank you for everything you do. You did a great job today.
1: Always. Well, yes. I appreciate it.
0: Of course.
1: Thank you very much.
0: Of course.
1: You did pretty good today, too.
0: Well, I try. I do. I try. And it, according to
1: you
0: some of the texters,
1: A for effort.
0: All right. You know what? I'll take it. This, as I said, this has been the Jake Underwood Show. Give someone some good news today. Tell someone about Jesus, huh? Give them some good news. We'll be back tomorrow. Secretary Duffy and Jim Renacci tomorrow. That and more. We'll see you tomorrow.
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3: With Town Hall News, I'm Bob Agnew in Washington. President Trump is out today with a major update on the situation with Iran. Here's correspondent Laura Winters.
4: President Trump taking to his Truth Social page with a few new posts about the war in Iran. The president writing in all caps, Iran has requested a meeting. It will take place tomorrow in Doha, exclamation point. Now, earlier, President Trump noting that the price of oil has dropped down to $69 a barrel. The president saying it is heading down and the price is lower than it was prior to the start of the denuclearization of Iran.
3: That is correspondent Laura Winters reporting. The U.S. Supreme Court has ruled 5-4 that the state of Mississippi can count late ballots that arrive after Election Day. The High Court ruling the ballots must be postmarked on or before Election Day and show up within 5 business days. Republicans had hoped the tighter rules would help to ensure election integrity, fearing that the permissiveness of the late ballots may make it easier to cheat. On Wall Street, stocks are booming. Right now, the Dow is up 215 points, and NASDAQ up 356. As the nation celebrates its 250th birthday this coming week, new polling indicates overall pride in the country is actually on the decline.
5: New polling shows that fewer Americans are proud of U.S. achievements. An AP NORC poll finds Americans' pride in the U.S. on several key attributes has dropped since 2017. That includes pride in the nation's military and its political influence around the world. Much of the declining positivity comes from Democrats. Polling suggests they've become increasingly disenchanted with the United States in the years since President Donald Trump was first elected. Despite the drops in pride, most adults living in the U.S. say being an American is extremely or very important to their identity. Hiya Pinjwani, Washington.
3: More of these stories at townhall.com.
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2: Comcast plans to split itself into two separate publicly traded companies by spinning off NBC Universal and Sky. 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Its portfolio will now include European media business Sky. South Korean tech giant Samsung Electronics and SK Hynix plan to invest a combined $518 billion in a new computer chip manufacturing hub, capitalizing on surging AI-driven demand. The project in South Korea's southwest also will support the government's regional development agenda. Higher open this morning after Wall Street stocks stabilized with only modest losses last week. Oil prices advanced but remain close to where they were before the start of the Iran war. For the Wall Street Business Report, I'm Rich Thomason.
1: Breaking news and analysis at townhall.com. Oil prices have been creeping higher, but not by much. Right now, they're up about $1.50 a barrel. On Wall Street, the Dow is up 232 points. Dozens of dog remains are found at what was supposed to have been a no-kill shelter in California.
3: The sheriff in Humboldt County, California, calls it a horrific scene. Authorities found the remains of at least 117 dogs on the grounds of a no-kill animal shelter, many of them with gunshot wounds. The sheriff's office says it also found 21 canine skulls, hundreds of bones, and on Thursday, more than 600 dog collars near a barn where they believe the dogs were killed. Shannon Miranda, the founder of Miranda's Rescue Animal Sanctuary in Fortuna, posted on the shelter's website on June 18th that recent media coverage and online commentary, quote, have presented an incomplete and in some cases inaccurate picture of our work, end quote. I'm Donna Water.
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4: Weather and traffic, we've got the answer.
5: Crash from earlier this morning has closed down the 77 southbound off-ramp, Route 82. Upcoming construction on 90 eastbound at East 9th Street. They're going to be closing down the East 9th ramp. That project is scheduled to last through late October. The current temperature is 87 degrees, getting up to 92 today. A high in the mid-90s tomorrow with sunny skies.
6: 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I'm Chris Lively on AM 1420, The Answer.
7: The nation of Israel causes no small stir, for or against. 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I'm Jeff Toring, pastor of Liberty Valley Church, and we are One of His Footmen. Come, join us.

0: Ready to break the narrative? 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
1: The Democrat civil war is intensifying. Pete Buttigieg was swatted, and the media has a lot of thoughts on that. Breaking Supreme Court news and an Iran war update coming to you momentarily. But first off, you have a good weekend? I hope you all did. What did you all do? Did you do anything fun? I'll tell you what pretty much none of you did, which is go to the Supergirl movie. This is really fun. This has been fun to track. Recall, those of you who've been with me and with Breitbart for a long time know, our original endeavor at Breitbart was to try to reset the fact Democrats had a stranglehold on the culture, liberals had a stranglehold on the culture. That's why our first group blog was called Big Hollywood, actually tracking the entertainment industry. And I had a blast over the weekend tracking the collapsing Supergirl, which is the latest from the DC universe. $38 million opening for a movie that cost over $150 million to make, probably $180 million, and with marketing maybe another $100 beyond that. So this is one of the biggest flops of all time. And just watching the media trying to make excuses for this is pretty epic. Read an article in the New York Times that there is an uncomfortable truth of the box office that female-led superhero movies have been rejected almost uniformly. And it could be perhaps a reflection of a resurgent misogyny among the core fan base, which is largely male. So it's really that we just won't go to a movie with a female lead, even though Wonder Woman did $400 million at the box office. So literally 10x. What Supergirl's done so far. And it's flopping internationally as well. It's going to be a huge loss. And here's why I'm excited about it. It's actually because of the comments from the star, this person named Millie Alcock, who is really sort of a Timu Sydney Sweeney, just sort of like a really not appealing version of Sydney Sweeney. Probably Sweeney's price is probably too unaffordable for her. But the reason why I'm specifically excited about this is because this is an extension of the last Superman movie, which came out last summer, did fairly well, which I actually took Master Marlowe to. And it was fine. It wasn't great, but it was good enough and was a phenomenon at the time last summer. And she specifically called out her online critics for being dad of four and Christian. I just want to explain something. As the aforementioned dad of four Christian, do you know how many tickets we buy when we take our family to the movies? We buy six, sometimes five, and often six. So if you're going to alienate us, then not only are you not going to get my money, you're not going to get the money that I'm going to be spending on all four of those children that you are mocking. So I think it's just a blast. Once you said that, you knew the thing was going to flop. And the movie's not getting good reviews anyway. It's getting poorly rated. Superhero movies, because of they tend to generally do pretty decently with the critics. This one, not so much. Getting absolutely crushed. And I just find that to be an unbelievable thing, that you're not alienating just a normal person. You're alienating a person who will buy five or six tickets at a time. I got to say, we did Toy Story last weekend, and I bought six tickets. I even bought the baby a ticket because I thought it was going to be packed. I thought we're even getting the baby a ticket. She could be free. I wanted her to have her own seat. And it was great. I'm seeing some people online say the Toy Story movie is woke or something. It's not. They don't like that Buzz romantically pursues one of the other dolls, Jessie. And so they're saying they emasculated Buzz. It's not true. Buzz is romantic. Dennis Prager himself says the person who should be the romantic one in the relationship should be the male. Both should be romantic, but this is something I got from Prager. And I can say Dr. Marlowe's romantic. I'm slightly more romantic than she is. Slightly more. Not by a lot, but a little bit more. That's okay. And Buzz saves the day in heroic style. He's the hero of it, and he does physical bravery to save the day. So he uses physical bravery and physical strength to save. So I don't get that. So just let's not talk ourselves into knots here. Toy Story 5 was definitely one for us. It was for the good guys. Very negative on high tech and also just fun and good for the whole family. So high recommendation, and don't go to the Supergirl movie. Let's see how bad this thing can flame out. But it's just such a blast to root for it. Here's another one that's really important with the misogyny narrative. This is something that Sonny Bunch, who writes about movies, I think for the Washington Post, flagged, that something called Post Track said that 59% of the Supergirl attendees, I think, were actually male. So the idea that it was all males that were boycotting it, it's actually women don't like it. Women don't like the movie. So Women did slightly better. Women had slightly higher approval of the movie than men. So there you go. All right. So that's fine. So let's get into some serious stuff, starting off with some fun stuff. But we'll get into some serious stuff, which is the war in Iran, which rages on. We had some more skirmishes back and forth. As I've been noting, is that, first of all, this war is for weekends only. The fighting only takes place when the stock market's closed. The fighting never takes place when the stock market's open. Shows you the nature of what's really going on here, as all of this is financial stuff. And so over the weekend, there was a what the media describes as a sharp escalation between the U.S. and Iran. Absolutely not sharp at all. It was very mild. The ceasefire, which has always been very fragile, there was a triggering. I mentioned the Singapore flag cargo ship that was attacked in the Strait on Thursday. I brought that up on the show on Friday. And then so the U.S. conducted strikes reportedly as a two nights in a row on Iranian targets, hitting missile and drone storage facilities, coastal radar sites, surveillance infrastructure, communication systems, air defense. Seemed like a pretty successful attack. And so early in the morning on Sunday, Iran did what they have to do, which is retaliate. But it was the weakest retaliation of all time. And I feel like this is a point that's, for some reason, getting completely lost as we discuss this war. Iran's retaliation in the United States is always completely weak. So they had a drone and missile attack on a U.S.-related site in Bahrain and Kuwait as well. And let me tally up the damage here. Zero. No damage. No casualties. As far as initial reports, I mean, this stuff always gets revised over time. But they didn't do anything. There was the media's framing is limited damage. It was no damage from what I was able to gather. And it's because their military is completely decapitated. Now, there's another question here. Has Iran been spiritually weakened enough? Have they been spiritually weakened enough? I don't know. Have they been financially weakened enough? I don't know as well. I think part of the reason why Iran is not escalating is because they did see earlier today $6 billion of their funds unfrozen because of hitting certain benchmarks. All of that is a part of the plan. Again, Donald Trump never wanted to do a boots-on-the-ground regime change, and it's very unclear what would take the place of the current regime if we even endeavor to do that. So if we tried to do that, it would be very expensive, it would take a very long time, it might be very hard, it might lead to more American casualties. And then there really is not a clear path to succeed whatever is in there now. So long as that's the case, Trump was always going to try to target the nuclear facilities as best he could and then move on. That was going to be the point. And that's why I've always liked the memorandum of understanding. And of course, we got to enforce, we got to verify. But this is the bottom line. What we're probably going to witness is this skirmishes over the weekend when the stock market's closed and then everyone comes back together and things go back to normal. And that's pretty much what things are going to be. Trump says he's asked Iran for a meeting in Qatar, or Qatar as it is known. This will allegedly take place tomorrow on Tuesday. This is after the Iranian Islamist regime asked for the resumption of talks after we bombed them over the weekend and they sort of bombed us, but not exactly, because it's just a face-saving measure. And that's the point. All they're doing is trying to save face. They just want to make sure that they're freeing up some funds, and all the funds that we freed up for them won't do anything to rebuild what we've already destroyed. So this is why the people are acting as though all this is a disaster and Trump doesn't know what he's doing and this is a huge embarrassment. The evidence is just simply not there. It was a tumultuous weekend, according to Central Command, and there was an exchange of fire. But where did that leave us? It left us in the exact same spot that we've been. And I got a feeling that this is going to be something that takes place over and over again for a while. I don't know if this might be the new normal. The new normal might be that weekend comes, exchange of fire, everyone comes back to the table, everyone talks some more, it takes forever to resolve everything, and then we see where we go, and we have to ask ourselves, are we comfortable with this? And to be honest with you, I kind of am. I wish there was a clearer path to a smooth regime change, but that's pie in the sky. It's never happened before in my lifetime. I don't see that happening now. And so long as that's the case, so long as we're keeping an eye on Iran, making sure they're weak, and making sure they keep that strait open, which is sort of their nuclear weapon, so to speak, then I think this is still a victory for Trump. Maybe not the emphatic victory that some of you would have wanted. Still feeling like a victory for me. We'll be right back with more.
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6: I have some good news, especially if you're married or thinking about getting married. Here it is. 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Hi, this is Jim Daly with Focus on the Family. The data is clear. Traditional marriage offers a wide range of benefits that divorce and cohabitation simply do not. The Institute for American Values recently compiled a long list of reasons why marriage matters. Many of them deal with its physical and economic benefits, but a good marriage can contribute significantly to emotional health as well, for both adults and children. The scholars who studied the data discovered that children whose parents divorce have higher rates of psychological problems such as depression. They're also more likely to suffer from other mental illnesses. Tragically, divorce is also linked to higher suicide rates. Other reports state that divorce is the number one factor linked with suicide rates in major U.S. cities, ranking above all other physical, financial, and psychological factors. On the other hand, marriage can be a strong antidote to some of these problems. For example, research shows that married mothers have lower rates of depression than do single cohabitating moms. A lot of these things are just common sense. A mountain of data from a diverse group of experts clearly confirms what we know intuitively, that the institution of marriage matters. For more on the benefits of marriage and other information to help your family thrive, go to focusonthefamily.com. I'm Jim Daly.
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1: All right, massive Supreme Court day. So we got some breaking news here on the show. Multiple highly important decisions. I'll fill you in right now. First one, the 6-3 decision, significantly expanding presidential power over the administrative state by allowing for Trump to fire agency heads. This is a big deal. It's the Trump v. Slaughter case. Court ruling that Congress cannot insulate heads of independent regulatory agencies like the FTC from at-will removal by the president, which means the president is able to remove agency heads as he sees fit. This overturns a 1935 precedent from Humphrey's Executor versus the United States, which had allowed for for-cause removal protections for multi-member agencies exercising quasi-legislative and quasi-judicial functions. So that is a win for the executive being able to fire people who he thinks deserve it. So you don't get to serve as an agency head in Trump's government anymore if you are not going to help him out. So Chief Justice John Roberts wrote the opinion. Key findings, Constitution vests all executive power in the president. So officers exercising executive power must be accountable to him for at-will removal. Seems pretty easy. And they thought the Humphrey's Executor case is outdated. So that's a big one there and a win for the president. Another one, which is not a win for the president, Supreme Court on Monday blocked President Trump from removing Federal Reserve Governor Lisa Cook. This is one we've been tracking very closely at Breitbart, so I'll have updates for you throughout the day. This has been of great interest to John Carney, our wonderful and brilliant economic and finance editor, who's also an attorney, so it hits a lot of his erogenous zones there. Chief Justice Roberts writing the majority opinion, joined by the liberals of the court, plus Justice Kavanaugh, denying Trump's ability to fire a Fed governor over narrow procedural grounds, and which was kind of the claim there. But this had to do with the attempt to fire Cook almost a year ago, so August 2025, citing a referral from the Federal Housing Finance Agency saying that she claimed two properties as her primary residence to secure better mortgages. I'll dig into this more as time goes on, but this does feel like my gut, and I really do love thinking about stuff for a day or two before I give you guys my hard and fast opinion here. But this feels political to me because it does feel like that the Trump should be able to fire people for these reasons if he wants to, but I think they might have seen that the Federal Housing Finance Agency, which was run by Bill Pulte, is one of Trump's top people in terms of, I would say, towing the party line for MAGA, had found some improprieties from Cook and was used that as a basis to fire her. So they might have seen Trump, who's a politician doing politics, as a basis for the judicial branch doing politics, which is not okay. Do you guys follow that? So Trump can do politics, he's a politician, but judicial branch is supposed to be above politics, and it feels like this is a political retaliation. But I will mull that statement, and then I will come back to you and see if I have any updates to it. But that's just my initial, literally getting this information just minutes ago before taking it to air. So it leaves open the possibility, this ruling, for the administration to try again with other procedures. So we thought that basically it was a procedural grounds that Trump's firing was not legal. So this one could be one that we return to over time. And again, I will give you updates as my thinking evolves. All right. Now, here's the big one that everyone is talking about. Not to say the other two aren't big. This is a big one. Supreme Court ruling 5-4 that states may count mail-in ballots received after Election Day. So now it is official from the Supreme Court. They now have the law of the land in a 5-4 ruling that you are allowed, so long as you have a postmarked ballot by Election Day. And is it election day now? It's been election season for a long time, and now it is set in stone. Decision upholds state laws providing a grace period for late arriving absentee ballots in federal elections. So even though these are federal elections we're talking about, the state has broad jurisdiction to be able to set the way elections are done. And now this has been challenged by the Republican National Committee and the Trump administration. And I think this case focused on Mississippi specifically, but it's really incidental to the fact that we have federal election, but we have all these varied rules throughout the country, and these rules allow for cheat by mail. It basically legitimizes cheat by mail from the Supreme Court, and the disappointing conservatives here are, to no one's surprise, Amy Coney Barrett and Justice John Roberts. So, again, a very brilliant person. Roberts, obviously a smart guy and a capable guy, but those are the two that disappoint us the most often, and this is a big one. Their majority opinion, federal election day statutes require ballots to be postmarked by Election Day and does not explicitly address receipt deadlines, according to Justice Barrett, who wrote the opinion. And post-election receipt does not inherently conflict with federal law. So that was the rule with the three libs plus the two squishiest of the squishy folks. The dissent came from Justice Alito, and joined by Thomas Gorsuch, and Kavanaugh joined most of it. I think Kavanaugh had some additional addenda to it, but allowing ballots to arrive later effectively extends Election Day itself, was Alito's opinion. Love this guy so much. Undermines federal requirement for elections to occur on a single specific date. Needless to say, I agree with Alito and Thomas, but sadly, I'm not shocked. But cheat by mail has been legitimized by the U.S. Supreme Court. Sad stuff. We'll be right back.
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11: This is a Bloomberg Money Minute. Thanks to the boom in federal infrastructure spending and all those new AI data centers popping up, the concrete, asphalt, and cement buildings material supplier Martin Marietta is combining with the limestone giant Lois North American, a deal valued at about $13.5 billion. In another merger, Rocket Labs looking to take on Elon Musk-owned SpaceX by buying the satellite phone giant Iridium. That deal valued at around $8 billion. Shares of Iridium this hour up more than 21%. While elsewhere on Wall Street, stocks are higher, with the tech sector bouncing back from last week's sell-off and worries about AI overspending. And on U.S. Iran peace talks, slated to resume tomorrow. The Dow up 0.4%. The Nasdaq nearly 1.5% higher. The S&P is up 0.8%. And Walmart launching a program for store workers to become opticians, offering 2 years of training and a degree in optician science to help ease a labor shortage in the industry. 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
16: 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This movement needs you. When you stand with Cleveland Right to Life, you're not just supporting an organization. You're joining a cause bigger than yourself. 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You're inspiring courage. You're shaping the future. Now is the moment to act. God calls us to be the voice for the voiceless, to step up, to give generously and fight for the unborn with the conviction that human rights begin when human life begins. Visit ClevelandRightToLife.org today. Pray, support, donate, be part of the movement which is the greatest civil rights issue of our time, because together we will defend life, protect our values, and secure a pro-life future.
17: Hugh Hewitt says we're in a propaganda war.
18: Iran continues to do an alternative universe narrative. 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

0: All right, some programming notes for you. Over at Breitbart today on our Fight Club show, I'm talking to Kurt Zindulka from our London Bureau. One of the things we're going to get into is this heat wave and how the first world can't survive heat. I feel like that's something we've been dealing with since the beginning of time. Haven't figured it out in Europe. France recording 1,000 excess deaths during a heat wave as public swelters without air conditioning. Pretty wild. Also a mass shooting in Germany, which is strict gun control, so proving that really, the main problem with mass shootings is immorality, not necessarily the guns. So it's a would have been nice, I'm sure, for people who were there to have had a Second Amendment to protect themselves. That would have been nice. So all that on the Breitbart Fight Club. I'm going to be on a life vacation the next 2 days. Jen Horn will be here for me. So thank you in advance to Jen, who does a terrific job. So Tuesday, Wednesdays, live shows. But I will put up some fresh podcasts for you. I just had a great interview with Jeff Landry. I just recorded before the show, the governor of Louisiana, who is awesome and interesting. And then we've got some fresh stuff on the podcast feed for you. My Emma Jo Morris weekly episode is up, plus a episode featuring Senator Dave McCormick, as well as Franklin Camargo from Venezuela, who works for PragerU, talking about the earthquake stuff, as well as TPS. So McCormick was pretty hot, on fire, talking a lot of SAVE Act, calling out some of the bad guys. So all that's available to you, and I'll be releasing some more podcasts probably while I'm out on break. So that's it. That's it there. Okay. Let's talk a little bit about the Democrat civil war that we're witnessing, because this has been some of the hottest content that's taking place. And I feel like this is real. I feel like there's a real existential crisis going on for a party that's largely been very unified. And part of the Democrats' secret sauce for why they've been so effective, even though they've had just so many horrible people leading their party, from Hillary Clinton to Barack Obama to Joe Biden, it just, their party has been devoid of charisma for a long time. And really, since Obama's rise, they've had no one charismatic at the top of their party. And their ideas, of course, are horrible. You look at people like Gavin Newsom, who just continues to just have to be a font of the worst ideas imaginable. He has not achieved any of his major political goals when he became a politician in this state 2.5 decades ago. Traffic's gotten worse, crime's gotten worse, homelessness gotten worse, no high-speed rail, state's gotten more expensive, we had a surplus and now we have a deficit, et cetera, et cetera. And his only solutions are we are going to tax billionaires. I said, why don't we play this cut? I got cut one. Here's Newsom. Go ahead.
1: It's time for a national billionaires tax and a new social contract. Think about this. Just 10% of people, 10% of people in this country own two-thirds of the wealth. A 30-year-old, for the first time in American history, is not doing better than his or her parents. That's a five-alarm fire. American wages have stood still, and the costs across the spectrum, cost of living, have skyrocketed. The system is fundamentally broken. The federal tax code, the corporate tax code, and the inheritance tax code seem to be written for a different set of Americans. It's time for an economic reset, a true minimum tax.
0: So a couple things here already that to note. That first of all, he wants a national billionaires tax, but we know how the tax rate works. It always starts with the billionaires, something that we look at and we think even a lot of people on the right are like, yeah, I guess the billionaires could pay a little more. They'll probably help out a little bit. And then before you know it, it's down to just 50% of Americans are subject to the same tax code. And what do they do with the money? California, of course, get the highest state taxes in the country, and we don't have usable school systems. The proverbial slate of issues I talk about on the show over and over again, from crime to homelessness to traffic to the worst airports to it never gets better. Nothing ever gets fixed. There's always more violence. There's always more graffiti. There's always more trash. Nothing ever gets cleaned up, even though we have by far the highest state tax rate in the country, and we can't even pay our own bills. We are now running a deficit when we were running a surplus when Newsom was in office. So, and his solution is, let's just tax more and let's do it at a national level, because, again, he's running for president and he's going to run from a far left perspective to try to court the far left base. And it's all scary stuff. And so this is all their ideas are, just more socialism, more Marxism. It's not actually we need to free things up. Part of the reason why the state is so expensive is because of that tax rate. It's a constant burden. Particularly for where I fall in the tax bracket, I get a lot of my income is from salaries. And relatively high income earner, but not super high, not an ultra wealthy person, I get completely crushed, as does my wife, who provides a cancer care for the citizens of the community. All of it, we just get crushed every single year from the state taxes, while we're also getting crushed in the highest energy prices in the country, et cetera, et cetera. So, and the solution, just tax more, but we all know it's not just billionaires. And if the billionaires are getting taxed more, of course it's if you're a supply sider at all, just means that that's less money that's going to make it to you, the employees who work for the billionaires. So that's their solutions. And so what's going on is that they're now seeing a opening, the far left is, to try to fill the void, fill the gap. And they're getting highly, highly aggressive. The most viral clip of the weekend that was going around, and if you haven't seen this yet, you will. This is Scott Wiener, who is one of the farthest left politicians, a Bay Area-based politician, who is known and has been subject of a lot of coverage because of his extreme stances, his radical stance on LGBTQ-type issues, social issues, someone who even he worked to repeal reforming parts of the sex offender registry and HIV criminalization laws. So, which has made him what I would loosely call a soft on pedophiles and groomers. He's also someone who doesn't like ICE. He doesn't like a lot of policing. So all of this sort of stuff that makes him kind of a pro-crime guy. And he is a person most relevant to the clip I'm about to play who has said that Israel has engaged in a genocide. Once the quote-unquote two-state solution with Israel and Gaza, even though the Palestinians want river to the sea, which means abolish Israel, wipe it off the map. So, which is a, that's one of the biggest hoaxes around. There is a two-state solution. It's just not a thing. And he's a far-left radical guy, but he happens to be a Jewish person, at least by birth. I don't know if he's practicing. But check out what the far radical Islamist left, which has taken over New York City, is taking over other parts of the country. This is how they talk to him. Cut two, please.
2: Scott, I think your legislation on trans issues and your legislation specifically protecting queers on the sex offender registry is fantastic. Like, I really applaud you for that, and I think you deserve to be here for that. But I think your housing policy, and specifically your housing policy aligning with YIMBYs, and I think your policy, and your policy on the genocide in Gaza, and I think your policy on the genocide in Gaza is terrible.
0: He's just getting screamed at, he's getting badgered, he gets flipped off and saying he doesn't belong here. Like this Palestinian activist saying he doesn't belong here because even though he does think there's a genocide in Gaza, at least from what I'm able to understand, which is not true, I can go through that again. We have to over and over again. But it's the this is where the far left, they will never have enough. You can never appease them. It's part of why we're sort of a zero appeasement the company at Breitbart, why I've always been zero appeasement. And I don't need to, you can be polite because I think it's more persuasive. But this is, even though he has publicly stated in January of this year, there's a genocide in Gaza, that he's not doing enough. So that's where the far left is, and they feel like there's a massive opening. If Scott Wiener is not far enough left for the activists and Democrat Party, it's scary stuff, and it just means we're going to get more radicals. For example, someone named Milot Kiros, an Ethiopian-American lawyer and Democrat socialist candidate running for Congress in Colorado's 1st District, primary is tomorrow as we're recording. This is what she's got to say. Let's play cut nine, please.
3: Do you believe that the 9/11 terrorist attacks on America were the inevitable consequence of American foreign policy?
4: Inevitable in the sense that we destabilized a lot of the Middle East, that forced people to believe that another act of violence was the only response. And again, just like I said before, our responsibility is to getting rid of those conditions that lead to violence in the first place.
0: If I had read that and told you that that was said by Osama bin Laden, not one of you in the audience would doubt me. It's the exact rhetoric, the exact arguments. That was al-Qaeda's justification for bombing us. Or attacking us. World Trade Center. So that's a clear justification of 9/11, and there's not going to be enough voices. There'll be a couple. Maybe Bill Maher, maybe James Carville in his nutty way. But the vast majority of Democrats are going to act like that's not a major problem, that you guys are now elevating candidates who think 9/11 was justified. The thought that it's not disqualifying in America is deeply scary. Of course, a huge opportunity for us, because I don't know if they've got this under control, their civil war. We went through our civil war, and the MAGA side won. And that's been asked and answered on the conservative side. CNN is getting involved. Daria Leza Avila Chevalier, the star of last week's programming here, apparently had an online account, a burner account, so something that was anonymous, I guess, from 2020 to 2022, where she praised communists, communist leaders. She quoted convicted cop killer Assata Shakur. She talked about studying Castro, Kim Il-sung, Marx, and Lenin. And then she said that Marx and Lenin's biggest crime was they were white, but they were otherwise great thinkers. This is a person who also has said publicly that she thinks Joe Biden is a rapist and she's going to be a congresswoman for the party where Joe Biden was just the president until a couple years ago. I'll play my Biden. I got a cut of Biden wandering around a stage just for a little comic relief here. This is what Biden's up to these days. In case you're wondering where he is, play cut three, please.
5: It's a battle that's never truly over. I can't sugarcoat it. These are indeed dark days, let's remember. We are one of the only countries in the world.
0: The man just commands the room. He just really does. There's just no one like him. In the meantime, we have Ilhan Omar celebrating not American Independence Day, but Somalian Independence Day. Cut six, please. Those of you who are missing the visuals, she's dancing on a stage in Minnesota. And hey, look, do you think she's this enthusiastic about America's founding? That's good, guys. You got the picture. But she feels very empowered. She feels very strong, like that she got the support of the community. Just a total grifter and fraud. Minnesota just lifted, this is breaking news this morning. Minnesota just lifted a 1988 ban on sex bathhouses for Pride Month. This ban was put in place during the AIDS crisis because it wanted to reduce sexual degeneracy, which was leading to widespread AIDS. And now we're going back, and Jacob Fry is signing this thing, and he's got his shirt open. He's doing a big demonstration on it. So much of Democrat politics is centered around sexual degeneracy. We never talk about this and how it's very unhealthy for us, very godless. So I'm making people happier. We got to go to a break, right, guys?
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1: That's Donald Trump. It's not totally random why Sean played that. I'll tell you in a second. But first of all, thank you to the crew, Greg Evan, Sean McConnell, Roger Wicker Jr., Rick Locke, Garrett Shawley, Matt Sybil, Ricky Lopez, Misty Callahan, John Cassio, and Daniel Westphal in double duty today. Greg's out. Again, I will be back in the saddle Thursday, but subscribe to my podcast feeds. You'll get fresh podcasts in the meantime. Okay, he played the boot edge clip. And the reason why he played that is because Pete Buttigieg was swatted over the weekend, which means there was a fake Child Protective Services report and led authorities to go to his house and separate him from his children. He described it as the darkest hours of his life. I've got sympathy here, but what's interesting is this has been happening to conservatives for 15 years, well over a decade. The initial craze came from far left radicals. Total ends justified the means people who thought that any sort of harm to conservatives that could be done is very frightening, and someone's going to get killed with one of these things. It's going to go wrong. But this is where you call in a fake police report, and then the police show up in the middle of the night, and it's very scary. And it's happened to conservatives a lot. And I'll tell you, I had a funny one. This is only barely funny, but there was a high-profile one pretty recently. It might have been James O'Keefe, someone like that. And Antifa published my address online years ago, not my current one, thank God, but years ago. And so I know that I'm on the relatively short list of people who this could happen to. And I warned my whole family that, hey, there's a bunch of swattings going on. And the day after, there's a high profile one, like a James O'Keefe type swatting, that the cops came to my door at 2 a.m. and they started banging on the door at 2 a.m. And I woke up and I yelled at my wife, it's happening. And I went to the door and I opened the door. The police were there and they told me that I had left the door of my car open and they were concerned. And I said, no, I just have a bunch of small children and they forget to shut doors. So I've never been swatted as of yet, though my address did get published online, which is not good. It's not a good thing. Here's the point that I'm trying to make is that there was a lot of media outrage about this, but the same people who would never say a word if it happened to a conservative. I should not happen to Pete Buttigieg. We should beat people legitimately at the polls and with better ideas and better charisma. But it is also noteworthy that there is almost no major Democrats who treated this as anything less than ho-hum. They downplayed the assassination of Charlie Kirk, the assassination attempts on Donald Trump. Amy Coney Barrett was swatted last month. They tried to kill Brett Kavanaugh, tried to kill Steve Scalise. All this has been very minimalized from the media, though. Also, it's important to note that you stop being queer the moment you support Israel, according to far leftists. It's from that Wiener clip. It's buried in there. They really have their hands full on this stuff. More stuff from Daria Leza Avila Chevalier. She said F Kamala Harris. She did not use the letter F. She justified Russia's invasion of Ukraine, and she denigrated interracial relationships. So I talk about this with Governor Landry on a forthcoming podcast I just taped with him before the show of Louisiana about how the left is just, they want to divide by race. No interracial relationships, according to one of their chosen stars. So they're the ones who want to redistrict based on race. Okay, I got a cut of Jennifer Welch, famed left-wing podcaster. Let's talking about this same subject. Let's play cut 7, please.
2: They don't want people to be able to fail forward the same way they do, because somewhere deep inside them, they know they're not the smartest people in the room. They know they don't have the best ideas in the room. How do we know this? Because they're borrowing ideas from Nazi Germany, a failed experiment that led to a Holocaust of millions of people. But they're trying it again because they're so inferior and they're so terrified that Zoran Mamdani or that Barack Obama isn't white, but they're smarter, they're better looking, they're more liked. And I could go on and on and on down the list. Black excellence or brown excellence exposes white mediocrity, mm-hmm. and they can't stomach it.
1: That's right. That's exactly what I've been saying this whole time, is that I'm really concerned about white mediocrity. I mean, that's the main thing. It's it is the racial obsession that all they see is race. And I just want them to keep bigging up Mamdani because he's a very divisive figure in their party, and he'll never be president because he was born in Uganda. And according to Jennifer Lopez, he is not a real New Yorker. So important to note that. I got other clips I didn't get to. Nicole Wallace saying there were no scandals under Obama. She's a former Bush communications director. Forgetting about Fast and Furious, forgetting about Benghazi, forgetting about the IRS targeting conservatives, forgetting about the Solyndra fraudulent loan, forgetting surveilling the AP, forgetting about surveilling the Trump campaign, the NSA, Edward Snowden leaks, Hillary Clinton's email server. These guys are completely lost. They're now fighting amongst themselves, and it is going to be a joy to watch. So let us rejoice. That's today's message. Go in peace to love and serve the Lord. See you Thursday.
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0: Here's this hour at Town Hall. I'm Bob Agnew in Washington. Iran again launched drone and missile attacks targeting Bahrain and Kuwait on Sunday. That followed new U.S. airstrikes against the Islamic Republic, and something is threatening to now a complete halt in negotiations to end the war in Washington as they continue their attacks. Efforts to reopen the Strait of Hormuz without Iran's oversight has sparked days of crossfire. The U.S. Supreme Court has issued a ruling on one of the most consequential election laws cases in years, a challenge that could eliminate the grace periods more than a dozen states use to count mail-in ballots that arrive after Election Day. We get more from correspondent Bernie Bennett.
1: In the 5-4 majority opinion, the sharply divided court ruled that the federal Election Day statutes do not preempt a Mississippi law that allows mail-in ballots to be counted after the Election Day. The Mississippi law allows mail-in ballots, as long as they're postmarked by and received within 5 days of Election Day, an allowance the court said in its Monday opinion is within the rights afforded to states by the Constitution. The Supreme Court heard oral arguments in March. They have 5 more majority cases to rule on this week, including birthright citizenship. Bernie Bennett, Washington.
0: More than 1,400 people already confirmed dead, and now an aftershock in Venezuela several days after last week's twin powerful earthquakes.
2: A strong aftershock has jolted Venezuela following last week's devastating earthquakes. The new tremor measured 4.6 on the Richter scale near Caraballeda on the Caribbean coast. Authorities said there were no immediate reports of damage. However, the aftershock sent residents in Caracas into the streets. So far, at least 1,450 people have died from the twin quakes, according to the government, which is facing criticism for its response. Rescuers are continuing to search for survivors, with over 2,600 rescue workers from around the world assisting in the effort. I'm Karen Shamas.
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0: A deadly chopper crash in the Middle East.
4: A helicopter crash in Saudi Arabia has killed all 14 people on board. The Saudi Ministry of Energy says the accident took place Sunday morning in the Saudi town of Ras Tanura. Everyone killed was a Saudi national. The helicopter belonged to Aramco, the world's largest oil company. Meanwhile, Saudi officials are investigating the cause of the crash.
0: That is Andrew Stewart reporting, also at townhall.com. Greece.

0: has launched a cash incentive for those who catch poisonous fish, the silver-cheeked toadfish, an invasive species in the Mediterranean. And the fish, whose organs contain a deadly neurotoxin, has damaged fishing nets and reduced catches around numerous islands there. Authorities are paying people roughly $8 a pound to remove the species, which will then be incinerated. More from townhall.com. Some wildfires burning in the western part of the country, always a dangerous situation, but now, tragically, they've proven to be deadly in one state, as Donna Warder reports.
1: Three firefighters died and two were injured while battling two wildfires along the Colorado-Utah border. The U.S. Wildland Fire Service says the firefighters were part of an interagency response to the Knowles and Gore fires on Saturday. Meanwhile, the largest blaze, the Cottonwood Fire, grew to more than 144 square miles this weekend. Alyssa Mason, the spokesperson assigned to the fire, says they're keeping their eyes on weather conditions.
2: I have heard that we are going to have some cooler temperatures, some higher humidities, and less wind. So those are all good things. If there is a shift in wind direction, then that could be good or bad.
3: Oh, yeah! There it is! What do you mean? That real first warm day in Cleveland. 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
10: Watching the Supreme Court today, several major decisions this morning. We have the details. A tumultuous weekend in the Middle East, but a meeting is scheduled for Tuesday. We'll have the latest on that just ahead. And we are officially in America 250 week. Today and every day, we talk to people and about ideas regarding our nation's founding. Today is Monday, June the 29th. I'm live broadcasting in Ketchum, Idaho, where tonight I will address the Sun Valley Policy Forum on the topic of defending Western civilization. On this day, 1767, the British Parliament passed the Townshend Revenue Act, which imposed on the colonists an import tax on tea, among other things. There was an uproar in the colonies. The act was mostly repealed in 1770, all except for the tax on tea. Colonial resentment led to attacks on British ships, including the burning of the Gaspee in 1772. Now, the tea tax was reinforced once again by the Tea Act of 1773. That led to the Boston Tea Party that same year, wherein the Sons of Liberty destroyed a large shipment of taxed tea. Parliament responded in 1774 with the Intolerable Acts, and the 13 colonies responded by preparing for war, which finally erupted in Lexington and Concord in April 1775. That, of course, launched the American Revolution. Breaking news today, the U.S. Supreme Court has issued several decisions, and here is one thing that we have learned. Despite what you may have been told by Democrats and cable news. The U.S. Supreme Court is not a wholly owned subsidiary of President Trump. Time and again, we've been told this court does only Trump's bidding. And time and again, including this morning's rulings, that broken brain political talking point has been rendered null and void. Let's start with a mail-in ballot case. The court upheld a Mississippi law allowing mail-in ballots to be counted after Election Day. The vote was 5-4, and the justices in Watson v. Republican National Committee rejected the argument that federal law requires mail-in ballots to be received by Election Day. Amy Coney Barrett wrote the decision for the majority. Samuel Alito wrote the dissent and said, quote, "From this nation's founding until the last few decades of the 20th century, having an election on a particular day meant completing ballot collection on that day." Alito calls this an irresponsible escapade. I couldn't agree more. It was a rather strange majority here. Roberts, Sotomayor, Kagan, Barrett, and Jackson. Strange bedfellows indeed. And in the case regarding whether Trump can fire Lisa Cook from the Federal Reserve Board, the court says no, he cannot. This was another 5-4 ruling. Cook can stay on the board while she challenges Trump's attempt to fire her. Chief Justice John Roberts writes for the majority. Clarence Thomas for the dissenters. Powerful writing here. Thomas says, quote, "Today's decision is an unprecedented incursion on the executive branch. Neither the parties nor the court can point to a single time in American history that this court has upheld an injunction against the president's removal of an executive officer. In the 237-year history of our Constitution, this court has, by all accounts, never done so." Trump says he is not done with Cook, however. He says this is merely a procedural issue, not a ruling on the merits. Trump says he will move quickly to ensure that, in his view, someone like Cook, who he says has committed wrongdoing, does not remain in a position to make critical decisions affecting the nation's economy. On the other hand, and this ruling did go Trump's way, the Slaughter case, the court ruled the president has broad personnel latitude over most so-called independent federal boards and agencies other than the Federal Reserve. The decision overturns a 91-year-old precedent that had protected members of agencies like the Federal Trade Commission from being fired. Humphrey's executor is no more. The majority again here, writing is Chief Justice Roberts. He says presidents must be able to remove executive officials they cannot trust, and that strengthened the president's control over the executive branch. This decision is a major boost to those of us who believe in the unitary executive theory, that the Constitution vests all authority in a unitary executive, the President of the United States. In other words, the government answers to our elected president. A blow has been struck for the power of the people over the power of the unelected bureaucracy. Only the Federal Reserve stands outside of this after today's rulings. Everything else, though, they exist in the executive branch, and Donald Trump is, in fact, their chief executive. I still don't quite see the logic in having an agency with presidentially appointed board members existing as something of a fourth branch, but that is where we stand after today. Of course, as our friend Sarah Isger writes, nearly all of these SCOTUS decisions can be changed by Congress. Late arriving mail ballots, gerrymandering, student loan debt forgiveness, asylum at the southern border, TPS designations, tariffs. If you don't like these decisions, Sarah says, lobby Congress. Ask them to make some laws. Now, tomorrow will be the final day of the court's term. The court will rule on four pending cases. Birthright citizenship. There are two on transgender athletes and another on campaign finance issues. We'll have full coverage on that tomorrow. You're listening to Common Sense for the American People. It's Scott Jennings broadcasting live from Idaho today. I want to talk to you for a moment about Alzheimer's disease. It is an economic time bomb, and frankly, we are not ready. Cases will nearly double to 14 million by 2060, putting pressure on families, the workforce, and the Medicare and Medicaid programs, which are already strained. Here's the part that should really get your attention. That's American families that shoulder most of the burden here, covering about 70% of the $400,000 it costs them over a lifetime. Our competitors in the world know this is a problem. The Chinese, in fact, launched a national priority to aggressively expand early diagnosis and treatment. But here in the U.S., we're still waiting until it is too late, and it's time to turn this around. We now have tools like simple blood tests to spot the early signs of Alzheimer's that keep people healthier longer and, crucially, in the workforce. 4 in 5 voters say they are more likely to support a candidate who prioritizes better access to Alzheimer's detection, diagnosis, and treatment. That's a good thing for families, it's good for the economy, and frankly, it is just plain common sense. You can join the fight here at marketinstitute.org. That is marketinstitute.org. Latest on Iran, a weekend of fighting gave way to a quiet Monday, but the memorandum of understanding, the process for a final deal, seems to be on shakier ground today. After direct military exchanges between the U.S. and Iran over the weekend, tensions remain high, but both sides appear to be stepping back from the brink. Officials say they will hold talks in Doha tomorrow. White House Press Secretary Caroline Leavitt, back on the job, she had this to say early this morning. Cut 7.
11: And the Iranians would be best to sign a good deal with the United States of America because the president has proven he's unafraid to use the might of our military. Look at Operation Midnight Hammer. Look at Operation Epic Fury. Either way, though, the United States of America wins. If the peace process plays, this MOU continues, gas prices will continue to tumble. We're seeing crude is lower than it was prior to the start of this excursion, as the president calls it. Or if Iran chooses to be a bad actor, they'll prove themselves to be the pariah of the Middle East. They've totally alienated themselves from their Gulf and Arab partners in the region. And the United States of America has the best and strongest military in the world. The president retains the right to use it. But again, the memorandum of understanding will continue to be discussed. The ceasefire is in place, and we hope that we can get to a good deal. The president will sign one that puts our nation's interests first.
10: In a positive development, the Trump administration is hailing a framework between Israel and Lebanon that would reduce Israel's military presence in southern Lebanon while expanding the role of the Lebanese armed forces in designated security zones. Our friend Mark Dubowitz says Lebanon has recognized Israel as a sovereign state and agreed to end the state of war. That would have been unthinkable without U.S. and Israeli success against Iran and Hezbollah, and without the diplomacy of Secretary of State Marco Rubio. Mark says many obstacles remain, but this, at least, is a hopeful sign in a region that rarely offers one. We're going to take a break. When we come back, talk a little bit about the CSX Freedom Train. Interesting idea from our friends at CSX. It's common sense for the American people. Scott Jennings is in Idaho. Stay with us.
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10: America 250 week, and folks across the country are getting involved in various kinds of celebrations, including that most American of industries, the railroad, and CSX, the nation's first common carrier railroad, is going to operate a commemorative train into Washington, D.C. to mark America 250. And to discuss, we welcome in Senior Vice President and Chief Commercial Officer for CSX, Mary Claire Kenny. Mary Claire, welcome to the Scott Jennings Show.
22: Thank you, Scott. Thanks for having us. Appreciate it.
10: Well, thank you for joining us today. I saw the news that CSX was going to run two specially painted America 250 locomotives into Washington's Union Station. Tell us about this and answer the question. Can the public come and see these incredible trains?
22: Yeah, thanks, Scott. So we're really excited about the special train that we're running. It's actually going to be tomorrow. And we're really trying to put history into motion so people can see our American history is, you know, started with the railroads, and we want to be able to show that in action. So we've got a special train that's running tomorrow. It's going to depart out of Alexandria and run into Washington, D.C., and it'll be led by our America 250 locomotives that you mentioned. They're gorgeous units that just came out of our shop in Waycross, Georgia. And they'll also be joined alongside our heritage units. They're painted in the original 1827 Baltimore and Ohio colors, along with our executive business cars. So it's a short run into Union Station, but it's going to depart Alexandria around 11:30, and you'll be able to see it go across the Potomac along the way into Union Station tomorrow.
10: That's excellent. So if someone is in the Washington area, they can either see them going down the tracks. Can folks actually go over to Union Station and take a look at the trains once they pull in?
22: There'll be an opportunity to see some of the trains. We will have quite a few people joining us on board the trains tomorrow. So there's going to be about 150 guests that will be riding with us. That's going to include everything from customers to some of our port leadership. We serve a lot of the East Coast ports in the U.S. We're going to have some public officials, and we're also going to have some military and nonprofit partners. This really reflects kind of the cross-section of people that our network touches today.
10: So I was reading about the trains, Mary Claire, and you've got these specially painted locomotives, and these are heritage units. Did one of them used to be used for presidential movements? Is that right?
22: Yes, we have some history there along presidential movements. We have a great history at CSX. As you mentioned, our history dates back to the Baltimore and Ohio Railroad. And so that was the first railroad for common carrier traffic. And that was in 1827. So just as the nation celebrating 250 years, we're coming up on 200 years next year. And so a long, broad history that CSX has supported through our predecessor railroads. And we look forward to continuing to support our economy and our country going forward.
10: Yeah, you all have had an interesting history with Freedom Trains. Reading here, 1947 and 1949, a Freedom Train carried the original foundational documents like the Bill of Rights to all 48 states. And 1975, 1976, traveling for the U.S. Bicentennial, there was a 26-car steam-powered train that took 500 pieces of Americana to 7 million visitors around the country. Given CSX's history in the United States, this is really an important part of your company and what you all are communicating to all Americans and to all your customers, isn't it?
22: Yes, it is. Like I said, we're coming up on our 200th anniversary. And I think what's important is when you think about the railroads, they've been around for a long time and they've really supported the nation's economy and they continue to power the economy today. So when you think about CSX, you know, we serve about 2/3 of the U.S. population. We touch about 26 states east of the Mississippi River, and we connect to all the major East Coast ports. And so When you think about all the products and goods that you use today, we support a wide range of industries. And so we've powered the economy in the past, and we want to continue to help support the nation's growth as we go forward.
10: All right. We have Freedom Trains being run by CSX. They're traveling from Alexandria, Virginia, across the Potomac River, through Washington, D.C., and they'll be pulling into Union Station midday tomorrow. According to what I'm reading here, the best vantage point for photography is the Long Bridge crossing over the Potomac. And it says viewers should plan to arrive early. So you're pulling out of Alexandria at around 11:30, and folks will be able to see these incredibly painted CSX trains as they pull into Union Station. Mary Claire Kenny from CSX, thank you so much for bringing in this news. I know there's a lot of folks in D.C. for America 250, and hopefully they'll be able to see the trains tomorrow.
22: Thank you very much. We appreciate the time.
10: All right. Mary Claire Kenny is the Senior VP and Chief Commercial Officer for CSX. We appreciate her time today. We'll take a break and do more news right after this. It's Scott Jennings on Salem Common Sense for the American People. Stay with us.
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23: This is a Bloomberg Money Minute. Because of the war in the Middle East and some tough competition from Chinese automakers, all the major Japanese car companies posted sales declines in May, including the world's biggest car maker, Toyota. Sales down 7.5%, Honda down 5%, Nissan down about 10%. Cable giant Comcast plans to spin off its media unit that includes NBC, Hollywood's Universal Studios, the Universal Theme Parks, and a UK-based Sky TV media unit into a separately traded company. 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Investors love the idea. Shares up more than 6% this hour. Elsewhere on Wall Street, the tech sector seeing a bit of a bounce back today, and hopes are rising for the U.S. and Iran, which have agreed to resume peace talks tomorrow in Qatar. Right now, the Dow's up nearly 0.5%, the tech-heavy NASDAQ 1.5% higher, the S&P up 0.9%, and oil close to $71 a barrel. Tom Busby, Bloomberg Radio.
24: 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Hi everyone, Jake Underwood here for Summer Place in Lakewood. 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
25: Each year for the Bringing America Back to Life convention, we state that we will pave the way to a pro-life and pro-family future. 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Today I want to talk to you about the action portion of that acronym. You may not be able to donate funds to the cause, or you may feel that voting makes no difference, but what you can do is talk to your neighbors to make an impression on them about life. This summer, Cleveland Right to Life is asking for volunteers to knock down doors in North Ridgeville and Strongsville, to drop off literature and have a brief conversation with the homeowner. After going through a short training session, you'll be equipped to have a simple conversation where you ask a baseline question. How would you characterize your views on abortion? Is it always wrong, wrong after a certain point, or always permissible? After a few clarifying questions, you then share three sets of photos with them. The first shows a baby with a beating heart in the first trimester at 6 weeks, next to an aborted baby of the same age. The second photo is another side-by-side comparison in the second trimester at 4 months, showing a baby sucking its thumb who can feel pain versus another aborted baby. And finally, the third set of pictures in the third trimester shows an alive baby at 7 months versus one who has been killed. You then ask your neighbor, where would you draw the line? In most people's experience, after having seen these pretty graphic pictures, we see a shift in attitude. So, for example, the person who initially said abortion is wrong after the point the baby can feel pain, they may now say it's wrong after the first 6 weeks. We're not expecting you to persuade a pro-abortion person to become a pro-life person in 5 minutes. But what we do know is that it's possible for a 5-minute conversation to shift opinions. It's about presenting facts in a visual way which prompts thought. Please visit the website theyarepeople.org to sign the petition and contact Susan at susan@crtledu.org to sign up as a door knocker this summer. We need you.
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4: Now, for America's favorite pundit, it's Scott Jennings.
10: In about 60 seconds, we are going to interview a fascinating guy named Scott Cooper. He's head of the Office of Personnel Management for the entire federal government. You may not know what this is, but this guy is literally in charge of running the entire HR function of the federal government. He knows a lot about how the federal government is staffed. His journey to public service is quite interesting. We'll talk to him in just a moment. First, I want to talk to you about a serious matter, and it is this. Scammers are stealing billions of dollars from America's senior citizens, and they are ramping up their efforts as we speak. They're doing it with calls, text messages, and clicks, and they can steal a senior's entire life savings. But we have the power to stop these criminals, and it's by working with our friends at AARP. They are fighting for bipartisan, common-sense solutions to protect older Americans' hard-earned money from these scammers. It's all quite sophisticated. Our seniors need our support. That's what AARP is doing. You can get in on this effort today. Visit action.aarp.org/fraud pledge. Serious issue. Now, as I mentioned, the director of the United States Office of Personnel Management, if you've worked in or around the federal government, you know it as OPM, is named Scott Cooper. And he joins us live for his first appearance on the Scott Jennings Show. Scott, welcome in.
5: Hey, Scott, great to see you. Thanks for having me.
10: Yeah, appreciate you being here today. Let's start here. For those people out there who do not know what OPM or Office of Personnel Management is, give us an explanation of what this office does and focus on this. It has a lot of responsibility and a lot of power over how the federal government operates.
5: Yeah. If you don't know what it is, you're just like my wife, who often asks me about what we do. But really simply, OPM does two things. One is we want to make sure that we've got the right talent in the organization. So we're kind of responsible to make sure that we got the right people in the right seats. And then as importantly, we want to make sure that kind of we have a culture and an environment that actually ensures that we're doing the work on behalf of the American people. So we've got a bunch of policy work that we're doing to make sure that at the end of the day, the federal workforce is here to serve the American people and hopefully to do so in a way that's efficient and, very productive.
10: And the Office of Personnel Management is an office that exists within the Executive Office of the President. So you were appointed by President Trump, yes?
5: Right. That's correct. You got it.
10: Yeah, fantastic. Yeah, okay. So we have a presidential office called OPM. You're making sure the federal government is staffed and you have the appropriate talent. So I guess the next question is, how did you wind up here? You're not a career federal office holder. You come from the private sector. Tell us about your journey into the office.
5: Yeah, Scott, I had the opportunity for about 30 years to spend almost all my life in the technology sector. So I kind of was in the Bay Area doing a bunch of tech stuff, had the pleasure of doing what's called venture capital, which means basically we invest in startup companies and we hope every now and then one of them actually turns into a Facebook or an Airbnb or something like that. And, what led me here was a couple things. Number one was just as a firm, we were doing a lot more stuff around AI and other things like that. Of course, as you know, that's become very important from a regulatory perspective. And two is what I thought was kind of the sum total of my experience in the private sector was looking at teams of people, basically. At the end of the day, as venture capitalists, what we do is we invest in people. And, we can talk a lot about products and markets and strategy and all this stuff. But at the end of the day, quite frankly, what makes companies work or not is, do you have a collection of people that actually have the right skills and have the right incentive structure to do the things that you ultimately want them to do? And so to me, I felt like this was kind of the ultimate opportunity to say, okay, it's a slightly different playing field here. We're talking about 2 million federal employees. But to me, it's all the same fundamental principles, which is ultimately an organization is just a bunch of people. And those people need to be aligned around a common set of objectives. They have to have an incentive structure that makes sure they do the things they want to do. And to me, this is a perfect opportunity for us to kind of graft some of those important opportunities onto the federal government.
10: You know, I served in the Bush 43 White House, and one of my jobs there was to help the president find people to appoint to political jobs. Yeah. And I think a lot of people don't understand this division. Most federal employees are not politically appointed. They're part of the civil service workforce. There's a handful of people that work for the federal government that are politically appointed. I mean, they are direct appointees of the president or his political agents. Maybe talk about the difference in those kinds of employees, those who exist inside and outside of the political structure.
5: Yeah, you're absolutely right, Scott. And just to give your audience a sense, so there's about 2 million civilian employees that OPM has responsibility for. Of those, only about 4,000 are what you've accurately described as political appointees. So those are people that you did, or here there's a group called PPO is the group that's responsible for it. And those are people who are picked, obviously, based on their, political views, and their goal is obviously to carry out the effects of the administration. But when you look at that, obviously, that means 99.5% or whatever the right number is of the people who do the work on behalf of the American people are what are called career civil servants. And those people come to work every day and they live through the Trump administration. They live through the Biden administration. They'll live through whoever the next administration is. And the challenge, and this is where, again, what we're trying to make sure happens is you've got this massive apparatus of people. And we want to make sure that even though there's only 4,000 of these political appointees, that ultimately the president was the one who was elected on behalf of the American people to carry out his objectives. And we want to make sure those executive agencies can ultimately do that. I mean, you probably saw today, right, obviously this Supreme Court decision that came down on Slaughter, which is, a great segue kind of, for this type of thing, which is in that case, basically the Supreme Court was pretty clear that in order for the president, whether this president or any other, to do the work that he was elected to do, he's got to be able to actually make decisions around personnel and people who are going to ultimately affect the policies that he determines are the priorities.
10: Yeah, the Slaughter case we talked a little bit about at the top of the show. I mean, this 91 years of precedent here thrown out, but I think it was correct. I mean, it affirmed that the president is the head of the executive branch. And you really, I said it was sort of striking a blow for the people. I mean, we elect a president, and the president is a unitary executive. He has command of the executive branch, and it was kind of a blow against the idea of an unelected bureaucracy, being able to sort of work its will apart from whatever the elected part of our government had to say. Tell us about this. We've been talking a lot about and hearing a lot about the fact that President Trump has reduced the size of the federal government. I think it's as small as it's been since 1966, and I think you've probably been right in the middle of that, yet I don't get the feeling out there anybody has really noticed, that you've all been able to achieve greater efficiencies in government with fewer people. Is that the case?
5: Yeah, that's exactly right. So you're right. The federal government is as small as it's been since the mid-60s. Actually, if you look at it on a percentage of GDP basis, I think it's actually as small as it's been since maybe even 1930. So by far, this is kind of the smallest it's been in a long time. In total, roughly about 350,000 people left government last year. So if you talk about roughly, we started the year when the Biden administration turned over at about 2.4 million employees, basically. We have just around 2 million federal employees now today. So that is the single largest change in headcount. And by the way, just so, you understand for your listeners, this is not about, reducing costs for the sake of reducing costs. This is about looking at organizational structure. It's about looking at ways in which we can use technology. It's looking at ways we can do process change, because there's a ton of great stuff that we can do on behalf of the American people. But the answer can't be every time Congress asks us to do something, we go back to Congress and ask for more headcount. We've got to figure out ways to utilize efficiency just like other organizations do. And look, we can disagree on what the objectives are, but it's hard to argue that the federal government is not a very well-oiled, efficient machine, quite frankly. And I bet that even has bipartisan support. Obviously, where you lose the bipartisan support is one of the things that you would, quite frankly, do away with. But everything that we're doing here is really just to try to say, hey, look, we are stewards of taxpayer dollars. And the only thing that matters is we deliver great services to the American people. But we've got to be able to do it without bankrupting our kids and our grandkids. So that's really been a major charge of this administration.
10: Talking to Scott Cooper, he is the head of the Office of Personnel Management for President Trump in the federal government. He is in charge of everybody that works there. And so it's a little known office, but has a lot of influence over how the federal government operates. Scott, talk to us about, I know you've got a background in technology. Have you been importing anything from your background, maybe even AI, to try to analyze what's going on with the bureaucracy to help streamline it and make it work more efficiently?
5: Yeah, we are. We're doing a bunch of what I would call broad technology modernization efforts. So I'll give you one example, Scott, just for the audience to hear about. So You may or may not believe this, but it turns out that we have 119 different HR IT systems in the federal government. So these are systems, right, that, you know, make sure that we know your address and we know what kind of health insurance you're getting. And we make sure, obviously, you know, you pay your taxes appropriately. There are literally 119 different ones. And we spend about $2 billion a year just on maintaining these systems. We are in the process through a program that we're running through OPM of consolidating that into one single system. And we will go from spending $2 billion to spending $40 million a year. So again, if you do the math, that's 99+ wow. percent cost savings. And it's not that we like discovered something, quite frankly, new that nobody else knew about. Everybody knew the system was broken. The problem is that historically, without the support of somebody like President Trump, everybody's afraid to actually do these things because nobody wants, you know, to kind of step into it or, you know, find out that they can't be successful in these things. So people just kind of plod along and do the same things as usual. And what this president has done is, you know, told, you know, his executives, look, I want you to actually move the ball forward. I want you to look at ways in which we can modernize the infrastructure. And he's given us the freedom to do that. And, you know, we can do things like this, which are just dramatic cost savings. And, oh, by the way, it'll be a much better system for the federal employees because we'll actually have consistency. We'll know where the data is. So there's things like that that we're doing. We've got the retirement system. We're modernizing the retirement system for a long time. Again, you may not know this, but we literally have people fill out by hand paper applications in the year 2026 to retire from wow. the federal government. And they send those paper applications to an underground mine in Boyers, Pennsylvania, in Butler County. We have completely revamped that process with an electric system. Again, like, people have known about this problem for 50 years, but nobody actually had the support of the administration to be able to make these changes. And that's what President Trump has done for us.
6: Yeah, it seems like a hallmark of the Trump years. We've known about something for decades and decades. Only Donald Trump decided to do something about it. Scott, we've got about a minute left here. I got to ask you, you seem to me, we don't know each other, we're meeting for the first time, but it seems to me you are at the height of a successful private sector career, making a lot of money and doing a lot of incredible things, and yet you gave all of it up to go into public service. Tell us why you did that.
5: Yeah, well, look, first of all, I've been very lucky in life, and I certainly don't take that for granted. Look, it was very simple for me, which is I just believe very strongly that this still is and always will be the greatest country ever, and I don't want to be in a situation where we wake up one day and realize that our kids and grandkids just don't have the same benefits that you and I have had, Scott, and look, I'm not going to, you know, solve all the world's problems with, you know, my little corner of the world here in OPM. But I think we can actually do what's critically important, which is find ways to deliver better for the American people. That's all I want to do. I want to deliver great service. I want to do so at a cost that doesn't bankrupt us. And I think it's just a great opportunity. And when you have, again, a president like President Trump who gives his executives the free rein to say, look, go figure out the problems, go implement creative solutions, take, you know, some reasonable risk in doing things.
6: Right.
5: Look, there's no greater opportunity to serve your country than be in that situation.
6: Sounds like the president, I don't think he gets enough credit for this, by the way. He's brought in the best of the private sector and allowed people like you, Scott, to take what you've learned in the private sector, apply it to the public sector, and achieve great efficiency and savings for the American people. Thanks for your public service. Thanks for coming on the show. We got to take a break. When we come back, oh, goodness, more Joy Reid rants. You'll want to hear it right after this.
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26: History was made on today's date. 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
27: I would rather be right than president, was the famous phrase uttered by Henry Clay, who died this day, June 29, 1852. Elected Speaker of the House six times, he served in Congress over 40 years with Daniel Webster and John Calhoun. Struggling to hold the Union together prior to the Civil War, Henry Clay stated, 1,800 years have rolled away since the Son of God offered himself for the salvation of our species. When we shall be translated from this into another form of existence, we shall behold the common father of whites and blacks, the great ruler of the universe.
26: This has been an American Minute with Bill Federer. 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
29: Saving Western civilization, one busted leftist narrative at a time. 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
6: And it's Monday, June 29th. We broadcast live today from Ketchum, Idaho, Sun Valley. Beautiful out here. I've never been here before, but came out this weekend to address the Sun Valley Policy Forum. We'll do that tonight. And I'm going to talk about defending Western civilization. And I give this talk or some variation of it often, but we cannot talk about it enough. Western civilization is under attack. The American founding, the American experiment is under attack. And it's under attack by Democrat Socialists of America candidates who are actually communists. It's under attack by a Democratic Party establishment that has folded like a house of cards, like a cheap suit, like wet cardboard, under the pressure of these communists. And it's going to be pro-Western conservatives, and maybe if they exist, a handful of pro-Western liberals who defend against these people who hate the West and hate America. I'm going to talk about that tonight here in Idaho. And I also want to thank again Scott Cooper, head of OPM, for coming on. I had Scott on for this reason. I think Donald Trump is doing things in the federal government that get very little attention. They get very little notice. Nobody writes about this. It's not the sexiest thing in the world. But it's monumentally consequential. Think about what he told us. The federal government is smaller by headcount than it has been since the mid-60s. And he said it was smaller as a percentage of GDP than it's been since the 1930s. How many Republicans have you voted for that said to you, I will reduce the size of government? All of them, probably. I certainly have been in this business for 26 years. And every Republican has said, I will shrink the size of government. Only Donald Trump has done it, and it's because of people that he recruited, like Scott Cooper, that he's been able to get it done. Brings in the best of the private sector, applying lessons to the public sector, and voila! Headcount goes down, government efficiency goes up. Imagine that. And for all of his hard work and all of his efforts, here's what Donald Trump is going to face when he leaves office. We've talked about this on the show before, but make no mistake, there is going to be an effort by media and media-adjacent radical progressives to completely and totally erase Donald Trump's name from buildings, from institutions, from highways, the history books, anything that might carry the name of a two-term president. There will be an effort to pressure and bully these people into wiping Trump's name from all of it. Don't believe me? Listen to this crazy clip from our old buddy, Joy Reid, over the weekend. Cut to.
0: Yeah, I mean, what Donald Trump, you know, maybe deep down has to understand, and maybe one day will come to understand, is that the moment he's gone, everything that he has placed his name on, the name will be removed, just like the Kennedy Center. I mean, he put a tarp over it so no one can see his shame of having his name taken off the Kennedy Center. But those who oppose his fascist regime want his name removed from everything. We want him to disappear from history. We want him to be erased from history. We don't want anyone to ever remember him. And that is his biggest fear, right? That no one will ever remember him.
6: Think about the deep psychological pathology going on in the tiny, tiny, tiny brain of Joy Reid. She's lost two elections. She campaigned against Trump twice, lost two elections. And now she's going to dedicate herself and thinks the progressives should dedicate themselves to erasing his memory. And she says that's what he fears. I think this has more to do with them than Trump. Donald Trump is the most consequential president of my lifetime. He's one of the most consequential presidents we've ever had. He's one of the few two-termers. He will be remembered. The reason people like Joy Reid want to erase his name from the history books or take his name off buildings or what have you, the reason they want to do that is because they are ashamed. They feel shame of having lost two elections to Donald Trump. They've never gotten over the 2016 election. They thought they were going to win. They did not win. They set about a campaign to call Donald Trump illegitimate, to say that he never earned the office, that he was never correctly elected. And that campaign continues with the idea that his name should be erased from everything. Well, it will not be erased. It will be remembered. Some will remember it fondly and some won't. But consequential and memorable? You bet. More to come after this. It's Scott Jennings on Salem. You know, one thing that seems to be in short supply these days is perspective. We talk a lot about America's problems, but we don't spend nearly enough time talking about the people whose courage and leadership made this country possible in the first place. I'm Scott Jennings, and that's one reason that I'm looking forward to Young Washington coming to theaters this Independence Day. This film goes back to when George Washington was a young man facing setbacks, failures, and some truly life or death moments. It's a reminder that great leaders aren't born great. They are shaped by adversity, perseverance,
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7: News this hour at Town Hall. I'm Bob Agnew in Washington. Wildfires are proving to be deadly in western states. Three firefighters perished over the weekend. Two were injured battling blazes on the Colorado-Utah border. In Beaver, Utah, fire spokesperson Alyssa Mason says they're hoping for a shift in the wind.
8: If a shift goes the right way for us, it could push the fire back in on itself. And that would be great because there isn't much fuel left for it to kind of burn. But if it changes it and it decides to go a new direction, that could push it kind of in a direction away from some of our containment lines we've been working on the last couple days.
7: Wildfire activity has intensified in recent years across the western U.S. due to hot, dry, and windy weather. With the window for finding survivors shrinking fast, Venezuelans still scrambling to try and rescue people who may be trapped in the rubble from last week's dual earthquakes. There was another aftershock, 4.6 in magnitude. SRN News and our parent company, Salem Media, are partnering with Christian nonprofit Food for the Poor to rush emergency aid to victims of the tragedy. Listeners wanting to help can find an online banner at the top of our website at srnnews.com. The Supreme Court is releasing major decisions today ahead of the summer recess. One of them involved a ruling on mail-in ballots.
9: The Supreme Court upholding a state law in Mississippi allowing mail-in ballots postmarked by Election Day to be received and still counted up to five business days later. Now, this comes as President Trump is pushing for even tighter restrictions when it comes to mail-in voting and mail-in ballots as he promotes his Save America Act.
7: That's Laura Winters reporting. American pride is wavering as the country approaches its 250th birthday. A new Gallup poll finds 33% of those surveyed are extremely proud to be an American, but the breakdown falls along party lines. 70% of Republicans say they're extremely proud, only 14% of Democrats. More from townhall.com.
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7: When it comes to health care coverage, fewer Americans are opting for Obamacare these days.
12: Newly released federal figures show that about 3 million fewer people had Affordable Care Act health insurance plans in February compared with the same time last year. The Department of Health and Human Services suggests the 13% drop is due to a federal crackdown on fraudulent enrollment. However, the cost of the coverage also skyrocketed when federal Obamacare subsidies expired at the start of the year. Rich Thomason, Washington.
7: Chris Johnson, one of nine

0: players in NFL history to rush for more than 2,000 yards in a season, who made the Pro Bowl in each of his first 3 years with the Titans. As revealed in a TV interview, he has ALS. Johnson is 40 years old. He spent 10 seasons in the league and last played in 2017 for the Arizona Cardinals. He said on ABC's Good Morning America he was diagnosed with the fatal nervous system disease. Breaking news at Town Hall. With a social media assist from President Trump, House Speaker Mike Johnson is looking this week to ease the divisions in his Republican ranks and make progress on key legislative priorities before the fall midterm elections.
1: Speaker Johnson sent lawmakers home early last week after tumult in his conference prevented the House from voting on two spending bills and a measure dealing with veterans' benefits. Meanwhile, the list of legislative priorities only grew with President Trump requesting $87.6 billion in new spending, mostly to cover the cost of the war with Iran. After the House finished business last week, Johnson went to the White House and received a coveted Trump social media post telling Republicans to quit voting down the procedural rules that allow for the final votes on their legislative priorities. Bernie Bennett, Washington.
0: On Wall Street, it's been a winning session so far. Just a couple hours from the closing bell, and the Dow is up 356 points. The NASDAQ right now.
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7: WHK. 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
8: Quick check of the headlines here on Monday, June 29th. This just into the show, a major blow to the Democrats on redistricting. Over in Colorado, Democrats were scheming to create a major gerrymander for the 2028 election cycle, one that could have drawn out roughly three Republicans and taken the state from a 4-4 map to 7-1. But in just the last little bit, the Colorado Supreme Court says no dice. The U.S. Supreme Court has released major decisions today, and the final day of the term is tomorrow. A lot of consequential things coming out of Washington, D.C. Here to discuss the court's activities is Cornell law professor and the founder of the Equal Protection Project, William A. Jacobson. Professor Jacobson, thanks for again joining us here on the Scott Jennings Show. The thing that seems to have conservatives most exercised today is this case on mail-in ballots, Watson v. RNC. The issue is, can you count these mail-in ballots after Election Day? Tell us what happened in your view, please.
9: Well, the Supreme Court ruled 5-4, Amy Coney Barrett decision joined by the Chief Justice and the three liberals on the court, that the term Election Day in three federal statutes governing federal elections means that the votes have to be cast by Election Day, even if they are received later. That's contrary to the reading by the conservatives on the court. It's really contrary to what we all understand. There are statutes that designate what Election Day is, what specific date it is. And it is not election days, it's not election week, and it's not election month in the law. And the question is, what does that mean for us? And as Alito said in his dissent, what this means, it's now a free-for-all. This involved Mississippi, which said that they could count ballots postmarked by Election Day but received up to 5 days later. And as Alito said, why 5 days? Why not 10 days? Why not 20 days? Why postmarked? Why not give it to a friend to bring in? None of this has been decided. The only firm thing we have is we know what Election Day is. And so that's where we are. It's opened up a whole can of worms and opportunity for mischief.
8: Yeah, this was a 5-4 decision, and it looks to me like the five in the majority, this might be the first time these five were all together. You had Barrett and Roberts joining all the liberals in this case. It was quite a strange bedfellow situation here, wasn't it?
9: Well, it is. I mean, one thing that's very interesting, I can't say it never happens, but in all of the politically charged cases, the ones that everybody pays attention to, the three liberals vote as a block. I don't know if they've ever not voted as a block on the highly political cases. So all they have to do is pick off a couple of the six, and all of a sudden they've got the majority, and that's what happened here. It was very strange bedfellows. Coney Barrett decision with the Chief Justice and the three liberals prevailed. And that's really the reality. You hear all the time, oh, the Republicans, the conservatives have a lock on the Supreme Court. Well, no, they really don't, because they don't vote as a bloc, unlike the three liberals.
8: Yeah, I hear all the time in my job on CNN that the Supreme Court is a wholly owned subsidiary of Donald Trump. But when you look at this decision, when you look at the Cook decision today, he can't fire Lisa Cook from the Federal Reserve. When you look at the fact they wouldn't take up the E. Jean Carroll case, they don't always do what Donald Trump wants them to do. It's a little bit of a mixed bag for him. And so I hear this talking point a lot that he controls the court, but it's really not the case, is it?
9: No, it's really not. I mean, I think the conservatives on the court vote their conscience. They vote what they think is the right thing. They don't vote as the bloc. And that's not always favorable to the president. We saw that with the tariffs and things like that.
8: So on the positive side of the ledger for Trump, there have been a few rulings lately that have affirmed his presidential authority. Last week, we got rulings on immigration, on asylum cases at the border, and also on this temporary protected status program. That affirmed, I think, a lot of power for him as the chief executive to enforce immigration laws. And today we got a decision throwing out something called Humphrey's executor, which essentially has to do with the president's ability to fire people from these so-called independent boards and agencies like the Federal Trade Commission. Tell us about this decision today that reinforced the idea of the unitary executive.
9: Well, that was important. It may not be as present in the popular mind as what is Election Day and mail-in ballots, but this has to do with whether the president controls the executive branch. And there's a concept that the Democrats and liberals push of something of a permanent bureaucracy, that if somebody is appointed, that person can stay over from one president to another if Congress has so determined. And what the court decided today is that that rule no longer applies, that the president has not an absolute right, but close to an absolute right to decide who runs federal agencies. And if that means every 4 years, those heads of agencies turn over and don't become a permanent, you know, deep state bureaucracy, that's what it is. The one exception the court made, and it was a small exception, is for Lisa Cook on the Federal Reserve Board, that due to the unique history of the Federal Reserve, there was a little bit more independence there. They didn't create a high hurdle. You just need to give her due process and let her confront the charges against her. So she's not there permanently. But other than the Federal Reserve, which has a unique historical pedigree, the president has the ability to fire people from executive branches.
8: So tomorrow, I guess, is going to be the last day of this session for the Supreme Court, and we're expecting some cases in the morning. The one that I think many conservatives are watching is birthright citizenship. The president signed an executive order to end the concept of birthright citizenship. This caused all sorts of predictable howling in the media and on the left. I think the president is right. I think he has more than a point here. What do you expect the court to do tomorrow on birthright citizenship?
9: Well, the conventional wisdom is they will uphold birthright citizenship. And I think that's underestimating the strength of the arguments against it, that the notion that anyone born physically in the United States is automatically a citizen really has no historical, validity. The Supreme Court's never decided that. They've never decided whether the child of someone illegally in the country, passing through the country here on birthright tourism, is automatically a citizen. And that's something the court's going to have to decide. Has huge implications for who we are as a country, because we know there's a lot of birthright fraud. People fly. There's a whole industry of people who are flown here, essentially as tourists, give birth here, and now their child is an American citizen. So I think that's a real problem. And I think the ruling should go against it, that it meant what it meant in the 14th Amendment, that it was not for people illegally in the country or temporarily in the country. The 14th Amendment section was passed to make sure that the children of freed black slaves were considered full citizens, not somebody who comes here and overstays their visa and has a child, and all of a sudden that child's an American citizen. So I hope it will go the other way, but the conventional wisdom is it's not.
8: Yeah, I remember all the conventional wisdom at the time had to do with people reading the tea leaves of the arguments that were made in the court. But essentially, what you're saying now is people who break our laws can have their children become citizens, and people who effectively defraud our visa system or our tourist visa system, they can also somehow get a foothold in our country. It really makes no common sense, and I agree with you. I think the arguments here for the president's executive order are much stronger than most people on the left and in the media wanted to give him. You've been listening to Cornell law professor and founder of the Equal Protection Project, William A. Jacobson. Professor Jacobson, we always appreciate your time, and we'll get your reaction to tomorrow's cases.
9: Great. Thank you so much.
8: All right. Thanks for joining us. When we come back, we're going to do a little bit more America 250 conversation. We've got our friends from Americans for Prosperity coming by. We're going to read the Declaration of Independence on the show this week, and they're asking you to do the same. Take a listen after this on the Scott Jennings Show.
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8: On. I've been talking a lot about the Declaration lately, mostly because of AFP. You all have a really interesting project going on in honor of America 250. You're simply asking Americans, have you read the Declaration lately? Have you read it out loud lately? So you have this cool initiative called the Declaration Project. Tell us about it.
18: Yeah, thanks for having me on, Scott. It's great to be here. So it's pretty surprising when you ask people, have you read the Declaration of Independence or when was the last time you read it? You oftentimes hear, oh, I haven't, not end to end, or maybe not since I was in the fourth or fifth grade. And we just think that this is the perfect opportunity to reconnect Americans with the words that started it all. 1,320 words make up the Declaration of Independence. And those words were very intentionally put by our founding fathers to really start what we call the Great American Experiment. They were radical ideas at the time. And we want Americans to reconnect with those words and recommit to the principles within them. So we started the Declaration Project. Very simple ask. Just spend the 7 minutes that it takes to read it out loud with your friends, family, and neighbors during the 4th of July.
8: All right, here's what I'm doing, Daniel. Because I was so impressed by your idea, what I've decided to do beginning tomorrow in this time block on the show, I'm going to read the Declaration of Independence in three chunks. So I'm going to spread it out over 3 days, Tuesday, Wednesday, and Thursday of this week. And we're going to do it live here on the Scott Jennings Show. I think you should do it as well. I'll tell you, I have already recorded it and ready to go, and I've been rehearsing it. And reading it out loud, you are reminded of what was going on out there. You are reminded of these concepts that, you know, our founders, you know, they were ruled by Great Britain. They were ruled by a king, and it was so far away. It was so far. They couldn't hop on a plane and go over there. And so they're talking about their grievances. They're talking about having tried to communicate with the crown. And you get a feeling for just how angry and put out they were that they just weren't being listened to, this concept of consent of the governed. And, you know, we hear about it, and it's like easy to talk about, and you sort of, in your mind, you gloss over it in school. But there's nothing like reading out loud what they said was happening to them to remind you of how and why this country started. It's really quite remarkable, Daniel.
18: Yeah, I mean, you have to parse through some old English, but really at the heart of it, it's a breakup letter. It's an address of grievances to the King of England at the time. And it's the first articulation of some very core principles that we hold true and that we have as shared American values now, the idea that we all have inherent dignity, that our rights come from God and not from government, and that we as citizens have the civic responsibility to shape the form of government that we choose. All of those were radical ideas, but they still hold true today. They're still so relevant for our country moving forward. So it's not just about looking at the past, but it's really about reflecting on what this means for the next 250 years. I think your listeners are going to be really, really invigorated, and they will be better off for you reading that. Thank you for doing it.
8: Well, I'm glad to do it, and I'm glad that Americans for Prosperity is reminding people that reading this thing out loud is a good idea. And by the way, you should go to A250Declaration.com, A250Declaration.com. You can sign the pledge to read the Declaration of Independence. We're in the window right now. So in history, over the weekend, Thomas Jefferson submitted the final draft, and I think they took a day off today to consider what they were about to do. But this is the week, and leading up to the end of this week, when all of our founding fathers decided to go ahead, sign this thing, and get on with separating from Great Britain and saying, we're not going to put up with this any longer. The grievances, by the way, 27 specific grievances. You read through, when I was reading this, I found myself getting outraged on behalf of the founders. 250 years later, I was mad too. And so I think for Americans to remember how it is our country started, it's a great thing. There's a lot of people out there maligning America and maligning the American experiment, but Americans for Prosperity and the Scott Jennings Show, we're teaming up to celebrate America and exactly how we got started. Daniel Baselli from AFP, thanks for joining us. I encourage you to go to A250Declaration.com and pledge to read the Declaration for yourself. 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
22: This is a Bloomberg Money Minute. A rally in tech giants is lifting stocks today as the recent AI sell-off is now luring buyers back. They're betting the industry's investment boom will continue to support solid corporate earnings. Comcast now plans to spin off NBC Universal and Sky into a new company, holding businesses including theme parks, film and TV studios, and the Peacock streaming service. Tough time if you're earning money in Japan, but it's a great time to visit if you're paying in dollars. The yen sliding to its weakest level against the dollar since 1986. Big news for Fed watchers. The Supreme Court has refused to let President Trump immediately fire Fed Governor Lisa Cook in a case that tested the central bank's independence from the White House. A high court says Cook can stay in her job while she fights President Trump's bid to oust her over unproven mortgage fraud allegations. And Budweiser giving out $6 digital gift cards to purchase a Bud in celebration of July 4th and America's semi-quincentennial. Denise Pellegrini, Bloomberg Radio.
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0: not in the Oval Office or owning the libs on CNN. He's here with us. It's the Scott Jennings Show.
8: Monday, June the 29th, I broadcast this show today live from Ketchum, Idaho. Never really been out here, but I got to tell you, it's a beautiful place. I'll be talking to the Sun Valley Policy Forum tonight. Been out here for the last couple of days. We rode horses. We've hiked through the mountains. It's really, and it's cool out here. It's been in the 40s, but it's been an amazing visit, and I'm grateful to the Policy Forum here in Sun Valley for inviting me out for this great speech tonight. Really good to be in the American West, honestly, as we celebrate America 250. Just like Teddy Roosevelt, when he had those terrible things happen to him in his life. His mother and his wife died on the same day. Where did Teddy Roosevelt go? To the American West, to Medora, North Dakota, to find himself, to rejuvenate, to refresh. And during that sojourn, he was reminded that he had a lot to offer America. Every time I come to the American West, I feel refreshed and rejuvenated, and that's been the case for this trip to Idaho. Let's talk more about America 250 celebrations that are in full swing across the country with our friend Mary Margaret Ullahan. She's the White House correspondent for the Daily Wire. Mary Margaret joins us from Washington, D.C. And Mary Margaret, you're at the White House right now, I think waiting to go in, possibly to see the president. He's going to sign some executive orders this afternoon. Is that right?
1: That's right. We're hoping that the president opens up his executive order signing and lets us in to ask him some questions, because it's been a big news day already and there's so much to talk about.
8: Yeah, I suspect if you get in there, he's going to want to weigh in on, let's see, we got all sorts of Supreme Court decisions. We have major Supreme Court decision on birthright citizenship coming in the morning, which just talked about with our previous guest on the show. And I'm just telling you, the arguments for the president's executive order on that are much, much stronger, I think, than the media and the left give him credit for. And then we also have his ongoing interest in fixing up Washington, D.C., not just for America 250, although that's important, but really for posterity. You're in Washington. I'm not there every day, but you are. What's it like to be in Washington, D.C. right now in a city that is safer, where the fountains are working, where there's all sorts of renovation going on? It feels like the city's been refreshed somewhat by this second Trump administration.
1: Absolutely. I had a guest in town last weekend, and I was driving her around showing her some of the sites in D.C., and I pointed out, you know, the fountain outside of Union Station. And I said, I was in college here, you know, whatever, many years ago. This was so dirty and ugly. And even in the last several years, it was not a safe place to be at Union Station. You know, there were plenty of homeless people. I had many uncomfortable incidents there. Now it's beautiful. The fountain is beautiful. The whole area is really cleaned up. And I would say D.C. in general is just very festive right now. There's it's Pride Month, and it is Washington, D.C., so of course you got Pride stuff on various restaurants and institutions, but there's a lot of patriotic paraphernalia out. You see plenty of American flags, and the National Mall is completely decked out in a state fair that's hosted by America 250 in honor of the 250th birthday of our country. So it's very fun, Scott. It's festive. It's lively. I had to make a little calendar write-up of all the events I have this week, because there's too many parties to count, and everyone around here is just really getting ready to celebrate.
8: I want to talk about this America 250 State Fair. I thought it was a good idea when they announced it. So all 50 states are supposed to be sending some kind of a delegation or an installation as part of this state fair. So in theory, you'd have something there from all 50 states. But there were a bunch of blue states that said, we're not going to participate in the Great American State Fair because they're mad that Donald Trump is the president while our country is having its 250th birthday. And then even in Pennsylvania, where the supposed, you know, common sense moderate governor, Josh Shapiro, presides, he didn't want to send anybody from Pennsylvania. By the way, Pennsylvania, of all places, for America 250, they didn't send a delegation. So the senators there, McCormick and Fetterman, had to step in to make sure Pennsylvania was represented. But you have these blue states, Mary Margaret, that are so broken-brained about Trump. They won't even participate in America 250. What do you think that says about our political culture in America right now?
1: Well, it's not sending a good message to the Americans in these states that are proud of their country and just want to celebrate the 250th anniversary of the United States of America. I think it's specifically Connecticut, Illinois, Maine, Massachusetts, North Carolina, Oregon, and Washington State that declined to send official delegations. And I've heard through the grapevine that there's people who are involved in the state level in these states that, you know, are disappointed and frustrated with this, but it is a lot of politics, a lot of optics, and ultimately they're like declining to participate and pretending it's too expensive because they don't really like President Donald Trump. And I think they've made that very clear. So on that point, you know, there's other blue states that I've been told are participating that you would expect to be more, you know, maybe more hostile like these. So the ones that are participating and the ones that are showing good faith in this area, I think it's heartening to see that, look, this is a massive celebration of the United States of America. This is a good thing to celebrate. It should be nonpartisan. But you could say that the hatred of Donald Trump is prompting some of these states to choose to sit it out rather than be involved.
8: All right. So you mentioned we've got a lot of things going on in Washington right now. We've got this Great American State Fair. I guess there is a Ferris wheel, right? So if you want to ride the Ferris wheel, you can do that. And what else is going on around town? You've been kind of roaming around. Give us another. A few more things that you can see this week in D.C.
1: Yeah. So I mean, as far as the fair goes, they have themed pavilions from all 50 states and U.S. territories. They've got entertainment, food, military displays. The Ferris wheel, I'm told, is 110 feet high. They've got a mini golf course for South Carolina, a mechanical milking cow for Michigan, a virtual reality rodeo experience in Wyoming.
8: Wait, hold on. A mechanical milking cow?
1: Yeah. My understanding is you can milk a mechanical cow, but I haven't verified it
8: now
1: for myself. So I'm
8: Let me just tell you something, Mary Margaret. This is why America, so in Europe, they can't even have air conditioners. But in America, you can go down and milk a mechanical cow in your nation's capital right now. If you need any evidence about why we are literally the greatest country in the world, you just gave it to us. This is great. This is great information. Thank you.
1: And I think one of my favorite things that I've heard, though, and one of my girlfriends went to this the other night and loved it, is the rodeo, which is, you know, they have a full-on rodeo that you can go and watch and enjoy. I have some friends that are going tonight. Now, I should say, in the spirit of full disclosure, some of my sisters went last week and they missed the rodeo, and they were kind of disappointed because things closed early. So you do have to check the calendar, make sure you know when things start, when they end, what's open. But there's a lot going on there, and I think they even have, I don't know if I said this yet, they have a replica of the Alamo for Texas, which, you know, I'm a good American girl. I watched Davy Crockett and his last stand at the Alamo as a kid, so that's always a fascinating historical reference point for me. And then, lots of other events. There's a big fireworks scheduled on the 4th of July, all kinds of other festivities going on throughout the week.
8: Yeah, when I worked for President Bush back in Bush 43's second term, it was always fun to see the fireworks from the South Lawn of the White House. But for those in and around Washington, D.C., I assume this the nation's sort of fireworks display Saturday night, you'll be able to see that from everywhere, yes?
1: Yes. In fact, I'll probably be watching it from across the river, and I think we'll still have a fantastic view just because they're supposed to be a massive display. Which you can see all around the Potomac. I did see some people questioning, you know, they moved the fireworks display later in the evening because it's so big. I saw some parents, you know, saying, wait, this is too late for our kids. But I think the point is to make it so that everyone can see it and it can be as lavish a display as possible. I think they're shutting down certain parts of the Potomac to make sure it's safe, to make sure they can set these fireworks off. And, it's supposed to be like a very dramatic show. Like, I have friends coming in from out of town, and all they want to do is see these 250 fireworks. So we're going to have to make sure that's on our 4th of July agenda.
8: Yeah, I'm looking forward to my fireworks this year. I'm going to brag a little because I'm out west. So I'm in Idaho. I'm going to North Dakota to the Teddy Roosevelt Presidential Library opening. So we're going to do that. But then we're going down to Mount Rushmore and we're going to see the fireworks at Mount Rushmore. Now, I think they're doing that on July the 3rd. But regardless, yeah. Being able to see a massive fireworks show over top Mount Rushmore for America 250, this is like going to be one of those things that I and the Jennings boys that are here with me, we're never going to forget this. And I don't know. I go back to our earlier conversation about these states that don't want to participate. We're never going to do this again. We're only going to get one America 250. These big, you know, these big celebrations, these big milestones for our country, they don't come around, you know, all the time. And it's really disappointing to me that you would have people out there putting politics ahead of. I mean, what do they think? That if they participate in America 250, that some, you know, anti-Trump voter is going to hold it against them? Like, well, I was going to vote for you, but you took part in that America 250, and I hated that. I mean, think about how broken you must be to have that viewpoint. I'll give you the last word on it, Mary Margaret.
1: Yeah, Scott, I think what this boils down to here is that there are many people, especially in blue states, especially in local government, who view patriotism, specifically American patriotism, as somehow right-wing, and that showing that you love your country is somehow despicable because they associate it with people like President Donald Trump. And I think it shows you that they fundamentally misunderstand what it means to be a good citizen. They fundamentally misunderstand what it means to be a good American. And they're letting their partisan views blind them to the realities of the United States of America, which is the greatest country in the world. We're incredibly lucky to live in it. And I think we're incredibly lucky to be able to celebrate it this year. And I intend to celebrate it to the best of my ability. And I'm really looking forward to it.
8: Mary Margaret, amen to everything you just said. Mary Margaret Ullahan is the White House correspondent for The Daily Wire, one of the best reporters and one of the most patriotic reporters in Washington, D.C. You need to pay close attention to Mary Margaret. Mary Margaret, well, thanks for taking this moment. I know you're about to go into the White House and see the president, but we appreciate your time today. We'll have you back soon.
1: Thank you so much, Scott. Love being here.
8: All right. Thanks, Mary Margaret Ullahan from The Daily Wire. Great reporter. Okay. By the way, I need to tell you something. When I'm getting ready for this show or when I'm getting ready for one of these crazy debates on CNN, I'll tell you what tool that I use to prepare. 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I'm hearing directly from people who are shaping the conversation. 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And you, too, can be fully informed about the news of the day. We'll round out the show when we come back. It's Scott Jennings on Salem. Stay with us.
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26: If the leftists haven't had enough yet, there's more. 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
8: All right, home stretch here on June 29th. Scott Jennings broadcasting live from Idaho. Ketchum, Idaho. If you've never been out here, by the way, beautiful part of the country. I'll tell you where else is beautiful. The Gulf of America. And we're going to take a cruise through the Gulf of America in mid-November of this year. Mike Gallagher will be there. I will be there. Larry O'Connor will be there. Kurt Schlichter from Town Hall will be there. Jen Horn will be there. Whole bunch of us are getting on this ship called the Eurodam, and we're going to take this thing called the Gulf of America Cruise, and we are inviting you, our listeners, to join us. We're going to have insightful conversations about the future of our country. We're going to enjoy incredible meals together. We're going to see these beautiful Gulf of America waters, put our toes in the white sand beaches, and we have a few cabins left. Lots of people have already booked. A couple of cabins are left. You could book yours today. If you're thinking, I'm going to need a warm weather vacation in November, you're thinking correctly, by the way. And you should use this opportunity to book it. Text the word CRUISE, C-R-U-I-S-E, to 94878 or visit scottjenningsshow.com. Get your cabin today. It's the Gulf of America cruise. And we would love to see you there. I'm looking forward to it because it's right after the election. We're going in and out of Fort Lauderdale, one of my favorite places in the world. And it's right after the election. I don't know what's going to happen, but I know we're going to have a lot to talk about on the Gulf of America cruise with me and Mike and all your favorite Salem and townhall.com hosts. Please join us on the Eurodam in mid-November. All right, let's round out the show with this conversation. For 250 years, our country has been a beacon of hope for people across the world. And while there's a lot of folks right now talking down about the American experiment, the people who've had the opportunity to move here and escape totalitarianism and communism say, you're wrong. This is the greatest country on the face of the earth. Joining us now is one of those immigrants who years ago escaped the Maduro regime in Venezuela, and they branded him a terrorist. But he's here in the United States. His name is Franklin Camargo. Franklin, thanks for joining us.
9: Thank you for having me. Happy to be here.
8: I got to tell you, I think, guys, we may be having a little audio issue with Franklin over there. I don't know if it sounded that the same to you, but it sounded like Franklin had been turned into a robot. And I don't know, Sean, Hollywood, Sean, what do you think? Hollywood, Sean agrees. Franklin sounded a little robotic there. Well, here's the deal. We're running out of time in this segment. And what Franklin was here to, maybe we'll have Franklin back, because I don't want to cut this story short. Franklin's got a really interesting story about the immigrant experience, about the path to citizenship, about why assimilation and civic education matter, about the importance of teaching American history and values to newcomers. And he's teaming up with PragerU, and the administration is teaming up with PragerU on some new materials designed to be read by and taken in by refugees. There are people seething about this, by the way. But this is content for people who are coming to our country who want to come here the right way, who want to come here the legal way. And that's one of the issues that gets glossed over in all this debate about immigration. Oftentimes, when you hear people complaining about Donald Trump's immigration policies, they sort of gloss over the difference between people who come here illegally, people who take advantage of our visa program by overstaying, people who commit fraud, what have you. They sort of mix in all of that population with the folks who come here legally and do it the right way. Well, these are two separate groups of people. There's a lot of people here who don't want to break our laws. There's a lot of people here who would like to follow our prescribed procedures. People like Franklin, who we're going to have back on the show. And these people desperately believe in America. They believe in becoming part of America, in assimilating into America, in learning about and embracing the American experiment. There's lots of legal immigrants to our country who are proud to embrace the American dream. And then on the other hand, there's a lot of people who come here, and the first thing they do is break our laws. And they don't come here to work or to participate or to assimilate. They come here to leech off the public system. Many of them come here because they're already violent criminals wherever they came from, and they'd like to commit further violent crimes here in America. A lot of drug crimes, a lot of violent crimes related to that. It's important that we keep these populations distinct in our debates. And it's important that we put our arms around the people who came here legally and embrace what it means to assimilate into the United States of America. That's all for today. More from Idaho tomorrow. Thanks for listening to the Scott Jennings Show. 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

0: News this hour at Town Hall. I'm Bob Agnew with Washington. The Supreme Court releasing some decisions on court cases prior to the summer recess. Lauren Winters reports on the results of an election-related case involving mail-in ballots in Mississippi.
1: The Supreme Court ruling 5-4 that the state of Mississippi can count late ballots that arrive after Election Day. The High Court ruling the ballots must be postmarked on or before Election Day and show up within 5 business days.
0: That is Laura Winters reporting. Republicans had hoped that tighter election rules would help to ensure voter integrity. They fear permission for those late ballots makes it easier to cheat in elections. The latest in negotiations between the U.S. and Iran involves a lot of back and forth, not surprisingly, over the Strait of Hormuz. Here's correspondent Joseph Fetterman.
2: It's only been a week since Vice President J.D. Vance wrapped up his meetings with Iran, but already the preliminary agreement meant to wind down the war appears to be unraveling. President Donald Trump has ordered a series of American airstrikes on Iranian targets in response to an Iranian attack on an oil tanker in the Persian Gulf, but Iran has answered with additional attacks on...
0: That is correspondent Joseph Fetterman. Russia unleashing another deadly barrage of airstrikes in Ukraine, killing 11 people.
3: Ukraine's President Volodymyr Zelensky has said that Russian missiles and drones have killed at least 8 civilians and injured 35 others. On Monday, a missile hit Dnipro, killing 5 people and wounding dozens. Ukrainian police footage showed images of emergency responders and police officers attending to the injured. Russian drones struck a minibus in Zaporizhia, killing 3 and injuring 6. The attacks came as Ukraine intensified its drone attacks on Russia, setting fire to a major oil refinery in the south and killing at least 2 people, according to Russian authorities. I'm Karen Shemas.
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0: OpenAI has restricted the release of its new AI model at the request of President Trump. More from correspondent Bernie Bennett.
5: This move is part of a government effort to vet AI products for cybersecurity risks. OpenAI's rival, Anthropic, announced that the administration has approved a limited release of its cybersecurity model. Both companies will only provide access to a small group of trusted partners. OpenAI's new model, GPT 5.6 Sol, will be available to about 20 customers approved by the administration. The government's actions have sparked criticism, with some experts warning that unpredictable intervention could hinder U.S. companies. Bernie Bennett reporting.
0: Lawmakers have subpoenaed billionaire investor Leon Black after a contentious interview on payments to Jeffrey Epstein. The House Oversight Committee served subpoenas to Black on Friday after lawmakers say he refused to answer some questions about his years-long relationship with Epstein. You'll find breaking news and analysis at townhall.com. New research is highlighting differences within the Democrat Party's diverse voter base.
6: According to Pew Research, Black and Hispanic voters, while still largely aligned with Democrats, often differ from the party's more progressive wing. Many support economic liberal policies, but takes more moderate positions on social issues. They're also more likely to favor stricter border enforcement and stronger policing than progressive activists. The findings point to an evolving Democratic base, with key voting blocks not fully embracing the party's shift to the left. Ron Taylor reporting.
0: A wave of conservative political winds is reshaping Latin America, with new election results in Peru and Colombia adding to the new trend. Over the past 18 months, 7 countries in Central and South America have shifted to the political right. Some leaders call it an historic rejection of socialism and a move toward free market economic policies. More of these stories at SRN News.

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1: The nation of Israel causes no small stir. For or against? The war in Iran, for or against? There are many opinions, strong opinions. 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I'm Jeff Toring, pastor of Liberty Valley Church, and we are One of His Footmen. Come, join us.
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0: He's president of Gunderson Capital Management. 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
1: And welcome to the Monday morning, June the 29th edition of the Best Stocks Now show with professional money manager, Bill Gunderson of Gunderson Capital Management. And I'm here with Barry Kite, our chartered financial analyst. And on this day before the close of the second quarter and the halftime show on Wall Street, we've got the Dow up 219 points, 52,096. The NASDAQ is up 307 points. That works out to a 1.22% gain. It's at 25,605. Seeing a little weakness in the memory stocks today. Price gouging, price fixing. I don't know about that. You've got a big shortage of a product that is in high demand. I don't call that price fixing. But nevertheless, these stocks are off a little bit this morning. We've got gold down $42 to $4,054. We've got the bond market behaving itself pretty well, 4.33% right now. Bitcoin, who cares about Bitcoin? Oil is up 1.5% right now. So welcome to today's Best Stocks Now show with professional money manager Bill Gunderson. And I'm here with Barry Kite. And we kind of finished on a weak note on Friday, Barry, with a little bit of a sell-off in the red-hot memory space and a little bit of a tailing off in the Dow. The oil, however, was down 3.35%. And it seems like we've had good news here over the weekend and this morning on the on developments in the Middle East with what I guess an extension or something like that of the ceasefire. In more progress being made, resuming negotiations following several days of military exchanges that threatened a fragile ceasefire. I'll say, is fragile the right word there? A fragile ceasefire? And also disrupting shipping through the Strait of Hormuz.
2: I don't know if I would call it a ceasefire.
1: Yeah.
2: It's been more of a fire than a ceasefire, right?
1: Yeah. There's little less cease and a lot more fire here. As they continue to bother and harass ships going through the Strait of Hormuz. And that obviously is a big sticking point. But the market seems to think that things will be worked out, that the Strait of Hormuz will be open and freely trading once again, because oil's down around $70 per barrel. That's a far cry. It's down about 40% from its recent high. And, of course, there's been some flare-ups. A tanker carrying Qatari oil was struck during the latest flare-up. You know, Iran is taking a big risk by attacking these ships going through the Strait of Hormuz. They're just asking for it. You're just asking for it. That's like punching your brother at the dinner table, Barry, you know. You're going to punch him so many times, and pretty soon you're going to be cut off from your dinner. Your dinner is going to be placed in the cupboard, and you're going to be sent to your room until you can quit punching your brother, right? But in this case,
2: with two boys, I see having two boys at the house. I see that it happens more often than you think.
1: Yes, I had two brothers, one older and one younger, and I was usually the one getting sent to my room, not them. I think I was unfairly discriminated against. But then again, I tend to be a little bit on the feisty side myself, so maybe I deserved it. Oil trading near $70 a barrel, roughly one-fifth of the oil, global oil, goes through that Strait of Hormuz, and that obviously has been a big sticking point here in 2026. Now, today is June the 29th. Saturday is the 4th of July. Can you believe it already? We're already well into summer. That's kind of a halfway point during summer vacation, it seems, to the 4th of July, as we rip through summer already. We do have a very fragile situation still in the Middle East. But having said that, tomorrow the bell will ring at 4 p.m. It rings on my laptop. with my trading system opened at Schwab and trading throughout the day and looking at charts, I get a nice ding, ding, ding, ding, ding, ding, ding, ding at the end of the day, trading day tomorrow, which is 4 p.m. Eastern Standard Time. It's 1 p.m. out there on the West Coast, 4 p.m. here. And guess what happens at that point in time? The stocks, you know, wherever they traded at, those closing prices are basically used for, obviously, the monthly statements that go out. And, of course, this will also be a quarter-end statement. The fees that are charged by Wall Street advisory firms will be based on tomorrow's closing prices. So investors, it's kind of a two-edged sword. They're hoping for a big down day, so their fees will be less. Some firms charge, I guess, an average price over the quarter, Barry. We choose to take our chances on that closing day, June the 30th, come what may. And that's what we base our fees on. And, of course, and some firms collect in advance. I would say most firms collect in advance the next 90 days. So you kind of have an account payable, right? That's an account payable on the balance sheet. And some firms collect in arrears, but that's pretty rare on Wall Street. But also, the books will close tomorrow. My books will close tomorrow. The firm that owns Gundersen Capital Management, their books will close tomorrow. The private equity firm that has a big stake in it all, their books will close tomorrow. And the investors will receive an update. The publicly traded companies will deliver their update in the form of an earnings release. And, you know, they start rolling in about 10 days after the end of the quarter, maybe 7 days. You start getting the big banks, J.P. Morgan, Citigroup, Morgan Stanley, Wells Fargo, etc., and a few others trickling in. I think Netflix is kind of at the beginning of the quarter. And then the second week, things slow down a little bit. And then the third week, you start getting the tech stocks reporting in. Just how important will be the reports coming in from Intel, we just got Micron, but Nvidia, of course, they come later in the quarter too. AMD will report early in the quarter. The big ASM lithography is always very early on in the quarter.
2: Alcoa. Remember Alcoa, whatever, I forget what their name is now, but Alcoa used to always be the first company to report every quarter forever.
1: For some reason, Fastenal, which makes fasteners, is also one that's at the beginning, at or near the beginning of the quarter. But, you know, by the third week of the of June, they start coming in hot and heavy. And many companies, I mean, it's almost impossible. It's hard to keep up with as the flow. Now, when we come back, we're going to take a little bit of a look at where this quarter is expected to come in overall. And I think you'll be surprised by where the expectations are. And I think you'll also understand, as has been in the past, that these quarters usually start off at one number, and by the end of the quarter, we're way above that number, as, you know, 85% or so of the companies beat earnings. So we'll go through the numbers. The number we're looking at for the entire S&P 500, not just one stock in the S&P 500, but the entire S&P 500. And, of course, those earnings have been growing ever since 2009, March of 2009 to be exact, other than the COVID year, which can be treated as an extraordinary, hopefully a non-repeatable, one-time, extraordinary item. Earnings have been growing, and over the last 3 or 4 years, earnings for the S&P have been growing exponentially, and it's being driven mostly by AI. and the massive spending that is taking place in AI. So when we come back for the quarter ending tomorrow, we'll take a look at where the earnings growth is expected to be, where the revenue growth is expected to be, the profit margin, and we'll also take a look at the current valuation, the overall valuation on the S&P 500, which is also extremely vital. More on that when we come back from a short break. This is Bill Gunderson, Barry Kite. It's the Best Stocks Now show.
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0: And welcome back here to the second quarter of today's Best Stocks Now show. Well, for Q2 2026, Q2 is quarter two. That's from April 1st, let's call it, to June 30th, which ends tomorrow. When all is said and done, the estimates right now for earnings growth for the S&P 500 is 23.1%, Barry. That's where we begin the quarter. 23 versus the same quarter last year. And as we've stated before, it's being driven, this growth, by companies like Micron, by companies like SanDisk, by companies like, AMD and some of the other hyper-growth stocks that are on the receiving end of this massive spend that's being done on data centers, on chips, high-speed chips, and on artificial intelligence. That's where the growth is coming from. And the growth is very much concentrated in a very small area of the market. If you were to take out those major players, which is about 25 stocks, and if you were counting on Target and 3M and Johnson & Johnson and AT&T and Verizon, you'd be looking at 3% growth somewhere in there, okay? Instead, you're looking at 23.1% growth, which may be tainted in some way because it's so concentrated, because it's so focused. What the market looks at the bottom line. It doesn't really care how focused and how concentrated it is, unless you're one of these big fat wirehouse firms that's fully invested in Home Depot and Walmart and Johnson & Johnson and the slower growth stocks. Then you're going to say, well, we don't like this market because it's so focused. What you're really saying is, we're not focused where we should be focused. We're too spread out.
1: You're not in the right
0: and we're
1: spot.
0: In a lot of the areas that are getting passed by right now by this freight train called AI. Okay, so that's the earnings growth. That's the bottom line earnings growth. We're looking for 23.1% growth versus the same. And this is where we begin the quarter. We could end the quarter well over 30%. If things go like they have been going, in fact, if I was on the probability markets called Kalshi or one of the others, I would be on the proposition that we will finish with higher earnings growth than 23.1% is where we're beginning this quarter at. The revenue growth, okay, and I know that's a confusing name, revenue. Well, revenue and sales, I like sales myself, are synonymous. The revenue growth is expected to be 12.3%. And once again, it's highly focused in a very narrow area of the market. It ain't happening at McDonald's, I can tell you that right now. It ain't happening at Amazon. It's just not happening in a lot of most of the area. The vast majority of the market, 5,300 stocks, it's happening in less than 10% of this. It's happening in less than 1% of this right now. So you kind of have to be invested in the right area of the market, in the best stocks now. Okay, the revenue growth or sales growth is expected to be 12.3%. How can you get 12.3% revenue growth and 23% earnings growth? Well, because the profit margin for this quarter is expected to come in at 14.2%. You've also had a big expansion in the profit margin. When earnings are growing faster than sales, that means margins are growing faster than sales. The margins are getting fatter, and it only takes those 25 or 30 stocks to fatten up the profit margin and the earnings growth of the entire S&P 500. So the S&P 500 should be thankful for those 25 or so stocks that are driving the growth. Okay, that's just the way it is. Now, the valuation, you would say, well, the valuation must be sky high. What's been the ceiling lately? 23 has been the ceiling. That was the ceiling back in February of 2025. We closed Friday, believe it or not, at 20.1. And in this market that's growing at 23%, 20.1 is actually trading at a discount to the growth rate. So if you were to have a PEG ratio on the S&P 500, it would be less than 1. It would be 20 divided by 23, which would be roughly what? I don't know. It would roughly be a PEG ratio of less than 1. It would be 0.95, 0.90, something like that.
1: And anything that less than 1 is undervalued.
0: It so continues to be a favorable number, right? 1 year ago today, the forward PE was 19, and of course that was one of the great buying times of this generation. And of course earlier this year, when it got down under 19 for a short period of time, it was another phenomenal buying time. We began 2025 at 21.5. We've gotten as high as 23. When this all began back in 2023, when the Fed was done hiking rates, we got as low as 17.0. The five-year average is at 20. So right now we're at the five-year average on the forward PE, and yet we have earnings growth that's way above the five-year average. The five-year average is probably 8 or 9%, something like that, and we're at 23%. So from a valuation point of view, I personally still find this a favorable market environment, but I also find it to be a very particular market environment. Very, very, very particular. There's haves and have-nots, and there's many more have-nots than there are haves. And it's up to you whether you want to be invested in the haves or have-nots. I've seen many, many portfolios come to us recently, Barry, that were full of the have-nots.
1: Yeah, and you said I had 200 stocks show up today and didn't like any of them, really.
0: 190 were have-nots that I jettisoned. Bond funds. They've been averaging 1% a year for the last 10 years. Is that the kind of results? You want to take market risk. You want your IRA to grow. And you're listening to some 80-20 or 60-40 or whatever the case may be allocation strategy. And you're ending up with 40% of your growth portfolio in bond funds that have averaged about 1% over the last 10 years. The only one making money from the bond funds are the managers. And the companies that sponsors, I guess sponsors would be a better word, because they're charging fees to manage these bond funds that are delivering a net return of about 1% per year to investors over the last 10 years. We'll be right back.

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1: This is a Bloomberg Money Minute. Gains for stocks today, with the Dow flirting with new closing highs, and investors also seeing a halo around tech today with strong gains for the NASDAQ as buyers step in. Tough time if you're earning money in yen, but great time to visit Japan. The yen sliding to its weakest level against the dollar since 1986. Comcast plans to spin off NBC Universal and Sky into a new company, holding businesses like theme parks, film and TV studios, and the Peacock streaming service. 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And people who work in the optical industry are retiring at a faster pace than they're being replaced. That's a problem, but also an opportunity. Some cashiers and other workers at Walmart now getting the chance to become opticians. Chains starting a program that offers 2 years of training, in-person coaching, certifications, and a degree in optician science. Walmart workers who complete the program can expect their hourly pay to just about double. Denise Pellegrini, Bloomberg Radio.
0: 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The Answer.
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4: This is Hugh Hewitt for townhall.com. The 250th anniversary of the Declaration of Independence is approaching quickly. The document, as I often point out to my listeners, is, to quote Abraham Lincoln, an apple of gold protected by the frame of silver that is the Constitution. He borrowed from Psalms there. All Americans, indeed all the free world, have a lot to celebrate in this, our 250th year of independence. The Declaration asserted the existence of rights of individuals that exist before any government, no matter the form of that government, comes into being. We hold these truths to be self-evident, that all men are created equal, that they are endowed by their Creator with certain unalienable rights, that among these are life, liberty, and the pursuit of happiness. The great day of the 4th is, from beginning to end, about love of our country, because our country defends our individual rights, rights derived, back to the Declaration, from the laws of nature and nature's God. It is quite a gift that we have been given, a gift that needs to be defended.
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0: And welcome back here to the second half of today's Best Stocks Now show. Barry, I just have to go back to Thursday. I think it was Wednesday or Thursday for a moment. And take a few highlights from Micron's quarter that they reported. That was the headline of my newsletter on Saturday. Micron's quarter. And I put that up, the chart and the quarter-by-quarter earnings growth.
1: It's crazy. Yeah,
0: it's crazy. And sales growth that they reported. Micron reported a 1,215% increase in earnings versus the same comparable quarter last year. And you ask, why can the S&P 500 have a 23% expected increase? Well, when you have one of the stocks with a 1,215% increase, that pads that number quite a bit. Their quarterly sales increased by 346% versus the same quarter. This is just one company last year. On an annual basis, their earnings were up 538% last year. They're expected to be up 777% this year. Isn't 777 a good number in Las Vegas, Barry?
1: It's a good number in a few different
0: The bells go off, and the Brinks truck drives up, and the security guard and the crowd gathers around you when that 777 comes up. And they're expected to double their earnings again by 103% next year. And when I do my workshops in various cities around the country, and I sometimes, more often than not, talk about the acronym CANSLIM, CANSLIM. No, it's not a bottle of Ultra Slim Fast. No, it's an acronym, and the C stands for current earnings, and the A stands for annual earnings. So the C for Micron this quarter, 1,215%, and the A for Micron annual earnings, 777% this year, annual earnings increase. So that I can't think of a better example of a CANSLIM stock in today's marketplace. And let's not forget that yours truly, who's not, hasn't reached legendary status yet, Barry. Maybe in my head I have. Some people
1: not
0: will say, wow.
1: Not Grantham yet, right? Is that what?
0: No. He's a legend in his own mind, you know. No. Look, I'm just stating the facts. Facts are facts. Micron was our number one pick in the newsletter on the first day of this year. And can you look up the year-to-date? I don't have my app.
1: Yeah, I got it right here.
0: Look up the year-to-date performance of Micron since January 1st, since we named it our number one pick of 2026. It's
1: 269%.
0: Is that all? I thought it was more than that.
1: It's had a little bit of pullback over the last couple of days, which kind of throws the percentages off a bit as you're coming off of a higher number. But yeah, 270%, still not bad, Bill.
0: And then there's Comcast. And then there's Comcast, okay? The stock is sore. This is a dog of a stock, a total dog of a stock. You know, I went to a restaurant here near Times Square that revolves. Barry, have you ever been in this one of these?
1: I've been in a revolving restaurant years and years ago. Most of the revolving restaurants I've been into as of late, the revolving portion does not work anymore. You know, the Holiday Inn. you know, there's that Holiday Inn hotel over there in Charleston. And yeah, and it used to rotate. Until,
0: I didn't know it used to rotate.
1: Yeah, until Hurricane, I think it was Hurricane Hugo, actually. Yeah, it hasn't worked since then. So it's been a while.
0: So it's locked in the northeast position at 27 degrees. Right. Well, the one in Times Square is still working. It's a Marriott Marquis. I was on the 41st floor overlooking all of New York City. And it does a 360-degree turn in about an hour. The maitre d', it's kind of weird. The maitre d's there where they seat you and everything, and pretty soon, you know, where did the maitre d' go? Where did the restrooms go? It's a little up on the confusing side. But as we're turning, I saw Comcast. I go, oh, that's a dog of a stock, this big, giant building. You can look at the performance of Comcast over the years. It's absolutely horrible. It's NBC, Universal. Comcast is a big cable TV provider. It's a dog of a stock. But it's soaring today. Why? Because they're going to split it into two companies. Oh, that ought to do the trick. Splitting it in two companies. You know, you take one big bad company. That you play a little blackjack, Barry, right?
1: Oh yeah, you what you don't split. Yeah, you don't split sixes.
0: No, I was just thinking of that.
1: Yeah, right.
0: So, the worst hand to split, you get two sixes.
1: You get two hit bad hands. Yeah.
0: Now, yeah, you know, now you've got a bad hand, and you're going to split it into two bad hands, and you're more likely going to bust on both of those hands or whatever. What you do split or double down on. 11. Oh, I love to double down on 11 because you're hoping that you get that face card. And you got 21. And if you're a card counter like I am, counting the face cards, especially in a small deck,
1: you know what your probabilities are.
0: Yes.
1: Yeah, they're good.
0: Yes. Okay. So splitting two sixes is like Comcast splitting into two. Of course, they're going to talk glowingly about this. The Comcast shareholders will own shares in both Comcast, which is a cable TV provider, and NBC Universal, which
1: you know, CNBC's happy about it. I bet you CNBC's happy about it today, right? I mean, all those folks, I'm sure, on talking heads on there have some company stock.
0: And they're not happy with the returns lately. Over the years, no.
1: Right.
0: It's one of the worst performing stocks, and yet they're the sponsors of CNBC that teaches us how to pick stocks. Something doesn't add up there. But, you know, CNBC is also the one that's practically MSNBC. I mean, like 50 people watch that every night, something like that. They've got some terrible, terrible properties, just terrible properties. Very little growth. In fact, I think they've had negative growth. But the leadership of the company says it's going to create two focused industry leaders. I guess we had non-focused before. With the company saying it will provide each with significant scale, strong financial profiles, and distinct strategic opportunities.
1: Well, the funny thing is, wouldn't they have more scale being together? Now we're going to break
0: apart,
1: and they've got more scale. I'm like, how do you get more scale if you're breaking apart? But yeah, it's kind of it's what we call financial engineering, right? I mean,
0: yes, really I mean is. You get scale by combining companies and eliminating a lot of position economies of scale. We call that, but they say it will unlock a more entrepreneurial management approach and open up a multitude of new opportunities for each business, said Comcast CEO Brian Roberts, who has been at the helm for quite some time and produced miserable results. So what do? You split it, try to get everybody excited again. And the stock was up 25%, CMCSA. I don't know what it's up now. But if you think that's going to turn the company around, I got news for you. Maybe one part will do a little better than the other part. You know, Hewlett Packard split. Nah, didn't help it. It split into the hardware side and the enterprise side. The enterprise side has done a little bit better than the hardware side. But all in all, the company still is a lousy investment. Speaking of lousy investments, Toyota, posted its fourth consecutive monthly sales drop. I got to believe that interest rates aren't helping them. as China and the Middle East sales plummet. Toyota Motors reported on Monday that global vehicle sales fell for the fourth month in a row. Driven by slumps in China and the Middle East, global sales dropped 7.2%. Now, you compare that with Micron, where the sales grew exponentially. Toyota sales are going the other way. There needs to be an opposite of Can Slim. Can Fat, Can Empty, maybe Can Empty. I don't know. Beer Can, Garbage Can, maybe Garbage Can. There we go. Sales dropped 7.2%. Overseas sales dropped 9.6%. Ugh. We'll be right back.
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0: And welcome back to the final segment of today's Best Stocks Now show. Barry, I think I coined another Gunderism. You know, we talk about soggy stocks, stodgy old growth giants of yesteryear, which Verizon is a classic. Verizon kicked out of the Dow last week, replaced by Google or Alphabet. Verizon is now going to reclassify assets. That's never a good thing. And expects an estimated quarter two loss. You know, maybe the folks at Dow knew something about this. That decided to take a little bit of a preemptive strike and get Verizon out of the Dow before you know what hit the fan. But I think I coined another term. The opposite of can slim would be garbage can.
1: There you go.
0: Or trash can. Maybe trash. That's fewer letters. And I'll come up with a letter. I'll come up with a word. We'll have a little contest amongst our listeners. My accurate, we know what CanSlim stands for, current earnings, annual earnings, something new, shares outstanding, leader or laggard, institutional sponsorship, and market. CanSlim, William J. O'Neill, Investor's Business Daily, MarketSmith, Daily Graphs, etc. Now owned by Dow Jones, who's diversifying the company since they bought it. That's all I can say. The charts are nothing like they used to have. They're much, much harder to navigate. They've made something that was an excellent product into a crappy product. That's just the way it goes, okay? As they diversify.
1: The G could stand for Grantham.
0: Yeah, Grantham. So we're going to come up with an acronym. We know what SOGI is, Stodgy Old Growth Giants of Yesteryear. So we'll have a little contest. Maybe you get a free year of the newsletter or something. Trash can. Not can slim, trash can. Or can trash, either one. Come up with an acronym of what those letters stand for. I can hear everybody's minds working now, Barry, as they drive to work.
1: Mine is, yeah.
0: I haven't even, I'll have to do it after the show when I'm thinking clearly, because I don't think clearly during the show. Verizon reclassifies assets. That's another bad one. That's another stinker. And, you know, Bob Iger did so well at Disney. This will be a hit, however. Don't you think an NBA team in Las Vegas will be a hit?
1: Well, I mean, UNLV was basically a professional team in basketball team in Vegas for a couple of years in the late 80s, early 90s
0: under
1: Tarkanian.
0: Yeah.
1: So, I mean, it sounds like I know they've been wanting to put one there for a while. They've got all the other three major sports now. We've got the Raiders. You got the A's there now, and of course the Golden Knights,
0: team.
1: I believe
0: we
1: call.
0: Haven't they already won a Stanley Cup? They're the first franchise to win a Stanley Cup within so many years of their being allowed into the league and everything. So
1: yeah, I think they beat the Nashville Predators actually a handful of years ago, and they were in the cup in the final this year and lost to the Carolina Hurricanes. So basketball is the last thing they need there. They've got, I think Vegas has everything else. They've got an Eiffel Tower. They've got the new Sphere.
0: And
1: they've got
0: Smith
1: a little bit of everything.
0: Steakhouse from New York.
1: Yeah,
0: and
1: that's right.
0: It just goes on and on and on and on and on. All the famous restaurants that are counterfeits of the real thing. I remember my father. They tried putting in a horse race track. Somehow playing hockey in 112 degree heat doesn't make sense, but they get away with it in a air. But they put in a horse race track, and it failed. It failed because who wants to sit in 102 degree heat and watch horses sweating it out? When you can sit in a air-conditioned casino with cocktail waitresses bringing you drinks, and they used to give, like, free buffets. Not anymore. Now the buffets are, like, $112.
1: Not a lot of free in Vegas anymore.
0: Crabs are frozen and tough and chewy. I don't like that. But Bob Iger and Joshua Kushner, we've heard that name before. I'm surprised Kushner would team up with Iger. But hey, for a basketball team, I guess I would team up with Iger. He did such a good job at Disney. The NBA continues to actively move forward, accepting. You know, another one that's probably got to move somewhere eventually is San Francisco, right? I mean, where are they playing? Did they build or did they build the stadium first?
1: So they actually, you obviously used to play in Oakland, and they I believe they moved it to where it actually is in the Bay Area, you know, in San Francisco now. So they're. Still known as the Golden State Warriors, but where they're actually play is
0: they
1: now
0: got a new stadium,
1: the San Francisco side of the bridge.
0: Yes.
1: Yeah, I think they opened it a couple years back. It helps after you win a few.
0: Yeah, and you've got a marquee player right playing for you. Then of course you've got the Sacramento Kings. That's owned by a Lebanese guy, maybe the big grocery store owner in California. I think Sacramento's looking for kind of a new home also. Maybe they'll take that Sacramento team and move it to Vegas.
1: Yeah, Vivek.
0: Vivek
1: is the guy, the owner, yeah.
0: All right. So, anyways, Palantir looks to boost commercialization. That is a stock that has just been in free fall. And it was the best software stock in the market. CrowdStrike maybe is a better stock these days than Palantir is. It seems like the the security stocks, cybersecurity stocks, maybe, which Palantir is, but maybe it's not the leader anymore. And last but not least, BYD's got a new 1,500 kilowatt charging system that charges in cold weather, freezing weather, in 12 minutes. So that's got the attention of the EV crowd. Okay, well, we're out of time. The newsletter went out on Friday night, Saturday morning. I'm not quite sure. Once I give it to them, it's out of my hands at about 4:30 in the afternoon on Friday.
1: Yeah, got it on Saturday.
0: Hell of a newsletter, if I say so myself.
1: Decent time on Saturday. Yeah.
0: Okay, good. And had that article on Micron, a recap of the last week's action in the market. We had a macro outlook, an update on the earnings, technical analysis of all the major asset classes. To get 4 free weeks of the newsletter, the live trading alerts, the portfolios, access to the Best Stocks Now app for 4 weeks, go to GundersonCapital.com, GundersonCapital.com. To talk to us, how did you do in the first half of 2026? Only you can answer that question. 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

0: 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Approaching the 250th birthday of the country, a new survey finds American pride hitting a new low for those on the left.
1: The new Gallup poll finds just 33% of those surveyed are extremely proud to be an American. But the breakdown is vastly different between parties. For example, 70% of Republicans say they are extremely proud to be an American, while only 14% of Democrats share the sentiment. The poll taken in the first 2 weeks of June. Laura Winters reporting.
0: Also at SRNNews.com, the Supreme Court has ruled 5-4 that the state of Mississippi can count late ballots that arrive after Election Day. The High Court ruling with the ballots must be that the ballots must be postmarked on or before Election Day and can only show up to 5 days after Election Day. Republicans hope for tighter regulations to help ensure election integrity. They fear the permission for the late ballots makes it easier to cheat in elections. On Wall Street, not far from the close, the Dow was up about 296 points. The high-tech NASDAQ up by 515. This is SRN News. There's a new study that asks people about the assurance of salvation.
2: Lifeway Research has been asking that question to Protestant churchgoers, and only 53% of them say that most of the people they know are aware that they are followers of Christ. 30% say most people don't know. But the survey also reveals that a strong majority of Christians are fully prepared to share their faith. 65% say they would have no hesitation letting a non-Christian person know they are a believer. Michael Harrington reporting.
0: The Trump administration is moving to restart the specialized LGBT option for youth who contact the 988 Crisis Intervention Hotline. That phone number offers specialized options for certain groups, such as veterans and Spanish speakers. A year ago, the Trump administration stopped offering the Press 3 option for LGBT youth. The administration said it ended that service because funding was expiring. This is SRN News. The latest in negotiations between the U.S. and Iran center on the Strait of Hormuz.
3: Iran closed the strait during the war, and it's trying to retain some control there as leverage in these ongoing ceasefire talks. Now, at the same time, violence is continuing in southern Lebanon. Israel and Lebanon over the weekend said that they had reached a framework for a future peace deal. But the Iranian-backed Hezbollah militant group isn't part of this deal. That means Israel is not withdrawing its troops from Lebanon for the time being. And on Sunday, an Israeli soldier was killed in fresh fighting with Hezbollah. This latest violence has cast a shadow over the continuing talks between Iran and the U.S. aimed at reaching a permanent ceasefire. It also means more uncertainty for financial markets and the global economy.
0: That is correspondent Joseph Fetterman. Meanwhile, a new ceasefire agreement between Israel and Lebanon appears to be holding.
4: Oh, yeah! 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
1: America, I'm Hugh Hewitt. Coming up later in the hour, Selena Zito. I've also got a full board. I just asked the open question, how are you feeling about America as we approach our 250th? Let me first give you a couple of cuts from the Oval minutes ago. President Trump, cut number 10.
2: Well, I think it's a big threat to our nation, actually, because it's not socialism, it's really communism. They use the word social democrat because it sounds so nice, but it's really communism you're talking about. I think it's the biggest threat to our nation there is, maybe since our founding. That includes World War I, World War II, September 11th. It includes the Pearl Harbor attack. I think this is the biggest threat to our nation. People will smile when I say that, but the smart people are going to say, you know, he's probably right. It's basically introducing communism into the United States of America. There's never been anything so dangerous.
1: I'm not smiling. President Trump is exactly right. The ideology of Zoran Mamdani and Graham Platner of the three, quote, DSA, they're communists who ran in New York, and they're dummies. I mean, nationalize the airlines, Ms. Valdez, it's just dummy. Whether it's Flanagan in Minnesota, Platner in Maine, these people are radicals. They're way outside of the American mainstream, way outside of the Democratic Party. Look, my very best, closest friends in life are Democrats. They always have been. My college roommates, my high school buddies, they're all Democrats. They're not rotten. They're just wrong about, you know, where we put the minimum wage or not put the minimum wage, what we do about industrial policy, all sorts of things that Republicans and Democrats disagree on. But they're not socialists, and they certainly aren't communists. And communists have no idea how it ends. It ends in tears and death. That's the French Revolution, not the American Revolution. Now to the phones. How do you feel about America 250 years on? Let's start, as is appropriate, in Philadelphia with Paul. Hello, Paul. Line three.
3: Hugh, thanks for taking my call.
1: You bet.
3: I am optimistic but worried. I you know, we have the great heartland of America, and most people are good. But our institutions have been taken over by the left, and that has me worried, especially the school systems, where if we're not teaching our youth to be patriotic and to love our country, then we're setting ourselves up for a horrible failure.
1: Now, Paul, this is what I agree and disagree a little bit. I go to church usually at least once and sometimes twice on a Sunday, my Catholic Mass and my Presbyterian service. And they're full. They're full of great people, wonderful people, God, faith-filled people who are worshiping on a Sunday when they could do anything else, include stay in bed. And I know a lot of teachers, and I'm thinking of my friends, the Levies, who have been doing it. I think they've retired now, and their kids are doing it. Wonderful teachers across the United States in the public schools. So whenever I look around me, I'm encouraged, but then I read the news about Randy Weingarten or the decay of faith in America, and I don't know what is your personal experience of America right now?
3: Personally, I am optimistic. You know, everything you do for groups like the Semper Fi Fund, who do wonderful work for our veterans, or veterans that have stepped forward, you know, to put their life on the line for this country. All of our police officers, I have a son who's a police officer. And all the people, like you said, that are faithful and go to church and you know, live out the values that this country is built on. So in that way, I am optimistic.
1: Yeah, I think of my friend Doug, who goes down to Appalachia with the Appalachia Service Project. I think he's in Appalachia more than he's in Virginia. There are just good people all through the country, and they've been framed by the American experience. That's what makes me an optimist. I don't think they're going to be overwhelmed by the Zoran Mamdanis.
3: From your lips to God's ears, you.
1: All right. Happy fourth to you, Paul. Let me go from Philadelphia down south to Orlando and Devin. Hello, Devin.
4: Hey, Hugh, thanks for taking my call. As being born in 1988 in Ohio, I love this country. I love the people. I think the World Cup is a testament to it.
1: Isn't it?
4: So many foreigners come here for the first time and say America's great, and I love how they speak about America. I just love it. I would just like to see us get out of the foreign policy quagmires and invest and revitalize domestically. That's what I really would like to see.
1: Well, we can do both, but how's it feel to you right now? How old are you, Devin?
4: I just turned 38, June 13th, born in Asheville, Ohio, Northeast.
1: You're a young guy, so I'm just asking you, do you think your future is full of bright promise?
4: As a Negro American, I have the best opportunity in the world here in America. And if for anyone that's a millennial, a Gen Z, or whoever who wants to down talk America and everything of this, that, I shun them, because America is the best quality country, resource country. Pull yourself up by your bootstraps. Don't look for a handout. Look for a hand up kind of country where you can make it and be prosperous with the melting pot of diversity of people in America. I love this country. I won't live in another country at this time. Yeah, we have our ups and downs, our trials, tribulations, and obstacles, and crazy temptations that get out of control sometimes. But as a whole, we are a melting pot of love in this country, and I really, really love it. And I love the freedom. And
1: all right, I'm going to test you, Devin. I'm going to test you. Are the Browns going to win the Super Bowl in my lifetime? I'm 70.
4: I started to say, Hugh, we got a quarterback struggle. We got a lot of stuff going on in Cleveland. I don't know. I don't know, Hugh. Hey, we got the New York Knicks title, so you know, maybe the Browns will, but I don't know your lifetime, Hugh. I don't know.
1: I needed more than that, Devin. But God bless you. Great call. I appreciate it. Go Bucks. Honest man. Brenda in Colorado Springs. What do you say, Brenda?
5: Hello
1: there. Hey, Brenda.
5: I think we're going to... Yes.
1: Go ahead. You're on.
5: All right. I've got 3 points, and they're all positive, and that's coming from a very blue state. Number one, I took my 3 granddaughters to Denver to see... They flew in the Freedom Plane with all the documents, the originals.
1: Yep.
5: It was an excellent experience. They're 12, 10, and 7. I don't know if they loved it, but they're not going to forget it. And it was really, really an important experience. Number
1: two. For you, Grandma. World Cup. That's what they're for. That's what grandmas are for.
5: Yep. Yeah, well, that's our job. I'm 68. So, number two, the World Cup. The World Cup shocked me. We are big, big soccer fans, our family, way back. I never expected this. This is another blessing, I think, for our country to hear from foreigners, and there's a lot of young people watching this World Cup, and it's raising up this country. It's bringing up a patriotic feeling. I think it's really, really important, and I'm loving it. And
1: who would have thought that it would take people from outside of the country to make us reminded of how great we are?
5: I think it's great. I think it's what we needed. We need those little boosts here and there to keep us on the positive. And this is a celebration of 250 years. We just really need to bend into that, I think, deeply. I just went to my 50th high school class reunion. So what that tells you is I graduated the bicentennial. It was a big deal then, but nothing like we can do today.
1: And that's a wonderful bookend. We're blessed, you and I, to have memories of the bicentennial and now of the semi-sesquicentennial. Not many people get to do that.
5: That's true. And I wrote to the president and said, hey, could you send me a letter for our class? I got a generic letter, but it was still great just to show our class, look, we walked down the aisle wearing red, white, and blue. We had Red White and Blue Honor Courts, and I remember on our diploma was a seal, bicentennial seal. Like, that's special, right? Because it just doesn't happen all the time.
1: No, it doesn't. They got to wait another 50 years to have a big hoopla. Hey, thank you so much, Brenda, and good on you as a grandma. That's a great thing to do as a grandma. Diana, in my old stomping grounds of San Clemente, California. Hi, Diana.
6: Hi, Hugh. How you doing?
1: Good. I missed the Pier Bowl.
6: Yes, I love it. I am a little bit worried about the future of America. And what I'm going to do this year is I go up to my daughter's up in the gold country for the 4th. And I am passing out a copy. Well, actually, I'm going to give it to them, a copy of Cato's a little book they have, Declaration of Independence and the Constitution. And I'm giving it to them. And as much fun as people make of California, whenever I do ask my, I used to teach first and second grade, whenever I ask my grandkids some historical question, they always seem to know the answer. So,
1: well, that's good. That's probably because they're your grandkids, Diana. But keep handing out the Declaration of the Constitution, best thing you can do. And thank you for the call. More calls coming up. The question is broad. How you feeling as we enter into our 250th celebration? Stay tuned. I'm Hugh Hewitt.

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0: Welcome back, America. I'm Duke Hewitt. I'm always encouraged when calls come in from all across the United States. Of course, the Salem News Channel is heard across the United States of America. It's on every Roku and Samsung 1177 and on Pluto TV. But the Radio Salem Network is everywhere, and our affiliates are everywhere that the network doesn't go to. So I love it when calls come in from all over the place. Let's go to Minnesota called Dania. Daniel. Hi, Daniel. You're on the Hugh Hewitt Show.
1: Yes. Hi, Hugh. Hugh, I'm happy I voted for President Trump, and I pray for the Save America Act to pass. And I love that we have brilliant conservative talk radio hosts such as yourself, although we lost our guy, John Justice, on iHeartMedia last week. But I'm concerned and I'm worried about the possibility of terrorist attacks inside our country, maybe from July to October. I mean, our enemies are waging an asymmetric war against us in our schools, in left-wing media. We have immigration issues and election integrity issues. I'm very worried.
0: Oh, well, we got lots of issues, but when has the country never not had issues? I mean, we've always it's not Pearl Harbor. It's not 9/11. I was on the air for 8 hours on 9/11. This is nothing like that. Our federal officials, our state and local police, they're so much more vigilant than they were. We got over the we're protected by the ocean syndrome on 9/11. My dad went off to war. Your dad may have gone off to war. Americans, when they decide to win a war, they will win a war. If Iran wants to wrangle with us, we'll win that war. President Trump has warned them very bluntly. I know that there will be punches in the nose along the way and people will get killed, but we have got the border sealed. Have you noticed that? It's 100%.
1: Thank
0: 100%.
1: God, yeah, thank God.
0: And I really don't think we're going to be electing these left-wing lunatics. Up in your state, if they nominate Flanagan, whether it's Tom Weiler or Michelle Tafoya, whoever you nominate up there, they're both my friends, they can beat Peggy Flanagan. Either of them can beat Peggy
1: Flanagan. Yeah, but we have major election integrity issues here. You know,
0: I know, in the Twin Cities.
1: It's a big problem.
0: Yeah.
1: It's baked into the cake.
0: You know what the answer is to that? Everybody in rural Minnesota has got to show up. Everybody who goes to church. You know that half of Americans, Christians, don't vote? Half!
1: Yeah.
0: So go to your church and tell them to get organized. Thank you, my friend.
1: Yeah.
0: Let's go out to L.A. and Brent. Hello, Brent.
2: A proud, patriotic, and very optimistic day, Hugh.
0: Thank you.
2: Yeah, and next week, God-loving Americans, along with a profoundly grateful world, will solemnly celebrate the holy, blessed, miraculous 250th birthday of the greatest nation on God's green earth.
0: Do you think for a moment that any of the people who signed the Declaration thought we'd be around in 2026?
2: Yes, they believed in God, and they knew that righteousness would prevail. But they would be a little startled, but they would be
0: optimistic
2: still.
0: And it's pretty amazing.
2: And our divinely inspired nation is again poised to bring forth for our children and our world the transcendent light of liberty, justice, and law that Moses first delivered on two stone tablets at Mount Sinai. And in 1776, our courageous and righteous revolutionary fathers signed a declaration under penalty of death, incorporating these universal principles, declaring all men are created equal and endowed by their creator with certain unalienable rights. Let's roll.
0: And you know, the guy who wasn't there, Washington, I just like to remind people that he was actually fighting the war at that point. He wasn't in Philadelphia, but he was the richest man in America. The richest guy in America, the most land. He had the most to lose, and he fought the war against the Brits, knowing that they'd hang him by a rope if they caught him, and they'd torch Mount Vernon if they got there. That's real courage.
2: That is amazing.
0: Yeah, well, they all are. They all are. Hey, thank you, my friend. Great call. Elena in Connecticut. They're not Meg State. One of the originals. Hi, Elena.
3: Yes. Hi, and I met you at the Water's Edge.
0: Last year, last summer. Had fun.
3: Yes, absolutely. So, Hugh, I love our beautiful country, but I am so worried about her. As you know, I'm coming from a blue state, and but I do get involved. I try to knock doors and try to get signs in people's yards and make phone calls. But I see a lot of apathy coming from the Republicans, who seem to feel, or maybe some of them are independents, but they seem to feel like we don't stand a chance, particularly in the upcoming state elections. And one horrible thing that is that Connecticut was not even sending a delegation to the National Fair on the Mall in D.C., which was just an abomination, because we are one of the 13 original colonies, but our Democrat governor, Lamont, did not send anyone.
0: I can't even believe that. I know that there were a handful of states. One of them was Pennsylvania, if you can believe it. But over the weekend, terrible. Senator Fetterman and Senator McCormick got together with Hershey's, and Selena Zito's coming up later, and they weren't going to be embarrassed that way. If your state doesn't have a pavilion at the Great American State Fair, not a political event, it's a Pride in America event, then you've got a problem in your state. Now, the Nutmeg State's got a big problem. You know, the Yankee Institute is down there. My friend Carol Platt Lebow is doing the best that she can to turn that state around, but it's a... it's not easy. Bob Hamm just sent me a note. Who's running for state house down there? I guess you have 151 members in your state house. It's a lot of elections. But Connecticut may be the most fiscally bad off state in the union. California's bankrupt, but they got a lot of resources and a lot of genius. Connecticut's bankrupt, and they haven't got a lot to work with.
3: Well, we are so very different than California, but I keep hearing that we model ourselves after California, believe it or not. The Democrats here think that's a good role model for little
0: people. Well, you have an enormous unfunded pension liability, and I'll have to get Carol on the program sometime to talk about it. Your state's insolvent, and Chris Murphy is not very coherent, and Senator, I can't remember his name, the guy who didn't go to Vietnam. What?
3: Oh, yes, Richard Blumenthal. Senator
0: Blumenthal.
3: Richard Blumenthal.
0: Yeah, the He's senator who did not go to Vietnam.
3: Right.
0: Yeah. You've got really a sclerotic leadership class down there, so maybe someone will wake up and challenge. Is Lamont on the ballot this year?
3: Yes, he is.
0: Any Republican running?
3: Challenged by, there is a Republican running, Ryan Fazio, and I'm knocking
0: down. Oh, I met Ryan Fazio.
3: He's sure. Yeah, oh, great.
0: He's a very sharp guy.
3: Republican.
0: Mm-hmm. Well, if you don't want your state to go belly up, you better vote for Ryan Fazio. Hey, Eliana, thank you so much for the call. Don't go anywhere, America. I'll be right back. 1-800-520-1234. 1-800-520-1234. No matter where you are, I'll even take calls from Texas today. I'll even take calls from Pittsburgh. We'll go very slow. Maybe not Pittsburgh. Certainly not Baltimore. We're not going to take calls from Baltimore. But anywhere else, I'll take calls from 1-800-520-1234. How are you feeling about America as we go into our 250th? Stay tuned. I'm Hugh Hewitt.
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1: This is a Bloomberg Money Minute. A new record closing high for the Dow today thanks to a snapback rally and beaten down shares of chip makers and producers of chip making equipment, which sold off big time on Friday. Also helping, rising hopes that U.S.-Iran peace talks will resume on Tuesday. The Dow today shot up 307 points, a more than 0.5% jump. The Nasdaq up 523, that's a more than 2% leap. The S&P 500 up 86, a gain of more than 1%. Big gains. Not everything was higher, though. Shares of rental car giant Hertz tumbling 13%. It's lost more than half its value over just the past week. That's after it announced a new stock issuance and bond sale that investors are not happy about. And the first round of bids to acquire the NFL Seattle Seahawks are due today, and the league expects to see the most ever offered for an NFL team, even more than the more than $6 billion the Washington Commanders garnered in 2023. Tom Busby, Bloomberg Radio.
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4: 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I'm Jeff Toring, pastor of Liberty Valley Church, and we are one of his footmen. 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
5: Welcome back, America. Before I go back to the phones, I want to remind you the story of everything available at Amazon Prime this week. 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We know how the country came to be. We've got the story, and I'll talk to Eric McTaxas next hour about the American Revolution. But how did the universe come to be? It was designed by an intelligence vaster than anything we can imagine, and science has come to that conclusion. The story of everything from the Discovery Institute is now available at Amazon Prime. Did so well at the box office, stunned a lot of people. Sit down in the comfort of your own living room and watch it at Amazon Prime. The story of everything, the story of how we came to be. Let's go to Bernice in Michigan. Hi, Bernice. How are you?
6: Hi, how are you?
5: Good.
6: Good. I wrote this. This is my country. No other country I know. This is my country. My forefathers treaded before. I pledge allegiance, America the beautiful, for this is my country inherited by my own. I just want to say that death cannot live and life cannot die. God has given us not the power of fear, but of love, of power, and a sound mind. Be blessed, America, and I love President Donald John Trump.
5: Bernice, thank you. What a terrific call. And from a Michigander. You know, you haven't got any football up there, so I'm really pleased to hear that from you.
6: Okay. I don't know a lot about sports, but I stand and celebrate what everybody else does.
5: Which part of Michigan are you from?
6: Farmington Hills, Michigan.
5: All right. I went to Ann Arbor, so I know Farmington Hills pretty well. Hey, God bless and thank you for the call, Bernice. Lisa, way out on the other side in Surf City, Huntington Beach. How are you, Lisa?
7: Doing fantastic, Hugh. Thank you so much for having me on. Hey, we're looking really forward to our parade this Saturday. Biggest small town parade west of the Mississippi. We have so much to be looking forward to. We have a city that was a majority of liberal representation, 6 liberals to 1 conservative 4 years ago. We now have 7 conservatives, 0 liberals on our.
5: And you got the good chef. You got the chef working for you. And now you got to get Steve Hilton elected.
7: Exactly. And we've got an R on our ticket for the governor, which is, again, we're looking up. We've saved our city. We've saved our country. Now we need to save our state.
5: Yeah, you got to go north from Huntington Beach, and you got to go south into Irvine and walk those precincts and turn it around. Huntington Beach will show the way. Hey, Lisa, thank you. John in Denver. How are you, John?
8: Great, Hugh. Thanks for taking my call.
5: Oh, my pleasure.
8: I just wanted to tell you, first of all, we are Denver Bronco fans out here, and we know that you have a great love for the Broncos and Bronco history.
5: Ouch.
8: So, just to shout out. Ouch. But, yeah, I'm very optimistic. You know, I have 3 grandkids, and they're very wonderful. My daughter's beautiful. We're just living a great life, you know. And I just think people are really upbeat about, you know, I'm worried about the DeGette race. I'm not a Democrat, I'm a Republican, but I do worry that someone in the radical left might take over that seat. But you know, what can we do?
5: Yeah, if DeGette loses, the communists are going to really think they're on a roll. But that young lady, the 29-year-old, she doesn't know anything.
8: No.
5: I mean, I listened to an interview with her for 20 minutes. It was the most vacuous 20 minutes. It's just like cliche, like a bad 8th grade high school debate about having more dances.
8: You know, what's crazy is a lot of these folks never read Solzhenitsyn, never read anything. You know, they haven't read any, you know, Victor David Hansen or any of these folks. And
5: if you put Ms. Kiros on this program, I guarantee I would not be overly hard. It wouldn't be a quiz. She couldn't answer a word. She doesn't know what she's talking about. I don't know that she's read a book. But I'm not going to endorse DeGette. It's up to the Democrats to decide whether they're going to be communists or liberals. Up to them. Kiros is a communist. Thank you, John. Greg in Georgia. Hi, Greg. Hey, Greg, you got to go quick.
9: Yes.
5: Greg,
9: I'm here.
5: Okay, go ahead.
9: Yeah. No, sorry.
5: You know, Greg, I got to go to break now, so I'm going to put you on hold, and I'm going to come back to you. But you all, Dwayne, can you believe we're telling people this after 26 years? You can't listen on the radio when you're listening on the phone because there's a 6-second delay. It confuses the Steelers fans. Something fierce. I'll be right back with Selena Zito. Stay tuned, America.

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5: Hi, this is Kevin Coughlin for the Chairman's Hour with Brian Williams. In this 250th year of our nationhood, I've been reflecting on the aspects and practices of American life and citizenship that have fallen by the wayside. Little pieces of being an American that we've lost and are worth reclaiming. Remember how we were taught as kids to respect the American flag? Standing with your hand over your heart when the flag is raised or lowered? Or when there's an honor guard carrying the flag in or out of an event? Maybe it's passing in a parade, and certainly during our national anthem. Removing hats, men, and placing hand over heart for the duration of the anthem. This is something that Franklin Delano Roosevelt asked Americans to do during World War II to honor our servicemen who were fighting overseas. The hand over the heart, of course, is a symbol, a universal symbol of genuine respect, honesty, and reverence. When we place our hands over our hearts for the flag, we are expressing our genuine love and respect not only for our country, but for the flag that symbolizes this great nation of ours. A hand over the heart for the flag, another practice of our American life worth reclaiming.
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8: 5 Bible.
9: Welcome back, America. I'm Hugh Hewitt. Pennsylvania was almost embarrassed this week because they did not have a pavilion at the Great American State Fair until the Pennsylvania Christmas Tree Growers Association swung into action in a story told by my guest, Selena Zito. Selena, what did the Christmas Tree Growers do for the Keystone State? Because it would have been very sad if they hadn't gotten a booth on the mall.
10: Oh, yeah, it would have been incredibly sad. We are the state that began the revolution with the French and Indian War in 1854. We are also the state that signed the Declaration, where the Declaration of Independence was signed. This is one of the most important states in the forming of our country and in the decision of our country with Gettysburg. And the fact that the decision was made by Governor Shapiro to not have a pavilion at the All-American State Fair was really quite, honestly, I'm going to say humiliating, because that's how it felt to me.
9: As well, Steelers fans aren't very patriotic. That's what we have to take away from this, that the Steelers fans just aren't patriotic.
10: He's an Eagles fan.
9: So your senators got together and helped the cause, though. And John Fetterman's a Democrat. Dave McCormick is a Republican. They decided they did not want the state to be embarrassed. So what's down there?
10: Well, first of all, I need to say that Fetterman and McCormick made this happen in less than 3 hours. And for something that every other state has been doing for the past 6 months, right? And they made it happen, and then people just responded. There is an overwhelming amount of display going on right now. Senator McCormick lended his historic flag collection is on display on the walls. There, Pennsylvania is number 4 in Christmas tree productions. There's a big Christmas tree down there, a complete beautiful replica of the Liberty Bell. But there's also going to be representation from our steel and aluminum manufacturing, our dairy.
9: This country, it's hard for me to say this, but without coal and oil, this country doesn't go. And the coal comes from Pennsylvania, and the oil was discovered there. So it really is kind of central to the story of the country.
10: It truly is. I know that's hard for you to say, but
9: Valley
10: truly
9: Forge
10: is
9: and Gettysburg. My goodness.
10: Yeah. I know. This is where Flight 93 went down, right?
9: This
10: is the railroading. In Scranton, in Altoona, in Reading. Like, this is the heartbeat of the country. There's a reason it's called the Keystone State, because of its position and its abundance of riches when it comes to energy, but also agriculture.
9: Yeah, and as three-year Letterman would say on X, and our greatest president, Ben Franklin. Three-year Letterman's one of my favorite accounts on X. Tell me about what the governor was thinking. What is that? That's the biggest misstep he's made.
10: You know, you and I have had this conversation so many times. Josh Shapiro is an incredible political athlete. However, there was no athleticism in this moment. The fact that it was leaked in the New Republic, which it's generous to say it's a left-leaning news
9: organization.
10: Oh, it's
9: organization. A rag. Nobody reads it anymore. It used to be a great magazine. It's ruined.
10: I'm trying to be kind. The fact that it was placed there shows purpose, right? He wanted this out. He wanted it to be political. And you can't get around that. In an estate with an abundance of riches, incredible long-held companies, U.S. Steel, Alcoa, Heinz. I mean, all these companies, we're the snack capital of the world, and Ux has stepped up. However, Hershey's has not stepped up. In fact, they are not going to be participating, which is interesting for the 132-year-old company that draws 3.3 million people to our state. I mean,
9: isn't there a Hershey's amusement park?
10: Oh, yeah. 3.3 million people. It's the largest independently owned amusement park in the country. However,
9: do they not want patriotic people to come? Do they expect people to notice that they took a pass on the Great American State Fair? It's not about Trump. It's not about R&D. It's not about red and blue.
10: No, Shapiro made it about Trump. He shouldn't have. Gavin Newsom could do it in California.
9: Yep.
10: Why couldn't our governor, who usually rises above these situations, God bless McCormick and Fetterman, but I also have to say, God bless the farmers, the volunteer firemen who are bringing box trucks full of stuff that people are donating. God bless all the volunteers that have stepped up, many of them veterans of our military. And we are probably going to have a better booth than we were ever going to have.
9: Well, the Army War College is in Pennsylvania. Eisenhower retired to Gettysburg. I can go on and on and on. I don't even like Pennsylvania because of the Steelers, but I do have to admit, I'm just astonished that the place where the Declaration was signed caved to political pressure from the left not to participate in something just because it happens to be close to the White House. I don't know. I don't want. Well, did he give a reason?
10: No. I mean, the reason he gave was that Trump politicizes everything, and he canvassed several Pennsylvania businesses, and they said they couldn't do it, which is interesting to me because within 3 hours, hundreds of them stepped up.
9: Yeah, all you have to do is put a notice. Who would like to be in our booth at the Great American State Fair? And by the way, shout out to the Christmas tree people. I had no idea that Pennsylvania did a big Christmas tree business. But that was the prime mover. Is that the person who got it going?
10: Yeah, it was this farmer. She was really amazing. Like, she has packed up her truck with a 7-foot Christmas tree, and she is driving down to D.C. as we speak.
9: Well, good on Pennsylvania. Everyone who's in the mall listening to me on my D.C. affiliate, head on over to the Pennsylvania people and say thank you for stepping in when their government wouldn't, because it's too politicized. Selena Zito, thank you, follower. Read the column about it at ZitoSelena.com, at SelenaZito.com, and follow her on X at Zito Selena. Come right back.
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9: Welcome back, America. I'm Hugh Hewitt. I want to make sure you know you stick around for next hour because I'll be joined by my old friend Eric Metaxas, who has written the book on our revolutionary period, The Birth of the Greatest Nation in the History of the World, is the subtitle, but you can remember the title pretty easily. 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Also want to remind you, over on Amazon Prime, you're sitting around, the family's beginning to gather for the 4th of July weekend, and I know many of you are. Don't forget that over on Amazon Prime, The Story of Everything is showing right now. The Story of Everything is a wonderful, wonderful film about how we ended up being here, how God designed the world. Had to be an intelligent designer, no other way to get there from here. This is the story of the history of science. It's not preaching to you any particular religion. It's not suggesting you be a Buddhist or a Christian or a Jew or a Muslim. It's just saying, hey, wake up. And the world suggests, indeed, the world commands the conclusion that an intelligent human being, an intelligent intelligence designed human beings and everything else around us. Intelligent human beings will have come to that conclusion a long time ago, but this great intelligence behind the universe is explained and explored at length in The Story of Everything at Amazon Prime. Now, stay tuned. Ashley Hinson, going to be the next senator from Iowa. Congressman Hinson joins me. Then Eric Metaxas is along to talk about his book, Revolution, an extraordinary book with which to begin our 4th of July week celebrations here on the Hugh Hewitt Show. Stay tuned for Hour 3 coming up.

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4: News this hour from Town Hall. I'm Keith Peters in Washington. From the Midwest to the East Coast, it's promising to be a very hot week. National Weather Service meteorologist Scott Klebauer says extreme heat will impact parts of the United States this holiday week.
5: Especially by Wednesday, we'll start seeing it really impact areas of like the Ohio Valley, through the Mid-Atlantic and into the Northeast. And it looks like the main, like the primary time frame for like the most extreme heat will be on Thursday and Friday, both.

0: said in its Monday opinion is within the rights afforded to states by the Constitution. The Supreme Court heard oral arguments in March. They have five more majority cases to rule on this week, including birthright citizenship. Bernie Bennett, Washington.
1: The Supreme Court says Federal Reserve Governor Lisa Cook can remain in her job for now, a rebuke to President Trump's bid to wrest control of the nation's central bank. At the same time, the justices Monday dramatically expanded presidential power, upholding the Republican president's firing of the heads of other independent federal agencies. On Wall Street, the Dow by 306 points, the NASDAQ rose 522, the S&P advanced 86. More at townhall.com.
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1: Wildfires in the western United States have now become deadly. Correspondent Donna Warder has more on the story.
3: Three firefighters died and two were injured while battling two wildfires along the Colorado-Utah border. The U.S. Wildland Fire Service says the firefighters were part of an interagency response to the Knowles and Gore fires on Saturday. Meanwhile, the largest blaze, the Cottonwood Fire, grew to more than 144 square miles this weekend. Alyssa Mason, the spokesperson assigned to the fire, says they're keeping their eyes on weather conditions.
4: I have heard that we are going to have some cooler temperatures, some higher humidities, and less wind. So those are all good things. If there is a shift in wind direction, then that could be good or bad, depending on what that shift looks like.
3: I'm Donna Water.
1: News and analysis at townhall.com. From Washington, I'm Keith Peters reporting. A deadly chopper crash in the Middle East.
5: A helicopter crash in Saudi Arabia has killed all 14 people on board. The Saudi Ministry of Energy says the accident took place Sunday morning in the Saudi town of Ras Tanura. Everyone killed was a Saudi national. The helicopter belonged to Aramco, the world's largest oil company. Meanwhile, Saudi officials are investigating the cause of the crash.
1: That's correspondent Andrew Stewart reporting. Aramco is dealing with disruptions in oil supplies caused by the Iran war. Alex Murdoch's retrial on murder charges and the killings of his wife and son have begun with a pretrial hearing. Monday's hearing aims to set deadlines for evidence exchange and schedule future proceedings. Murdoch remains in prison serving 40 years for financial crimes, but he continues to deny the shooting deaths of his wife and son. More at townhall.com.

0: through the mid-Atlantic and into the Northeast. And it looks like the main, like the primary time frame for like the most extreme heat will be on Thursday and Friday, both. We're looking at Thursday probably being the period where we see the most potential for record highs.
1: In the 5-4 majority opinion, the sharply divided court ruled that the federal Election Day statutes do not preempt a Mississippi law that allows mail-in ballots to be counted after the Election Day. The Mississippi law allows mail-in ballots, as long as they're postmarked by and received within 5 days of Election Day, an allowance the court said in its Monday opinion is within the rights afforded to states by the Constitution. The Supreme Court heard oral arguments in March. They have 5 more majority cases to rule on this week, including birthright citizenship. Bernie Bennett, Washington.
2: 948 is just past the salt for runway 13 left.
3: Kevin 948, Kennedy Tower, runway 13 left, clear to land.
2: We are clear to land, 13 left. And just quickly, I couldn't talk to approach, but we collided with a drone back there in the turn as we're coming to assault. Just wanted to pass that to you.
3: You said you collided?
2: Yep, it hit us right above the cockpit.
3: All right, so it was about like what, two miles back at,
2: yep,
3: at 3,000 feet you were at?
2: Affirmative. Go ahead and back it up about 10 to 12 miles back at 3,000 feet.
4: Senator Cornyn, who lost the primary after losing President Trump's endorsement, now taking to his X page to blast anyone backing the president's Save America Act. Cornyn's bitter exchanges online highlighting tension within the party over Republicans supporting the measure. Cornyn sounding extremely bitter, calling some supporters grifters and keyboard warriors.

0: And we know that the Liberals are just funneling money into Josh Turek, who is the person I'm going to be running against. He's a far-left Liberal state representative in Iowa, and he's following the Democrat playbook right now, which is to masquerade as a moderate, and he's going to govern like a Liberal. And the interesting thing is that while he's out telling those stories, his record is one of far-left policies. Chuck Schumer acolyte is what I would say. Chuck Schumer spent $10 million, the most of any candidate in the country, to get this gentleman through the primary. So we know that he's going to align with the values of Chuck Schumer and AOC. And not only does he align with those far left values, but he frankly embraces them. So protecting illegal immigrants, making sure that law enforcement can't actually work with ICE and cooperate on that, continuing to support radical gender ideology, allowing kids to change their gender at school and not tell the parents about it. Those are the policies that he supported at the state capitol when he chose to show up. Might I add, he missed 70% of votes at the state capitol this year. So to me, that doesn't signal someone who's willing to stand up for Iowa values. And I certainly am. I'm showing up every single day to make sure that Iowans' values and Iowa's stories are told here in Washington, D.C. And that's what Iowans expect us to do.
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0: Need to. I think it's important to get things done and govern and deliver for Iowans. I came into Congress. I'm in my third term now. I came in under Nancy Pelosi, Chuck Schumer, and Joe Biden, which I don't recommend. I hope we don't return to that kind of a Democrat trifecta, but I knew it was still upon me to get things done for Iowans. I'll work with anyone who cares about Iowa's priorities, and I'll stand up to anyone who doesn't want to help me deliver on those or priorities that are wrong for our state.
1: You have been a very solid, I would say, center-right congresswoman, supporting both Kevin McCarthy and Mike Johnson. You have very traditional center-right positions that are just very mainstream America. Have you watched in a bit of amazement at how far left the Democrats have gone this year? Because Mr. Turek is just another Mamdani, in my view. He's just another Graham Plattner, just another El Sayed. Does that fly in Iowa, or are they recoiling like the rest of the country from the hard left turn the Democrats have taken?
0: Yeah, well, again, the reason that Chuck Schumer spent so much money to get Josh Turek across the finish line is because he was masquerading as a moderate. And so when you look at the values that they're actually embracing as a party, this is who the Democrats are. We should take them at their word. Josh Turek has been talking about a 50% corporate tax rate and a 91% marginal tax rate. I mean, that's aligned even, I would say, even more extreme than what AOC has talked about.
1: Yep.
0: So you look at the candidates who are coming out of New York City right now. It's coming in out now that they've deleted posts about communism and Marxism and really, really far left ideology. That is what these people are embracing now. And I think that's wrong for Iowa. I think that's wrong for our country. I think what Iowans want is a common sense leader who, again, gets things done. I run as a minivan driving mom because that's my life back home. And so when I think about decisions that need to happen in Washington, that's the hat I wear. I think about how much gas costs, right? I want to get those prices down because it affects everyone. And turns out Iowa farmers use a lot of energy. Those input costs, we need to get those down so that our farmers can actually make a living while they're trying to feed and fuel the world also. But being a teenage boy mom, I think, really prepares you well for serving in Congress because you're constantly negotiating with unreasonable people. So I think that set me up well to work here in Washington, D.C.
1: Now, the left-wing Democrats who are coming forward are demanding a lot of free stuff, and they're suggesting that groceries prices can be manipulated by the federal government. They're suggesting that gas prices can be manipulated. I'm a free market guy. I'm pretty sure Iowans are, especially farmers. You're following in the footsteps of the great Joni Ernst. I have to guess that farm matters matter a lot to you as well as to Joni and Chuck Grassley. Am I right about that?
0: Absolutely. I mean, Iowa agriculture is the backbone of our state. These are all small business owners, family operations in most cases, and we need to do more to make sure that, number one, that they can be successful, because a strong ag economy means a strong national security also. Food security is national security. So we need to do more to protect our ag supply chain and make sure farmers have markets. So a couple of the priorities that we have really pushed in the House, the E15 mandate, obviously we would love if people could be able to access that fuel year-round. It's a win for Iowa farmers and for Iowa agriculture, and it would be a win for consumers. And then we would also argue it's a conservative policy because it's getting rid of a regulation. So we need more of that. And farmers want markets, not checks, right? And I think that's where you start to, again, respect taxpayers in the process, but still make things better for our ag community. So, yes, these issues are front and center as I travel through the state. Fertilizer prices are really high. We need to focus more on domestic production and also transparency. I think I'm a former journalist, so I've spent a lot of time asking people tough questions. I find a little sunlight often is the best disinfectant, so more transparency around fertilizer costs. And then looking at our supply chain for ag, how can we make sure we're less reliant on China for those inputs? I think that will help us to be more secure and to drive prices down. So those are all issues that I have been working on these past couple years and look forward to continuing our work in the United States Senate.
1: And we got 30 seconds. I love talking to a former TV person because I know what that means. AshleyHinson.com. Yeah. How much do you have to raise? And I mean, you got to do it in tens and 25s and 50s and 100. AshleyHinson.com. But how much do you think you have to put in the bank?
0: Yeah. You know, Hugh, I don't want to put a target on it because every time I do that, they tell me it has to go higher. So what I will say is this. I would appreciate anybody's support for our campaign. Joni's race in 2020 was a $200 million Senate race. We're anticipating that will be well above this, already $80 million in outside spending. So if you're able to chip in a little bit, $25 would help us a long way. AshleyHinson.com. Let's go out and win in November.
1: Ashley, good to see you, Congresswoman. We'll talk to you frequently as we get closer to November. 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
1: Welcome back, America. I'm Hugh Hewitt. Coming up, Eric McTaxon is talking about his new brand new book, Revolution. But first, let's catch up on I worked over the weekend Saturday with Aisha on Fox News. She's down at the mall, and I made sure I got a shout out for my home state. Cut number one.
12: Or let's bring in Fox News contributor and host of the Hugh Hewitt Show. Hugh, good afternoon to you. Great to see you.
1: Thank you, Aisha. Good to see you, too. Have a good time there on the mall. Make sure you go to the Ohio Pavilion. Got to be the best pavilion down there. Drop by the Buckeye State.
12: I'm going to go check it out as soon as I'm done here. Hugh, I want to ask you about what's happening, obviously in the Strait of Hormuz and these back and forth attacks, Iran violating the ceasefire. And then, you know, we strike Iran. Iran strikes back at Bahrain, which is a strategic ally of the U.S. in the Gulf. Should the U.S. at this point abandon talks or should talks continue with Iran obviously violating our agreement?
1: Well, I hope, and I'm pretty certain the president will order that the United States respond, and not proportionally, but disproportionately. That's what we did after they struck the Singapore flag freighter on Thursday. We hit 3 to 5 of their targets inside of Iran in response. Vice President Vance said last night, violence will be met with violence. President Trump said yesterday, no attack will go unresponded to. Well, this morning they am not just at Bahrain. They sent drones at what is, in essence, the heartbeat of our Fifth Fleet. That's where the headquarters of the American Fifth Fleet is, under Central Command in Bahrain. So they're shooting at us on Saturday morning. They also hit a tanker that I believe was coming from Qatar to the United Arab Emirates, if reports are correct. So they're not interested in maintaining what the vice president agreed with them in Switzerland last week. And so what we've got to remember is
12: that they're not interested in maintaining this, Hugh. Why are we still talking to them?
1: No. Well, on the chance that we can emphasize via force that they have no alternative but to negotiate with us or they'll get hammered. In 1983, Aisha, they blew up our embassy. We didn't do anything. They killed 64 people. We didn't do anything for 6 months. Then the Iranian Hezbollah blew up the Marine barracks and killed 261 Marines and other military and 58 Frenchmen. We have to respond to force with force. And if they want to put up the white flag and say, let's go back to the MOU, that's fine. But I'm glad that the vice president said overnight, violence will be met with violence. We can't actually approach these talks in any way, but we should stay in the talks.
12: Mm-hmm. Let me ask you about the Strait. You know, I was talking with the Omanis this week, the ambassador of Oman to the U.S., and I wanted to know what is this about managing the Strait? And he told me that, you know, they've been managing the Strait for decades, free of cost. They pick up the tab for it, and it's worked out really beautifully for everybody that uses the Strait of Hormuz. It appears now that Iran just wants to jump onto this, what the Omanis are doing, and make a buck off of it, and to the tune of $80 billion. $40 billion. This is the Wall Street Journal. This is an exclusive report from the Wall Street Journal this week. They write, the Islamic Republic estimates that charging for security, safety, and environmental services in the Strait would bring them $40 billion a year in revenue for states involved. And according to officials familiar with the matter, the idea, if it's implemented, would give Tehran cash flow and control that it didn't command before the war. Here is Secretary of State Marco Rubio firing back on that.
13: You can call it a fee, you can call it a toll, call it whatever you want. If you are charging money to use the Straits, we won't support it, we won't tolerate it, we won't allow it.
12: How do we maintain control of the Strait when Iran keeps threatening ships, you know, with these tolls, with these fees, or with drones?
1: Well, it is an unacceptable suggestion to man by Iran. It is an international waterway. There are far narrower straits around the world, by the way, like the Straits of Malacca, which if you allow the neighboring country to charge, will be the end of international trade, the free and fair global trade upon which the world relies. So Iran cannot get away with this. There isn't anyone in the world that wants them to get away with this, and we're not going to let them get away with it. It would help if NATO stepped up and got their ships there to assist President Trump in patrolling the Iranian violence against
12: right.
1: the Strait. But it's a card they can only play once. They played it. We've just got to meet it with violence and make sure they don't play it again. Move to earlier this afternoon. Instead of talking foreign affairs, I talked politics with Sandra Smith on America's Newsroom earlier today. America Report, cut number two.
14: All right, let's bring in Hugh Hewitt, a Fox News contributor and host of The Hugh Hewitt Show. Hugh, welcome to you. So what do you think about that? Bernie Sanders bringing a lot of attention to these socialist candidates.
1: Well, the old socialist from Vermont has been working a long time for a run like this, Sandra, and good afternoon to you. It looks like you're having fun down there on the mall. They're on a run. Graham Plattner is a self-described communist. He got the Senate nomination in Maine. They won the three in New York City on Tuesday night. They won Mr. Hamawi in New Jersey a month before. Those are four hardcore, hard-left socialists verging on communists. Now, tomorrow night in Denver, yeah, Milad Kiros running against Diane DeGette. DeGette's been there for 30 years, sort of a mainstream liberal Democrat. But the new lady, the 29-year-old, wants very much to be in the Mamdani range. Then we'll have Peggy Flanagan in Minnesota and possibly El Sayed in Michigan, two more radicals. So a lot of the normal Democrats, I'll just call them the Democrats with whom I've been living and working for 30 years, they're freaked out because their party is heading over the cliff. And the last time they had party control with the left in charge was President Obama, 2009 to 2010. They got Obamacare. That's a nightmare. It doesn't work. It's broken American health care. Now, that guy that we see on the screen, Mr. Mamdani, he promised five grocery stores and free buses. Neither of those have happened. He can't get anything done, but he talks a great game. He's got a great social media presence, and he'll jump into a pool with his suit on. That's fun. But fun doesn't turn into good policy. So if tomorrow night it turns out that DeGette loses, Bernie's run streak will continue, and AOC stock for 2028 goes up. But in terms of them delivering anything, they haven't delivered a thing yet. I don't think they're going to be deliver anything because the United States is a center-right country. We're not red. We're red Republican states, but we're not red as in Leninist red. And so we're going to see this string play out, and Bernie can have his rallies. But I just don't think the country's going to follow Zoran Mamdani anywhere.
14: Well, here's what they're saying inside the party. Chris Murphy on the rise of socialist candidates. Listen.
15: I think that it's actually a sign of a party that is alive and growing when there's a contest of ideas inside the party. I think every Democratic candidate that is running, including the ones in New York, is that they are standing up to protect American democracy.
14: So how about that, Hugh? The Democrat senator says this is a sign of life in the Democrat Party that they've got socialist candidates.
1: Oh, the ideas that they're putting forward. Ms. Valdez, who won the nomination for a Democratic seat in Manhattan last weekend, she wants to nationalize the airlines. All right, run with that. Americans are not going to want their airline service to get worse than it is. They want to run enormous deficits that will drive up inflation. People haven't forgotten the Biden inflation. They haven't forgotten anything about the Biden years, or for that matter, the Obama years. So they're hoping for a collective amnesia, sort of like the neuralizer that was used in black in the Men in Black. They cannot possibly persuade America to go that far to the left. And they can make it happen in Manhattan, maybe in Denver tomorrow, maybe in Michigan, but it's not going to work across the country.
14: Well, I'll finish.
1: And that was my weekend's work for Fox. When I come back, though, time to work with this man, Eric McTaxa's terrific new book, Revolution, on the long war for American independence that we are celebrating the 250th anniversary of the Declaration this weekend. Stay tuned.

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1: With SRN News, I'm Bob Agnew in Washington. The U.S. Supreme Court has released a number of decisions in court cases prior to the summer recess. One of them involves mail-in ballots in the state of Mississippi. The court ruling 5-4 today that the state can count those late ballots that arrive after Election Day. The high court ruling the ballots must be postmarked on or before Election Day and can show up no later than 5 business days after Election Day. Republicans had been pushing for tighter restrictions to ensure election integrity. They fear the permission for the late ballots makes it easier for people to cheat. When it comes to health coverage, fewer Americans opting for Obamacare these days. New federal figures show about 3 million fewer people had Affordable Care Act health insurance plans in the month of February. It was a booming session on Wall Street amid all the hope for an end to the war with Iran. The Dow was up by 306 points. The closing bell, the NASDAQ up 522. This is SRN News.
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3: This is a Bloomberg Money Minute. A new record closing high for the Dow today thanks to a snapback rally in beaten down shares of chip makers and producers of chip making equipment, which sold off big time on Friday. Also helping, rising hopes that U.S.-Iran peace talks will resume on Tuesday. The Dow today shot up 307 points, a more than 0.5% jump. The NASDAQ up 523, that's a more than 2% leap. The S&P 500 up 86, a gain of more than 1%. Big gains. Not everything was higher, though. Shares of rental car giant Hertz tumbling 13%. It's lost more than half its value over just the past week. That's after it announced a new stock issuance and bond sale that investors are not happy about. And the first round of bids to acquire the NFL's Seattle Seahawks are due today, and the league expects to see the most ever offered for an NFL team, even more than the more than $6 billion the Washington Commanders garnered in 2023. 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

0: Welcome back, America. We are beginning our 4th of July celebration today with a little music from Hamilton and the author of this book, Revolution, my old friend Eric Metaxas. Eric, welcome. I open my mailbox and this behemoth of a book appears, and I say to myself, what has Eric been doing? How many people worked? How long did this take you? Because this is not your ordinary 200-page cri de coeur. This is some serious history, Eric.
1: Thank you, Hugh, my dear friend. Yes, it is. I worked very hard on it. But you know something? Americans, you know this. Americans need to know our story. And I looked around. There's a million books on the Revolution. But I said, there needs to be one book that tells you everything you need to know. It needs to be readable. If it's a history book and it's not fun to read, it's a bad history book. So I worked very, very hard on it. I never have help. I kind of wish I knew how to use research teams. I don't. I do it all myself. But what I learned, honestly, it's breathtaking. This nation has a breathtaking genesis. Every single American needs to know it. As you know, and your audience knows, this has gone out of favor in the last 30 or 40 years. We do not celebrate America the way we should. If you put a microphone in somebody's face in 1960, Main Street America, everybody knew every detail, all the names, all the figures, all the stories. We need to recatechize ourselves, because if you don't know this stuff, if you don't really know this, you're just wide open for socialist lunacy and all the other stuff that's been coming down the pike. So I think the 250th, this is our moment. This is, you know, mandatory beach reading the way I see it.
0: I love that term, an American catechesis. I don't know if you've used that often, but we do need that. It used to be kind of fairly routine, whether you were in public right. school or parochial school or a private school.
1: Yeah.
0: You learned the basics. You learned George Washington and Thomas Jefferson and John Adams. You learned about the Boston Man. When does Revolution begin, and when does it end? The war itself is a seven-year war, but you've got to begin before the Revolution begins.
1: Well, that's the thing. It's like, I knew I wanted to write a story about the Revolution, and then I had to figure out, well, what does that mean? When do I start? Lexington and Concord, that's April 1775. But the more you look into it, the more you realize, wait a minute. John Adams said there's a revolution before the Revolution, before Lexington and Concord, before shots are fired. There is a revolution in the hearts and minds of the people in the 13 colonies who steel themselves for this conflict. And so I have to tell that story. And it really begins with the advent of King George III. He comes to the throne in 1760, 61. That kind of begins things. The end of the French and Indian War, the British had hugely expanded their empire. They win the war, and they've got a huge empire, and they've got huge debt. And now they say, oh, you know what? Now we're big boys. Now we got this big empire. We've got to administrate the empire. We've got to, you know, these colonies, they've been getting away with all kinds of stuff for a long time. We need to tax them. We need to, you know, get them to pay their fair share, if you've ever heard that phrase before. That's what starts the trouble, because the Americans are crazy enough to believe, wait a minute, we govern ourselves. You can't just bully us with a gun and say, give me the money. By what right do you tax us? And the Americans had real principles. And this is what's so beautiful. You realize it was a profoundly Christian nation, profoundly, inescapably Christian. They believed in these principles that our rights come from God. This wasn't just, you know, we don't want to pay the taxes. And so it sets up this conflict that really the British handled very, very badly. It's almost funny. I say it's kind of like, you know, if the Pharaoh, if a close friend of Pharaoh goes to him after the third plague and says, hey, listen, pal, this is not going to go well for you. I think, you know, maybe you need to let Moses and his people go. And the Pharaoh says, what, are you crazy? I'm powerful. And I can. That's kind of what King George III and Parliament did. They were just absolutely, you know, foolish in the way they handled the whole thing. And they never needed to lose the colonies. The Americans didn't want to declare independence, not even until the end. But obviously, as you know, we did. And it's kind of it's such an amazing story. And I didn't realize in many ways it's a story between good and evil. I had not seen that before either.
0: Well, when we come back from break, I want to ask you about having spent years on Revolution, who your favorite American is or your least favorite patriot is. But I do want people to know, Eric and I have often worked out of a studio in the southern part of Manhattan, next to which Alexander Hamilton is buried. Did you ever stop in that cemetery, Eric?
1: And visited? Absolutely. I filmed something there at some point. Yeah, it's amazing. The history is amazing. And that's the crazy thing about writing this book. Suddenly, everything comes alive, and I'm in a plane flying, and I look down, and I go, George Washington landed there. It's exciting.
0: I'll be right back with Eric McTaxas. In the meantime, go order his book from Amazon, Revolution, the birth of the greatest nation in the history of the world. I'm Hugh Hewitt. That's Eric McTaxas. We'll be right back.
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9: No one else.
0: house was in the room. Welcome back, America. The room where it happened actually happened well after America had won its independence and was in the framing years. I am with Eric McTaxis, who's written this magnificent new book, Revolution, The Birth of the Greatest Nation in the History of the World. 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Eric, you've worked with so many towering figures in history, Bonhoeffer and everyone from the slavery revolution through to the current great souls, great men, great women. Who struck you as maybe the least appreciated framer, founder, revolutionary in American history?
1: That's easy. John Adams.
0: Ah.
1: John Adams should be 10 times more famous than Thomas Jefferson, 100 times more famous. John Adams, honestly, you know, I a lot of times people think that, oh, Eric McTaxis, he knows all this stuff, and then he decides to write a book. I know nothing. I know just enough that I want to write a book. And then I do the research, as I said, I do it myself, and I read everything. I was honestly astonished at this man, John Adams. I thought he should be on Mount Rushmore. He should be... I mean, he is such a hero. He sets the tone. He's a Bostonian. He's humble. He's a true Christian. I have to say, I'm amazed at his integrity. It is absolutely astonishing. And so there's a lot about him in the book. It's not a book about him, but other than George Washington, there is nobody who can compare to John Adams. He's an absolute giant, very funny, acerbic, and a man of just tremendous integrity and character.
0: It's fun that you say that. For many, many years, I've taught law school. I've made all my law students watch the first 2 hours of the HBO series Adams with Paul Giamatti, because it does communicate from the time he represented the British soldiers after the Boston Massacre through his adamant demand that we declare independence. He is a courageous man. Now, I want to bring up Wilfred McClay, great historian, a wonderful historian. It teaches at Hillsdale now. I asked him, he has a great textbook on American history, the whole shebang, not just the revolution. And I asked him if he was objective. He said, I am objective but not neutral. I love that phrase. Are you objective but not neutral as well, Eric?
1: I have no idea. That's like one of those, you know, when did you stop beating your wife questions? I'm not going to answer that. I'm going to plead the fifth, which you probably don't realize that's part of our law. I'm able to do that, Hugh. Honestly, there's so much that I uncovered. This happens to me almost every time I write a book. I get embarrassed. I do all this research and I think, how did I not know this? Have I not heard this? And then I do more research. I think, am I imagining this? And then I find more and more. And I thought, I mean, every time I'm crazy to tell the world about it, because I think every American needs to know this. This is not a book for history buffs. This is a book for Americans. Anybody who lives in this country, I feel, has an obligation to know our story. I tried in the most fast-paced, fun version imaginable. I mean, it's a big book, but we need to know this. We need to be able to talk about it. And I think that, you know, I was just casting about, is there a book, a one volume that tells the whole story of the revolution? And I thought, okay, then I guess I'll have to write it. But it is I wanted it to be 1,200 pages, but then I thought, you know what? That's not fair to the reader. So I boiled it down to a slim, fast-paced 600 pages, as you can see.
0: How did you manage to get your arms around Washington's military, their Fabian tactics? And it's not a straight line win. We don't march from victory to victory like World War II once we go on the offensive. It's a back and forth, and there are some very brutal times for the Continental Army. How did you get your arms around the actual military tactics?
1: Well, it's up to the reader to determine whether I did, but I feel that what is interesting to me is to try to imagine that they didn't know which way this was going to go. If you go to George Washington in 1776 and say, hey, how's it going, George? He would say it is going extremely poorly, extremely poorly.
0: Yep.
1: But to be basic about it, they had faith. He had faith that this was genuinely a sacred cause. He was not some mercenary, you know, fighting for money. This was a sacred cause. So many of them believed that this was a sacred cause. And they thought, well, if we're right, our job is to do our job and to trust God, to trust Providence with the results. And you can see Washington in his letters. He did. So any idea that he's a deist is absolutely preposterous. That's the vilest lie that you hear over and over again. This is a man who knew that he wasn't the greatest military tactician in history. And there were other generals, Charles Lee and Horatio Gates, both of whom were kind of bums in the end. But both of them were better in terms of military strategy. And yet Washington was the man chosen. Why is that? Well, I think in retrospect, you look at him and you say, no one can compare to him in terms of character. This man was a giant. He's somebody that you almost can't believe that he was real, but he was real. Everybody around him noted just his stature, not just physically, but his character. People were overwhelmed with him. And you see, there are such dark periods that he managed to hang in there. It was very painful, for him. There's no doubt about it. So, you know, you mentioned the Fabian strategy. He thought, this is the way we stay alive. We don't engage. We're not stupid. We're not as good on the battlefield as the British. So we're not going to try to take them on with our militias and our ragtag bands of people that, you know, barely know how to use a bayonet. We're going to fight in a different way. We're going to retreat and retreat and retreat. We're going to try to drive them crazy. We're going to force them to keep coming at us, and we will simply win by not losing. And that really ultimately was the Fabian strategy, which he kind of figured in the fall of 1776, this is probably the way to go. It's not the way that he went in every case, because he had that side of him. He wanted to engage the British, especially after von Steuben kind of beat the troops into shape. Let's take them on. But basically, it was the Fabian strategy.
0: I do want to mention Peter Lilback's been a guest on my program, president of Westminster Theological Seminary. He wrote the book on Washington's faith, and there's no doubt about it that he was a believer. I mean, it's not even open for question, although we get these revisionists who try and sow rot among the wood that is the framers' facade. He was a great, an absolute believer. When we come back, I want to talk to you about Henry Knox, because I was up in Maine last summer and saw his home. And the more I read about Henry Knox, the more I think he's the no cannons, no Boston, no Knox, no cannons, and therefore we don't win. So when I come back with Eric McTaxis, we'll talk about Henry Knox to close the program. The book is Revolution. Revolution is available at Amazon, at Barnes & Noble, at every bookstore that's worth its salt everywhere in America. It's a great way to celebrate the 4th. Give it to your friends and family. I'll be back to close the show with Eric and Henry Knox. Stay tuned.

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0: Welcome back, America. A couple minutes left with Eric Metaxas as we get ready for the 4th. His brand new book is Revolution. It's in bookstores everywhere. It's at Amazon. It's at Barnes & Noble. Henry Knox, Eric, you wrote about him a lot in Revolution. Did you know about him going in? I mean, he's a giant man. He's as big as the cannons he pulled down from Saratoga.
11: Yes. Yeah, he's basically 300 pounds. He's huge. But I got to say, this is funny. I tell this in the acknowledgments if you read to the last pages of the book. When I was in fifth grade at Beaver Brook Elementary School here in Danbury, Connecticut, where I am now, I had American history. And our teacher every day after recess, we'd go in and it was Mr. Robert McDevitt. And he would tell us about the American Revolution. And he was so great at doing that job, so faithful and so wonderful, that he planted seeds that never left me. I was haunted in a way, even if I wasn't, I never thought I'd write a book on the Revolution, Hugh. But when I thought I would do it, I was kind of haunted by Mr. McDevitt would always talk about Henry Knox getting the cannon from Daroga, and he would mention this, and something in me lit up, like, I got to tell the story of Henry Knox. It is one of the epic stories in history. I said, I have to write a chapter to give all the details because it's unbelievable. It's like, Hannibal crossing the Alps on elephants. You can't this was done. It's one of the greatest things ever done, and it was a 25-year-old man named Henry Knox, and it's almost, it really is almost unbelievable that he pulled it off. I mean, this is carrying 120,000 pounds of cannon, some of them weighing 5,000 pounds apiece, over the Berkshire Mountains in the middle of winter on trails with oxen and sleds. It's just one of the craziest stories, and every single American needs to know this heroic story, because as you said, if he had not succeeded in this wild adventure, we would have not had the cannon in Boston. We would have not chased the British out of Boston. Who knows what would have happened? So what all of history hangs on the personality and the courage and the persistence and the character of a man named Henry Knox. So we need to celebrate him. He's one of many, but we need to know who these men were.
0: And he was a bookseller in Boston when the Times called on him. You must have seen that story again and again. A final word, Eric, on revolution. Are you going to continue on in American history? Are you going to go back to theology or biography? What's the next Metaxas project?
11: Honestly, Hugh, I have no idea. I mean, I have a number of things that I've always wanted to do, and I'm normally doing some of them all at one time. You know, I have a podcast. I've got all kinds of stuff going on. We're turning some of my books into streaming TV series for people who don't read. But this revolution book captured me in such a way that I think at least for the next year or two, I'm going to be traveling the country talking about the American Revolution. It's just, it is such an epic tale of tales. Every single American needs to know it, and I don't say that lightly.
0: Oh, the bicentennial just begins on Saturday. It doesn't end then. Revolution is Eric's new book, Revolution by Eric Metaxas. Thank you for joining me, Eric. And thank you, Adam. Thank you, Harley. Thank you, General Easterman. We'll see you all tomorrow on the next Hugh Hewitt Show.
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18: Welcome to Seculo. It's Friday, folks, and we've made it as the month of June starts to wrap down, and we look forward to the celebration of America's 250th anniversary, just a week away from the festivities kicking off. But as we look ahead, we know that we've had a busy summer already. We've had so much happening, whether it be the Iran war, whether it be the kerfluffle over the reflecting pool that has had so many people outraged, who are also the fraud that the government is rooting out and actually doing something about for once. Or maybe it's about those that are sweeping the elections

0: easy. And I see it in the comments. I see people that get disheartened with where we're at, that even, you know, these billions of dollars of frauds even capable of happening in this day and age, that the government wasn't doing more for it. But I always want to point people back to our founding documents. And it's the perfect time to be thinking about that as we approach the 250th birthday of the country. Read the Declaration of Independence this weekend. Read the Constitution this weekend. Read some of the other writings of the founding fathers and really what they believed in this country, in this American experiment, what greatness could come from it. And there's a reason it wasn't, we are creating a perfect union. They say to create a more perfect union. They understand that the refinement of the country, as we are flawed humans that make up this country, that it will always be a process of becoming a more perfect union. So I encourage you, you know, don't get disheartened. Be positive about the future of America. I am. And it's sometimes hard when the only thing you listen to, which I know none of you would, but just me, as I read headlines and see what they're trying to say, making America this horrible place, when in reality it's not. It is the greatest country on earth, and we are so blessed by our Creator, not just with the rights that He has endowed us with, that we learn about from our founding documents, but also that we are blessed to live in the greatest country on earth. But that doesn't mean that living in this country isn't without challenges. And you're going to hear commentary from throughout this week on a lot of these topics that I've just kind of referenced here off the top. A lot of times during the summer we do this. We take a deep dive back into some of the wonderful content we've had this week. So I encourage you to stay tuned, share this broadcast with your friends as we give an encore presentation of many of these segments that we thought were so powerful and impactful for you to see this week. We want to make sure you don't miss it. But it's also a time that, as we understand, there are battles ahead. There are fights ahead for the organization like the ACLJ. We will not stop fighting, whether it be for students that are being targeted at their schools, whether it be supporting laws, filing briefs in different jurisdictions to try and uphold our Constitution or even laws that can help make a more perfect union. That is what we do here at the ACLJ. And when we file these briefs or when we support these families, we do it at no cost to the client. And that's a key differential for our organization, is that we will fight for these individuals. When they may feel like they have no other place to turn, they can turn to the ACLJ and the ACLJ members and champions.
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3: Welcome back to Seculo. We're talking about the individuals that were sentenced yesterday, 100 years for Benjamin Song, who was the ringleader, they said, of this Antifa cell. Here's what we have to say. This is a good day. This is a good day for justice. When you have individuals that were trying to carry out a terroristic attack, they had plotted this. They have all their encrypted messaging in the DOJ's press release on this. They had the evidence. They took them to trial. They got convictions and they got justice. They got prison terms. This is how the United States justice system should work, right? This is good. This should give everyone that is losing faith in the system a boost today that, hey, look, when people do bad things, they go to jail. There is accountability. That helps rebuild trust in our system. But here's also the problem, is that you have a sitting congresswoman who spoke out on this, put a post on X, that was very displeased, I'll say, with the sentences that were handed down, more than 450 years among the eight or nine of them that received sentences yesterday. Here's what Rashida Tlaib had to say. These sentences are a travesty and totally unjustified. But that's the point. Americans hate the fascist Trump regime. So the only way they can try to cling to power is brute force. NSPM 7, that's National Security Presidential Memorandum 7, is a grave threat to all of us, and more expletive terrorism charges like these are coming. Let that sink in. The National Security Presidential Memorandum 7 is really talking about when the president designated Antifa as a domestic terrorist group. It's kind of a national security memorandum of how they are treating the group, obviously, as domestic terrorists. And a lot of that had to do with how the sentences here were elevated because it was terrorism related. Now, I'm certain that Congresswoman Tlaib has never seen violence that was prosecuted from maybe a different perspective that should have been prosecuted. That was not domestic terrorism, right? She would have not said something like January 6th was domestic terrorism. Now, there are many different angles to take on that, but the danger of a sitting congresswoman calling out where they went with over 50 firearms, not something normally the left is super protective of. They planned this. On the body camera, this was introduced at trial, you can overhear the man who shot a police officer in the neck yelling to his compatriots, get to the rifles. This was a staged attack on a detention facility. They knew that it was planned out. It wasn't chaos. It wasn't, what do we do next? It was, we rush up and we cause chaos so they don't know what's happening. And then when they start to respond, we get to the rifles. That's an ambush. That you don't take 50 firearms and yell to your group, barking orders at them to get to the rifles because you just want to scare them. Their entire intention here was violence and death against people they didn't know, but their fellow Americans. So when you see a congresswoman say things like, these sentences are a travesty and totally unjustified, but that's the point, that Americans hate the fascist Trump regime, so the only way they can cling to power is by brute force. No, the brute force here isn't sending Benjamin Song to to prison for 100 years. And you know what? He gets due process. He gets to go through, he went through a 12-day trial. He was convicted by a jury of his peers and got this sentence handed down because that's how it works in our system. And then, you know what he also gets? The ability to file appeals after this, because that's how it works in our system. The brute force are those that disagree with a political policy, immigration policy, and they decide to organize themselves, acquire an arsenal, and attack law enforcement at a detention facility. And once they've gotten their attention, yell, "Get to the rifles." That's the brute force, not a 100-year prison sentence for a domestic terrorist. But this should give you hope in this era of uncertainty where our justice system has suffered many setbacks of the confidence of the American people. Whether it's been judges that have seemed to be making policy or legislating from the bench, where you've seen the nationwide injunction issue trying to stop every single thing the administration does. It has given the American people this sense of you can't do anything, but you can, because our Constitution is strong. We're about to celebrate 250 years of the Declaration of Independence. And I do truly believe we can see another 250 years. But it's not by abandoning our principles. It's not by saying nothing will ever happen. It's by engaging. It's by getting back to the root of that. It's by maybe picking up the Constitution and the Declaration of Independence and reading it. Just so it's fresh on your mind as we get to this 250. Because that is how we survive another 250 years. But the onslaught's coming. Last night told us this, if you watched any of the results that came out of New York from their primary. Because at the same time, you have someone like Rashida Tlaib calling out and lamenting over these prison sentences for domestic terrorists, a sitting congresswoman lamenting these prison sentences. You see a wave of democratic socialists, as they call themselves, winning primaries against incumbent Democrats in New York. Three individuals supported by the mayor there. Socialist Zoran Mandami. This is a moment of reflection for everyone. And it shouldn't scare you. It shouldn't terrify you, because we are strong. We have a strong foundation, but we have to cling to that. We have to cling to these founding principles. Because now we're seeing it's not just a mayor of a city in the United States, a very important one, but now it's potentially three more socialists in the House of Representatives. And it wasn't just that. You saw state representative races as well. The Democrat Socialists of America in New York City celebrated last night as one of their candidates won for New York State Senate District 12. And this was their post. Palestine was on the ballot, and now a Palestinian-American Democratic Socialist is going to Albany. This is exactly who New Yorkers need, fighting for them in the state Senate, because socialists get it done. I feel like they're setting themselves up for a parody there of socialists get it done, and just going through all the atrocities that have happened over the course of the world history at the hands of communists and socialists. And then with the tag, socialists get it done. That's what they're setting themselves up for. But people forget where we've come from, and people forget what we're rooted in. And now's the time to read it. Now's the time to get back to those basics. That's why the term conservative it has been seen as like a stuffy term, but it is about conserving what makes America great. And that is our foundational principles. It's not a living document. It is the foundation of which we build upon. So I think that this is a very good time to remember that, as we see, yes, our justice system does work. This is a good moment, but it's also a warning moment because of what we see happening in New York and around the world, not just in our country. where people that decide to be disengaged, and it's like, yeah, these may be my principles, but no one else believes them anymore, so I'm just going to walk away from the process. I'm just going to think our justice system doesn't work anymore. I'm just going to think, New York's a lost cause. No, it's not. This is America. So don't become one of these conservative nihilists that you see everywhere on social media and YouTube and trying to bog you down. Get excited about our country again. Be like those Europeans that you see on social media that are experiencing real America, not New York, LA, Miami, Disney America. They are experiencing real America and they love it. They're excited about it. That's what we stand for. That's what we fight for. That's why we have this foundational root in America that is so great. And we can't let it go away. As Benjamin Franklin said, a republic if we can keep it. And we can, but not if we disengage from the process. Folks, we'll be right back. We're going to be talking about a case that the ACLJ is now fighting right now. It's something I've been talking about a lot this week because the deadline is tomorrow for this school. And we will talk with Christy when we come back. Welcome to the all-new ACLJ app. Expert analysis and insight big tech can't censor. 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
3: Welcome back to Seculo. Will Haynes here. I'm joined now by Christy Compagnone, who is in our D.C. office and joining us from our studio there, one of our senior attorneys. And I thought it was important to bring her on today because we've been talking a little bit about this all week. You heard me and Jordan talk about it on Monday. Yesterday, I brought it up a little bit as well. But it's wonderful to have Christy on with this because she's actually been representing this family and this little girl since the first instance when she was in second grade. So it's wonderful that our attorneys not only get to defend these families and stand up for these families once, but also develop a relationship with them and trust, build that trust bond with these families of like, listen, the ACLJ's got your back. And Christy, this is that remarkable story where three times now this is becoming a harassing pattern by this school district and different schools at this point because of elementary and middle, but where this little girl is being silenced and forced to violate her faith at school, something that the ACLJ has fought since our founding against school districts and schools that try to tell children your rights under the First Amendment, they go away as soon as you walk on public school property. Tell us a little bit about this family and just what you've gotten to know about them over the years as you've represented them through these multiple
7: counts of really harassment at this point.
8: Yes, our client is just the sweetest 12-year-old that I have ever experienced. She knows exactly what her beliefs are. She believes in Jesus, and she is going to continue to share his good word with everyone that will listen, and she stands up for what is right. So this went back all the way to when she was in elementary school and was searched at the door of her elementary school coming in, where the principal would remove her Christian tracts out of her backpack and confiscate them. So we stepped in back then with a demand letter because that was so outrageous. And the school district affirmed that that will never happen again. We don't need to worry about it. Well, sure enough, this year, now that she's in the middle school of the same school district, as a sixth grader, she was told, she was pulled out of a classroom and told by the vice principal that she has to, again, stop talking about her religion and stop handing out Christian tracts because people were uncomfortable with it. And so she knew better, and she said, I need to call the ACLJ. I need to speak to Christy. And so we helped her through back in March, and we told the school district, this is outrageous. This is against all of her constitutional rights. She is absolutely allowed to share her faith as long as it's not disturbing the classroom. And again, we got a response that says, you're right, we're so sorry, this will not happen again. But here's the thing. It's gotten worse, and it's clear that they have some kind of animus against her because of her Christian beliefs. Because there was now an assembly, one that her parents have opted her out of in the past. And so as soon as she was sitting in there and started to hear the content, knowing it was against her religious beliefs and she should not be listening to it, she told her teacher, like she always does, I should not be here. I don't feel comfortable. I want to leave. They pulled her out, and that teacher told the rest of the teachers, oh, she has to go to the bathroom. An interesting lie to try to get her out of the situation. But unfortunately, the bathrooms were closed. So she was standing in the hallway when another teacher approached her, said, what's wrong? And she explained again, I don't feel comfortable being in there. This is against what my parents have taught me, and I don't want to go back in. And that teacher said, well, you have no other choice. You have to go back in. So our sweet client was shuffled back into her class, and she sat there for 30 minutes sobbing, avoiding her eyes, trying to not listen with her ears, along with her best friend, because she was forced to sit through this 30-minute assembly that was against her religious beliefs. And so, I mean, they didn't ever call her parents. They didn't send anything home with her that day. And so the first her parents heard of it was when she got in the car and said, we have to call the ACLJ. So we talked with her that very night.
7: I think it's important to reiterate, and I'll get right back to you, Christy, but when you talk about a 12-year-old girl, that now this is the third time this has happened to her from her school, one, the courage that she has to not just abandon what she knows is right when the heavy arm of the school is pushing her, trying in every way to get her to abandon that. I mean, that's the goal. That's the end game. But I also think it's interesting you bring up that she wasn't allowed to talk to friends. She wasn't allowed to socialize and talk about her beliefs because it made others feel uncomfortable. But then when she told them, I feel uncomfortable, you have no choice. This is the school. You have to do this. You aren't allowed to feel uncomfortable. And also the irony of knowing that where all of this ideology comes from, hearing a teacher say you have no choice, that irony is not lost on me. But Christy, we've sent a letter, as a lot of times it's difficult as a parent when you're trying to make this choice. You want the smoothest path, the path of least resistance for your child who's in middle school. And so you want just the school to do the right thing, but the school is on notice. If they don't respond appropriately to this letter, they're going to be facing the ACLJ in federal court.
8: Arguably one of our biggest cases, because we're going to bring back all of these circumstances going back to the past and building this argument that this isn't about the assembly. The school has taken a religious animus against our client for her beliefs, and they are targeting her and discriminating against her time and time and again. And so I think, yes, this demand letter, she's only 12. The parents are trying to protect her the best they can, but they are guns blazing for if the school doesn't relent, we're going hard with a complaint next week. First thing next week, we're going to explain not just the First Amendment element of this, but they are literally breaching Supreme Court precedent from just a year ago with Mahmoud. This is clear-cut precedent that they are violating right now.
7: Well, and once again, We will be bringing you the updates on this, and we are so grateful here for attorneys like Christy and the entire team that fight so diligently for these clients. But it's not just the amazing team of attorneys we have here at the ACLJ, and the amazing broadcast team that we have here at the ACLJ to come to you every day and talk about this. It's because of you, ACLJ supporters and champions, that we're able to do this. I mean, just imagine having to fight, hire an attorney three times for your daughter from second grade to sixth grade. The cost of that to try to fight for your rights would be staggering. And they don't have to pay a penny. The ACLJ provides this service with the best attorneys in the country for $0 to that family. They can get back to, I mean, it's a stressful time as it is. Your daughter is being targeted by a school. But they don't have to worry about that financial burden to fight it because of you. Because you join the ACLJ and you stand not just with us here. We're the unimportant ones in this. You stand with that little girl. You stand with her who has the courage to not give up on the things her parents have taught her. The solid roots and foundation they've given her. When she's just talking to friends about Jesus and they're being told, you can't say that here. She knows better. She's been taught better. And she will fight it. I can't think of many people that could have that kind of courage after repeated harassment by authority figures. It's remarkable. But we can't do this great work without you. So know that when you give to the ACLJ, when you give one time or monthly as an ACLJ champion, that's what your money does. It stands with that girl. It tells her her courage is not for nothing. That there are thousands and thousands and thousands of Americans that see her and are standing with her and aren't going to let people just destroy her rights. That is the future of America right there. That courage. And you can stand with her today at ACLJ.org. Donate today.
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7: Welcome to Seculo. It's Friday, folks, and we've made it. As the month of June starts to wrap down and we look forward to the celebration of America's 250th anniversary, just a week away from the festivities kicking off. But as we look ahead, we know that we've had a busy summer already. We've had so much happening, whether it be the Iran war, whether it be the kerfluffle over the reflecting pool that has had so many people outraged, or also the fraud that the government is rooting out and actually doing something about for once. Or maybe it's about those that are sweeping the elections in New York that happen to be socialists. These are things that are happening, even though many of us are just trying to have a wonderful summer, just trying to enjoy the beautiful weather that here we have in the summer. But we don't take off. We have to keep watching and fighting and standing up for what we believe in. And I think it's an important time, as we even talked about earlier this week, that sometimes when you start to see things like the sweep of socialist candidates in New York, or you start to wonder, you know, is there going to be real justice for those that are defrauding American taxpayers? It is easy. And I see it in the comments. I see people that get disheartened with where we're at, that even, you know, these billions of dollars of frauds even capable of happening in this day and age, that the government wasn't doing more for it. But I always want to point people back to our founding documents. And it's the perfect time to be thinking about that as we approach the 250th birthday of the country. Read the Declaration of Independence this weekend. Read the Constitution this weekend. Read some of the other writings of the founding fathers and really what they believed in this country, in this American experiment, what greatness could come from it. And there's a reason it wasn't, we are creating a perfect union. They say to create a more perfect union. They understand that the refinement of the country, as we are flawed humans that make up this country, that it will always be a process of becoming a more perfect union. So I encourage you, you know, don't get disheartened. Be positive about the future of America. I am. And it's sometimes hard when the only thing you listen to, which I know none of you would, but just me, as I read headlines and see what they're trying to say, making America this horrible place, when in reality it's not. It is the greatest country on earth, and we are so blessed by our Creator, not just with the rights that He has endowed us with, that we learn about from our founding documents, but also that we are blessed to live in the greatest country on earth. But that doesn't mean that living in this country isn't without challenges. And you're going to hear commentary from throughout this week on a lot of these topics that I've just kind of referenced here off the top. A lot of times during the summer we do this. We take a deep dive back into some of the wonderful content we've had this week. So I encourage you to stay tuned, share this broadcast with your friends as we give an encore presentation of many of these segments that we thought were so powerful and impactful for you to see this week. We want to make sure you don't miss it. But it's also a time that, as we understand, there are battles ahead, there are fights ahead for the organization like the ACLJ. We will not stop fighting, whether it be for students that are being targeted at their schools, whether it be supporting laws, filing briefs in different jurisdictions to try and uphold our Constitution, or even laws that can help make a more perfect union. That is what we do here at the ACLJ. And when we file these briefs, or when we support these families, we do it at no cost to the client. And that's a key differential for our organization, is that we will fight for these individuals. When they may feel like they have no other place to turn, they can turn to the ACLJ and the ACLJ members and champions, because without you, none of this work is possible. Support our work at ACLJ.org, and we'll be right back with more on Seculo.
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7: Welcome back to Seculo. Will Haynes in studio today. And folks, if you want to talk to me on air, call me at 1-800-684-3110. I'm the only one in studio today. I have Rick Grinnell coming up a little bit later. But we're talking about what just happened with the Department of Justice unveiling this new $6.5 billion healthcare fraud crackdown. This is 455 indictments, 455 charges against among this 90 medical professionals and targets that arrange from healthcare fraud schemes such as wound care and opioid distribution, includes a record number of Medicaid fraud defendants with more than 100 people accused of submitting over $100 million in false Medicaid claims. We're talking about this. We've also talked about the $14 billion that happened last year where they uncovered it. These are very large indictments that they're doing at one time, but it also goes to show that they are continuously working on this, that it takes time for them to investigate and root out all of this fraud. It also begs the question of why we weren't seeing this much to this scale under previous administrations. We do know that it's not like that the Trump administration never cared about this. Back in 2017, they did something similar in his first term. 412 defendants were charged with $1.3 billion in alleged losses. So a high number of defendants, but not as much money taken as we see here. This also, we see that there was in 2024, 193 defendants charged. This is a problem in the United States. We know this. One thing that I've said is that the expansion of Medicaid and Medicare that happened under the Obamacare scheme is the fruit of it. We called out, we saying that, okay, that was the biggest number of people that were able to get on health insurance under Obamacare was the expansion of Medicaid. That was the big, it wasn't the individual mandate. It wasn't the exchange program. It was through Medicaid. And what we're seeing is how many, now that we've had time to have investigative reporting on this, you're seeing how many, even those numbers of people that got onto Medicaid were fraudulent. They were sometimes people that had no idea they had healthcare because of the way that this, there were so few checks and balances, so few fraud determining mechanisms that they could catch this before it happened, that in the end of the day, what Obamacare ended up doing was drive up your healthcare costs as well as steal your money. You're getting hit twice as an American taxpayer because the healthcare costs for everyone went up. In many cases, you didn't get to keep your doctor as Obama promised. And you're seeing now that it was so ripe for fraud. They were just able to go in there and just take money. And that's what we're seeing. And they're finally cracking down on it. But I think that even the crackdowns, if there are not real legislative reforms that come after to fix the loopholes that these fraudsters are using, they're clearly going to keep doing it. That's a problem. This is a country that has trillions of dollars in debt that the Republicans and Democrats in Congress can't come together on anything. There's no foreseeable future with a balanced budget. They're going to keep spending. But on top of that, how are you ever going to get to those problems when what we have right now is a system that allows people just to steal and steal and steal and enrich themselves off of your money that's fraudulently taken? But I also think that it's the media doing a disservice to us as well. Because what have you heard about for weeks now about the reflecting pool? And I mean, the Daily, from the New York Times did a whole expose on it. We don't know if this is going to work. We don't know where this money is going for. Is this a waste of money? It cost $14 million, which is a lot of money. I mean, for anyone here in this studio watching this broadcast, it's a lot of money for an individual. But for restoring a monument, sounds about right. Obama tried to fix it. George W. Bush tried to fix it. Reagan tried to fix it. It's a very old piece of concrete that has had many presidents try to fix it. It was leaking in bad disrepair. To completely rebuild it is what a lot of people have said would cost hundreds of millions of dollars. So $14 million, they tried something. And everyone is celebrating what may be a failure, what may not be a failure. There's some vandalism. But that's front page news at the Washington Post. That's leading nightly news broadcast with sending anchors to the reflecting pool to report on this. Is this news right here this DOJ crackdown, is it the front page on Washington Post right now? No, not on their website. Iran cast doubts on nuclear inspections, Vance said would happen. So trying to ding the administration on that. In the trending articles, you see they're talking about a record heat in France, rooftop solar subscriptions, reflecting pool ducks, COVID vaccine study, Kennedy Center, and McDonald's fried apple pie. Where's this? The Department of Justice and the Department of Health and Human Services taking down $6.5 billion in healthcare fraud. You want to, what's this reflecting pool ducks story? I'm interested, right? Because it's trending on Washington Post. That's got to be a big deal, especially when there's something out there about the government taking down $6.5 billion in healthcare fraud, 455 people. The ducks have got to be a bigger deal if that's trending, right? Here's the headline from that. I'm going to click through, doing this in real time for you. A dead duck was seen in the reflecting pool. Then two more were found nearby. Someone was paid, two people actually, this is two people on this byline from the Washington Post, to write this article. It took two journalists, quotes, journalists, to write, a dead duck was seen in the reflecting pool, then two more were found nearby. Meanwhile, there's nothing on their website about this fraud. This is a good thing for every American. I don't care what age, social background, your income status. This is a good news story. This is positive. It's negative that $6.5 billion was stolen from taxpayers, but it is a good news story that the Department of Justice and the Health and Human Services Department are going after fraud in our government. Waste, fraud, and abuse. That's part of the reason that President Trump was elected. Even if you didn't like a lot of his policies, or you didn't like his personality, or you didn't think he was conservative enough, or you didn't think he was liberal enough, or whatever, people were excited by the fact that someone was finally saying, maybe we should look at all the waste, fraud, and abuse in our government. And what were we told? DOGE is bad. It's going to kick people off their health care. They're going to lose their government benefits. There's no real fraud problem. We see indictments. It's fine. Nothing to see here. How dare you shut down USAID? There's no way that it was funneling money to places and things that no American would want to fund around the world. How dare you? How dare you? How dare you? And they filed lawsuit after lawsuit after lawsuit to get things shut down, to slow the work down, to stop it effectively. But the government didn't stop, and the agenda didn't stop to go after fraud. And we're seeing that, and that's a good thing. That's something to celebrate. As we sit here on the precipice of the 250th anniversary of this country, a legacy item would be something where you are able to drastically expose the fraud in this country and in wipe it out as much as possible, fix the loopholes, and also put fraudsters on notice that it's not an easy payday. That's a good legacy item. But meanwhile, we're getting headlines from the Washington Post about a dead duck. One seen in the reflecting pool, and then two others were found nearby. So this true crime story from the Washington Post is about three dead ducks. That's the mystery of the decades. Meanwhile, 455 indictments were announced this morning. I keep refreshing the page, hoping that this will pop up somewhere, that they have someone writing about this, because this is a big story. The reflecting pool is peanuts compared to that. Yeah, it that may not have worked, the reflecting pool, right? But it also, the people that are championing and celebrating a failure of something that's trying to make something look better and saying, you wasted $14 million of our taxpayer money. Well, why don't you talk about the $6.5 billion that was being stolen from you? Because one drastically outweighs the other. I'm going to take your phone call starting in the next segment. Give me a call at 1-800-684-3110. I want to hear from you. Do you think this is a good thing? Or do you think I'm overblowing this? Is this something I got excited when I saw this in our team? We were like, oh, this is really good news. They're doing this again. It's not even a one and done headline like a few weeks ago when they announced a big fraud crackdown. This keeps going. So let me know. Call me at 1-800-684-3110 or leave a comment on YouTube or Rumble. 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
14: Each year for the Bringing America Back to Life convention, we state that we will pave the way to a pro-life and pro-family future. PAVE stands for Prayer, Action, Voting, and Education. Today I want to talk to you about the action portion of that acronym. You may not be able to donate funds to the cause, or you may feel that voting makes no difference, but what you can do is talk to your neighbors to make an impression on them about life. This summer, Cleveland Right to Life is asking for volunteers to knock on doors in North Ridgeville and Strongsville, to drop off literature and have a brief conversation with the homeowner. After going through a short training session, you'll be equipped to have a simple conversation where you ask a baseline question. How would you characterize your views on abortion? Is it always wrong, wrong after a certain point, or always permissible? After a few clarifying questions, you then share three sets of photos with them. The first shows a baby with a beating heart in the first trimester at 6 weeks, next to an aborted baby of the same age. The second photo is another side-by-side comparison in the second trimester at 4 months, showing a baby sucking its thumb who can feel pain versus another aborted baby. And finally, the third set of pictures in the third trimester shows an alive baby at 7 months versus one who has been killed. You then ask your neighbor, where would you draw the line? In most people's experience, after having seen these pretty graphic pictures, we see a shift in attitude. So for example, the person who initially said abortion is wrong after the point the baby can feel pain, they may now say it's wrong after the first 6 weeks. We're not expecting you to persuade a pro-abortion person to become a pro-life person in 5 minutes. But what we do know is that it's possible for a 5-minute conversation to shift opinions. It's about presenting facts in a visual way which prompts thought. Please visit the website theyarepeople.org to sign the petition and contact Susan at susan@crtledu.org to sign up as a door knocker this summer. We need you.
7: Welcome back to Seculo. Final segment of the broadcast. I'm going to get right to your phone calls. I've got two lines open if you want to try to join us. 1-800-684-3110, but got some great calls I'm about to jump into. But I wanted to give a little bit more information, as we've covered a lot today, about even what I was saying about the Obamacare fraud situation. This is not including all the medical device payments, all this other billing and things that have been able to just go rampant during all this fraud that we're uncovering, but that I argue was enabled by the expansion of Medicaid under Obamacare. But this is just from June 2nd of this year. That is 21 days ago, right? This is in the Wall Street Journal, and it's talking about this study from Paragon Health Institute, which is a think tank about health issues. It says that Paragon estimates that at least 6.2 million this year are improperly enrolled in heavily subsidized Obamacare plans. That's little changed from last year, so about the same amount, and roughly 25% of all signups. 25% of all signups are improperly enrolled. A quarter. It's 6.2, and that's the same as last year. Taxpayers will fund up to $25 billion in improper subsidy payments this year because enrollees or insurance agents misstated income to qualify for bigger subsidies, etc. There's a lot more to go into this, but the whole program was ripe for fraud. And so it's not just the subsidies that the American people are paying. It's the fraud we're paying as well, plus how much more healthcare costs now. It has risen dramatically. You couldn't keep your doctor. So many people exited the field because it was absurd. So when I say that a lot of this fraud, all these indictments are tied to Obamacare, that's not me making a political statement against anything Barack Obama did, as I think the caller was trying to pull out. It's just saying that we called it like that back then, that this is going to be ripe for fraud. And it's one of those, like, I don't want to say I told you so on this because it's not good for anyone. There's not a single person that benefits in this country from this, except for fraudsters. But hopefully now not even they are benefiting because they are going to prison. All right, let's go back to the phones. We got Joe in California on line two. Joe, you're on Seculo.
15: Hey, good morning. Thank you for taking my call. It's the first time I've called into your show, but I've listened for quite a while, and I enjoy it. My question is, and I don't want to seem racist or any kind of prejudice, but with the World Cup here, and it's great, there's a lot of foreign people here that have discovered a lot of things about the U.S. Ranch. You know, Chick-fil-A sandwiches.
7: Oh, it's one of my favorite things, seeing how much people are celebrating the non-New York, Los Angeles, Miami, Disney, Las Vegas America. Like, that's what I think the world thinks America is, but the real America, they're loving it. So keep going, though.
15: Oh, yeah. I mean, it's great. And they're probably finding the same frustrations we are that Chick-fil-A is not open on Sunday. You know, hot day after church, you want a chicken sandwich with some waffle fries and a large refreshing lemonade, and you can't get it.
7: Right.
15: So I'm sure they're finding that frustration.
7: Sure.
15: But my question is, with this $6+ billion fraud scheme that was reported, I live in California, Central California. We own a real estate and construction company, and we come across a lot of foreign people that are doing great and doing well, the business owners. We come across a lot that you're wondering, how can you afford this on a dentist salary? And a lot of what we see, I know, is fraud. California is filled with fraud. Fires, flooding, they want us to give them two proposals, one for FEMA and then one for the cost of what the construction would really be. So I know there's fraud everywhere. But with this new discovery, has anybody ever thought of checking to see how many foreign entities are of that 400+ that were found indicted?
7: Hey, Joe, I'm going to jump in here because I want to get to a couple other calls. But I think, one, you're looking at 455 across 57 different federal court districts involving 46 state Medicaid fraud control units. So that's basically the whole country. I don't think here, and as I said earlier, this isn't a one conspiracy. This is just they were able to unleash all this at one time. I don't think there's a through line on any sort of like immigrant group, as I think is what you're asking. I actually think it's a little bit of a disservice that the what we saw coming from Minnesota, that it was only focused on the Somali community. Obviously, there was an issue there within the Somali immigrant community where they had found the daycare system was able to easily access these funds. And it also made it an easy talking point from the left of saying you're just as xenophobic because you're going after all Somalis. I think that does a disservice to what the DOJ is doing here, because I think it is so widespread that it is equal opportunity fraud. It is not just one community or such that has decided this is the way to do it. So I think it's also, we need to be careful about that, not falling into that trap of thinking, oh, if it was happening in Minnesota, this fraud everywhere is just one immigrant community. In reality, I think it is so heavily exploited by so many different people from all sorts of backgrounds, a lot of them that are just Americans that were born here. That's how bad this is. And that's why it's got to be rooted out at every level. But thank you for your call, Joe. And maybe one day we'll be able to get some Chick-fil-A sandwiches and some Polynesian sauce on Sunday. Let's go ahead and go to Triz from D.C. You're on Seculo.
16: Hi. Hi, everybody. How are you?
7: We're doing well.
16: Listen, you know what? I'm a senior, but I want you to know I worked 43 years. I was a workhorse, and I want people to understand your one accident or one diagnosis from your life being turned upside down. It is unbelievable that you're talking about this morning. I told the young lady that took the call, I am a victim. I am a victim of what you're talking about, and I know there's many more seniors. You would not believe the doctors that said I've been in their office. I haven't. These doctors put notes, different things in your notes, your medical notes, and then they tell you something verbally. Do you not know I have $3,000 in counting coming out of my Social Security disability check? I asked for the ledger from Medicaid. Oh, my God. There are doctors on there I don't know nothing about. All they have to do is send it to Medicare. But somebody inside is doing something. Do you understand me?
7: I hear you. We've only got a minute left. But you know what's unfortunate is that you're not the only one. Is that I feel like you're going to be more of the pattern the more they dig into this, is that people are just exploiting people that worked hard your entire life. And that's where I say you can't even get to the policy portion of this. Sherry, I couldn't get to you, but you're saying, well, spending cuts really harm America's seniors. I don't think so, because you have to root out the fraud and then actually pay for the people like Triz that worked hard to get that Medicare benefit. Yeah. It would cost a lot less money if you're not paying all these fraudulent things. Root it out, get back to the basis, then have your policy fights. But we can't even get there right now because of how much is being stolen from you, me, and people like Triz that called from D.C. Thank you so much for calling. Folks, I'm sorry I couldn't get to every call today, but I appreciate you calling in today. We'll be back tomorrow with more on Seculo. But if you can become an ACLJ champion today and stand with those that we need to fight for, go to ACLJ.org.
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19: News Hour from Town Hall. I'm Keith Peters in Washington. The Supreme Court dramatically expanded presidential power, upholding President Trump's firing of the heads of other independent federal agencies while letting Federal Reserve Governor Lisa Cook remain in her job. House Minority Leader Hakeem Jeffries says the Supreme Court is going against the Constitution.
20: And the framers were intentional about ensuring we didn't have a king-like figure serving as the president of the United States of America.
19: President Trump was asked if he'll now fire more independent federal agency board members.
21: I don't think so. It gives me the right, and not me, it gives a president the right to do what the president should have the right to do. And it's very interesting. It's a big ruling. It's been going on for almost 100 years. They've been working on this, and you know that it comes down at my term is a very great honor. But it bestows additional powers, maybe the same power on the president. The president has the right to do this.
19: A dangerous heat wave has hit the Midwest, and it's slowly moving eastward, with temperatures expected to reach the 90s to near 100 degrees, with heat indices even higher. NWS Weather Prediction Center meteorologist Scott Klebauer says multiple record highs could be set this week with extreme heat.
0: Judging by just the forecast alone, we have 46 potential high temperature records being forecast currently, with 16 that are going to be at least close enough that we'll also need to monitor. And then that carries into Friday, where there's another 34 highs already being forecast, and then Saturday on the 4th, having 22.
19: He's urging people to stay hydrated and stay indoors with air conditioning. On Wall Street, the Dow up by 306 points.

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2: Stocks closed higher on Wall Street, breaking a five-day losing streak. The S&P 500 climbed 1.2% Monday. The Dow added 306 points. That's about 0.6%. The NASDAQ Composite rose 2.1%. Several AI-related stocks rose following sharp swings up and down last week. Chip-making equipment company Applied Materials rose 10.8%. Comcast rose 4.5%. The company said it would split off its media businesses, including NBC Universal, from its broadband business. Crude oil prices rose. Treasury yields held relatively steady in the bond market. Seth Sutel, New York.
1: News and analysis at townhall.com. From Washington, I'm Keith Peters reporting. U.S. Representative Julia Letlow, endorsed by President Trump, wins the GOP primary for Senate in Louisiana. We hear more on the story from correspondent Julie Walker reporting.
3: U.S. Representative Julia Letlow wins the Republican nomination for U.S. Senate in Louisiana Saturday, giving President Trump another win after he backed her to replace GOP Senator Bill Cassidy. Letlow defeated State Treasurer John Fleming in the two-candidate runoff after they finished ahead of Cassidy in the GOP primary. Cassidy had voted to convict the president on impeachment charges in 2021. Letlow had promised to work with Trump. Her victory caps Trump's early 2026 effort to back Republican challengers to GOP lawmakers who have disagreed with him and replace.
4: Oh, yeah, there it is. 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
10: Can I be in charge for a while? 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
12: 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Welcome to the program. No victor crests allowed because we've got a country to save. 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
17: 888-971-SAGE, 888-971-7243. I am Larry Elder. We continue to discuss the Mamdani effect on the Democratic Party and on the nation. We're also going to talk about the end game of the rulers of Iran. Supreme Court gave Trump a victory on firing deep state government officials, but rules against him on mail-in voting. He was asked about the rulings today in the White House. He said, well, I guess I have to abide by these rulings. Kind of a different attitude than Joe Biden when the Supreme Court ruled against him in his student debt forgiveness program. Remember that? And he bragged that he figured out a way of going around the Supreme Court. Was he a tyrant? Number 50?
18: Despite the Supreme Court and our Republican friends trying to block us, they haven't stopped.

0: stop me from pursuing an alternative path to relieve the crushing burden of student debt.
1: And to fight what the Supreme Court said. And stop me from relieving the crushing burden of student debt and making those who didn't incur student debt pay for it. I'm sure Fred would be proud. Let's get back to Mr. Mamdani. This is the senator from Georgia, Raphael Warnock, pressed on Democrat socialists. Abolishing the police. Getting rid of ICE. How do you feel about that, Senator Raphael Warnock, number 37?
2: Concerns of ordinary people.
3: So I hear what you're saying. There is an interesting dynamic playing out in the Democratic Party, however, when it comes to the DSA and black voters. On the one hand, Congresswoman-elect, presumably Chevalier, narrowly won black voters in New York, like 48% to 46%. On the other hand, a lot of these positions of the DSA advocate for things that black voters in general don't support, like no borders, no police, no prisons. And then I want you to take a look at what happened on election night on Tuesday, according to this viral video reported on by New York Magazine, among others. Take a listen, and we'll talk on the other end of it. So that's a bar full of largely white DSA activists chanting "You're next" as they watch an interview on the TV in this bar with Hakeem Jeffries, the potential first ever black speaker of the House. What's your take on that?
2: You know, as I said, we have robust and rambunctious arguments about the direction of our party, but the focus is on the concerns of ordinary people. Look, I don't believe in abolishing the police. You can't have security without police. You don't have a country without borders. But this debate will go on. Black Americans are not a monolith. They will respond as they are hearing candidates center their concerns. I think part of the problem with politics, quite frankly, in our country, is that we've made the politics about the politicians. Which candidate is in, who's out, who's up, who's down, what's going to happen to this politician come November. I'm worried about what's going to happen to ordinary people who can't afford their lives right now. And there's a way in which both parties have not adequately responded to this deepening American crisis.
1: Oh, okay, okay. As you can see, he's not going to answer the question. How do you feel about these DSA people chanting, you're next, referring to Hakeem Jeffries, potentially the first black Speaker of the House? He's not going to say. Tell me how calling Bibi Netanyahu a war criminal is going to make New York City more affordable. Tell me how abolishing ICE it's going to make the country more affordable. Tell me how referring to Israel as an apartheid state and a state that's committing genocide going to make New York City more affordable. All three of these candidates that Mamdani has endorsed, including himself, have made comments like that. How is that going to make things? You're concerned about ordinary people. Fine. Tell me how these extreme positions are going to improve the lives of ordinary people, Senator Warnock. He can't do it. And this is Mamdani responding to some of the hideous things that Darylisa Avila Chevalier has said. Same thing. Well, I'm concerned about her compassion for ordinary people. So calling Biden a rapist, saying we ought to abolish ICE, calling Israel an apartheid state and genocide, how is that going to help ordinary people? Jonathan Carl of ABC, number 38.
4: Now, you know, there's been a lot of attention. One of the candidates you supported, one who knocked off an incumbent Democrat, is Darylisa Avila Chevalier. She said some very controversial things, including calling for the abolition of prisons, couldn't say whether or not somebody who had committed murder should be in prison, called for open borders, against all deportations, including those of violent criminals. Are those positions that the Democratic Party could win on nationally?
5: I think what the Democratic Party can win on nationally is a focus on working people. And I think that what I saw from Daria Lisa when I would walk the streets of her district was a focus on what she describes as a politics of life. She would talk about how we have to invest in babies, not bombs. She's now going to represent what is one of the poorest districts in the United States of America. And what people in that district are exhausted by is a politics that has justified the spending of tens of billions of dollars in killing civilians overseas while working people are struggling just to do the basics.
4: But how does abolishing prisons or having open borders fit into that? I mean, do you see how those are ideas that a lot of your Democrats that are warning about what happened here say are toxic? Most of America won't go along with it. They're bad ideas. They're dangerous ideas.
5: I think what the focus of her race was, what the focus of her candidacy was about the struggle that working people are facing. And I think that we can have disagreements on policy positions. What we have to agree on is what are we fighting for and who are we fighting for? She showed that in her race, and I think that many people will come to appreciate that in her leadership to come.
4: So we can disagree on something as basic as whether or not there should be prisons?
5: That's not
4: your position.
5: There are prisons,
4: yes.
5: And what we're also showing in this city is that safety is not something that's up for debate. It's something that we're actually delivering on, and I'm proud to be the mayor of a city that currently has the lowest recorded number of murders and shootings in recorded history in New York City.
1: So you won't say anything about whether or not you believe that prisons ought to be abolished, which is what she said. She won't even say that convicted murderers should be put in prison. Speaking of Daria Lisa Avila Chevalier, number 25.
6: And what we need is a mentality of people over profit, right? We need to make sure that we are centering human dignity at the heart of all of our politics. And I think, you know, we've just forgotten that as a society. And we need to recenter human dignity at the heart of this. I think Ta-Nehisi Coates put it best when he said, if I can't trust you to stand against the genocide, how can I trust you to stand up for our democracy? And I think for so many people, that understanding has resonated, right? To know that we have people who can look at something as horrific as what's happening in Gaza and call it what it is, call it a genocide, and that you can trust them with other things. If you can trust them to understand the importance of human dignity and human life in a context like Israel-Palestine, then I can trust you, for example, on issues like healthcare. I can trust you on issues of dignity in the workplace. I can trust you on issues about, you know, reproductive justice. And I think for far too long, we've had folks who will take money from a right-wing lobby like AIPAC and then say that they're progressive, but then when you look at the voting record, that doesn't match. And so I think it's time that we just have representatives who actually have moral clarity on a number of these issues and understand the connection, right? Because you can't tell me that there is no money for schools, there's no money to address childhood poverty, there's no money to address this housing crisis, while voting time and time again to send billions and billions of dollars to a war machine, to a country that's currently enacting a genocide.
1: Wow. Guess who praised Trump's Gaza peace plan? Who doesn't think that Israel is engaged in a genocide? Number 39, Hillary Clinton.
7: That's today's former Speaker of the House, Kevin McCarthy himself, and we're so glad to have you. So let's start with this. Hillary Clinton praising President Trump's Gaza plan. Watch.
8: I'm going to say something positive about Trump. Trump's 20-point plan for Gaza is actually a pathway to security for Israel, reconstruction for Gaza, and the possibility of self-determination, however defined.
7: You think she's getting over TDS?
9: No, I want to give her credit here because she is Trump's biggest critic.
1: What?
9: But remember,
1: she didn't accuse Israel of engaging in genocide? Praise Trump's Gaza plan? Now, I love telling you about the story of everything. Did you know the odds of our universe having the exact physical constants needed for life are 1 in 10 to the power of 10 to the 123rd? That number is massive. That's not philosophy. That's physics. I've been telling you about the powerful documentary, The Story of Everything. 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
1: 888-971-SAGE, 888-971-7243. I am Larry Elder. We are Salem News Channel. The people who accuse Israel of being an apartheid state are ignorant about what an apartheid state looks like. Accusing Israel of genocide are ignorant as to what genocide really is. It's ridiculous, it's absurd, but it's increasingly become the mantra of the left. Here's what James Carville said, number 16.
2: When you say Israel should not exist, then I'm gone. You left the house with me. That there's a whole difference between not liking a regime or a government and denying that some people have a right to exist, and I think we should draw a very clear line there.
1: You think? And this is Hakeem Jeffries on CNBC being asked about some of the things that Darwalisa Avila Chevalier has said about police, prisons, borders. Number 21.
3: Republicans are trying to destroy right now.
4: I remember last time you were on and you said almost the same thing that you just said, and we all nod. And I know it takes time from the interview and everything, but it doesn't really answer the question that Andrew was saying. We all agree with what you just said, but it totally shifted from what we're talking about, is whether when the Democratic Party includes someone in that tent that believes these things, I don't think any of those things are going to solve what you just talked about or an answer to any of our problems that you delineate so eloquently. They were saying you're next. About Hakeem Jeffries, you're next. You can't think this is a positive development in New York politics, can you? And all they'll just, you know, Dems will be Dems or something like that. I don't see how you can say that. You need to reject those things. I think.
3: First of all, I've clearly rejected those things. That's number one. Number two, and my record speaks for itself. This is not a Dems will be Dems. Situation. Donald Trump is the president of the United States of America right now. Are you kidding me?
1: Notice how quickly it pivoted to Donald Trump. Abolish prison. Well, but Donald Trump's president. Abolish ICE. Yeah, but Donald Trump's president. Israel's committing apartheid. Israel's committing genocide. Israel's apartheid. See, yeah, but Donald Trump's president. You don't call this stuff out. You get more clowns. They get more powerful. And they end up running the circus. This is Hakeem Jeffries on gas prices, which are going down. Number 20.
5: My question to you is slightly different. I wanted to just talk about Iran for a second. You mentioned oil prices, and I think it's actually surprised people, at least some, depending on what political side you're on and other things, just how quickly we've seen prices come down. WTI crude this morning is $69.79. And by the way, I'll raise my hand and say, you know, there was a time when I would talk to different analysts and others that would say, you know what, the price of oil is not going to come down for months before you actually have or until you have not just a ceasefire, but a real deal. What do you think of whatever you think the deal is on the table? What do you think of the fact? I mean, these prices have come down at a level very similar to what the president said they would.
3: Well, first of all, the price of oil should have never skyrocketed to begin with. That's number one. Number two, perhaps even more importantly, prior to this reckless and costly war of choice being launched by Donald Trump, the price of gasoline was $2.98. Right now, it is $4.20. That's the average price. Right now, as of today. Everyday Americans are feeling that pain. In a way that perhaps doesn't
4: there's a national
3: the same
4: average,
3: way
4: Hakeem.
3: For people who are wealthy, well-off, and well-connected.
4: It's 393 today, the national average, so it's not 420. We got it up on the screen.
3: The national average was 420 as of yesterday. This morning, it's 393. That's still much higher than the $2.98, and that has an impact on working-class Americans, middle-class Americans. But that's only part of the puzzle. Housing costs are too high. Grocery bills are too high. Utility bills are too high. Health care costs are too high. Child care costs are too high. People are clearly struggling. And that's what public sentiment shows unequivocally. And Donald Trump has failed to solve that challenge, and we are going to address it decisively.
1: Where do you start with all of this? By the way, gas prices are even lower now than they were when that was broadcast. Gas prices were higher under Joe Biden. They were higher adjusted for inflation under Barack Obama. And he acts as if when they went up for no reason. Was Iran close to getting a nuke or not? Is Iran further back in acquiring a nuke or not? If the answer to those questions are yes and yes, then the world is better off. But you give him no credit for that at all. The Secretary General of NATO, Mark Rutte, said that Iran was close to getting a nuclear weapon, and he praised Donald Trump for making the world safer. Nobody cares. Tell me something. How is Medicare for All going to bring down the cost of health care over time? It inevitably leads to rationing, lower quality, lines. But here's Bernie Sanders, number 15.
6: And when so many of our people are uninsured or underinsured, we're going to end the disgrace of being the only major country on earth without a national health care program. We are going to pass Medicare for All.
1: Now, I'm old enough to remember after Obamacare got passed, I thought this problem was solved. Going to bend the health care, bend the cost down, save the average family of four $2,500 in premiums every year. Keep your doctor, if you like your doctor, keep your plan if you like your plan. And now all of a sudden, we need health care for all. Medicare for all. What happened to Obamacare? What, are you saying that failed? Apparently. This party has gone absolutely nuts. Number 28.
7: The New York Times reported, and I have the quote right here, I'll get to it. She is against passed off all her views. She has attacked interracial relationships in the American flag. Lady, I ain't in the same party as you. I'm sorry. I'm just not. And I actually do think it's time for Democrats to talk the S word, schism. I really do. And everybody's always said, no, we're coalition, we're big tent. And there's just some that I can't be in the same tent with. And we talk about what Madame was 3 for 3 last night in Manhattan. They call it the commie corridor. Fine. Jason Crow's service pack, vote bets, 10 for 11. You wouldn't know Jason Crow exists.
8: Okay? No, you wouldn't.
7: You wouldn't know. You wouldn't know Abigail Sandberg exists. You wouldn't know. And I want to be very specific. I understand the free press for being here because if they nominated David Duke or something like that, we'd be the same way. I understand all that. To extent I understand the Times because they are the New York Times, so they have to cover. They are the hometown newspaper. But the idea that we must neglect everything else is going on. All of.
1: And when did the word profit become a four-letter word? Explain that to me. I'm Larry Elder.
9: With us are news. I'm Keith Peters in Washington. The Supreme Court dramatically expanded presidential power, upholding President Trump's firings of the heads of other independent federal agencies while letting Federal Reserve Governor Lisa Cook remain in her job. House Minority Leader Hakeem Jeffries says the Supreme Court is going against the Constitution.
3: The framers were intentional about ensuring we didn't have a king-like figure serving as the President of the United States of America.
9: President Trump was asked if he'll now fire more independent federal agency board members.
10: I don't think so. It gives me the right, and not me, it gives a president the right to do what the president should have the right to do. And it's very interesting. It's a big ruling. It's been going on for almost 100 years. They've been working on this. And, you know, that it comes down at my term is a very great honor. But it bestows additional powers or maybe the same power on the president. The president has the right to do this.
9: A dangerous heat wave has hit the Midwest, and it's slowly moving eastward with temperatures expected to reach the 90s to near 100 degrees, with heat indices even higher. NWS Weather Prediction Center meteorologist Scott Klebauer says multiple record highs could be set this week with extreme heat.
8: Judging by just the forecast alone, we have 46 potential high temperature records being forecast currently, with 16 that are going to be at least close enough that we'll also need to monitor. And then that carries into Friday, where there's another 34 highs already being forecast, and then Saturday on the 4th, having 22.
9: He's urging people to stay hydrated and stay indoors with air conditioning. On Wall Street, the Dow by 306 points, the NASDAQ rose 522, the S&P advanced 86. This is SRN News.
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1: 888-971-SAGE, 888-971-7243. I am Larry Elder, Salem News Channel. As I mentioned, Supreme Court ruled in favor of Trump on a couple of issues, against him on others. Here's what the president said about this.
15: Birthright citizenship is next. What are your thoughts? Birthright citizenship, what are your thoughts? And will you accept it if it rules against you?
10: Well, I guess I have to accept it's the Supreme Court, so I'll accept. I think it's very bad for our nation. We're the only nation that does it. No other nation does that birthright citizenship. No, not even close. Some did it, they ended it. It's tremendously destructive. It's extremely costly. I don't know, it's up to them. But in terms of for the good of the country, it would be great if they did the. They didn't allow it. It would be great, but I can't tell you. The Slaughter case was the big case today. That was really a big case because it gave strength to presidents and strength to the presidency. A very important case. It's been going on for almost 100 years. Think of that. And this was the ruling that really topped everything by a lot today. Yeah,
1: made it easier to fire executive members of the. Employees of the executive branch, that's what he was talking about. Spoken like a dictator. Spoken like a tyrant. Speaking of whom, number 50.
16: And despite the Supreme Court and our Republican friends trying to block us, they haven't stopped me from pursuing an alternative path to relieve the crushing burden of student debt.
1: Jason is in Pittsburgh. Jason, you're on the Larry Elder Show. Thank you for calling.
17: Hey, Larry. How are you?
1: I'm well. How are you?
17: I'm doing all right. Hey, big fan, been listening to you for a long time now. Now, as far as you were talking about the BDS movement a little bit ago, And as far as I can see, the uptick in its popularity might have something to do with Israel killing 70,000 Gazans, killing a record number of reporters and journalists in Gaza.
1: Lies, lies, lies. Where'd you get your number? Yeah. Where'd you get your number of 70,000?
17: That's a quick
1: Google. Even Hamas said 30,000, and it didn't make a distinction between fighters and civilians. Even Hamas said 30,000, not 70,000.
17: No.
1: Yes.
17: Israel,
1: yes,
17: on January 30th, 2025, confirmed that 70,000 is the appropriate number, at least.
1: As I said before, even Hamas put the number at 30,000. But it doesn't really matter. No, the bottom line is what happened in Gaza had to do with what happened on October the 7th. You think Israel just went in there and killed a bunch of people in Gaza just because they wanted to? They were provoked. They were attacked.
17: No, that's 30,000 Hamas fighters, not the 70,000, almost all civilians that were killed.
1: Jason, I'm getting a headache. Can we queue up Coleman Hughes on the Joe Rogan show? Because Joe Rogan said the same thing you just now said, Jason. And you need to hear a thoughtful, informed, intelligent answer to disabuse you of your ignorance the way Joe Rogan was disabused of his ignorance. This is very tough, brutal street combat. Let's hear it.
18: When you're killing 30,000 innocent civilians in response to something that killed 1,200 innocent civilians, and you're continuing to bomb an area into oblivion, which is what it looks like when you're looking at Gaza, there's many people that have made the argument that that is at least the steps of genocide or a form of genocide. You're destroying thousands and thousands of people's homes and killing them.
19: So when you say 30,000 civilians, it's not 30,000 civilians that have been killed, though.
18: How many thousands have been killed?
19: So according to Gaza Health Ministry, which is run by Hamas, the number they have is 32,000, but they don't distinguish between Hamas and civilians.
18: How many members of Hamas are there?
19: 40,000, something like that. I don't think the number is known, but it's tens of thousands. So Hamas says 32,000 people have been killed, civilians and soldiers. Israel says 13,000 soldiers have been killed by Israel. So let's not doubt either number. They could both be inflated. But if both of those numbers are accurate, which they may or may not be, that would be 13,000 soldiers killed, 19,000 civilians killed, which for urban combat in the Middle East is a very normal ratio.
18: I see what you're saying. If you wanted to look at it cold and objectively, yeah.
19: But well, I hope it doesn't come across cold because.
18: But it's mostly women and children that are dying. That are dying because they're in a place where these terrorists are. Right. I mean, because
19: the terrorists on purpose embed themselves with the civilian population, which is a war crime.
18: Right, which is a strategy that they have clearly employed when you see them. And when the IDF went into that hospital and found the Hamas.
19: Recently?
18: Yes.
19: Yeah.
18: So it's real. It's not just a conspiracy.
1: More on this on the other side. 888-971-SAGE. 888-971-7243. You embed your military with civilians. Civilians are going to get killed. That's why they're doing it.
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1: 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Now, again, the $70,000 figure offered by Jason makes no distinction between fighters and civilians. A, B, the reason the civilian casualties are as high as they are, even though they're low compared to our ratio of civilians killed per combatant in Afghanistan and in Iraq, reason it's as high as it is because Hamas intentionally puts military installations under schools, under mosques, under hospitals, under daycare centers to get the civilian casualties, so people like Jason will then go, oh, they're killing a lot of civilians. Yeah, because the enemy wants them to, so that boneheads then say, oh, Israel's engaging in genocide. Israel's slaughtering civilians. It's perfect if you're ignorant. Here's more of the conversation between Coleman Hughes and Joe Rogan.
18: Clearly employed when you see them, and when the IDF went into that hospital and found Hamas
19: just recently.
18: Yes.
19: Yeah.
18: So it's real. It's not just a conspiracy theory. We know that that's real.
19: Because, and I know Kurt would probably say I'm doing the tragedy of war thing, but it's actually a legitimate point in every single war, even the just ones. There are war crimes by berserk soldiers, by the good guys.
18: Yeah.
19: That doesn't mean it's genocide, and that doesn't mean it's not a just war. And I think that the fundamental difference between Israel and Hamas is Israeli society, however imperfectly, is not going to celebrate the monsters on their own side when they're really found to be monsters. They're not gonna hand out candies to people who kill Palestinian civilians like Hamas does in reverse. And so my feeling about it is still that, you know, any nation that suffered what Israel did on October 7th, everyone in the country would be saying, you have to go get these guys. You have to eliminate this organization that did this. And if they're 80% finished with that job, it would make no sense at this point to stop before you've cut out the last 20% of the cancer or before you've put out the last 20% of the fire, right? Even with all of the absolute suffering that is real on the Palestinian side, you know? So that's how I feel about it. And I think it's really, it's very, very distinct from genocide, because genocide is when you're trying to maximize civilian casualties. I think Israel, however imperfectly, is doing the opposite. They're trying to minimize civilian casualties.
18: That's interesting.
19: Hamas is the one that turns these civilian locations into military operation sites.
18: Yeah,
19: which is a war crime. It's this is the way I would put it succinctly. If you ask the question, what is unique about this war? What is different about this war than all other wars? It's not the civilian death toll. The ratio of combatants to civilians is, I think it's better than the American armies was when we got ISIS out of Mosul. That was like 10,000 civilians dead to kill 4,000 ISIS. This is 19,000 civilians dead to kill 13,000. What's unique about this war, unlike every other war that I could think of, is you have an army in Hamas that has perfected the art of embedding itself and meshing itself with civilians so that you cannot hit them without hitting the people around them. Other armies have done this, but none have perfected it to the extent that Hamas has. No army that I know of in military history has had 15 years to build 300 miles of tunnel underneath a city that they don't use to shelter the civilians, but they use to shelter themselves, so that they can operate right under a kindergarten, right under a mosque. So this is a challenge no army has faced. And so that's what makes this war different. And yes, I agree with all of the absolute tragedy and suffering of the Palestinian people, but it's what creates that is the way Hamas fights. Can we live in a world where we allow that to be an acceptable strategy? I don't think so. And it's very ugly to watch. It's heartbreaking, and I completely understand why people don't think the way I think when they see the videos. I completely get it. But I don't think we can actually live in a world where that's allowed to be a strategy.
18: I appreciate your perspective.
19: Yeah.
18: I see what you're saying. Yeah. You clearly know more about it than I do.
1: Chuck Schumer used to condemn BDS as anti-Semitic. It is embraced by the Democrat Socialists of America, one of whom, of course, is the mayor of Mamdani. Now, Schumer did not support Mamdani, but didn't accuse him of being anti-Semitic for embracing BDS. Here's what Trump said about Senator Schumer, number 44.
4: Jeffries in Schumer's backyard. You told me in October that Schumer was gonzo and that Mamdani was the leader of the party. The last night's results
5: confirmed
4: that assessment. And
5: well, Schumer's lost his way. He's become essentially a Palestinian. I think it's the greatest transformation of a political position I've ever seen. Chuck Schumer, who was a strong supporter of Israel, and he's become 100% Palestinian. In fact, I've asked for a beautiful, beautiful silk outfit to be sent in the Palestinian tradition. I'm going to send it to him as a birthday present. Now, it's the greatest transformation of a political ideology I've ever seen. Chuck Schumer is Jewish, and he was a strong supporter of Israel. Not that strong, because he let the Obama, even though he was supposed to.
1: Come back when I talk to you about Schumer's poll numbers among his party falling fast. So you have a bunch of people, Chevalier, the other two people that Mamdani endorsed, Mamdani himself, referring to Israel as apartheid, referring to Israel as having committed genocide, and Schumer in his own city hasn't said anything other than withholding his support for Mamdani. He did meet with him. After meeting with him, did not condemn his support for BDS as anti-Semitic, which he's done in the past. 888-971-SAGE. What is the ultimate goal of the Iranian rulers? We'll talk about that later on in the show as well. Stick around. I'm Larry Elder.
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1: 888-971-SAGE, 888-971-7243. I am Larry Elder. We are Salem News Channel. Democrats continue to defend comments made by Daralisa Avila Chevalier. Also, Democrats continue to attack profits. When did profit become a four-letter word? Poll taken by a Florida member of the House says his constituents view the rise of Islamification and Islamic rule as their top concern. Speaking of which, what exactly is the end game of the rulers of Iran? All of this and more, 888-971-SAGE, 888-971-7243, Salem News Channel. Raymond is in Cherry Hill, New Jersey. Raymond, you're on the Larry Elder Show.
2: Hi, Larry. Yeah, I just want to let you know, I took my family to the Great American State Fair that Donald Trump put together and organized. What a joke.
1: Dan is in Invergrove Heights, Minnesota. Dan, you're on the Larry Elder Show.
3: Yeah. Hi, Larry.
1: How are you?
3: Larry, I'm right here. Yeah, I'm good. How are you?
1: Excellent, thanks.
3: Yeah, I'm calling because the Supreme Court decision about the mail-in ballots.
1: Right.
3: I'm not sure. I'm guessing that the White House counsel argued it strictly from a constitutional perspective, and it went down the way it went down. But my concern is these postage meters, you know, they can be backdated even today.
1: Mm-hmm.
3: Sure, it's illegal, but it can still be done. And according to Grok, there's like, you know, 500,000 to a million of them in the United States, used by businesses and other entities.
1: No question, it's a real problem, which is why that a commission that Jimmy Carter and James Baker served on said mail-in voting was the easiest way to commit fraud. They didn't say it should be outlawed. They recommended a whole bunch of other measures to make sure that the integrity was there. Donald Trump lost that one and allows this Mississippi law to stand that allows the ballots to be collected up to 5 days past Election Day if they are stamped on Election Day. So Trump lost that, and you heard him say, I guess I have to stand by it. I'm not gonna ignore it. Number 51, play it again.
4: Birthright citizenship is next. Birthright citizenship, what are your thoughts, and will you accept it if it rules against you?
5: Well, I guess I have to accept. It's the Supreme Court, so I'll accept. I think it's very bad for our nation. We're the only nation that does it. No other nation does that birthright citizenship. No, not even close. Some did it. They ended it. It's tremendously destructive. It's extremely costly. I don't know. It's up to them. But in terms of for the good of the country, it would be great if...
1: Chuck Schumer's poll numbers continue to fall. You're next. You're next. You're next. 888-971-SAGE. Do not leave town.

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4: News this hour from Town Hall. I'm Keith Peters in Washington. An aftershock in Venezuela 5 days after twin powerful earthquakes rocked the north of the country.
5: A strong aftershock has jolted Venezuela following last week's devastating earthquakes. The new tremor measured 4.6 on the Richter scale near Caraballeda on the Caribbean coast. Authorities said there were no immediate reports of damage. However, the aftershock sent residents in Caracas into the streets. So far, at least 1,450 people have died from the twin quakes, according to the government, which is facing criticism for its response. Rescuers are continuing to search for survivors with over 2,600 rescue workers from around the world assisting in the effort. I'm Karen Shemeth.
4: 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The Supreme Court ruled that Mississippi may count mail-in ballots received up to 5 days after Election Day, provided they are postmarked by Election Day. President Trump says he didn't expect the Supreme Court to let states count late-arriving ballots.
6: A little bit surprising. Gives people more time to vote illegally, let's say. But the SAVE Act is even more important, and that's the right. You have to be a citizen of our country. Okay, you have to show you're a citizen of our country, called citizenship, voter ID by photo voter ID, and no mail-in ballots unless you're in the military, disabled, you're ill, or you're away, or even on a vacation. We're being very open about it.
4: On Wall Street, the Dow by 306 points. More details at srnnews.com.
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